0: increasing clouds tomorrow. We'll reach 80 for a high. Tomorrow night, partly cloudy, 56. Sunday, mostly sunny and 81. Sunday night, mostly clear, the low down to 53. Back to work on Monday under sunny skies, 82, the expected high. Monday night, clear and 55. Tuesday, sunny and 87. Tuesday night, mostly clear, 61. 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
0: You haven't been here long enough, Chip.
2: I shouldn't have laughed. I'm in the same amount of time as he's been here.
0: There you go. It's you just heard the voices of a Blue Chip and Kenny. I'm the cowboy. And a big thank you to, she was, it is National Dolly Parton Day, so that's a nice addition there, Chip, playing 9 to 5.
3: Gotta do it.
0: Yeah, absolutely have to do it. No doubt about that. So she mentions a cup of ambition. You know what? I pour myself a cup of Coca-Cola. Sometimes Diet Cola. No matter, it tastes so good. And, of course, Coca-Cola, our title sponsor of the Coca-Cola Red Zone, can't do it without them. Absolutely love the men and women over there at Coca-Cola. Our other sponsors, we got to give them some love, too. We're talking about the Warren and Griffin text line. Warren and Griffin, your 5-star law firm. As I've said before, I say it every week, and I will continue to say it. We don't partner with just anybody. The best of the best. Creme de la creme. Like the Macho Man used to say. That's what we do here on the Coca-Cola Red Zone. So Warren Griffin text line and the Center for Sports Medicine and Orthopedics with our game of the week. And let's do it. Let's introduce you to the other fellas of the group of this Coca-Cola Red Zone team. Added our Center for Sports Medicine and Orthopedics game of the week. Tyner hosting the Cleveland Blue Raiders. It's Jeff Cate and Kate Beasley.
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0: About 8 a.m. to now, yeah.
4: I said talk radio, not everything else you do.
0: Right.
4: What's Thanks up, for Jeff? Buying into the bit, pal. Anyway,
0: yes, sir.
4: You can hear right below us, we are on top of the press box here at Wayne Turner Field, Bob Evans Stadium, our week number 6. Center for Sports Medicine and Orthopedics game of the week as the Tyner Ram Marching Band is playing at halftime. Yes, it is halftime here. And we got a good one so far, Cade Beasley. Tyner has a 14-13 lead over the Cleveland Blue Raiders.
0: Okay.
4: And, got a great game here so far. And, Cade Beasley joins me back here on top of the press box this time. So, we've been in the corner of the end zone the first two times we've been here. Decided to go topside for a different vantage point, and we've seen a lot of great action. Deion Edwards has gotten going early and often. 2 touchdown receptions in the first half thanks to, Sutton, the transfer from Gatlinburg-Pittman. He tossed the 2 touchdowns for the Ram train in the first half. The first one coming less than a minute into the game, guys, 85 yards. On the on Tyner's first possession, it was 7-0, 11:02 left to go in the first quarter. Both teams kind of traded possessions there. Cleveland actually had the ball. They were on the move inside Tyner territory after a 53-yard completion to get down close to the red zone. The drive stalled. Yeah, they hit a field goal. It was 7-3 with 1:43 left to go in the first quarter. And that was our score going into the second. And, both teams traded touchdowns late in the second quarter. The first one coming from Casey McGowan finding Lacorius Edens on a 24-yard strike to give Cleveland their first lead of the night at 10-7. That was with about 1.5 minutes left to go in the second quarter. And I tell you what, Tyner did not waste any time whatsoever. They drove back down the field in less than a minute. 37-yard Deion Edwards touchdown reception from Sutton. It was the second again for both of those in the first half. It was 14-10 with about 47 seconds left to go in the quarter. Cleveland, after a great kickoff return, giving great field position near midfield, gets a 33-yard field goal at the buzzer. So, Cade Beasley, that was a mouthful. We've seen a lot of action here so far. Your thoughts from your perspective on the field now back up here on topside.
5: Yeah, for sure. First off, I love the topside view that we have here for Tyner this week. Obviously, this is the third time that we've been here, and I like the idea of switching up a little bit, not being on the end zone. But from what I've seen up here, for the first half of this game, it's been a lot of defense up until that last part of that half where it's like both teams, something clicked in their head. They're like, Cade Beasley and Jeff Cade with the Coca-Cola Red Zone are here. We got to show out. And that's what they just did right there. Sutton and Dion, man, these are two guys that I'm looking at right now this game. Obviously, Sutton has a cannon of an arm on him, and Dion can just catch that ball. I'm looking to see more of that connection, honestly, going into the second half. You know, you said he was a transfer, but it's looking like they've been playing for, you know, God knows how long.
4: Yeah, for sure. And, you know, he's came in a little bit. You know, I think we saw him against Silverdale and Red Bank. We were here for those two games. And I tell you what, you know, this one right here on paper has lived up to the billing, right? You know, Cleveland coming in with a 4-1 mark on the season after winning one game last year, getting a big win last week against previously unbeaten Oak Ridge. And everybody knows the story about Tyner coming in 5-0, number two ranked team in 3A behind Westview. Cleveland kind of kicking the door in on the 6A poll, coming in at number nine. So you got a non-region showdown against two ranked teams in their classifications, and it's living up to the billing so far. But again, we are at halftime here at our Center for Sports Medicine and Orthopedics Game of the Week. Tyner with a 14-13 lead over Cleveland. And tell you what, you know, it's definitely football weather. I'm sure you guys could feel it walking into the Radio Ranch tonight. You know, you have temperatures hovering in the low 70s. It's supposed to get below 60 by the end of the game at the end of the night. So it's not October yet. Fall is here, boys. I love this. Let's and we got football here. Perfect night right here on the Coca-Cola Red Zone for some hard-hitting action, for sure.
0: Well, not to correct you, Jeff, but it's been football weather here since week one. I mean, it's always low 70s in the studio.
3: We got the heater on tonight, right?
0: Yeah.
3: I think Kenny turned it up when he walked in.
0: Feels good. Yeah. No, yeah, I love it.
4: What did I tell you, Kate? And that's a perfect segue, because let me tell you, I want to thank our good friends at Coca-Cola hooking myself and Kay Beasley up with two very nice, high-quality Coca-Cola-branded quarter-zip pullovers.
0: Way more! It's unbelievable!
4: And I tell you what, it's keeping us warm.
3: He's turning over tables in here.
4: Listen here, it's keeping us warm while we make them look hot, baby. Let's go. Yes. I tell you what, it's – man, I tell you what. The week number six, it's hard to believe it's here. And what do we talk about on Tuesday, Joe? Like at 9:30 tonight, we're officially halfway through the season, right?
0: That's crazy. That is correct, sir, yes.
4: So, and again, a lot of great action across the area. We have a battle of unbeatens tonight going on in Decatur with Meigs County hosting Sweetwater. Kind of want to see how McCauley kind of answers after being shut out last week and see if they can't overlook, you know, Loudoun Academy tonight, knowing that the showdown with Baylor is next week. And, you know, you have a lot of great, interesting region matchups as well as those region slates get going. And I tell you what, when we have great non-region battles like the one here tonight in our Center for Sports Medicine Orthopedics Game of the Week, in addition to South Pittsburgh making the trip over to Red Bank Community Stadium to take on the line. So a lot to talk about, a lot to digest. Definitely stay tuned right here to the Coca-Cola Red Zone all the way until 11 o'clock, in addition to our post-game coverage right back here from Bob Evans Stadium once this showdown ends. But again, halftime score from our Center for Sports Medicine and Orthopedics Game of the Week, Tyner 14, Cleveland 13.
0: All right. Thank you, Jeff. Kate, thank you, Cade Beasley, and your new quarter zip Coca-Cola Red Zone pullovers. Time for our first schedule and scoreboard.
2: Mm-hmm.
0: I'm feeling pretty good tonight. I didn't spill any of my drink in my tirade there.
2: You're lucky. That was me. That was me. We've been getting new equipment.
0: All right, let's go ahead and hit our scheduled scoreboard and Tennessee action with my man, Kenny.
2: All right, for our Center for Sports Medicine and Orthopedics Game of the Week, we have Tyner currently up 14-13 at halftime on Cleveland. We have Bledsoe County traveling down to Polk County. I currently have Oak Ridge, who's hosting Bradley Central, and Oak Ridge is up 27-0 on Bradley Central. On Saturday at 1 p.m., we have a Saturday high school game, you know, combating a little bit some college football. But it's Howard hosting the Central Purple Pounders. We have Anderson County hosting Chat Prep, and Anderson County is currently up 13-0 in the second quarter. We have Copper Basin traveling down to Whitwell. Loudoun is currently up 14-0 on East Ridge.
0: I have an update on that one.
2: Okay.
0: East Ridge is on the board, and that score is now Loudoun 14, East Ridge 6. That is in the third quarter.
2: All right. We have Sequatchie hosting Forest. York Institute hosting Grundy County. Sequoia hosting Hickson. And if you have any scores on any of these, you feel free to say them.
0: All right.
2: Hickson traveling down to Sequoia. Hutland traveling down to Lookout Valley. King's Academy traveling down to Grace Academy. And I have Lakeway Christian up 26-14 in the second quarter on Notre Dame. I just looked over. It's actually 26-17, but still in the second quarter. I have Loudoun Academy of Virginia currently up 21-7 on Macaulay. I also have Baylor up 24-0 on Montgomery Bell Academy. That's also in the second quarter. Same thing with the Macaulay score. McMinn Central travels down to Cumberland County. Marion County up 6-0 on Monterey in the first quarter. And McMinn County up 28-7 in the second quarter on Ooltewah.
0: All right. In other Tennessee action, you have East Hamilton hosting Ray County. And the Golden Eagles putting a number on the Hurricanes. It is Ray County 42, East Hamilton 0. And that one, I believe, is that one at the half?
2: It looks like it's just going to the half.
0: Yeah, it looks like it is at the half. Ray County 42-0 over East Hamilton. You have Sail Creek traveling to Red Bowling Springs. Brainerd hosting Signal Mountain, and Signal Mountain with a 29-0 lead in the second quarter in that game. Red Bank hosting South Pittsburgh. It was South Pitt up 14-0. Red Bank has put some points on the board. It is now South Pitt 14, Red Bank 6. That is in the second quarter. Sweetwater at Meigs County, and this is a rivalry that goes way back and 20 minutes away from these schools. And right now at the half, it's 21-21. Sweetwater, Meigs County all tied up. And finally in Tennessee, you have Walker Valley at Soddy Daisy. In the Peach State, it's oh so fuzzy down there. Cedartown at Dalton, and that one is tied at 7 in the first quarter. Christian Heritage travels to Fannin County. Chattooga hosts Gordon Lee. Lafayette at Murray County. Tryon at Northview. You have Gordon Central hosting LFO. North Murray makes the trip to Ringgold. Towns County hosting Southeast Whitfield. And Sonoraville travels to Coahuila Creek. That is your schedule and scoreboard right here on the Coca-Cola Red Zone. And that's brought to you by Coca-Cola. A quick break. We'll come back with more updates. And we'll also get back with Jeff Kate Beasley at our Center for Sports Medicine and Orthopedics Game of the Week. Tyner hosting Cleveland.

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1: Didn't let just anybody in that club.
0: Since it's fall inside and fall outside, we may not have our quarter zips. We've got our Kenny Chesney.
2: You know what? As real men, I feel like, you know, we don't need that. I mean,
3: right.
2: Whether it's cold, whether it's hot, we're just in the elements. The elements of the studio. I mean, I once felt a heater from five rooms away, and I got, you know, a little sweaty. But yeah. You know what? I powered through.
3: Mm-hmm.
2: And, you know, sometimes this air conditioner is a bit too cold, a little too windy, a little frosty. What do? We don't grab our quarter zips, do we?
3: Not at all.
2: No. We just power through once again.
3: We embrace it.
2: We power through, sir.
0: And since this is the Coca-Cola Red Zone, it reminds me of the old Coca-Cola slogan, thirst knows no season. Doesn't matter if it's hot or cold, I'm drinking zero sugar Coca-Cola for my choice of beverage.
2: Because you're sweet enough. Hey-o.
0: Hey.
2: All right, welcome back to the Coca-Cola Red Zone. All right, Kenny, do you have any updates during the break?
3: I had Dalton putting up a touchdown on the board.
2: Okay.
3: And I'm waiting for the extra point they're about to attempt. But right now it is 21-13. Did you have
2: Cedartown 21-13?
3: Yes.
2: Okay.
3: And then I have Fannin County up 17-14 on Christian Heritage as well.
2: Okay.
3: And it looks like that's
2: in that second quarter.
3: Yes, sir.
2: All right. Give us the call on that extra point for Dalton. Cedartown 21, Dalton 13, waiting for the PAT.
3: And it is up and good. So, 21-14, Cedartown.
2: And that's in the second.
3: Mm-hmm.
0: Montgomery Bell is avoiding the shutout at Haywood Stadium over at Baylor. That one's 20, let me double check, 24-3 in the second.
2: All right, appreciate that, Chip. All right, let's head back out to our Center for Sports Medicine and Orthopedics Game of the Week. Tyner hosting Cleveland with Jeff Cate and Cade Beasley and their quarter zips.
4: Cade, you have to adjust that a little bit more, man.
5: I know, right? It's looking kind of big on me.
4: Well, listen, you know, I mean, and one thing they forgot to tell you, one thing about, you know, the elements inside the studio and those heaters, you can have an electrical fire. How are you going to put the fire out, right?
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4: It's dangerous work in there.
5: We don't have to deal with fire with the quarter zips.
4: And we actually do.
2: Kate Beasley, Chef Kate on scene.
4: That's right, pal. getting ready to start the second half right here at our Center for Sports and Medicine and Orthopedics Game of the Week. And Tyner with the 14-13 lead over Cleveland as Cade Beasley does some swag surfing right here on top of the press box here at our Bob Evans Stadium on the campus of Tyner Middle High Academy. And I want to thank Gene Henley with the Chattanooga Times Free Press. He posted some halftime stats from the first half here on his Twitter account. Go follow him for sure. Cade, we were talking about this, you know, before we came to air. Just the inability for both of these teams to not be able to get the ground game going and the rushing attack. Well, here's the case in point right here. You know, Cleveland had 16 rushes for 35 yards in the first half. Tyner, 8 carries, -5 yards on the ground. So definitely, you know, been big plays, but definitely the damage is being done through the air by both teams tonight.
5: Oh, yeah, for sure. And, you know, like you said, the scoreboard right there does not reflect that negative rushing yard. I believe here in the second half, to get a better game going, they need to establish that run game.
4: Yeah, for sure. And if you're looking at total yardage, it's a 2-yard difference. Cleveland with 167 yards total offense, Tyner with 165. Both teams had 5 attempts on third down. Cleveland with 2 of 5. Tyner converting 1 of 5 on third down. And the penalties are about even. 3 for 30 for Cleveland and 4 penalties for 35 yards for the Ram train. And Cleveland has gotten the advantage as well in first downs with 10 compared to 7 for Tyner. But Tyner has the main stat locked down at this point, and that is the lead on the scoreboard. So we're getting ready to start the second half. Lucas Thomas, number 77, the big man, the kicker for the Ram train. Get ready to kick it off here, and we are off and running in the second half. Third quarter just underway here in our Center for Sports Medicine and Orthopedics Game of the Week. Again, Tyner with the 14-13 lead over Cleveland, guys.
2: All right. Appreciate it, fellas. Thank you for that update. Some updates we had come in while Jeff and Kate were giving us that information. Hixon with a 7-0 lead over Sequoia. That is a halftime score. You also had, an update on the South Pitt score. That one is 14-12 South Pitt. That was in the second quarter. And let's see here. We had we gave the Cedartown Dalton update. Did you have anything, Kenny?
3: Baylor scores another touchdown. I didn't see who it was this time, but I'm just going to save the assume it was probably DGG.
2: Yeah,
3: so it. The score is 31-3 Baylor.
2: 31-3 Baylor.
0: That one's 1:43 left in the first half for that one. But yes, I did not see who scored, but yeah, that's the.
3: Oh, and then I also have. Sorry, I didn't mean to interrupt.
0: Go ahead.
3: I also have Bradley Central getting on the board, too. So it's 27-7 Oak Ridge, and that's in the third.
2: We'll see if the Bears can make a comeback in that one. That's an awfully big hill to climb, but who knows? There's a reason they play the game, correct? So we'll see what Bradley Central has to give Oak Ridge. And let's see here. I think that's all we have right now. You have the Friday Night Rivals game of the week. It's Ray County at East Hamilton. Ray County with a 42-0 lead in that one. And don't forget, RedZoneScores.com. 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You can also join us on X as well, at RedZoneScores. That's at RedZoneScores. And the Warren Griffin text line, we talk about it, and we thank you for using it. If you have some updates, you can send us those via the Warren Griffin text line, like our 605 caller just did. And that would be an East Ridge update. It is now Loudon 21-6 over East Ridge in the third. I was hoping East Ridge would pull a little bit closer before Loudon got on the board again, but apparently that's not happening. You have Signal Mountain 36-0 at the half over Brainerd. Thank you, 400. And wild thing with the UAB Navy update, 17-10 UAB with 39 seconds left to go in the second quarter, I should say.
3: So I have a good friend that goes to UAB, so I actually kind of happy for that.
2: Okay. Now, I haven't confirmed that score, but
3: ESPN will.
2: All right. So, yeah, we just had another update. It is now Loudon 28-6 over East Ridge again in the third quarter. All right, Chip, let's take a quick break, and we'll come back with more updates here on the Coca-Cola Red Zone

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0: first beer. Welcome back to the Coca-Cola Red Zone. Week 6 action going down. Lots of games this week that, you know, when you do pick'em contest, I'm on the Chattanoogan.com leading it, by the way. Jeff Cate, I believe he's behind me, maybe third, but obviously I'm the leader. Some games are just really hard to pick, and I think this week has probably been the toughest of them all. With Cleveland Tyner, with South Pitt Red Bank, you had some like East Ridge Loudoun, even though the score would tell you different. I thought Chat Prep would give Anderson County a game. And right now, well, last I had was 13-0, unless you have an update on that.
1: For which game?
0: Anderson County Chat Prep.
1: 20-8 Anderson County.
0: 20-8. Was that at the half?
1: That was at second quarter, Brad. Let me see if I can figure out another score.
0: Yeah, so I thought that one would be a little closer. Hey, game's not over yet, so you never know. But yeah, this had a lot of games that was pretty tough to pick. So we like seeing that. And, you know, I'm sure our games of the week, thank you, Center for Sports Medicine and Orthopedics. They have been so good this year so far. And, you know, as we discussed, Tyner with a 14-13 lead over Cleveland at the half. And seems like this one is going to be right there with the rest. So looking forward to that. And looking forward to your phone call. If you'd like to give us a shout, 423-267-1023. That's 423-267-1023. That's also our Warren and Griffin hotline and text line. So you can call or text us there. Let's go to the text line and see if we got anything. All right. So we got a Walker Valley score. Walker Valley 21-9 over Soddy Daisy in the third quarter. Thank you, 6-5-3. Walker Valley 21-9 over Soddy Daisy in the third. And see if we have anything else. I think that's, as of right now, that's all from the text line. At Red Zone Scores on X. RedZoneScores.com. That's RedZoneScores.com. Kenny, do you have any other updates during the break?
1: I'm pretty sure we put, I don't remember actually I put this one out, but Dalton ties it up, so it's 21-21 at the half. Christian Heritage is also up 21-17 on Fannin County at half. And, oh, well, Baylor scored is another one. So 38-3.
0: 38-3, Baylor, second quarter.
1: Yep. Oh, and I'm looking at who scored it. Y'all can never guess.
0: Yeah, I'm fresh out of ideas. I have no clue.
1: Chip, you got an idea?
2: I just saw it. It was number 0, Kenny. Can you believe it?
1: I can't believe
2: Future
1: it
2: Future ball.
1: Don't remind me. Don't remind me.
0: Being the Ohio State fan, he is.
2: Arch Man, no, Marshall Man, no. Oh,
1: wow,
2: no,
1: Arch Manning, too?
2: No, no, wow. You're one of those guys. No, it was, of course, DGG. McCauley, I don't have a score update right now. It's in a break, I think.
0: All right, let's see if we have any other updates in Tennessee action. Let's see. We do have a Huntland score now. 35-0 Huntland at the half over Lookout Valley. Let's see here. Still looking for. Now we have a Marion County score, 6-0 Marion over Monterey in the first.
1: Sorry, I meant to tell you that's 12-0 now.
0: 12-0
1: in the second.
0: That's a little surprising. I have an update in the McMinn County Ootawah game. That one is now McMinn County 28, Ootawah 14.

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1: Bring them back to the studio.
2: It has nothing to do with the temperature. It has to do with the boys that are rocking the quarter zits, pal, as you know.
3: They are sharp. I will say that.
2: Thank you.
1: Don't
2: thank
1: feed
2: you
1: into that shit.
2: Yes.
1: Come on, man. Whose side are you on?
4: I think he's just trying to sucker us so we can get him one.
3: meaning the quarter zips.
2: That's a smart man.
3: The two guys that are inside him, you know.
1: Whose side are you on, Chip?
2: We're a team here.
3: I'm trying to get my hands on a quarter zip. I love me some gear and always rep the red zone shirt when I'm here in the studio, even though nobody can see it.
4: He's the referee.
2: All right, guys. Hey, guys, real quick, it is third and goal. Cleveland inside the 10-yard line. Casey McGowan on the quarterback keeper gets popped right at the line of scrimmage. He's going to force his way, maybe gets a yard. He did not get that back to the line of scrimmage. They're going to mark forward momentum stopped at the 5. He pushed his way inside the 4, but a big third down right there. Stop for Tyner inside the 10-yard line. McGowan actually had a 64-yard run on a quarterback keeper to get down to the 10-yard line. So after that, Tyner's defense definitely rose to the challenge and stopping Cleveland just inside the 5-yard line. So it's going to be fourth and goal for the Blue Raiders at the Tyner 4-yard line again. 3:50 and counting left to go in the third quarter at our Center for Sports Medicine. Orthopedics game of the week is currently Tyner 14, Cleveland 13. They're going for the field goal. Snap, set, the extra point. The field goal is up, and the field goal – come on, K. Beasley.
3: It's good.
2: There you go. It splits the uprights. It is good. 3:39 left to go in the third quarter. We have a new score in our Center for Sports Medicine Orthopedics game of the week. Cleveland, after a McGowan 64-yard run to get down to the 10, they don't get the touchdown, but they get points and retake the lead. It is Blue Raiders 16 and Rams 14.
1: All right. Jeff, thank you, Cade. Appreciate those updates. All right, fellas, let's go ahead and hit our next scoreboard brought to you by Warren and Griffin and your Warren or Griffin hotline, 423-267-1023. If you'd like to give us a shout, that's our Warren and Griffin hotline. Tennessee action with Kenny.
4: You know, my teacher was actually mad at me for this in school. He said the score, and I just didn't pay attention. I'm going to be honest with you guys.
1: Well, it is now Cleveland 16 with the field goal. It's 16-14, Cleveland over Tyner in the third quarter.
4: All right, well, as y'all see, Cowboy picked me up right there, but I can still go ahead and roll on. We have Bledsoe County up 14-0 on Polk County. As of right now, I still have Oak Ridge up 27-7 on Bradley Central.
2: That's the third quarter, right?
4: Yes, that's in the third quarter. Anderson County currently up 20-8 on Chat Prep. That's in halftime. Loudoun is currently up 28-6 on East Ridge. And if you have an update on that, go ahead and feel free to say
2: it. I do not.
4: I have Forest up 14-0 on Sequatchie. That was in the second quarter. So Hickson up 7-0 on Sequoia at half. Huntland up 35-0 on Lookout Valley at half. Lakeway still up 26-17 on Notre Dame, but the third quarter is starting. I also still have Loudoun up 21-10 still on Macaulay in the third quarter.
3: Yeah, looks like it's the same score. Yes, correct.
2: That's the third quarter?
4: Mm-hmm.
2: Okay.
4: Marion County up 12-0 on Monterey. I didn't say that right, correct?
2: Monterey.
4: And McMahon County up 28-14 on Ottawa.
1: At the half.
4: Oh, yeah. I got to make sure. At the half.
1: And in other action, the Friday Night Rivals game of the week, Ray County at East Hamilton, is back on third quarter action. And the Golden Eagles are the 42-0 lead over East Hamilton again in the third quarter. You had Signal Mountain shutting out Brainerd at the half, 36-0. Also at the half, South Pitt 14, Red Bank 12. Halftime score here as well. It was Sweetwater and Meigs County all notched at 21. And Walker Valley over Saudi Daisy, 21-9. And that was in the third quarter. Real quick before we get out of Tennessee. So the Loudoun game is now in the fourth quarter. Loudoun with a 28-12 lead in that game. So maybe East Ridge trying to find a little last minute oomph to get back in this game. Let's see what else we got.

0: got Cubs lost 2-0. Red Sox game 2. Thank you, Wild Thing.
1: Let's go.
0: And, yes, Baylor up 38-3 at the half. All right.
1: Marlins over Braves, in case anybody's interested. Looks like the bottom of the eighth.
0: So there you go. And this is this the last game of the regular season, or?
1: I think it's close to it.
0: Yeah,
1: that's
0: one, two, three more, somewhere around there.
2: I don't know, but all I know is
1: I mentioned it. Yeah.
2: All I know is I'm looking at a baseball score for Indiana Northwestern. Indiana up 2-0.
1: What? Really?
2: Yes. At the end of the first, the Indiana up 2-0.
0: That's the football score. Yeah, I thought you'd be serious.
2: No,
0: it's like baseball. Why you?
1: I mean, that brought pause to the production booth. Yeah.
0: 2-0. Oh, that's interesting. All right. In Georgia action, you had Cedartown and Dalton all notched at 21 at the half. It was Fannin County over Christian Heritage 17-14 in the second. Gordon Lee over Chattooga 10-0. That was a second quarter score. And Coahuila Creek with a 14-13 lead over Sonoraville. That also in the second quarter. All right, redzonescores.com, redzonescores.com. A quick break. We'll come back, wrap up the first hour of the Coca-Cola Red Zone here on the Talk Monster, Talk Radio 102.3.
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0: All right, welcome back to the Coca-Cola Red Zone. Cowboy, Blue Chip, Kenny. We'll head back out to our Center for Sports Medicine and Orthopedics Game of the Week here in just a few, but a couple of updates here for you. You have Sell Creek leading. Well, I just had the score. Sell Creek leading Red Boiling Springs 23-6. That was in the second quarter. In the Friday Night Rivals game, it's Ray County adding to their lead. Ray County 49, East Hamilton 0, with about 6.5 minutes to go in the third quarter there. And did you have anything, Kenny? I think that's all I had.
2: Yeah, that's all I have right now as well.
0: All right, here we go. Bledsoe County 21-0 over Polk County. That one in the second quarter as well. All right, let's head back out to our Center for Sports Medicine Game of the Week. Tyner hosting Cleveland and some action out there. Right, Jeff?
10: Indeed, guys. J.D. Hinton pops it off to the near sideline into the end zone. You hear the train whistle. What does that mean? Touchdown, Tyner. After Tyner had put the ball on the turf, turned the ball over inside their own territory, they returned the favor right back. Cleveland actually had Tyner jump off sides to make it 4th and 1. Cade Beasley, I'll tell you what, and then it made it 4th and 1. It looked like Tyner had timed the snap just perfectly. We'll post the video to @TheJeffK, and you can definitely let us know for yourself. But we kind of tried to slow it down and, you know, zoom in just enough. It looked like Cleveland had just gotten the ball snapped. They were able to kind of, you know, force the turnover and then a big play to get down inside the 10. And number one, J.D. Hinton popped it off to the near sideline, got to the pylon just in time before going out of bounds for the big touchdown. It is currently 20-16. Tyner leading Cleveland. Kay Beasley, what a sequence of events right there, especially on the 4th and 6, that made it 4th and 1 after the penalty, and then the fumble recovered by the Rams.
11: Oh, yeah, it was exciting football right there in just such a short period of time. You know, mistakes are made, and obviously from a football perspective, that's not good. But from a fan's perspective, me watching it, that was exciting football right there.
10: Absolutely. So Tyner does go for the 2-point conversion there. They get quarterback Tyson Sutton gets stopped at about the 2-yard line, so the 2-point conversion was no good. So a minute left to go in the third quarter in our Center for Sports Medicine and Orthopedics Game of the Week. Tyner with a touchdown run by J.D. Hinton, number one for the Ram train, gives the Rams the lead back. It is Tyner 20 and Cleveland 16, guys. Near the end of the third quarter, buckle up. We're going to have another exciting finish in our Center for Sports Medicine Game of the Week this week for sure.
0: No doubt about it. Thanks, fellas. Appreciate that. Yeah, we got the update that Tyner had put the ball on the ground, and I thought our update would be a Cleveland touchdown, but apparently not the case. Ram training, that's what they do.
2: Man, they win the battle. They would not even win the battle, but it's for some reason, if you guys have played Tyner or played with or played against them at any point in time, they always get the big plays. Whether it's in basketball, football, I haven't played them in football, but in terms of the basketball side, and I've heard it in football, they always find a way to make the big plays swing their way. And it's one of the few things, like, it makes them a tough team to play because they're not going to give it up.
0: No, they rarely beat themselves.
2: Yeah.
0: And, you know, they're going to if you turn the ball over, they're going to take advantage of it. And they're usually going to put some points on the board when you do that. So you got to be on your P's and Q's. You got to execute the right way when you're playing the Ram training, especially at their house. Whether it's the new stadium or, you know, on the road, if you're playing them, you got to be right.
2: Yeah.
0: Got to be right. Got to be tight.
2: What he said.
0: All right, redzonescores.com. That is our website if you're looking to check out some of our local high school area scores. There's another update for you. Let's see. Walker Valley, 28-9 now over Soddy Daisy. And I believe that's in the fourth quarter. I don't have a quarter here, but I would think it's in the fourth. We'll say it's in a fourth. Walker Valley, 28. Soddy Daisy, 9. Thank you, Skeet. Appreciate that update.
2: I like the name.
0: And
1: Baylor score unchanged, okay, which is 38-3 in the third. They just came out of halftime. McCauley over at Spear Stadium hosting Loudoun Academy out of Virginia in the third quarter. Loudoun Academy leading 28-10. So the Blue Tornado avoiding the shutout at least this week, but still having quite the game, quite their hands full here with the Virginia squad.
0: You said that's in the third?
1: Correct, in the third.
0: Yeah, man, what a tough schedule for McCall. You know, some of these teams, obviously, we don't know that much about.
1: Yeah, we're finding out.
0: Yeah. I mean, they play football in other states, too.
1: Indeed.
0: It's pretty good.
1: Indeed.
0: Pretty good football out there. We know how good McCauley has been over the years. I can't wait to see. You know, well, Baylor's kind of given us those showcases where they've played some of the, you know, top 25 schools in the nation, and well, they've come out on top. Yeah. In those.
1: Yeah, I remember Coach Ralph Potter always used to say this. You know, we're not going to talk about it too much right now, but the McCauley Baylor game next week. That series tends to be streaky.
0: No doubt.
1: You know, runs. You know, one runs red, runs blue a little bit, and. You know, I'm not going to make any predictions, but you know, Baylor's certainly looking good.
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9: ABC News, I'm Dave Packer. What has come from President Trump's brief summit at the White House with China's President Xi?
12: President Trump heralding his two-day summit with Chinese President Xi Jinping as one of, quote, friendship, strength, and success, but revealing few details of what was actually accomplished.
13: Oil from Iran.
12: No answer from the president. Reporters asking again about China's support for Iran and its war against the U.S.
14: We did.
15: Do you think there will be progress made in the Strait of
14: Hormuz? I think we're going to do great.
12: The president insists the war with Iran will be over soon, but it's unclear when that will happen.
9: ABC's Rachel Scott. Rough surf stretching from the coast of North Carolina all the way up to New England as a nor'easter churns in the Atlantic. There are concerns about flooding in the mid-Atlantic. ABC meteorologist Lee Goldberg with the timeline.
16: During the overnight, it's intensifying. Rain bands start swinging on shore. 50-mile-per-hour gusts from Atlantic City to eastern Long Island over into southern New England. Then we really hit the peak of this storm. This is later Saturday into Saturday night. It's really winding up and unfortunately putting on the brakes and starting to bend toward parts of New Jersey, enhancing all the water that's getting pushed in toward the shore.
9: No arrests yet after the deadly shooting of a 17-year-old student near a high school in southwest Houston. Houston Police Chief Noe Diaz.
17: The school is safe, the staff is safe, and we're working diligently to make sure that we get someone in custody as soon as possible so we can make sure that this area is safe.
9: There's reporting that people were gathered near the school early this morning when someone came out of a wooded area near a complex and shots were fired. Overseas, Pope Leo opened his historic four-day trip to France, speaking at UNESCO headquarters about artificial intelligence.
18: Our efforts in this domain must ensure that new technologies remain at the service of the human person rather than becoming yet another instrument of domination and injustice.
9: Later, the Pope visiting the newly reopened Notre Dame Cathedral. You're listening to ABC News.
13: 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In a recent...
19: Here's the official forecast for tonight. Mostly clear, 55 degrees. Increasing clouds tomorrow. We'll reach 80 for a high. Tomorrow night, partly cloudy, 56. Sunday, mostly sunny and 81. Sunday night, mostly clear. The low down to 53. Back to work on Monday under sunny skies, 82, the expected high. Monday night, clear and 55. Tuesday, sunny and 87. Tuesday night, mostly clear, 61. I'm Craig Allen on Talk Radio 102.3.
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0: I know what you're thinking. You're thinking we need more Coca-Cola Red Zone. And I get it. Week 6 of the Coca-Cola Red Zone. 33rd year. I don't know if you've heard about us. We've been around for a little bit. And all because of our title sponsor, Coca-Cola. Love some Coca-Cola. All because of our beloved sponsor. That would be Warren and Griffin with your Warren and Griffin hotline. And, of course, our Center for Sports Medicine and Orthopedics. Thank you, Center for Sports Medicine. Our game of the week is Tyner hosting Cleveland. And we're going to head back out to the Dapper. Jeff Cates and Cade Beasley, they look so good from the reports. From the picture I saw, I don't agree with that, but that's another story. Jeff Cates, Cade Beasley, fellas, we had any more action during the break?
1: Yeah, the only action we've had so far is the changing quarters here at our Center for Sports Medicine and Orthopedics Game of the Week. Changing quarters, zip, changing quarters. You see what I did there, Cade Beasley? But, yeah, and I tell you what, that's just perfect timing right there for sure. You know, Cade Beasley, he says, hey, I'm going to make a stop down here to the facilities. He makes it up just in time before our next update right here. And I tell you what, it's Tyner is on the move once again, guys. And, you know, like we talked about in the first half about the kind of the rushing attacks weren't really getting going. J.D. Hinton, number one for the Ram train, has definitely picked it up. And then some, that rushing attack on the Ram train is rolling down the tracks right now. It is 10.5 minutes left to go in the fourth quarter. And Tyner leads 20-16. Marcus Turner throws a little screen pass out into the flat on the far sideline. It was 3rd and 12. They get more than enough for the first down. Move the sticks. 1st and goal now for the Ram train. Inside the 10, they're going to mark the ball at the Cleveland 8-yard line. So we'll keep it right here and see if they can finish this off right here. So, Cade Beasley, thoughts on that third quarter and, you know, that sequence where, you know, they had traded turnovers right here close to midfield. Tyner gets a big play to get down inside the 10. Hinton pops it off for the touchdown to take the lead back.
2: Yeah, in terms of, like, that first half, right, Tyner was known right there to just air out the ball. That was just the big thing on first half.
1: Turner takes a snap. He's going to hand the ball off to Hinton. He pops it off over to the far sideline, reaches across the pylon. Let's see here. Did he get inside? Did he get inside the goal line? Nope, they're going to mark the ball just outside the goal line, inside the one, and a penalty flag thrown right here. We'll definitely see who the penalty is on because this could be a big, big penalty if it's against Tyner. But Hinton popped it off. And we talked about this guy quite a bit when we've been here. Kind of with McNeely as well. I mean, just able to kind of stop on a dime, change directions, and still pick up, you know, big, big yardage right here. So the officials are meeting in a huddle close to the goal line after Hinton, you know, was able to get just inside the one, not quite to the goal line, but pretty close right here. So we'll hold it right here. But again, penalty on either Cleveland or Tyner here. So, you know, clearly a lot for Tyner to lose if it is against the Ram train. And so we'll see right here. But again, 9:44 left to go in the fourth quarter at tonight's Center for Sports Medicine and Orthopedics Game of the Week. Tyner with a 20-16 lead over Cleveland. Coach Chris Brown is letting the head official know kind of what his opinion was. So that may not, so they picked up the flag. There is no penalty on the field. So I'm guessing by Coach Brown's reaction, he was thinking it was against Tyner. So we're going to reset this right here. It's going to be 2nd and goal for Tyner at the Cleveland 1-yard line. So we'll hold it right here and see if they're able to finish this off with a score. Or you never know because both these teams traded turnovers, Cade, just a few minutes ago. So anything can happen, especially in this game right here.
2: You're right. We've seen it before right there. I can't remember which game it was, but fumble in the end zone. I mean, this happens. But hopefully for Tyner right here, they're a well-oiled machine. And right there, you got J.D. Hinton going for the touchdown.
1: They had the ball off to Hinton. No official word yet. No signal yet. Didn't quite get in there, Cade Beasley. You're close. You got to watch for the zebras here, rookie.
2: You know, I guess, like, my eyesight must be worse than I think it is because I'm seeing over here. I saw him in the end zone.
1: So between Kenny's arthritis and your eyesight, you guys are, what, barely 25?
2: Well, you also forgot to mention, like, my very small bladder because I've got to pee so many times during the show.
1: And clearly his intolerance for the heat based on the QZC right here, no doubt about that. So
0: unbelievable.
1: I know, it's crazy, right? The things you learn right here. Another penalty on the field. They're going to call it unsportsmanlike conduct on Cleveland. So what was going to be a third and goal from the one, I wonder if that's a personal foul. They didn't really say right there. I tell you what, just a lot of delays right here, and you know, to kind of to get this 1 yard, right? Cade Beasley, no doubt, with 9:07 left to go in the game.
2: Oh, yeah, for sure. It's taking a really long time just for them to get this play going, and I'm sitting over here eagerly waiting. I want a touchdown.
1: So you can see right through here, the ball is it has to be just barely touching or just outside the goal line. So we'll hold it right here. Tyson Sutton lines up in the backfield for the Rams, number 5 for the Ram train. Sutton takes a snap. It looks like Tyner jumped just a little bit before the snap. Yep, false start on the – oh, my goodness, on the Rams. So what was a third and goal from the 1 yard line, guys? Back that up 5. Third and goal from the 6. Cade Beasley, what does Tyner do here? I mean, because I'm surprised they didn't throw Hinton or McNeely out there in the backfield to just power that thing into the end zone.
2: That's one thing. I want to see more McNeely this game. You know, he's one guy the past 2 games was an offensive powerhouse. Let's see him get it right here and crush it into the red zone.
1: We'll see what the triple ice man, Christian Maynard, the head coach for the Ram train, dials up here on this big third down again. Third and goal for the Tyner Ram train at the 6 yard line. They're going to put Marcus Turner back out onto the field at quarterback with JD Hinton lined up just behind him in the shotgun formation. 2 receivers to the right, 1 to the left. Hinton's going to get the ball. He's going to break it off to the far sideline into the end zone. Touchdown, Tyner. JD Hinton, 6 yard touchdown run. Beautiful right there, right? The train whistle blowing once again right here at Bob Evans Stadium. J.D. Hinton with his 2nd rushing touchdown of the evening in back-to-back possessions for the Tyner Ram train. It is currently 26-16. Tyner leading Cleveland in our Center for Sports Medicine and Orthopedics Game of the Week. 9 minutes exactly left to go in the football game. Big number 77, Lucas Thomas, lines up for the extra point. The kick is up.
2: It's good.
1: There you go. That Cade Beasley's got right there, number 77, the big man for Tyner. Splits the uprights. 9 minutes left to go in our Center for Sports Medicine and Orthopedics Game of the Week. Tyner with a big touchdown. It's the 2nd rushing touchdown by number 1, J.D. Hinton. It is 27-16. Tyner leading Cleveland, guys.
0: All right. Thanks, fellas. Appreciate that update. And, man, we have been getting some updates galore while we were talking to Jeff and Cade. And one of those will be the Friday Night Rivals Game of the Week as Ray County. What I tell you, I told you after this segment this game would be over with. 55-0 Ray County over East Hamilton. And running clock, obviously, with about 3.5 minutes to go in the game. So that one will be final when we return from the break. Unless something crazy happens. That is, again, in the 4th quarter. All right, let's go ahead and hit our scoreboard. 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You got those bumps, got those bruises. They're going to take care of you. 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Kenny, what you got?
3: For the Center for Sports Medicine and Orthopedics Game of the Week, we have the Ram train rolling on as they're up 27-16 on the Cleveland Blue Raiders. I still have Polk County up 14. Not Polk County. Bledsoe County up 14-0 on
0: Polk
3: County.
0: That one is now 21-0 Bledsoe County in the 2nd quarter.
3: 21-0 in the 2nd. I still have Oak Ridge up 27-7 on Bradley Central.
0: That's what I have.
3: I also still have Anderson County up 20-8 on Chat Prep. I have Whitwell up 16-0 on Copper Basin. Loudoun, oh, this is the final. Loudoun takes down East Ridge 28-12. I also still have Forest up 14-0 on Sequatchie County.
0: Have a halftime score for that game. Forest increases their lead. It is now 25-8. Forest 25, Sequatchie County 8 at the half.
3: All right. I have a halftime score of Grundy County up 28-20 on York Institute. I have a final with Huntland taking down Lookout Valley 49-0. Also, I have Lakeway currently up 32-17 in the fourth quarter on Notre Dame. Let me see. Last time I checked was Loudoun Academy up 28-17 on Macaulay.
4: That's in the third. That's correct. That's still current.
0: Okay. Right. Macaulay trying to make a little comeback
4: here.
0: Yeah,
4: and they stopped Loudoun on a drive that Loudoun was looking pretty good on. And then Macaulay had a big sack, either that or got the running back in the backfield for a big loss, got the ball back, and that's where they're at right now. And I think Baylor here, 45-3 in the fourth over Montgomery Bell. Kenny, it's probably what you've got, perhaps, over there.
3: 45-3. Well, I stand corrected. As soon as I said that Montgomery Bell scored a touchdown, so right now we're having 45-9. I'll wait for the PAT to give y'all an update on that one. I still have Marion County up 18-0 on Monterey. And I also still have McMinn County up 34-14 on Ottawa in the second.
0: Marion 18-0 over Monterey. That's in the third.
3: That was a second quarter score.
0: Second quarter, okay.
3: Yeah.
0: All right, let's see. And other Tennessee action. I'm going to give that to you as soon as I do this right here.
3: We got to do real business over here.
0: Yeah, multitasking.
3: Yeah, nothing like those guys out on the field got to do.
0: Oh, no. Oh, let me drink my Coke and wear my quarter zip and talk on the radio. Real tough, fellas.
3: Eat fried Oreos and
0: yeah, I know.
3: Barbecue nachos.
4: I was going to say, I need a food report from Cade because this is the third time he's been out there. He's probably tried the entire menu by this point, and I need to report back on that. Speaking of reports that we were talking, is that Ray County a final? Joe, was that
0: it is about 2.5 minutes to go in the game. So, like I said, when we get back from break, we should have a final on that one.
4: Gotcha.
0: Right now it is 55-0 Ray County over East Hamilton in the fourth. Sell Creek, let me see real quick if we have an update on this one.
3: Also, the PAT from NBA was good.
0: Was good. So that is
3: 45-10.
0: 45-10.
4: In the fourth.
0: In the fourth quarter. All right. Thanks, Kenny. Let's see, we've got an update at Soddy Daisy. It's Walker Valley 35, Soddy Daisy 9. That's with about 7 minutes to go in the fourth quarter. And that was 10 minutes ago, so that one's probably almost over with. Thank you, 503, 35-9 Walker Valley over Soddy Daisy. Let's see, we got do not have an LFO score right now. We'll try to get that for you. And yes, that's all the updates from the, I'll take that back. Central, do we have a central score?
3: I have not seen a central score.
0: Well, that's Saturday, right?
4: Yeah, isn't that the Saturday game with Howard?
0: I thought it was Saturday.
3: Oh, yeah, it definitely is a Saturday game.
0: Well, we've got a score on it. I don't know if someone's living in the future or what, but if it's being played, let us know. I was informed that it would be tomorrow at 1 o'clock. So I don't know, could be wrong on that. But confirm that for us if you don't mind. WGLW. We had Kenny mentioned this one not too long ago. Yeah, the Loudoun victory over East Ridge, 28-12. That's a final. Also, Sell Creek over Red Boiling Springs, 23-6 in the second. At the half, it was Signal Mountain shutting out Brainerd, 36-0. This one's kind of went back and forth. South Pitt now leads Red Bank 21-18. That is a third quarter score. And you had Meigs County defeating Sweetwater 28-21. In Georgia action at the half, it was Cedartown and Dalton tied at 21. Second quarter, Christian Heritage 21, Fannin County 17. In the second, it was Gordon Lee 10-0 over Chattooga. At the half, Tryon 20, Northview 7. And Coahoula Creek with a 14-13 lead over Sonoraville. That is in the second quarter. And let's give this. And thanks, Keith. All of you that remember Dallas, who passed away, was our satellite reporter. Always helped us with some updates. Went to Knox Karnes, the Beavers. Mm-hmm. Karnes with a 43-17 victory over William Blunt. Exactly right. RIP Dallas. I know he's smiling right now. All right, a quick break. We'll come back for more updates on the Coca-Cola Red Zone WGOW.
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0: of the Coca-Cola Red Zone, our 33rd year. So yeah, we've been around for a minute. The OGs of this thing. Thank you, Coca-Cola. Thank you, Warren and Griffin. Thank you, Center for Sports Medicine and Orthopedics. And speaking of, let's take it back to our Center for Sports Medicine Game of the Week with Jeff Cade and Cade Beasley. Are we finished, or is there still more action going down?
1: Back and forth we go. Back and forth we go.
0: Let's go.
1: Here at our Center for Sports Medicine and Orthopedics Game of the Week. 6:25 left to go in the fourth quarter. Cleveland with a big, big answer, Cade Beasley. 52-yard pass from Casey McGowan to Jeremiah Brownlow. The two-point conversion was good on a McGowan run. It is currently 27-24. Tyner leading Cleveland, and it is 4th and 10 now for the Ram train, punting the ball back to the Blue Raiders. The return man for Cleveland is setting up at the 47-yard line, so should get pretty good field position here for Cleveland. The ball looks like it's going to go out of bounds at the Tyner 49-yard line, so we'll see where the official sets up shop here. Still going. Anytime now, this isn't a live radio show or anything there. Zebra, let's go. They're going to mark the ball right here. It's going to be 1st and 10 for the Cleveland Blue Raiders at the Tyner 45-yard line, guys. So excellent starting field position here for Chris Brown's Cleveland Blue Raiders with 6:18 left to go. All right, Kay Beasley, what are we going to do here? It's been, you know, the running games have gotten things going, but again, big plays by both teams, especially on that 52-yard pass from McGowan to Brownlow. Definitely setting things up and McGowan showing he could do things on the ground with his legs as well.
2: For sure. If I had to compare this game to anything, I'm going to compare it to a mirror because, you know, you got one side if they're scoring a big play, so is the other side. If one side fumbles, so is the other side, but that just makes for exciting football. Jeff, I got my wish here, and we're watching a really good game here. Let's see if Cleveland can drive down the field and try to get their lead back.
1: Casey McGowan, number 2 for the Blue Raiders, takes a snap, runs it up the middle. Looks like he's going to get about 3 or 4 yards on that first down run. So it's going to be 2nd and 6 Blue Raiders from the Tyner 41-yard line. Number 2, Casey McGowan, again, the senior quarterback for the Blue Raiders. We talked about him during the 6:05 Red Zone preview on Sport Talk, and, you know, just a guy who hung in there, you know, during some pretty low points for this Cleveland football team, especially last year. Definitely reaping the benefits and the rewards from that loyalty and just being a leader for this Blue Raiders team. Lining up in the shotgun formation, 2nd and 6. Pressure off the edge. He's going to fire down into the end zone off the receiver's fingertips at the 4-yard line. So it's going to be 3rd down, 6 yards to go for the Blue Raiders right here. Again, it is 27-24. Tyner leading Cleveland, 5.5 minutes exactly left to go in the fourth quarter in tonight's week number 6, Center for Sports Medicine and Orthopedics Game of the Week. You can hear the PA guy just underneath this big 3rd down coming up for the Rams right here. And all right, Cade, put on your coaching hat right here. You're the offensive coordinator for the Blue Raiders. What are you dialing up here on this big 3rd down coming up?
2: You know, I feel like that guy from Akron, right? Isn't there a guy calling Akron's calls this week that's a fan? Well, if I had to put my headset on and call a play right here.
1: You do have a headset on. So.
2: I do have a headset on. I'm sticking right here with McGowan. I'm going to let him run the ball.
1: McGowan actually throws it out into the flat right at the sticks. It looks like he's going to have just enough for the 1st down. Right to the 35-yard line. The officials point down toward the end zone. It is 1st and 10 for the Blue Raiders. They needed 6. They got 6 yards on that conversion. McGowan, again, firing it out to the flat, over to the far sideline. 3rd down and 6. They pick up 6, move the sticks for the Blue Raiders. Again, 5:24. The clock stopped because he went out of bounds. There is going to be 1st and 10. For Cleveland at the Tyner 35-yard line. So we'll hold it right here until our next commercial break and scoreboard, guys, if you want to. And hey, it's past 9:30, Cowboy. We're halfway through the season, brother, for sure.
0: There we are.
1: McGowan throws that same out route pattern over to the far sideline, picks up about 7 yards on that 1st down attempt right there. 2nd and 3 upcoming for the Blue Raiders. Clock running. We're under the 5-minute mark right here in our Center for Sports Medicine, Orthopedics Game of the Week. And KBC, you can go ahead and take credit for this. You mentioned this pre-show. I think it's because, what did you say, you took credit for our game of the week being close once again?
2: Yeah. It's just because I'm here. Every game that we've gone to so far with me, right, it's been a good game. You know, I'm not sure, but I think I'm good luck.
1: What's the meme, you know, the guy pointing in the mirror, get in there and make it about you. That is Cade Beasley right here, ladies and gentlemen, no doubt. McGowan takes a snap, firing down into the end zone. Oh, my goodness, down at the two-yard line, intended for Brownlow. Falls incomplete. I mean, he had him wide open, Cade Beasley, just bounced off his hands. Third and four coming up for the Blue Raiders. A great play dialed up there by the Blue Raiders offensive coaching staff there, just not able to bring it in. Okay, so are you going to let number two run it with his legs, or are you going to let him fire it downfield?
2: Honestly, you know, that's a good question. I really love Brownlow right there, receiver.
1: So, looks like they're lining up five wide. McGowan in the shotgun formation. So, fires right there. He's going to complete it down to the 10-yard line, actually down to the 15. Gets tackled at the 12. Pickup of 10, 11 yards on third down. Two big third down conversions right here for the Cleveland Blue Raiders. Timeout on the field for an injury to a Tyner defender right here. So let's reset this right here. 4:19 left to go. In tonight, Center for Sports Medicine, North PS Game of the Week, Tyner with a 27-24 lead over Cleveland. Cleveland is on the move. It is currently 1st and 10 for the Blue Raiders at the Tyner 12-yard line. They can still get a first down just inside the two, so they don't have to get the touchdown right here. It's not 1st and goal. So I tell you what, guys, if you want to, we'll throw it back to you guys for a scoreboard, a commercial break, and we'll come right back because we might have a change for the lead here. We'll see what happens. But again, 4:19 left to go in the game in our Center for Sports Medicine North PS Game of the Week. It is Tyner 27, Cleveland 24.
3: 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Hello, it's you. All right, thank you. All right, a quick break. Come back with more updates and head back out to Tyner in Cleveland. Got a doozy going on there. 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

0: starts tumbling. All right, let's head back out to our Center for Sports Medicine Orthopedics Game of the Week. We'll give you some more updates after this update. Tyner hosting Cleveland, Jeff Kate, Kate Beasley.
1: We got it going on right here, no doubt about that, Kate Beasley, in our Center for Sports Medicine Orthopedics Game of the Week. 2:43 and counting left to go in the fourth quarter, and it is still Tyner 27, Cleveland 24. It is second and goal for the Blue Raiders at the six-yard line. Kaysen McGowan keeps the snap. He's going to rumble. He's going to drive. Did he get in the end zone? Did he get in the end zone? Yes, he did. Touchdown, Cleveland Blue Raiders. Kaysen McGowan, number two, the signal caller for the Blue Raiders. Up the middle, not going to be denied. Into the end zone. Cleveland retakes the lead with 2:27 left to go in tonight's Center for Sports Medicine and Orthopedics Game of the Week. It is currently Cleveland 30, Tyner 27. We'll hold it right here for the extra point. Snap, set. The extra point is up. It splits the uprights. It is good. 2:27 left to go in the fourth quarter. New score from our Center for Sports Medicine and Orthopedics Game of the Week. Cleveland 31, Tyner 27. How about you, Kay Beasley?
2: Exciting football. I love to see it. That whole drive right there was all McGowan and Brownlow. Those two guys are electric. We'll see if they have to come back out again and do another drive, because Tyner's going back out on the field, and we know that they are good at coming up with big plays. We'll see if they do it right here on this drive.
3: Yeah, how much time is left, Jeff?
1: If Cowboy was listening, it'd be 2:27 left to go in the game. I guess you're mesmerized by the quarter zip crew as well, aren't you, Cowboy? It's okay.
0: Oh, it's immaculate. It really is.
4: I mean, I guess it's immaculate.
1: Exactly. No, but what I was going to say, guys, was Brownlow had just scored on a one-yard run, but a holding penalty on the Blue Raiders backed the ball out just outside the 10-yard line. So they got 4 yards on that first and goal from the 10, or just inside the 11, and then McGowan with the 6-yard touchdown run. They just let it roll right off their back. They didn't worry about no holding penalty right there, right, guys, for sure. So, again, 2:27 left to go in the game. Cleveland with a big touchdown run by number two. Kaysen McGowan retakes the lead over Tyner. It is Blue Raiders 31, Rams 27, and the kickoff is going downfield. A little bit of a squib pooch kick right in front of the Rams. Ooh, man, that was close to being a possible play for the ball on the fumble right there. So, Tyner is able to corral the ball, get up to the 22-yard line. So, 2:25 left to go. Rams got to go about 78 yards here, Cade. What are you anticipating right here?
2: Well, just based off what I saw at the very beginning of the game, maybe throw Sutton out there. Maybe have him just air that ball out, because that seems to be working. And just as I say that, looks like number five is going and taking a field. I'm going to be looking for that connection with him and number nine.
1: The stash gets another one correct, ladies and gentlemen, right here. And, guys, if you want to throw some updates while we're kind of waiting, have a little lull in the action, we can. If things get good, we'll definitely interrupt. But if you guys have some updates, feel free to throw those
5: out
1: there.
5: I'll do a quick two here. Baylor, final score over Montgomery Bell, 45-17. McCauley and Loudoun Academy trading blows. Loudoun Academy out of Virginia leads that 35-25 with about 7 minutes left in the game.
0: All right. Thank you, Jim.
1: They hand the ball off. Sorry about that. To J.D. Hinton. He gets about 3 yards on that first and 10 run. So it's going to be second and 7 for the Ram Train. Guys, back to you with more updates.
0: Yeah, we had some finals coming in. And unfortunately on this one, it seems like Hickson held the lead for the longest time. In the fourth quarter, Sequoia ties it up at 7, and in the end, Sequoia comes through with a 13-7 victory over the Hickson Wildcats. And other updates, we had Signal Mountain increase.

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1: 423-870-2440. About 8 or 9 yards there, so it's going to be a 2nd and 1 coming up for the Rams. Chip, sorry about that.
2: No, I'll say the same thing Cade was saying. Just this is Tyner team, man. It's not over yet. I got this is Center for Sports Bets game of the week. It's still delivering in week 6.
1: Yep, and Hinton was actually able to get out of bounds, so the clock did stop big right there for the Rams. They have 2 timeouts left in the game. Sutton takes the snap. He's going to fire the ball just over the hands of J.D. Hinton. Incomplete. Looks like one of the Rams assistant coaches right here in front of us was pointing to the other side, so it looked like the play was supposed to go over to the far sideline, not over to the near sideline. I don't know if he had a guy wide open, Kay Beasley. You tell me. I don't know if you saw anything there.
3: No, he didn't have a guy wide open, actually. He was covered.
1: He was covered, smothered, and big third down coming up right here. Again, 3rd and 1 right here for Tyner coming up. 3rd and 1 for the Ram train. The ball's going to be marked at the they're going to mark the ball at the 42-yard line. 1:24 left. What's Tyner going to do here, Cade?
3: Well, I mean, they don't have that much to get the first down. I'd probably run right here, then maybe run out a little more clock, throw a bomb.
1: Two wide receivers to the left, 2 to the right. Sutton takes a snap. He's going to fire downfield for number 22. Deuces McNeely. They marked the first. I thought they were going to call that pass complete, but it was actually fell incomplete. So here's the game right here, guys. 4th and 1 upcoming for Tyner. 1:16 left to go in tonight's Center for Sports Medicine and Orthopedics game of the week. Cleveland with the 31-27 lead over Tyner right here at Bob Evans Stadium and Wayne Turner Field. Cleveland looking to go to 5-1 and hand Tyner their first loss of the season. The Ram train looking to roll to another win and go 6-0 on this 2026 season. 4th and 1 for the Rams. Sutton in the shotgun formation. Takes the snap. He's going to hand the ball off. Number 1, J.D. Hinton, pops it off to the near sideline, down to the 45-yard line. It's not a gold color right here for the Ram train. It is a yellow hanky on the field. Oh, my goodness. Holding penalty on the Tyner Ram train. Big run for Hinton. Got the first down. Popped it off to the near sideline here, guys. Got out of bounds at the Cleveland 45-yard line. Back that up. It's going to be 4th and 11 right now for the Rams. So, ball game right here once again, KB. So let's re-rack this right here. Hinton's still an option here, but I think you definitely have to find something at least to the sticks.
3: For sure. You're going to be looking at guys that are out here on the sidelines. I would say, honestly, like I've said this all night, number 9, Deion, this guy can catch some balls. I'm looking for him right now.
1: Yeah, no doubt. And it looks like they also have number 3, Cole Ward, out there as well for the Tyner Rams. Sutton lined up in the shotgun once again. J.D. Hinton lined up right beside him. Sutton, pressure. He is going to be sacked. By number 33 for the Cleveland Blue Raiders, Daxton Evans, the junior defensive lineman for the Cleveland Blue Raiders, with a huge sack on number 5, Tyson Sutton. Turnover on downs, 1:03 left to go in our Center for Sports Medicine and Orthopedics game of the week. Cleveland with a 31-27 lead over the Tyner Ram train. As the stands start to empty just underneath us here at Bob Evans Stadium. Tyner with only 2 timeouts left on the scoreboard right here. We talked about the defenses coming up to play here late in big situations in the first few weeks, Cade Beasley. Cleveland and Evans definitely did that on a big fourth down in a huge, huge way.
3: Absolutely huge for them. I mean, like, that Tyner offense is really good. We've seen them 3 times now, and every single time they've been electric. What an impressive thing to do to stop them right there in 4th and 11.
1: Casey McGowan's going to line up in the shotgun. 3 receivers to the right, to the left. He's going to step up, fall down just right at the line of scrimmage at the 25-yard line. Tyner's going to call timeout. It's going to be 2nd and 10 for Cleveland at the Tyner 25-yard line. 59.9 seconds left to go in our Center for Sports Medicine and Orthopedics game of the week. I tell you what, guys. I mean,
4: how's that math going to work out? Are they going to have any time left, or probably?

0: very little.
1: Well, here's the dilemma. I see post for play clocks with pads right in front of it, but guess what's not on top of those poles? Play clocks. So it's it's going to be very close. I don't think they can get it done. Okay.
2: No, I mean, like that song by Firehouse. This is all she wrote right here. I think this game's pretty much all but over.
1: Chip, find that song, brother.
3: On it. Challenge accepted.
1: I know we're coming up on a commercial break, but let's hold it right here until the final whistle, and we're going to try what we did at East Ridge. If everything goes, everything holds the way it is, Kate Beasley, mm-hmm. we'll unplug, go down there, maybe get some interviews. Tita, what would you call the segment?
2: Jeff Kate on the bench.
1: There it is.
2: Right there.
1: There it is. Case, you got to see Kate getting down up here right here.
0: Nobody wants to see that.
1: QZC crew in effect, son. Casey McCowan and the Cleveland Blue Raiders come to the line of scrimmage. They're lining up in the victory formation. McGowan takes a knee. Last timeout, as you heard, one of the Cleveland assistant coaches right here beside us said. Final timeout coming up, or that was it right here for the Rams. So 59.4 seconds left to go. There might be a little bit of time. But
2: even
1: if you're Cleveland,
2: just
1: throw that thing in the end zone and just be done with it.
4: Hey, did you guys ride in a T-top IROC? Because I don't know. I mean, it just feels like that's what would be, your guys' mode of transportation.
1: Do you like Smokey and the Bandit, Cade?
2: I do like Smokey and the Bandit.
1: There you go.
4: Well, that's a Pontiac, but, I mean,
1: same difference.
4: Right.
1: It's all good. So we're looking at it, we're looking at it right here, and Coach Christian Maynor is letting the officials know. I don't know if they're trying to add more time to the clock, but he's trying to get him to come over here and explain something to him. So we still have a
4: you got some splaining to do.
1: He does. Hey, listen, the hat is off, so you know he's down to business here, right? And we know how calm Coach Maynor can be. Him being whether it's on the red zone or off the bench radio, right here on Talk 102.3. So they put a little bit of time back on the clock, so 55.9 seconds left to go in the football game. And once, like we talked about, trying to mark the ball on that punt, let's just have a conversation during a live radio show, folks. It's all good. Yeah, we got nothing to do. It's okay. Oh, my goodness. And so Coach Christian Maynor walks back out to the numbers right there, looks up toward the sky, and kind of shakes his head. So you can kind of guess how that conversation went. Not very well if you're wearing maroon and gold for the Tyner Ram train, no doubt about that. So, again, 55.9 seconds left to go in tonight's Center for Sports Medicine Orthopedics Game of the Week. Cleveland with the 31-27 lead over Tyner currently. Cleveland wearing the Stormtrooper-inspired uniforms, white helmets with the double blue stripes down the center. White jerseys, white pants with the blue stripes. And for Tyner, they went with the blackout jerseys once again, white pants, maroon helmets with the script Tyner logo. And tell you what, man. Okay, Beasley, what do you think about this this atmosphere here tonight? Another good one here at Tyner. And Cleveland's on the verge of history here.
2: For sure. I mean, up until, the almost guaranteed Cleveland win right here, the atmosphere is pretty electric. I mean, these Tyner fans come, and, they're not like the Marion County season ticket holders.
1: There it is.
2: But they are still, very electric and very into the game.
1: Speaking of that, you actually threw a little bit of information before the game got started about Marion County and season tickets. Why don't you go and fill the boys in on this one?
2: Yeah. It turns out, guys, that after the game, I learned that I personally know, two Marion season ticket holders.
1: That makes your statement last week even worse.
2: Yeah, I know, right? I know.
1: So, okay, back on the field finally. McGowan takes a snap. He's going to rumble over to the near sideline, stay in bounds. Ran out of bounds. Oh, my goodness. Definitely not what you wanted to do if you're Coach Chris Brown here. It looks like a little bit of help out of bounds, let's just say. But on the far sideline, you could see the Cleveland coaches begging for a personal foul right there on the Tyner Ram train. But he ran out of bounds with 50 seconds left to go in the game. So it's going to be 3rd-and-11 now for Cleveland, again with a 31-27 lead over Tyner.
4: You can't do that. You just can't do that.
1: No, I mean, if anything, just slide down at the numbers and just keep that clock running, because Tyner doesn't have any timeouts left.
4: One play, that's all it takes is Tyner Ram Train offense, and they could steal this one.
2: That is true. It's just one play. That's all you need. I mean, that's what Tyner scored on most of their plays. It's just big, long plays.
3: Go ask Vanderbilt last Saturday what one play looks like.
1: How about that sequence, by the way? Can you believe the way that sequence panned out, especially late in the game like that? That's just nuts.
3: It can happen. It can happen.
1: Yeah, coaching malpractice, no doubt. So
5: I wouldn't even put that on coaching.
1: So fourth down here, guys. McGowan takes the snap. He's going to run up the middle, spin move, circle button move. Not able to get the first down, rumbles down to the 18-yard line. So 45 seconds, guys, left to go in the game.
4: Hey, we got to hit a break.
1: Go ahead.
4: We'll come back and hopefully have a few minutes with you when we get back. 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
4: All right, fellas, we have about 1 minute before we get top of the hour news. What we got?
1: 28 seconds left to go in our Center for Sports Medicine Orthopedics Game of the Week. We are field level now here at our Bob Evans Stadium. Tyner, again, trailing Cleveland 31-27. Final play of the game coming up for the Rams. They are just inside the 50. Turner takes a snap. He's going to fire off. Incomplete pass right there. 1.8 seconds left to go. That might be where we end up right here until top of the hour news, guys. But, again, stay tuned for Red Zone Overtime presented by 97 Sports. Helmets and decals coming up after the break right here on Talk 102.3.
4: All right. Thanks, guys. Yes, about 20 seconds before we hit top of the hour news. Some finals coming in. Oak Ridge defeats Bradley Central 47-27. You also had Lafayette defeating Murray County 21-7. We got Red Zone Overtime coming up next hour here on the Coca-Cola Red Zone, WGOW.
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14: From ABC News, I'm Dave Packer. The Trump administration seems not to be finished banning media outlets. Now the White House signaling CNN will be left off Air Force One for President Trump's trip to Knoxville to attend the University of Tennessee, University of Texas college football game tomorrow. Now, a judge temporarily struck down an earlier ban on CNN, MSNBC, and Politico. That happened Thursday, but his decision only mentioned the White House grounds and not Air Force One. President Trump and China's President Xi wrapped up their summit today. ABC's Karen Travers at the White House tells us it's unclear if the two dug into the Iran issue.
15: China is Iran's largest trading partner and largest buyer of Iranian oil. Over the visit, President Trump notably not mentioning the war with Iran and China's support for Iran. But he was asked,
16: did you discuss the war with Iran?
17: Did he offer you anything concrete?
16: Do you think there will be progress made in the Strait of
18: Hormuz? I think we're going to do great.
15: Trump and Xi both calling their meeting productive, but there have been few signs of major progress, except for an extension of the current trade truce.
14: Iran's foreign minister told journalists this week that his country has presented a plan through mediators that would reopen the Strait of Hormuz in 7 days. The foreign minister said the plan is similar to the memorandum of understanding that the U.S. signed in June, which fell apart in weeks. Flooding concerns along the mid-Atlantic this weekend as a nor'easter approaches the coast. New York and New Jersey declaring states of emergency ahead of the storm. And ABC's Matt Rivers says lots of weekend plans are a washout.
19: As a massive nor'easter crawls up the coast, packing 60-mile-an-hour winds and 12-foot waves. Officials canceling New York City's Global Citizen Festival that was supposed to draw 60,000 people to Central Park, the Ocean's Calling Festival in Maryland, and the Ed Sheeran concert at Boston's Gillette Stadium also called off.
14: Stocks ending the week higher, the Dow up 478 points. That's nearly 1%. 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
20: Here's the official forecast for tonight. Mostly clear, 55 degrees. Increasing clouds tomorrow. We'll reach 80 for a high. Tomorrow night, partly cloudy, 56. Sunday, mostly sunny and 81. Sunday night, mostly clear, the low down to 53. Back to work on Monday under sunny skies, 82, the expected high. Monday night, clear and 55. Tuesday, sunny and 87. Tuesday night, mostly clear, 61. I'm Craig Allen on Talk Radio 102.3.
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0: Welcome back to the Coca-Cola Red Zone. Red Zone Overtime. Thank you to Coca-Cola. Thank you to Warren Griffin. The Warren Griffin Hotline, your five-star law firm, and our Center for Sports Medicine and Orthopedics Game of the Week. Tyner hosting Cleveland. Cleveland with a big victory, 31-27 over the Tyner Ram Train. Let's head back out to on location with Jeff Cate and Cade Beasley. Another great game of the week, man. Can't ask for more than that.
1: I mean, you hit the nail on the head right there. You cannot ask for a better game and a better finish than what we saw here tonight at our Center for Sports Medicine, North Pitt's Game of the Week. And Jeff Cate and Cade Beasley coming to you live from the pylons right here. I saw a lot of action here tonight in our Center for Sports Medicine, North Pitt's Game of the Week. Final score, Cleveland with the 31-27 victory over Tyner, giving Tyner their first loss of the season. Cade Beasley, and we're going to be talking with Chris Brown, the head coach for the Cleveland Blue Raiders. I'm going to try and get a word with number two, Casey McGowan, coming up here during Coca-Cola Red Zone Overtime, presented by 97 Sports Helmets and Decals. But they're still trying to get, you know, the players off the field and kind of into that visitor locker room area, guys. So we may have to do some logistical moving for this one right here. But Cade Beasley, give us your thoughts on this one right here, man. Just another classic Center for Sports Medicine game of the week and another close one.
2: You know, honestly, I'm a little surprised that so far, six games, 6 weeks, every single one of them you could easily call a Coca-Cola classic for sure.
1: I mean, what you did there.
2: Oh, yeah. You see what I did there? Oh, yeah. We've just had so many good games. I just hope that there's six more really good games. And honestly, if you had told me that this outcome would be the outcome, I'd call you crazy. I don't know. That Ram Train, maybe I just got the Ram Train fever, but I was thinking they would go all the way.
1: Well, even, you know, the game we were here for, that Red Bank game that wound up being a double-digit win, I mean, that was a seven-point game late in the fourth quarter, right, until I think it was a safety in a game, you know, clinching touchdown late in the game. So we've been pretty good so far, and, you know, we definitely want to give the student-athletes, these coaches, and these programs a lot of credit, man. They definitely lay it all on the field and left it all right here tonight, and just another great game between both of these programs. And, you know, this was a 34-0 game last year at Cleveland. Tyner got the win. Cleveland's back, Cade Beasley.
2: That really just shows how far Tyner has come from last year to this year.
1: Yeah, Cleveland for sure coming with a 1-9 mark in Chris Brown's first year as the head coach of the Blue Raiders. And speaking of the Blue Raiders, they moved to 5-1 on the year, setting up a big county city showdown next week at home against Bradley Central. That's going to be the Friday Night Rivals game of the week. That's going to be a big one right there. You can throw the record books out whenever the Bears and the Blue Raiders meet up. All they care about is going 1-0 during that specific week for sure. And, you know, for Tyner, their first loss of the year, they fall to 5-1, and they got a tough game, I think, coming up next week. Guys, we'll confirm that. But I think they play Chat Prep to open up region play. So we saw Chat Prep last week. That's a very tough defense, and they got playmakers. I could probably go toe-to-toe with these guys a little bit.
2: Especially after a loss like this, you know, Tyner's going to be looking to bounce back next week. And, you know, hopefully they can do that against Chat Prep. I'm sure that's what Coach Maynard's going to be talking to him about all this week.
1: Yeah, no doubt about that. But, again, final score from our Center for Sports and Medicine in Orthopedics Game of the Week. It was Cleveland getting the 31-27 victory over Tyner. And, again, this is Coca-Cola Red Zone Overtime presented by 97 Sports Helmets and Decals right here on Talk 102.3. And, you know, just a lot of media here tonight, and rightfully so, Cade Beasley, for a big non-region showdown between the Blue Raiders and the Tyner Rams. So, again, we're going to be joined by Chris Brown, the head coach for the Blue Raiders, and we'll try and nab number two, Casey McGowan, the quarterback and really the leader tonight for the Blue Raiders, Cade Beasley, for sure.
2: Absolutely. I mean, this guy was commanding the offense very well here, especially in the second half when they broke away with the lead.
1: Yeah, for sure. So, and guys, we'll keep you updated throughout the group text. Coach Brown's making his, I think, his final interview before he walks over to us. He was trying to get his players off the field, kind of in that corner of the end zone, so everybody can kind of be right there and go from there. So, if we want to throw it to you guys for a quick scoreboard or any updates, we'll definitely come back and talk to these guys as soon as we can.
0: All right, thanks, Jeff. Yeah, we'll get a quick some quick updates in, take a break, and can come back to you. And Kenny, give us what you've had during our break there.
3: I'm currently watching Dalton Cedartown battle it out in overtime. Cedartown was able to score, so they're up 35. Oh, well, sorry. Dalton also just scored now too, so it's going to be 35-34. I'll see if Dalton either goes for two or just attempts the PAT. We have a final with do you want to leave the finals for the scoreboard or?
0: No, we'll just do an update right now, so go ahead and give them.
3: So I have a final for McMinn-Ottawa with McMinn winning 55-21. And also we have some good shootouts going out too with Grundy County trailing York Institute 42-41. And that is in the fourth quarter as right now. And it looks like South Pittsburgh is about to take down Red Bank because it's 28-18 with 12 seconds left in the fourth. And it looks like that might be about it for what I have so far.
0: All right. I have Sell Creek defeating Red Boiling Springs 36-6. We also have Fannin County defeating Christian Heritage 31-28 in Georgia action. Gordon Lee shutting out Chattooga tonight 23-0. And Lafayette with a win over Murray County 21-7. An update on the LFO game. That one was about to go final, I believe. It's right now. It is 35-20 LFO. And there is only a couple minutes left at that point. And that's been a little over 10 minutes, or about 10 minutes, so that one could be fine. But right now, it's LFO 35, Gordon Central 20. All right, let's take a quick break, then we'll come back and head back out to our Center for Sports Medicine, Orthopedics Game of the Week, Tyner hosting Cleveland.
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0: Coca-Cola Red Zone. All right, let's head back to the scene of the Cleveland Blue Raider 31-27 victory over Tyner. Jeff Cate, Cade Beasley, and they've got Blue Raider head coach Chris Brown waiting to talk about his team's win. What's up, fellas?
1: Hey, what's going on, guys? Welcome back into our Center for Sports Medicine and Orthopedics Game of the Week right here on the Coca-Cola Red Zone. During Red Zone Overtime, presented by 97 Sports, Helmets and Decals, and again, final score from our Game of the Week was Cleveland with a 31-27 victory at Tyner, and we are joined by Blue Raiders head coach Chris Brown. Two appearances on 102.3 this week, so congratulations on the big win, coach, and just give us your overall thoughts and just a hard-fought football game between two great teams.
2: Yeah, that's the overarching thought. What a great high school football game between two really good programs, great atmosphere, great setup by Tyner, and just what an awesome contest, and when two good teams play each other and later on the line, it's really cool to see it play out.
1: Yeah, no doubt. You know, it just a back and forth game, a lot of hard hitting, and you know that sequence late in the third quarter where both teams traded turnovers there, Tyner goes down and scores, but you know, led by your senior leader, you know, Casey McGowan, just kind of talk about just his game and just his leadership, and ultimately with the game winning touchdown with about 2.5 minutes left to go in the game.
2: Well, a lot has been said and needs to be said for him, but I thought his poise, his ability to keep our team together when there were a lot of ups and downs and a lot of back and forths, I think you can't really stress that enough, and he is a big part of why we believe that we can be successful no matter what.
1: Yeah, for sure. And, you know, we talked about this on Tuesday a little bit, but, you know, for anybody that didn't get to listen to when you joined us, you know, talk about just how those guys over there from last year to this year, just buying in. I think you mentioned on Tuesday, started in the summer, started in the weight room, and it's paying dividends off to a 5-1 start.
2: No, just the buy-in that they've been able to show, the work that they've been able to make. Just where how far they've come and their commitment to each other is what I'm most impressed by.
1: Yeah, no doubt. So, and you know, did you like having a game like this, knowing that you have a big rivalry game next week? To say you like, hey, we can't overlook anybody looking ahead to next week because you know, Tyner's one of the best teams in 3A in the state.
2: No,
1: really,
2: they are, and then they will be, and they'll be right in the thick of it when the playoffs happen. But for us, we were just excited to play. I mean, when we went through what we went through last year, we don't overlook anybody. We don't take for granted any opportunity to play, especially a program of this this caliber. So, no, there was no overlooking and genuine excitement to play.
1: So, you know, I just saw a former face right here, Ottawa High School head coach Scott Chandler. You had Goose Manning on your staff, Ben Braun on your staff. Christian Maynard is in that circle as well. So, obviously, you want to win games for sure. But kind of talk about just going up against these guys that you've run in these circles with and just have respect for.
2: There's a fraternity in our profession, and I've been fortunate to coach with some great people, but because of that and been to different places, you collect relationships, meaningful relationships, and to see it on display in different colors across the field and bye weeks, it's a part of what makes this profession so amazing if you do it well and you're good by people.
1: So how much sleep are you going to get before you got to get up and hit the soccer pitch tomorrow morning with your little girl?
2: 9 a.m. bright and early, baby, and I'll be there focused.
1: And Joe, you remember this conversation on Tuesday talking about the Capri Suns. Your boy had a fumble late in the game right here. I had an idea to have a box of Capri Suns for Coach Brown to take to the soccer pitch tomorrow, but didn't quite work out right there. But we owe you one for sure, Coach. How about that?
2: All right. I would have loved it. I appreciate you guys.
1: All right. Well, hey, Coach Brown, thank you so much again for the time. And, again, congratulations on the big 31-27 victory over Tyner. And good luck next week.
2: Hey, thank you so much, guys. Appreciate you.
1: Thanks, all right, Coach. Guys. Let's throw it back to the studio real quick. We're going to try and get Casey McGowan if we can here. But, again, final score from our Center for Sports Medicine and Orthopedics Game of the Week. Cleveland with the 31-27 victory at Tyner tonight, guys.
0: All right. Thanks, Jeff. All right, let's take a quick look at our finals we have so far, Kenny, and go ahead and fire off in Tennessee.
3: All right, for our Center for Sports Medicine and Orthopedics Game of the Week, Cleveland takes down Tyner with the final score being 31-27. I have Oak Ridge defeating Bradley Central 47-27.
0: And just to interrupt you there, have a final in the Bledsoe County, Polk County game. It's Bledsoe 35-0 over Polk.
3: All right. Let me see. This one came to an end yet for the South Pittsburgh, not South Pittsburgh. Sorry, Chat Prep and Anderson County. It still looks like that's still going. It looks like that's still going. We have Whipwell defeating Copper Basin 30-0. Loudon defeats East Ridge 28-12. Sequoia takes down Hickson 13-7. Huntland takes down Lookout Valley 49-0. Lakeway Christian defeats Notre Dame 46-17. Loudoun Academy defeats Macaulay 35-25. Baylor defeats Montgomery Bell Academy 45-17. And McMinn County defeats Ottawa 55-21.
0: All right, let's see. We had... what do we have? Oh, no, I think you've got all the finals out of that. Also, Ray County defeats East Hamilton 55-0. Sell Creek over Red Boiling Springs 36-6. Signal Mountain shuts out Brainerd 43-0. It was Meigs County over Sweetwater in a tough rivalry game. Meigs County 28-21 in that one. Walker Valley, no issues at all with Soddy Daisy 38-15 in that game. In the finals of Georgia, you have Fannin County defeating Christian Heritage 31-28. Gordon Lee shuts out Chattooga 23-0. Lafayette over Murray County 21-7. You also have LFO defeating Gordon Central tonight 35-26. LFO over Gordon Central. And that is a look at your finals in week six action. A quick break. We'll come back and head back out to Jeff Cate and Cade Beasley.
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0: 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And at the Jeff Cate, you can follow Jeffrey there on X as he puts out a ton of good information on X for our Center for Sports Medicine and Orthopedics Game of the Week. And fellas, Jeff and Cade, we had another dandy tonight. And we just keep rolling along, man. I can't wait to see what our next game is going to be.
1: I tell you what, and looking at next week's schedule, I mean, I don't think we can go wrong with anything, right? We got Baylor McCauley next week. You got Bradley Central Cleveland next week. I mean, I'm telling you what, it's going to be a rivalry Friday night next week right here on the Coca-Cola Red Zone. You know what I mean? For sure.
0: Yeah, I mean, there's a number of games that look very pleasing to the eye. And, hey, well, I guess with the way it is, if Cade's in attendance, it's going to be a great game from what I hear.
1: Yeah, I mean, apparently the stash was the missing ingredient to the Red Zone Game of the Week, you know, onslaught. I guess it depends on what kind of stash it was because, you know, our guy Justin Sims had one, but clearly it did not do the trick. Definitely applied to the on-air stuff as well, right, Cowboy?
0: you might say that.
1: Kate
0: we love you, Justin.
1: Yeah, for sure, buddy. And Kay Beasley joins me back here inside the press box here at Bob Evans Stadium. But again, final score from tonight's Center for Sports Medicine and Orthopedics Game of the Week. It was Cleveland 31, Tyner 27. And Cleveland was getting the heck out of here, Kay Beasley. So we tried to grab Casey McGowan and a couple of the, you know, maybe possible playmakers that could have joined us. But they're wanting to get back to Cleveland, Tennessee and celebrate and get ready for Bradley Central next
12: week. Yeah, they're ready to go. They're getting ready for Bradley Central next week. And they're also getting ready for the Volunteers to play at noon tomorrow.
1: High noon. Right. And, you know. Okay. And, you know, you had Derek Lee from Lee Creative. He was on the sidelines taking pictures for us for our game day albums there. Big Texas fan. I think me and you both. I mean, what was the over-under on giving him the horns down throughout the program tonight?
12: My, like, pinky and index finger are killing me right now how many times I've pointed at that dude and just done horns down. I'm sure they're going to hurt a little bit more tomorrow when I go to Knoxville.
1: I saw another finger that was kind of in the center of your hand as well. Anything you want to comment on that one there,
12: no,
1: too?
12: No, we don't have to comment on that. That's between... in Derek Lee.
1: There you go, for sure. But, we're kind of back up here, kind of settling down, kind of processing what we just saw here, man. I'm telling you what, it's another Center for Sports Medicine, Orthopedics Game of the Week Classic. And, you know, both these teams just traded blows. It was like a 12-round heavyweight fight, and it was number 2 in white, Casey McGowan, making the biggest play of the night. And kind of a stamp on what he did throughout most of the game, honestly, Cade.
12: For sure. I mean, you kept asking me, what should Cleveland do right here? Pretty much my answer was always, go run it with McGowan or let Brownlow catch the ball. I mean, both of those guys right there looked awesome tonight. I wish I got to see a little bit more of Brownlow. Loved that reception that he had near at the end of the game right there. Some good stuff from Cleveland.
1: Okay, Cowboy, I'm just now looking at the at OTB Chattanooga, you know, Instagram page. We've been attacked again, Cowboy, with our off the bench games to watch picks. Do you want to take a guess which one, how they came after us?
0: Well, it could be a number of people, actually.
1: Well, we all picked a certain team, and against the team on Highway 58 who got a 19-0 win at Howard tonight. Yeah. And if you go find I just put it on our store on the off the bench radio or off the OTB Chattanooga story. It said OTB Chattanooga. Come on now. So they another scoreboard picture from a team that we picked against, clean sweep, and we do what we do best.
0: Well, hey, listen, this is not for us. This is for the teams out there. This is just us giving you some motivation. I mean, we don't want to do it. We feel like we have to do it.
3: You know, I'm happy y'all don't have me on to do that because I would be getting crucified as well. So I'm going to gladly let y'all do that, and I could just be like, I wouldn't have done that.
1: Some say it's a curse, but like I said before, it's a blessing, Cowboy. You can attest to that, right?
0: Oh, yeah. You know, nothing gets me fired up more than a team ridiculing one of my picks. And, you know, it happens very often.
4: Well, that's why I tell people that my socials, you know, you always ask me what they are. And I just say, you can reach me at khammond2. I think that's right, Kenny? I think
3: close
4: that's
3: enough,
4: right.
3: Yeah. Close enough.
4: You can just get me at khammond2 and you can fire anything over there, and I'll get right to it.
0: Kenny will forward you any message that you see.
4: Exactly.
1: Oh, my goodness. But, I mean, you know, congratulations to the Central Purple Pounders. Win number one of the season, right? No doubt. So I probably should have slid that pick over there before posting that. But, you know, that's what we get right there. And the Pounders are definitely pounding the at OTB Chattanooga Instagram page right now. So definitely good stuff. But any surprises, guys, from your perspective as we're kind of dissecting redzonescores.com that have stuck out to you, besides another classic here between Cleveland and Tyner with Cleveland getting the four-point win?
4: I can jump in with a quick comment.
0: Go ahead.
4: And, you know, looking at the two rivalries for next week. So, you know, Bradley Central playing a tough Oak Ridge team, putting 27 points up. Getting Bradley Central getting ready to go play Cleveland, obviously with the Center for Sports Medicine and Orthopedics game of the week, big win tonight. McCauley coming back and, hey, playing a really strong team, that Loudoun, Virginia. But kind of a parallel, putting some points on the board there, getting ready for their big rivalry game against Baylor next weekend. So the fact that those two offenses, being Bradley Central and McCauley, kind of bouncing back and at least putting some points on the board, leads one to believe, hey, you know, let's watch next week and see what happens. I'm a Cleveland guy. I'm a McCauley guy. Love those two rivalries when they play. Grew up in Cleveland. Grew up knowing a lot about McCauley as well. And I'm looking forward to watching both those games, kind of hearing the scores for both of those from right here at Coca-Cola Red Zone next week.
0: I think
1: that was a quick comment.
0: I think my biggest surprise would be the Bradley Central Oak Ridge game. I thought Bradley Central would have a little bit more for them. Final 47-27 Oak Ridge. And I know it's at Oak Ridge, but you know Bradley Central been playing a lot better, and I thought they would carry that momentum into Oak Ridge, and just did not happen. So I was a little shocked by that. Not that they lost, but you know I thought it'd be a lot closer.
1: You know, looking through again redzonescores.com for all these all the scores as we get them. Tyler in the red zone bunker putting these scores in as we can find them for sure. South Pittsburgh getting a 10-point win tonight at Red Bank. I mean, you know, we talked about this as well with David Pascal during Sport Talk, but you know, last year's game between those two at Bean Stadium was a turnover fest for the Lions, and I think it was definitely going to take everything they had and then some to get a win over South Pittsburgh. Again, South Pitt with the 28-18 victory on the road there. And another game that we talked about on Tuesday, Joe, Sweetwater, Meigs County. This one's still a 7-point game in the fourth quarter. I don't know if you guys have had any updates or a final score as of yet, but both of those teams coming into this game undefeated on the year so far. So a big unbeaten showdown between Meigs County and Sweetwater in Decatur tonight.
0: Yeah, we did have a final on that one. It was Meigs 28-21. A lot of scoring in the first half, but not that much in the second.
1: Sounds like a classic example of defensive staffs making adjustments. Kate Beasley.
12: No, exactly. I mean, that's what you got to do right there, right? You know, in the second half, the coach is always talking in halftime, and they make adjustments. But sometimes they got to get it right, right? Seems like they did it there.
1: You know, Walker Valley continuing their hot streak after falling to this Cleveland team we saw tonight. You know, they've been ripping it pretty good. Ray County with a big win over East Hamilton. And, Joe, I mean, you know, we're not going to say we're looking forward to that last week of the season, but we're just going to say it. We're looking forward to that last week of the regular season between Ray County and Walker Valley. And there's a lot of football to be played, clearly. But Both of those teams are definitely flexing their muscle and definitely showing why both those teams are 1-2 in Region 3-5A.
0: I don't think there's any doubt about it. Those teams are stacked and very good offensively, and both teams good defensively as well. So that's going to be a matchup, obviously, that you might see Jeff Kate Beasley there. If not, the game we do pick is going to be a heck of a game because it's going to be hard to top that one.
1: That's true. And a lot of those, like we said, you know, last few weeks, the TWSAA, with kind of how they set these region schedules, usually leave the better region matchups for that last week of the season, right? So we can definitely thank them for that. And, you know, we had a Halloween, you know, thriller last year on Halloween night. That one's on Halloween weekend as well. So we'll definitely see how that plays out. But I tell you what, guys, let's go ahead and throw it back to you for another scoreboard commercial break. And we'll come back with more Red Zone Overtime presented by 97 Sports, Helmets and Decals on the other side. But again, final score from tonight's Center for Sports Medicine North Pitt's Game of the Week, Cleveland 31, Tyner 27.
0: All right. Appreciate it, fellas. And we won't do a full scoreboard this time, but any updates that you might have had during the break, Kenny?
3: It looks like everything else has been the same, actually, from what I've had. I haven't had anything, I guess, anything jumped out.
4: Did y'all
3: out
4: get a chat prep Anderson County? I had that at 13-0 Anderson County lead in the second, but that's the last update I had.
0: Last I had was 35-14 Anderson County in the fourth.
4: Okay, gotcha.
0: I don't have a final on that one.
3: Final for that now is 49-22 Anderson County.
0: 49-22 Anderson. Mm-hmm. And I guess I would add that one to my list of games that I thought would be a little bit closer. But you know what? You just can't nail it every single week, ladies and gentlemen, believe it or not.
3: And if they did, they would think you'd be cheating.
0: Yes, and I'd be in Vegas or something.
4: Crystal ball.
0: I don't know if there's much for high school football in Vegas, but
3: it is if you know the right people.
0: Yeah, there's always somebody. And we need to get a final out of Ringgold. 33-20, the Tigers of Ringgold take down North Murray. So there you go. Let me see if I have any more.
4: What am I looking at here? Forest and Sequatchie. Last I had it was a halftime score, Forest leading 25-8 over Sequatchie.
0: I do have a 32-29 in the fourth quarter Forest update. So we should have a final on that one before we end the show here. I'm hoping anyway. All right, there's your updates. So we'll get one final scoreboard in before we end the show. It's Red Zone Overtime on the Talk Monster, Talk Radio 102.3.
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1: 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And a great game, back and forth. 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
2: And again, final score from tonight's Center for Sports Medicine and Orthopedics game of the week, Cleveland 31, Tyner 27. And tell you what, man, we got a special guest up here in the press box with myself and Cade Beasley and a guy who was covering another high school football game in our area tonight. 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Smoke, welcome to the Red Zone, buddy. What's up?
3: Man, what's going on, guys?
1: What's up, Smoke?
3: Had a thriller down here at Tyner, and I was in Decatur in a thriller as well, man. It was crazy. 21 first half points. Sweetwater came and tied it up at the half, surprisingly. And then the second half was just a defensive battle. Just straight defensive battle.
2: Okay, well, you know, we could definitely talk about the on-field stuff. Tell us about the pig roast, man, up there in Decatur. That's like a yearly tradition up there. Come on now.
3: They've been talking about me for the last 3 years because I hadn't made the pig roast. So I finally come up there and get to the pig roast. And when I tell you, it was amazing. Everything was great. Meigs County, they do it big. Let me tell you, I'm full now.
2: That's right.
3: I'm bloke.
2: Yeah, no doubt. I mean, that's one thing that's a cool, like you said, a yearly tradition. It's one of their fundraisers, and they do it, and they do it big, that's for sure. So, overall thoughts, I think Meigs County stays unbeaten, right? They haven't lost a game yet.
3: Unbeaten, but I have to tell you, though, Sweetwater, they fought hard, man. Yep. Their offensive line and their defense what surprised me, but the offensive line paved the way for Ty Finch, and he was just running everywhere. And we all know that Meigs kind of got aggressive defense. They start dialing up some screens and getting that ball moving. And then it just – the thing about it was is that in the third and fourth quarter, Meigs County got two back-to-back sacks with like 5 minutes left in the game. And they rolled Ethan Schaefer down the field for a 2-yard touchdown for the win.
2: And then Caden Brewster probably doing what he does best out there, right, for the Tigers. Tigers.
3: He does his thing. Three touchdowns, one pass and two rushing. They was running a sweep with him all game, and he loved them and hit one deep, and it was amazing.
2: Yeah, no doubt. And you kind of hope that team may play this team right here at Tyner during the playoffs because they're both in 3A. They could meet up in the quarterfinals possibly.
3: That's a lot of talk that was on the sidelines with my friends up there and Drew Cook and the work that they do as well up in that area. Man, we were saying, man, if they meet up, boy, it's going to be a big one.
2: Yeah, no doubt. And, well, man, it's good seeing you, dude. It's been a while since we've crossed paths. But
3: definitely.
2: What do we say? Got this area covered like a blanket, don't we,
3: son? You know it. Covered like a blanket, man. And I told you guys, man, I might need to just cut off the rest of my face hair and get a stash like my guy Cade over here, man.
2: I mean, apparently he's the missing ingredient to the Red Zone Game of the Week success. We've had some thrillers because of this guy right here.
4: That's what I've been telling him. Like, every game we've been to, it's been a good game. And I'm thinking, Smoke, it's because of me.
3: It could be now. And then next week, I mean, you can't miss.
2: That's true. And you give us a little tease. Are you going to pick one of these local teams, or what's going on? Or just listen on Monday night at 7 o'clock for students of the game?
3: I think we might need to listen on Monday night for students of the game.
2: There it is.
3: Most definitely.
2: No, I got it for sure. Well, hey, Smoke, it's good seeing you, buddy.
3: Always good seeing you guys, man. Appreciate you for having me.
2: Yeah, no doubt. All right, guys, let's throw it back to you guys for our final break. I know we're up against it, but again, this is Coca-Cola Red Zone Overtime presented by 97 Sports Helmets and Decals right here on Talk 102.3. And again, final score from our Center for Sports Medicine and Orthopedics game of the week, Cleveland 31, Tyner 27.
5: All right. Thanks, fellas. Good to hear Smoke on there. All right. One more scoreboard. We're hitting just finals. And then we'll come back and wrap it up for week 6 of the Coca-Cola Red Zone. And this scoreboard brought to you by Coca-Cola. Grab yourself an ice cold Coca-Cola. Well, maybe you prefer a Diet Coke. That's okay. It doesn't matter. Grab whatever. It's going to be fantastic, especially on a football Friday night. All right, Kenny, what you got in Tennessee?
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0: say you have for the Polk County School?
1: Is Bledsoe County Bledsoe shutting County. Out Polk 35-0.
0: All right, we have Bledsoe County shutting out Polk, like you said, 35-0. All right, and I have Oak Ridge defeating Bradley Central 47-27. We have Central taking down Howard. It was a 19-0, right?
1: That is correct, yes.
2: Correct.
0: All right, 19-0. Anderson County defeating Chat Prep 49-22. Whitwell defeating Copper Basin 30-0. Loudon defeating East Ridge 28-12. What do we have for those Forest Sequatchie County?
1: Let's see if we have a final on that one. Still no final. It was 35-32, Sequatchie County with about a minute and a half to go in the game. Sequatchie County battled back to take that lead. We see if it'll pay off with a win.
0: All right. And then I have, I believe, Grundy County taking care of York Institute.
1: Unfortunately, that was not the case.
0: Oh.
1: It was York Institute coming back, and I'm not sure how this happened. But they get the 1-point lead and hang on. York Institute 48, Grundy County 47. Grundy County no longer undefeated.
0: Now go ahead and shut me up then, York. My bad. Spoke too soon. Sequoia defeating Hickson 13-7. Huntland taking down Lookout Valley 49-0. Kings Academy defeating Grace Academy 44-33. Lakeway Christian taking down my Fighting Irish 46-17. Loudon Academy in Virginia defeats Macaulay 35-25. Baylor defeats Montgomery Bell Academy 45-17. I never had a final for the Marion County game.
1: Yep.
0: Is that just 26-0 still?
1: 47-0 is the final there. And did you have the McMahon Central score?
0: I did.
1: Okay.
0: Wait. Central? Actually, no, sorry.
1: McMahon Central shuts out Cumberland County 42-0. And I'll go ahead and finish it out. McMahon County with a win over Ottawa 55-21. In other Tennessee action, it's Ray County shutting out East Hamilton 55-0. Fly, Eagles, fly. Sell Creek. Sorry, not through flying yet. Sell Creek over Red Bulling Springs 36-6. It was Signal Mountain shutting out Brainerd 43-0. South Pitt, big win over Red Bank 28-18. Meigs County in a heated rivalry. It was 21-21 at the half. And Meigs County gets the final score of the game as they win 28-21 over Sweetwater. Walker Valley over Soddy Daisy tonight 38-15. In Georgia action, and I wish I'd been there for this one. In two overtimes, Cedartown defeats Dalton 42-41. I believe you said Dalton went for the 2-point conversion and missed, and that's how it ended?
0: No, it was Cedartown. Well, Cedartown had the ball, and they ran like a toss sweep towards the left side of the field, and Cedartown
1: converted the 2-point conversion?
0: Okay.
1: Yeah. I hate that. Great game.
0: I will say it was a sad sight seeing where they panned the camera, and I could see the dog guys just, you know, laying out on the ground. It's like,
1: yeah,
0: man.
1: That one was at Dalton. So, yeah, man, that's I bet that hurt.
0: On their homecoming night, too.
1: Oh, yeah. Fannin County defeats Christian Heritage tonight, 31-28, excuse me. It was Gordon Lee shutting out Chattooga, 23-0. Lafayette over Murray County, 21-7. Gordon Central and LFO went at it tonight. LFO the victor. It was LFO 35, Gordon Central 26. And Ringgold over North Murray, 33-20. We'll try to wrap up those finals when we return on the Talk Monster. 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

0: Welcome back to Coca-Cola Red Zone. Earlier we heard from Smoke. You can hear him and Lido on Students of the Game on Monday night. Also, tune in to Off the Bench Radio with Jeff Cate, whom we've also heard tonight. That's Tuesday nights. We're back here for our final wrap-up here on Coca-Cola Red Zone. I'm Blue Chip. We have Cowboy and Kenny, and another great week, guys, in week 6 of the Coca-Cola Red Zone.
1: That is correct, Chip, and it's about that time. I'm losing my voice, so
2: yep.
1: It's about that time to wrap it up. I did get a couple of updates during the break, and we'll head back out and get Jeff Cate Beasley's final thoughts on week 6 here in the Chattanooga area. But Forest with a comeback. They defeat Sequatchie County 39-36. Sequatchie had taken the lead after being down for so long. Forest says, we're not having that. We're gonna take this victory. And they did. You also had, maybe that was the only update that we had. I believe so. All right, Jeff Cate, Cate Beasley. Fellas, been another good week.
3: Decent, I'd say, Cate Beasley, right?
4: I think that's a good word. Yeah, just decent.
3: Final score from tonight, Center for Sports Medicine, Orthopedics Game of the Week. Cleveland with a 31-27 victory over Tyner. And Cate Beasley, final thoughts before we close it up for this week.
4: Final thoughts. We got another week 6. Great game right here. I loved the fact that these two teams were basically going back and forth, back and forth. Like I said earlier in the broadcast, if one team's doing one something, so is the other team. But that makes up for a really good game. Looking forward to next week.
3: Yep, you know, Tyson Sutton and Deion Edwards with two touchdowns. You know, the two passing touchdowns early, and then when it mattered most, you had Casey McGowan for the Blue Raiders, the 64-yard run. That was a big run early in the third quarter there to kind of get Cleveland back within 2 points. It was 16-14, and then you know, when they needed it the most, he you know, had the touchdown pass to Brownlow from about 50 yards out, and the 2-point conversion, and then put the game away with the game winning score with about 2.5 minutes left to go. So, big time performance by a big time player.
4: Absolutely. I think, if I'm not mistaken, if I'm checking my notes, I think he's committed to North Alabama, right? McGowan is?
3: He actually did this week, yep.
4: He did this week. Mm-hmm. So my notes are recent, too. Let's
3: there go. You go. That's right. The best of the business right here on the Red Zone, folks. No doubt about that. So I did want to mention 97 Sports Helmets and Decals. I want to thank them for their support of overtime and providing us with you know, those mini helmets for each of our teams in our game of the week for our on-site setup. 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You know, they make those premium decals that you see underneath the Fran Out lights, including the ones that Tyner has on their helmets and a lot of teams across the state of Tennessee and the nation for that matter. 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You definitely get it done for sure. Again, 97sportspromotions.com has a hand in our Game of the Week trophy as well with the mini helmet there next to the Coke bottle. And I think it's going back to Benny Monroe Stadium up there in Cleveland tonight, Cade.
4: Oh, yeah. You know, I was thinking for a second that maybe we were going to have a Tyner three-peat.
3: It was close. It was close for sure. But, hey, you never know what's going to happen on the Coca-Cola Red Zone for sure. So, I tell you what, guys, I think that's going to about do it here from our Center for Sports Medicine and Orthopedics Game of the Week. Another thriller. Looking forward to next week. A lot of great matchups on hand. But, again, for the final time, final score from tonight's Center for Sports Medicine and Orthopedics Game of the Week, Cleveland 31, Tyner 27.
1: All right. Great job, fellas. 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And, again, make sure you stick with us. We got plenty of red zone left coming up. 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Lots of cool stuff we put up there. So, and if you love talk radio in general, you can follow us. I think we're on pretty much everything. We're not on Snapchat or Tinder, but we are.
2: I would hope not.
0: Not yet, anyway. Right.
1: 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We're on Instagram. We're on Facebook. And, of course, X. Just search Talk Radio 102.3. You should find us. Shouldn't be a problem. All right, Chip, Kenny, appreciate you guys. Thank you for hard work.
0: It's been real. Week 6 in the books. Loving it.
1: There you go. 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
6: From ABC News, I'm Dave Packer. Millions bracing for a nor'easter bearing down on the East Coast, bringing heavy rain and strong winds. Could cause power outages and major flight disruptions. New York City's Metropolitan Transit Authority and Prep Mode MTA Chair and CEO Jano Lieber.
7: They're clearing the drains, the vents, the catch basins, checking emergency generators in case of power outages.
6: States of emergency declared in New York and New Jersey. In the New York City area, they're bracing. Mayor Zoran Mamdani.
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6: ABC meteorologist Lee Gobler.
9: Rainfall amounts, they're going to go from 2 to 4 inches of rain. Locally, we could get up to a half foot of rainfall. Coastal flood alerts from the mid-Atlantic into the northeast, also high wind warnings as well. And these waves are going to feast on our area beaches, really chewing them up with 12 to 14 foot waves. There are 25 footers offshore.
6: The Chinese president wrapped up a state visit with a tour of the National Archives Friday alongside President Trump. Meanwhile, new insight on talks with President Xi during his visit. ABC's Karen Travers.
10: The president was asked at the archives if he discussed with President Xi the war with Iran. He said, "We did. We did." He didn't say any more about it in terms of what details and how that conversation went. He was asked if he thought there'd be progress in the Strait of Hormuz, and the president said, "I think we're going to do great." Now, it's notable, the president has not mentioned Iran in his public comments during the state visit. That was the first time he even acknowledged it.
6: One of New Jersey's top Democrats, Dale Caldwell, is leaving office following growing calls for his resignation from Governor Mikey Sherrill Friday.
11: I gave the lieutenant governor until today to resign. He submitted his resignation to me this afternoon, which I accepted.
6: This after what Sherrill calls an impartial and fair investigation into allegations of Caldwell's allegedly inappropriate behavior with staffers, including sexual harassment, which he denies. You're listening to ABC News.
12: Here's the official forecast for tonight. Mostly clear, 55 degrees. Increasing clouds tomorrow. We'll reach 80 for a high. Tomorrow night, partly cloudy, 56. Sunday, mostly sunny and 81. Sunday night, mostly clear, the low down to 53. Back to work on Monday under sunny skies, 82, the expected high. Monday night, clear and 55. Tuesday, sunny and 87. Tuesday night, mostly clear, 61. I'm Craig Allen on Talk Radio 102.3.
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21: And now, here's Armstrong and Getty.
22: So some of the reason that this story about the last-ditch bar is getting so much attention is mockery. Some of it is, I think, those of us who really don't understand the woke mindset, the woke mind virus, the mental illness that is wokeism, getting a glimpse of it and trying to understand it.
23: Right. Well, and then there's another layer, if you're familiar with history, 20th century history in particular, and Marxism and Maoist China, and well, the early days of the Soviet Union especially were super ideological. You'd end up with an ice pick in your eye if you ran afoul of the party line. But the Maoist China example is so good of how people would be forced to memorize doctrine, disagree bitterly over it, and despise people who didn't adopt it, became an enemy of the people. And the fact that generation after generation after generation, and this is the point, are attracted to that. Certain numbers of people like that, they want that, and it makes them feel important. And they become so dedicated to it, they become insane. I mean, I'm not going to give too much away, but by the standards of virtually anybody, the people you're going to hear are mentally disturbed.
22: So the nut graph on this story, which is interesting when you're talking about a lesbian bar.
23: I'd prefer a pie graph, indeed.
22: The nut graph is a trio of lesbians decided to open up a mask mandatory bar because they thought that was something that was needed there in Lexington, Massachusetts.
23: So a bar where you go and hobnob and drink alcoholic beverages or perhaps mocktails. But masks are mandated.
22: Yeah, they do have they have signs all over the place that say drop, sip, raise. So that was the how you, because if you're wondering how you drink with a mask on. So you have to wear your mask all the time. And it has to be the N95 or better. So they are like none of the just kind of flimsy masks that, you know, we all pretended to wear to be able to go into the grocery store.
23: So we're already in Crazyville.
22: And this bar opened last year.
23: Right.
22: So it's not like it was open in 2020 when COVID hit and they just hung on to the policy like some places have.
23: Idiots.
22: they opened the bar in 2025. And as you'll find out, I think from some of these clips, they're really struggling. Not many people there. Bands won't perform there. People don't go there to drink. And so they aren't making any money. So they were about to go under. They couldn't pay their rent. So they thought maybe dropping the mask mandate would be a good idea. But they knew the few patrons that do go love the mask mandate. So they tried dropping it just on Saturday nights. You can still wear a mask if you want, but it's just not going to be mandated. Right. And then when the word got out that they changed the policy, a lot of people went nuts. Most of these people aren't patrons of the bar, which is interesting.
23: Oh.
22: They've either never been there or they don't live in that town. There are places around the country who support the idea of a lesbian mask mandatory bar. Jumping on the Zoom call that included the owner, one of the owners, and a mediator. And so you had some people that were, I think, in the bar. Like 10 people, all in masks, of course. And then some of the people on the Zoom call are also in masks. Alone in their home on their Zoom call to discuss this whole thing. And let's hear, this is the mediator, Sophia, reading some of the comments from the Zoom chat.
0: Question for the mediator, who is a therapist, who are mandated reporters.
22: Oh, okay.
0: And
22: I'm sorry. I gotta set this up a little bit. So, one of the mediators jumped in and said, I'm a licensed therapist. And several people had very negative reactions to that.
23: Oh, no.
22: So here we go.
0: Question for the mediator, who is a therapist, who are mandated reporters and work for the state. Are they informed on peer support and the intersections of race and disability justice? What is their race? I can't see them. Also, given professional credentials are being, someone else said, also given professional credentials are being dropped, are we to understand we now have a professional relationship with this licensed therapist? Do we have confidentiality? Are we subject to mandated reporting or hospitalizations based on the content of our communication? Can we get the NPI of the therapist? It's confusing and concerning. Profession and license was invoked in this context. The original person said, amplifying what Moss is saying. Therapists are mandated reporters who answer to the state. This changes the dynamic of the discussion.
22: So right off the bat, oh, I mean, this was
23: Lord.
22: At the very beginning. This person, I've been chosen to moderate this debate. I'm a licensed therapist who specializes in some sort of like group dynamics or something. So she thought, you know, I can help deal. We'll be a moderator for a group discussion.
23: Right.
22: And immediately it's, wait a second.
23: Oh, these people are a long day.
22: They are.
23: Oh.
22: The
23: indignation is their constant set point.
22: I was trying to wrap my head around this yesterday as I was listening to all this stuff. And we've been dealing with this for years now, and some of you business owners have dealt with it, employees. That's why you don't want to hire a college graduate who believes this crap. Is they come and talk to you in this way. And it's some sort of weird, I found a thing to complain about, or I'm a victim of something. I'm about to be oppressed. I don't even know what's going on here.
23: It's a combination of if you are oppressed, you're at the pinnacle, and indignation is their never-ending mood.
22: So I don't remember what this person says. It's just listed as black man here, but let's hear him join in.
1: I'm going to start my statement now. Hello, my name is So Noir. My pronouns are he, him. I'm a multidisciplinary artist and a former collaborator, patron, and performer of Last Ditch Bar. I came to this meeting to express solidarity to those who are against the violation of Last Ditch's former mission to keep people safe and the mask-required policy on Saturdays. As a black person with other marginalized identities, I no longer feel safe in this venue anymore. Not around the owner, Jackie, and that purposefully spread misinformation and attempts to devalue my work. Liking multiple comments, especially from one racist person who has never come to Last Ditch, likening my disability justice at work to Darvo. And if anyone is aware of Darvo, that is something that it is a form of manipulation used by sex offenders, rapists, and pedophiles.
22: So this is something I learned yesterday. Darvo, I should have written it down, but it's an acronym for, could somebody Google Darvo real quick? They could come up with it. But it's when you do a reverse, like you're complaining about something, so I then accuse you of it.
23: Marxists do it routinely.
22: Yes, it's that. It's that thing. It's
23: deny, amplify, reverse, violate, or violence. I can't remember.
22: It's something like that.
23: Yeah.
22: This guy who's a black gay guy who has other marginalizing characteristics. I don't know what those are.
23: Wow. And the mastery of jargon is really, really important to being at the top of the heap, which means you're at the bottom of the most victimhood.
22: James Lindsay talks about that a lot. It's to immediately get you off your game, because if you're like a regular, decent person, as soon as somebody hits you with some jargon you don't know, you feel a little uncomfortable or a little beneath them. Like they already have kind of an upper hand on you that they understand this language and you don't.
23: Deny, attack, and reverse victim and offender.
22: Yes.
23: Yes.
22: Yes, that's what that is all out.
23: I'm the victim here.
22: Well, oh, let's let him go on a little longer.
2: I have talked to and agreed with multiple people that have worked with Last Stitch personally, and there is a pattern of conflict avoidance, lying, and poor management skills that happen, overall nastiness that happens behind the scenes that do not align with COVID cautious principles, anti-racism, or revolution. The bad faith responses towards regulars, volunteers, and people who pour into this place is horrid. The private messages that were said about patrons calling us rude is horrid.
22: Once you get horrid.
2: The choice to uplift and center rhetoric that spreads information and downplays the harm is horrid.
23: You know, if you were playing a drinking game where you had to take a sip every time they cite some sort of Marxist jargon, you'd pass out. You might die.
22: But they don't. Do you think they know they're citing Marxist jargon?
23: I think they are the useful idiots.
22: Did they just pick it up through being in these around these people?
23: I think it's more serious than that.
22: This one's short. Do 35, and then I want to actually hear from the poor owner, who I'm sure really, really feels for these people. She opened the bar, but they're not going to make it. Anyway, before we hear from the owner, one more clip.
3: Would you like to have a conversation with Jackie off chat, or is that...
2: I don't want to tell you what you're saying. I believe that if you publicly liken a Black advocate and a disability advocate to rapists and sex offenders, I would like a public discussion with Jackie, not a private.
3: Okay.
22: So then.
3: So we're going to move on somewhere, but thank you. And we will note that.
22: So that guy jumps on the chat, and like, if you've ever been in any sort of Zoom chat meeting where you're trying to have a group discussion about some nut job always hijacks the thing early, and you want to give them their time and not boot them off, but they just eat up the momentum and the energy of the whole damn thing.
23: Something completely irrelevant, a personal gripe. And, you know, I took from the context, this guy is a multidisciplinary artist. He was probably like, he offered his services to do interpretive dance and native chanting there at the masked lesbian bar.
22: Right.
23: And he sucked and he annoyed people. So they told him he wasn't going to get that gig anymore. And so now he's on this jihad against poor Jackie.
22: Well, let's hear from Jackie, the owner, 36.
3: We took out a big nasty loan and borrowed a little bit of money from a generous family member. And mostly took out a $50,000 loan to do this. It was not my passion project. It was Sages and Pesos. And I never really intended on doing most of these roles, and I don't think I'm doing a very good job, and I've been saying that for a very long time, that I never really wanted to do this. And my main goal was to support Sage and Aso. I mostly just wanted to be the janitor. That was what I was supposed to be doing, was being the janitor.
22: So that's...
23: And that dream has died.
22: That's the only owner that showed up for the Zoom call. There are two others. She mentioned the names there. They have weird names. That they got in together on this project where they borrowed $50,000 and then some generous family member gave them enough money to buy the bar, the masked only lesbian bar, and it's not working. But so she didn't want to be in the role of like running the thing or being in charge of it. I just wanted to be a janitor. Her lifelong dream of being a janitor got derailed by having to be in this management position at this bar, and now she feels like she's being attacked.
23: by Mr. Black multi-sectional cross-dimensional victim guy. Right.
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23: stay
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4: You haven't even heard from Sanowar when he joins in on the Zoom discussion. 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
22: The Boston Globe newspaper website got 1,000 new subscriptions at the beginning of the week. It's probably more than that now, based on this last ditch bar story that has caught people's attention across America. It's just so interesting on so many different levels.
23: Yeah, yeah. It's and such a great illustration of what we're up against.
22: And I can just picture these three, I'm sure, very nice lesbian women who decided we should open a bar that's mask mandated so we can serve the community that of lesbians that want to have masks.
23: Yeah, it's a little wacky. They opened it last year, but okay.
22: In 2025.
23: Yeah.
22: Here's the owner on the Zoom call where they're trying to save the bar because of the backlash to dropping the mask mandate one night a week. Here's Jackie, the owner, going on with her story of starting the whole bar and all she wanted to be was a custodian, et cetera, et cetera.
9: And then within a few months, Sage had to leave, essentially from going on medical leave from a job and us having conflict around the norms and schedules and roles. And this has been sort of the same conflict that we're having right now. It sort of never got resolved. And right after that, we all lived in a house together. I moved into my truck and I've been working four jobs and paying all of the bills here with my wage labor, where I make $17, $16.50 at the Y, and lived in my truck for over 6 months. And I have put probably like $7K or $8K of just wages into Last Ditch, and same with Asa. Asa is currently living in a shed.
22: Asa's living in a shed.
9: Somebody's backyard and planning to move into a van. And Asa, maybe 8 months in last winter, had to start taking steps back.
23: A question for you. Is a move from a shed to a van a move up, or is that kind of down?
22: Or is it a lateral move?
23: A lateral move, yeah. You know, pluses and minuses. Hey, does anybody want to talk about the football game last night? This bar sucks.
22: So that is Sage, Asa, and whoever the other person is, the owners of the bar. And we'll have to play the clip after the break, just because I want to comment on this a little bit. It's such a sad story. I feel bad for her. Oh. I mean, if she was my sister or daughter or whatever. But you had a bad idea. Lots of people open up bars and restaurants that don't work out. You know what we should have? We should have a theme that's, you know, Mexican-Irish or whatever.
23: Sure.
22: And people don't dig it, and you have to close. Your idea of a mask-mandated lesbian bar did not work. And she's uncomfortable just saying out loud, look, we're all broke. This bar doesn't work. Yeah. We're going to have to close.
23: Right. And we're about to hear, in the face of that, the poor gal, she lost the shed. She had to move into a vehicle. The ideological rigidity of these people in the face of a story even like that. Yeah. I live in a freaking vehicle.
22: Oh, yeah. The first next comment on the Zoom chat attacks poor Jackie for crying. So we'll get to that coming up. Stay here.
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22: So the audio got out somehow from the Zoom call they had at the Last Ditch Bar there in Massachusetts that is having all the trouble because the lesbian bar dropped their mask mandate one night a week and the patrons revolted. It's been a giant national story if you haven't been following it. And if you've been following us so far today, I can't reset everything from the Zoom call we played, though. We just most recently heard from one of the three owners of the bar, in tears, explaining how she's working four jobs. She had to move from a shed to her van, or
23: had to vacate the shed and move into a van. We couldn't decide if that's an upward, downward, or lateral movement.
22: We did get this text. I didn't know Subaru made vans.
23: Wow. I'm looking at are you looking at the picture of the owners?
22: Yeah, I just saw the picture of the owners.
23: Two of them lesbians got beards on them. What's going on with that, huh? Kind of answer that.
22: Two of them lesbians got beards on them.
23: That's right. Joke. Well, the one's got a mustache and kind of a scraggly attempt at a goatee, but that other one there on the right there with the big spectacles, that there's got a beard.
22: Huh. I don't know the other two owners. We've heard from Jackie, one of the owners, who sounds like a really nice person who is just trying to do a nice thing for her community. She is incredibly naive, and she's not a good business person, which isn't a crime.
23: No, certainly not.
22: Lots of people open bars and restaurants that don't work. In fact, what is it, like 60% close in the first year or something like that?
23: Yeah.
22: Now, if you open up a mask-mandatory lesbian bar, although I do think the Last Ditch is a great name for the sort of bar I would have sat in all afternoon and been perfectly happy.
23: It's a little niche-y. That's what I would have said. Can we broaden our customer base, maybe, a little bit?
22: A lot of people laughing endlessly at this story and really enjoying it. But so, again, we just heard from Jackie, the owner, and she was tearful in telling the story. The long and short of this, and they kind of buried it in the original Boston Globe story, which was, we read from that earlier in the week. It was that thing that we like that local news does. They did it in the newspaper. Where they try to pretend they're being serious about a news story that's important to you when they know that it's just pure clickbait mockery. You know, it's like when they interview the guy with the, they're raping everyone out here. And then they put him on and his sister was raped and they're looking, they've yet to find the assailant. They know they got something good here because that Boston Globe story ended with one of the owners could not be contacted as they are now at clown school. They knew what they were doing when they wrote that line.
23: Oh, yeah.
22: So anyway, we had just heard from Jackie, one of the owners.
20: Jackie, are you here? Where's Jackie?
22: She didn't even really want to run the bar. She just wanted to be a custodian. All her life, she's wanted to be a custodian, she said, which is interesting. Yeah, I've heard cowboy, doctor, policeman, astronaut, but not custodian.
23: And now the mask Marxists are ruining her dreams.
22: So the very first person on the Zoom call after Jackie, the owner, cries and says, look, we're broke, goes into this.
21: I do want to name that since that we are now apparently only doing one round,
1: that the one round, that I do think it's interesting that now that there's only one round, I publicly asked Jackie to respond to what I said and the harm that they did, and they chose to use their time to not acknowledge what I said and instead go over time and cry for 3 minutes.
22: So that's Senator mocking the fact that Jackie was crying. See, her answer to your what about people who are immunocompromised or whatever was, I'm living in my car and broke.
23: And working four jobs to pay the bills of this failing business.
22: Well, I'd like to point out she didn't even address my concerns. No, you're missing the point.
23: Oh, Lord.
22: Your concerns are irrelevant in that she is broke. The bar is broke. It's going out of business. It's not going to exist soon.
23: Yeah, let me layer just a little seriousness on top of this. The fact that the owners of the bar, those who are not currently at clown school.
22: That's almost unbelievable.
23: Because of their desperate need for acceptance, conformity, and being approved by the group, don't have it in them to say, look, if you don't like it, don't come to the bar. We're going under. We're just going to make it lesbians, no masks. That's all we're doing. We understand it, respect it if you don't like it, but this is what we're doing. You make your decision now. They can't get themselves to do that because conformity is so important to them.
22: Well,
23: acceptance.
22: I think it's that's all true, but I think it's they've grown up in that world. They've been taught in college. If somebody's feelings are hurt, you are in the wrong. And right. You're hurting people's feelings with this.
23: If they say you're a racist because your intent doesn't matter.
22: And that one person we had earlier, like we got texts about that. He doesn't feel safe. That person said, I no longer feel safe in this establishment. That whole thing has got to go away. Whoever was the first to talk about this isn't a safe space. You're making me feel unsafe right now.
23: Well, get out then. Go. Go. Why haven't you gone? Go. Point of order, Mr. Chairman. That's a dude. Are we talking about a lesbian bar anyway? So he's got just a personal gripe with the owners and he's hijacking this?
22: Nine non-binary.
23: He said he, him.
22: Oh, did he?
23: Yeah.
22: I don't know.
23: All right.
22: Well, is it then? So is that like the old joke? I'm a lesbian? A male lesbian?
23: I don't know.
22: Because I like girls. Anyway, let's hear from
23: this. His pronouns ought to be a-hole.
22: Got him! Got him! Nailed him! I hope he hears that. Okay, let's hear more from this gentleman.
1: As a trans person, there's a lot of emotion. There's a lot of emotional and physical labor that goes into this. So for you as a white person to ask me to stay another meeting for free to vomit the same harm that Jackie has everyone has access to see is incredibly disingenuous and racist. I'm not doing that.
23: Harm, that's another good one. You've done me harm.
22: What's going on there is the meeting that was supposed to be an hour or something had been running 90 minutes, so they cut down the amount of time that was people were going to be allowed to talk, because you kept having jackasses like this hijack the meeting and going off on these rants and everything like that, and they weren't getting anywhere with the discussion. And so when they decided, okay, we're going to cut it down to a minute or whatever, then the Sanawar person said, well, since we're now going to restrict people in talking, and Jackie chose not to answer my questions and spent the whole time crying, and now they announced, so after that they announced, well, we're going to have another meeting, and the Sanawar person said, I'm having to attend these meetings for free, and you're doing that because I'm a black man, trans man. So that's where it comes up.
23: I get it. All
22: right. So it's he, him.
23: So you're straight.
22: So it's a... Anyway, I'm supposed to attend another one of these Zoom meetings for free. I'm not being paid for that. That is something you're doing, and it is racist because I am black.
23: Wait, now you're a capitalist? Jackie's living in her damn car, and you don't care.
22: She's had to downgrade from a shed to a van.
23: Right. What the hell?
22: Man, you know.
23: And you think clown college is free? Huh? Do you? It's not.
22: You know, kind of like the shed, but the van's got wheels. So... It's got its pluses and minuses.
23: Sure.
22: One more from this guy that is so damn annoying. Imagine trying to run an establishment and trying to care about this sort of crowd. Oh. Of course, there's business owners, some of you out there, saying, that's what my workplace is like in the Bay Area. Yeah. Trying to run this coffee shop or second vintage clothing store or whatever it is with these kind of people.
23: Heave them the hell out. You're never going to win with them.
22: Here's one more.
1: 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Because for lack of better terms, I really don't like when people play in my face. And you guys, what you're doing, the types of manipulation that you guys are playing and participating in, that is just bad faith, and you're playing in my face.
2: 4 minutes. Time
1: up. Pay me.
23: Oh, my Lord. Manfully said, madam.
22: Imagine being the patron of a bar and feeling like you deserve to be paid to show up to complain about the bar.
23: She is.

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1: That whole Zoom meeting, all hour and a half, there are so many pathologies there to be, diagnosed. I mean, you just described one. The inability of the owners to say, look, that's unreasonable. If we don't make more money than we spend, we will go away, and we can't make enough money in this with this limitation. For them not to be able to summon the will to say that, given how insane their ideology has made them, I mean, I'll bet there exists somewhere in conservative psychology, and that's probably like three people from what I understand about, you know, academia these days. There probably is terminology for that diagnosis.
2: Yeah, we got this text. This is basically what it is. This is what I started talking about earlier the week. The woke always eats itself. I mean, that's what happened with the Cultural Revolution. They eat each other. And they capitalized, the owners, off a niche group that then turned on them. That is what happens with the whole thing.
1: Always happens. Yeah. Yeah. It's your co-revolutionaries who are always first up against the wall. That's the first people you execute.
2: I've been listening to the Rest is History podcast that is so freaking amazing.
1: No other podcasts. This is the only one, but go on.
2: With, what's his name?
1: Yes, and the other one as well.
2: Tom Holland. Tom Holland.
1: Yeah.
2: Doing the French Revolution. And they're into that part where they're turning on each other. It's exactly the same thing.
1: Yes.
2: Old Marat, who started the whole thing, ends up getting stabbed to death in a bathtub by a chick, by an angry chick, because he wasn't quite revolutionary enough at that point.
1: So he become an enemy of the people, a counter-revolutionary.
2: Yeah. I think I was an owner. I wouldn't even have gotten to the look we're broke. I might have gone with a look. There's a door in the bar. It swings both directions. You can leave if you'd like, or you can come in. If you're not happy with things, I suggest you use it the other direction. Leave. Go to another mask mandatory lesbian bar that serves you better.
1: Within driving distance, yeah. Within driving distance of your van and or shed. Good God. Folks, these people want to be in charge.
2: Yeah.
1: They currently are of New York City. They're running for the Senate in Michigan and a number of other places as well. Maine. They want to run America.
2: Syed's going to win in Michigan. New York Times, Siena Poll just came out about an hour ago. We'll have to get to that later.
1: No, that is my greatest nightmare. An Islamist in the U.S. Senate. Great, great, great. All right, more on that to come. Whole bunch of stuff to get to. Question for you. 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
1: Some of the texts are so good. And again, if you weren't listening, you know, get the whole hour in podcast form, Armstrong and Getty On Demand. It's a bar. Why are these people acting like they're discussing access to cancer treatment center?
2: Yeah, wow. Good point, friend.
1: It's a dive bar on the edge of town. Go to a different one.
2: Right. But if your premise, your theme is we are slavishly loyal to the doctrines of our sect, you're going to live and die by that. And that's, you know, again, a little study of the French Revolution. Look, I get that the lighting in the shed is not great for reading. But read about the French Revolution, read about the Cultural Revolution, and understand you're never going to succeed.
1: So one of the owners, Jackie Sage or Asa's pronouns are it's, which I don't know if I'd heard anybody who actually was an it's.
2: I'd assume if I used it to somebody, I'd be in a fist fight.
1: No, yeah, no kidding. Doesn't that seem like really...
2: Well, it's insulting. It's, I mean, if somebody
1: it's like
2: is...
1: a slur.
2: Right, yeah, yeah. Call a trans person it. I wouldn't do that, but that's what they want, so I guess I'll go ahead.
1: I agree with this text, and this could be the last word. There's an easy fix to this bar issue Zoom call. The owners tell everybody to F off.
2: Yes, but they can't because they're pathologically unable to leave the herd. You know, final bit of serious analysis. People make the mistake, and I made the mistake, and I blame others, of being taught that Marxism is a economic system. It's not. It's a system of institutional capture that initially used economics as its premise. Now it uses moral superiority, minority rights, offense, and that sort of thing. But it's a technique of capture. It has nothing to do with workers of the world unite. That was just the pretext.
1: The part that I didn't get, though, like, I understand that academically. I didn't think there'd be fertile ground for it to catch on for real, because these people mean it.
2: Yes.
1: It's not just a ploy.
2: Oh, no, no.
1: They actually believe this. I rank above you because I'm a different skin color. Oh, yeah, I'm a different skin color, and I got a bum leg. Oh, yeah, well, I'm trans and black and have a bum leg.
2: Winner!
1: Oh, yeah? I'm an illegal immigrant.
2: Oh,
1: trans,
2: I'm
1: black,
2: sorry.
1: One-legged person.
2: This is like when the old guy gave out the wrong Oscar. We have a different winner. Yeah. Yeah. And it's
1: an unwinnable
2: game.
1: They actually believe that. Oh, yeah, it is an unwinnable game.
2: But the fact that it's an unwinnable game is not a bug. It's the design. Because then you can constantly change and constantly demand conformity to the new version, and everybody soon gives up their independence, their independent thinking, gives up their grasp of the truth, and lives and dies on obedience. Oh, people are saying, oh, it's about obedience. Exactly. And that's why the poor lesbian and or trans shed and or vehicle dwelling clown school attending brain trust running this place didn't understand. They couldn't possibly succeed because the very nature of these things is the doctrine always changes.
1: Yeah, it's funny. So I listened to a lot of that Zoom call yesterday driving around, and it went from like mouth open, wow, this is wild, to hilarious, to scary at the end, that there are so many people that buy into this stuff and get so righteous about it.
2: Yeah. Well, it becomes a moral belief as opposed to a political belief. It's not about policy. It's about, are you a good person or a bad person? And if you disagree with me on policy, that makes you a bad person, which means I can hurt you and I can absolutely silence you. I mean, that it starts with silencing. But then it works up to hurt you and kill you.
1: Certainly deny you to make a living.
2: Yeah. Oh, 100%.
1: That sort of thing.
2: Yeah.
1: So one of the best polls out there, according to everyone who knows anything about polling, is the New York Times Siena poll. And their latest out on the senatorial races, a bunch of races, they have Al-Sayed, the Marxist Islamist, up by 5 points in Michigan right now over Mike Rogers.
2: Mike, get on your horse. Do what it takes. Save America.
1: We might have an Islamist socialist U.S. senator.
2: I think he's actually an Islamist and is pretending to be a socialist for the very intersectional reasons we've been discussing.
1: Right. Yeah, that's interesting stuff. Maybe more on that poll and a bunch of other stuff on the way. If you missed the segment, get the podcast Armstrong and Getty On Demand.
0: Armstrong and Getty.
1: Authorities say a Kentucky officer ran the same two license plates 2,000 times. They belonged to the mother of his child. She had an order of protection against him. He didn't hack anything. He just typed in a plate number.
2: Yeah, into one of those 120,000-some cameras that take a picture of your license plate. And the Washington Post found at least 50 more folks doing the same thing, most of them watching women. Audit logs showed a police chief ran 600 searches on two plates, his ex's and her teenage daughter. Wow.
1: Here's what nobody says. A plate tells you what she drives, it doesn't tell you where she sleeps.
2: Data brokers do that. They have your home address, phone, relatives, everywhere she's lived. $2, no badge, no audit trail.
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4: From ABC News, I'm Dave Packer. Dangerous flooding and storm force winds are creating concern up and down the East Coast, with tens of millions of Americans in the path of that nor'easter. It's striking some areas right now. ABC's Matt Rivers on the Jersey Shore.
5: States of emergency in New York and New Jersey.
6: Evacuation order.
5: Authorities on the Jersey Shore urging families to get to higher ground while business owners race to shore up what they can.
7: You have to make sure that everything that's loose out there is secured.
5: 900 miles of storm warnings from the Outer Banks to Maine as a massive nor'easter crawls up the coast, packing 60-mile-an-hour winds and 12-foot waves.
4: The Supreme Court ruling 6-3 along ideological lines, giving the Trump administration the green light to use a federal citizenship database to verify voters. ABC legal contributor James Sample explains this process is not without issues.
8: Given the number of false positives, meaning the number of actual citizens who are being tagged as non-citizens, who will then have to jump through those hurdles, that's a significant problem and may well lead to some severe disenfranchisement.
4: The ruling comes less than 40 days from the November midterms, but because of a different federal law, voters aren't allowed to be removed from the rolls 90 days before an election. President Trump and China's President Xi Jinping wrapped up their three-day summit in Washington. President Trump says he discussed Iran with the Chinese leader but didn't elaborate. Pope Leo opened his historic four-day trip to France, speaking at UNESCO headquarters about artificial intelligence.
9: Our efforts in this domain must ensure that new technologies remain at the service of the human person rather than becoming yet another instrument of domination and injustice.
4: Later, the Pope visiting the newly reopened Notre Dame Cathedral. The AP reports from a source that Stephen Curry has agreed to a two-year contract extension worth $116 million. You're listening to ABC News.
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4: PepsiCo says they're going to raise the cost of some popular snacks and drinks. ABC's Stephanie Ramos.
12: Bloomberg says prices will rise on bags of Doritos, Ruffles, and Sun Chips, along with some Tostitos salsa and Fritos dips. Some soda prices are also expected to rise, with the changes coming as early as the end of this year or early 2027. Now, the chip increases expected to be in the low to mid single digits and still below where prices were before those cuts.
4: A win for the Trump administration and its effort to classify Anthropic as a supply chain risk. ABC's Mike DeBusky has more.
6: An appeals court has denied an attempt by Anthropic to get its supply chain risk designation dropped. The court's majority opinion says the Pentagon had enough evidence to conclude that the company's artificial intelligence technology had built-in restrictions that could make it unreliable for military operations. It also rejected Anthropic's claims that the decision violated its rights to free speech and due process. In a statement, Anthropic says, "We respectfully disagree with the court's decision and that it's considering all options."
4: The Seattle City Council approving a ban on what some refer to as surveillance pricing. The new law prohibits major grocers from using AI and shoppers' personal data to set individualized prices. Shopper Kathy Allen.
13: Oh, man, I don't want them taking my data and telling me I'm going to have to pay more or less.
4: The grocery industry says this could unintentionally restrict loyalty programs. Dave Packer, ABC News.
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14: Here's the official forecast for tonight. Mostly clear, 55 degrees. Increasing clouds tomorrow. We'll reach 80 for a high. Tomorrow night, partly cloudy, 56. Sunday, mostly sunny and 81. Sunday night, mostly clear, the low down to 53. Back to work on Monday under sunny skies, 82, the expected high. Monday night, clear and 55. Tuesday, sunny and 87. Tuesday night, mostly clear, 61. I'm Craig Allen on Talk Radio 102.3.
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1: Mm. By, you know, people that didn't like them. 377,000 died in Yemen. 150,000 were killed in the Sudan, and 12 million were displaced. Hundreds of thousands have been buried in Ukraine, et cetera, et cetera.
2: Yeah.
1: All on his watch. But he comes out there and actually makes a statement. In all my years of UN General Secretary, I've never seen anything like what's happening in Gaza.
2: Right.
1: Which isn't true to start with. So, I mean, it's just, it's beyond, you're living in a non-reality.
2: He's lying.
1: He's lying, and he knows he's lying, which is really disturbing.
2: Because he's a Marxist.
1: Which is why Netanyahu then said this.
18: To the protesters outside, to the hypocritical delegates who left us all, I ask, where were you when the Iranian tyrants butchered and maimed tens of thousands of unarmed Iranian civilians? When they butchered and maimed thousands of their own people? Where were you? Did you organize mass rallies, hunger strikes? Did you protest outside the Iranian mission to the UN? Did you speak out, for that matter, for Christians persecuted in Iran and throughout the Middle East? No, you didn't do that, because you're phony human rights protesters.
2: Yeah, agreed, 100%. Iranian-American tried to get al-Sayed to condemn the regime, and he wouldn't do it. Wouldn't condemn the Iranian butchers.
1: Yeah, the weekend after Iran killed whatever the accurate number is, 30, 40, 50,000 people who are just protesting to have more freedom, nothing from the UN.
2: Nope.
1: It's unbelievable, really.
2: They didn't even hold a meeting. Yeah. Oh, boy. I feel like we are nearing a tipping point where the politeness and the gentility and the fact that we've been at peace and been prosperous for a long time is just, it's not going to matter anymore. People are going to have to start calling things for what they are. At the point that Abdul al-Sayed becomes a U.S. senator, pretending to be a Marxist but actually being an Islamist, and he's in the Senate. If there's a single man or woman listening right now who's, you know, I don't want to be called an Islamophobe, get the hell over that. Oh, my Lord. Oh, well, waking up from history.
1: Play the next two. Netanyahu's just back-to-back to give people a little more flavor of what he said yesterday. And he took on Mamdani because he's in a city with a mayor who hates Jews.
2: And who said he was going to have him arrested.
1: Oh, that's right.
18: Despite your silence, despite your hypocrisy, it's only a matter of time that in Iran, something incredible will happen. The power of the people will overcome the people in power. So to all those spreading these lies about my country and about our brave soldiers, whether they sit in this hall or in the office of the anti-Semitic mayor of New York, I say this, shame on you. Shame on you for distorting the facts.
2: Oh, I don't want to get into the whole Israel, quote-unquote, Palestinians thing. They're a bunch of Jordanians and Egyptians and their neighborhoods. Israel hasn't occupied those territories. It's just ridiculous. All of it's ridiculous, but we don't have the time for it. So, Netanyahu referenced Iran and the butchers of Tehran and their 40,000, 50,000 people killed. And keep in mind, they went into the hospitals to find the wounded, dragged them out of their hospital beds, and executed them in the streets. All right? These nice fellows that al-Sayed would not condemn because they're his Islamist brothers. Well, the president of Iran decided to go on special report with Bret Baier to do a little spinning last night. And, you know, there was nothing terribly surprising in it. But why don't we go ahead and hear what he had to say? This is Bret Baier with the president. Ha, ha, ha. Like they have elections. Pezeshkian.
19: So is Iran choosing war or a deal?
20: We did not choose war. The war was imposed on us. We do not seek war. Rather, whenever they attack us, we are forced to defend ourselves. We never started a war, but if they wish to keep fighting with us, we will respond strongly. resolutely. And today the pressures that they keep imposing on us is so as to force us to surrender outside of a legal framework of international law, which is impossible.
2: So just to, for the record then, Mr. President, you don't seek war, but you finance Hamas, you finance Hezbollah, you finance the Houthis, you finance a handful of militias based in Iraq, all of whom are dedicated to fighting wars for the glorification of Allah. But you don't seek war. Okay. All right.
1: To the whole, he's president, ha-ha. I brought that up with Bill Gertz, a reporter we had on yesterday who writes about China. Apparently, the whole AP style book that journalists follow for doing news, one of the things is, and always has been, you call leaders by what they call them in that country or what they call themselves. I don't understand why we do that. I don't understand why we, I brought it up with a, why do we call President Xi? Because it implies that they have an election and he's an elected official, but he's not.
2: Right.
1: And the same with this guy. Or so why do we play that game? Why do we allow it? I don't understand why the journalism, why we support them that way.
2: I would guess combination of two things. Number one, the AP is very, very left. And secondly, it's based on the period of peace and prosperity where it looked like China was becoming our buddies and it was the end of history, according to Fukuyama famously, and just that ridiculous, let's all get along. We can't judge other cultures. We can't judge other governments. Who are we? We're the belligerent U.S. It's that idiocy. All right, so the idea that they don't seek war is hilarious. You think that's funny? Play a 63.
0: Will Iran stop firing on commercial ships, no matter what flag it is?
20: We have not attacked. The problem is that when a strait, those who have been responsible for a lifetime for that strait, they are forbidden from moving their vessels through that waterway, then of course we will not recognize that right for other vessels. Now America is forbidding our transit through that waterway. For what reason? Based on what foundation? Isn't navigation supposed to be free?
2: So let me translate to translation. We're not attacking ships, but you're stopping our ships. So, of course, we're attacking ships. And finally, this one, 65, Michael.
0: Will you stop arming Hezbollah and the Houthis as part of a deal? Will you tell the Houthis to stop attacking Saudi Arabia?
20: The Houthis are responsible for their own actions. They don't take directions from us. As those who are resisting in the region based on the situations that have been imposed on them, we have contacts with them. There is no systematic relationship. Hezbollah, in reality, as those who resist, we feel that there is, in reality, a sort of common framework.
1: So what do you suppose Brett Baer on Fox was hoping to get out of talking to this guy? Does he feel like he accomplished anything asking him questions and the guy just lies to your face and in a way you kind of could have predicted? And
2: I think expose him as a liar. Let him lie his lies and let the viewer decide. You know, what time is it? There are a couple of other really, really good clips. Brett, who's one of the he may be the best interviewer on television. Ask some really hard questions of the president. I can't see the clock. Yeah, well, let's just go ahead and squeeze it in, then we can move on to other fare. But I love 71.
0: Will you rule out executing protesters if they take to the streets?
20: Whomever wishes to protest is fully entitled to do so. Sat and had a dialogue with many of these protesters. Now, weaponizing protests, that's a whole different affair. Illegal everywhere. A lot of people have issues. They want to challenge policies or implementations of policies. We sit and discuss and reach a mutually agreeable conclusion. We answer to the people, but not with a weapon.
2: That's so interesting, just from a political science point of view, that they realize they can neutralize or at least weaken any sort of, resistance or aggression toward them if they can claim to be claim to embrace the same principles as the West.
1: Mm.
2: I mean, you got 40 to 50,000 dead in the streets or dragged out of their hospital beds. And so them saying, you know, actually, we have free protest. You just can't weaponize it. Anybody you'd say, oh, to that is truly a soft head. But they try it anyway. Oh, one other thing he claimed that was interesting was Brett asked him, why haven't we seen the Supreme Leader around? How's he doing? He's dead? We hear he's dead. And Pazeshkian said, oh, no, he's doing great. He's playing a fair amount of pickleball lately. He's really, really enthusiastic about that. It's just, you know, the security situation's a little iffy. So, you know, we're keeping him under wraps. But he's great. I was just talking to him yesterday. Real card. Great sense of humor. What's your next question?
1: Coming up, it looks like we have a clear leader in the final days of Fat Bear Week.
2: Ooh, wow.
1: Also, if you are a Raiders fan, that John Madden movie with Nicolas Cage as John Madden is coming out. Something interesting about that. Speaking of the Raiders, obviously football season is heating up, and every week feels bigger with DraftKings.
2: DraftKings now live in all 50 states. One app, all the football nationwide.
1: Oh, sorry, I got to read the next paragraph.
2: If you like.
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28: What is this? You only have seven men on a team, and I'm out. Here's my playbook. Every play I ever coached, every play I ever drew, let's get to work.
1: That's the new movie about John Madden, starring Nicolas Cage. I had assumed it was going to be like a real biopic. It clearly is some sort of weird comedy. It looks very, very entertaining, but it's like all comedians in it. Shane Gillis is in it, and John Mulaney. Mm-hmm. But it's some sort of strange comedy thing. And it includes a story about John Madden's life, but it looked very entertaining to me.
2: The trailer confused me. I assumed it was standard a biopic.
1: No, definitely not.
2: And just hearing clearly Nicolas Cage, who has one of the most identifiable voices in entertainment, clearly doing a John Madden impersonation and a good one. It'd take me a while to get past that.
1: Well, you're not going to have to because it's not really the biopic in the traditional sense. It's okay. It's a comedy about a real story.
2: It looks like. So, go ahead.
1: Speaking of sports, I wanted to mention this because I was listening to NPR on the way in, and I thought this was hilarious. They did a segment on the WNBA because the season wrapped up last night. NPR feels like they have to pretend that people give a crap about the WNBA to start with.
2: Wow, okay.
1: That when the regular season wraps up, people want to know, you know, where things are and the rankings and the playoff picture and stuff like that, which they don't. But no. Guess what name and what team didn't get mentioned in their entire 8-minute conversation about the WNBA season at the end of the season?
2: You're kidding.
1: They talked about how ratings are up over the last several years, higher than they've ever been. They attributed that to scoring being up or different rules changes? Guess what player's name and team they didn't even mention in 8 minutes of discussing the WNBA season? How hilarious is that? I mean, how transparent is that? By the way, I did a little research on that in terms of viewership, which was one of their main topics on how viewership is. The top seven most watched games this year were all Indiana Fever, Caitlin Clark games. Now, they're a sixth seed. They're not even that great a team, but dominate the ratings and also attendance. Everywhere she goes on the road, the biggest crowds they have the entire year. And NPR pretended like that Caitlin Clark doesn't exist and that that is not by far the number one story in that entire league.
2: Well, that's because we're not going to reinforce structural racism by reporting on the white girl.
1: Or the fact
2: girl.
1: She's straight or whatever it is.
2: Right, exactly.
1: How transparently hilarious is that?
2: They are laughable. They that would be laughable if they weren't so brutal.
1: That is laughable.
2: Yeah, it is. It is. That's incredible.
1: How do you take yourself seriously when you do that? Wow.
2: Don't mention the LeBron James of your league.
1: Right.
2: Way to go.
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1: Let me just point this out, what it's like to do this radio show. We got some texts who hated all our clips and conversation we had about the Last Ditch Bar and thought it was awful radio. And then we got, like, that's the best second hour you guys have ever done.
2: Well, okay. So, super.
3: Well, you know what? We'll adjust accordingly. Thank you for the feedback.
1: And as I told Joe the other day, my goal is to please all of the people all of the time. And so... once again, it would have fallen short. But if you did not hear hour two about the Last Ditch Bar and their Zoom call, holy crap, get the podcast Armstrong and Getty on demand.
3: So a glimpse behind the scene. I, Joe, have been in our brief and informative commercial breaks. I've let Jack make notes on all of our sponsors and their websites and phone numbers. I have been watching my kid compete in a mock trial competition on the East Coast and been rooting her on. It's been absolutely fantastic. She just kicked ass. I mean, that company that got that little girl hurt is gonna pay. Anyway, speaking of sandy-haired and ambitious young women, the Elizabeth Holmes documentary is been screened now in its entirety, and the full trailer is out. Michael, do you have that? Let's listen to a bit of it. We'll abort at some point, I guess, but go ahead.
4: You really feel you did nothing wrong?
5: I did not.
4: So where did things get lost? Like, how are you where you are right now?
5: I wish I knew, you know? I don't know. I don't feel like I understand that.
4: So I know you guys invited me to stay here. Does any part of you worry about me being here 24/7?
5: I don't think so.
4: But what if I see something that makes you look bad?
5: I think this is the moment in time to capture this story before I'm gone.
2: Right, so it's long-ish.
3: I mean, we can fade there. I was hypnotized
1: by
3: it.
1: I watched it. Yeah, I watched the whole trailer. And
3: but
1: also,
3: a lot of it's visual, because a lot of the reactions are just her giving that weird, I'm in a cult look to the guy.
1: Yeah, you used the word I was going to use, because she has that I'm in a cult face.
3: Yes.
1: That you see whenever you watch any documentary about cults. And in the where you're just hearing the music on the screen, they would put, this is the most amazing documentary I've ever seen. You know, that sort of stuff. Quotes from all these people who have reviewed it. And I am definitely going to watch it, and I can't wait. Elizabeth Holmes, who started Theranos, fake company, knew it didn't work from the beginning, raised gazillions of dollars.
3: From super heavyweights of global finance and diplomacy.
1: And the main thing being, to me, was that she was hailed as the female Steve Jobs all over the place. She wore the black...
6: One single drop of blood. We can perform 200 tests.
1: No, you can't. She wore the black turtleneck sweater to try to look like Steve Jobs. And I don't know how many times I saw her on Charlie Rose. Just being held up as just, you know, the example of what women can do in the world.
3: Right.
1: And she was a complete phony.
3: And she talked in this weirdly forced low voice that was kind of her trademark.
6: She'd talk about her dog, Balco. He is a wolf.
3: No, he's not a wolf. He's a dog. Anyway, if you don't remember her, now you do. I will quote Dan Gentile in the San Francisco Chronicle. Because, you know, the Silicon Valley, San Francisco is the epicenter of all of this. If you thought the teaser trailer for the new Elizabeth Holmes documentary, Can You See Everything? You Can See Everything was weird. Well, you haven't seen anything yet. On Wednesday, they released the full length trailer, blah, blah, blah. And the raves for people who've seen this are unbelievable. Curiously, it's gotten an R rating for graphic nudity. Go figure. I don't know why you would bother with that, but anyway.
1: I'm going to see Elizabeth Holmes Yoo-hoo?
3: That is not clear to me. Scene one Yoo-hoo. Anyway.
1: That's not true.
3: Where is the quote? Oh, Variety called it, after seeing it at Telluride, the Telluride Film Festival, a one-of-a-kind reality TV as hangout movie psychodrama circus.
1: So when I was watching that, I was thinking, why would she agree to that? But there's a couple of examples in history of that happening. maybe the most famous one was Michael Jackson. I mean, it really ruined his life and changed it forever when he did that Bashir documentary.
7: Yeah.
1: He was so crazy or whatever.
7: What's wrong with sharing a bed with a child?
1: He didn't know that that was going to ruin him.
3: Yeah.
1: I think she might be the same way. She doesn't understand how crazy she is.
3: Yeah.
1: And she invited this guy to do a documentary thinking it would, like, rehabilitate her, but I'm guessing it's not going to.
3: Yeah, that's exactly what she wanted. Although I just, here's the question that I'm hung up on, and I can't wait to watch this. How is that weird cultish again, kind of, half high, dreamy, smiley person, the person who bilked people out of millions and millions of dollars. She would walk into a room and do that act on me. I'd be like, what the F is going on here? I'd whisper to somebody else, are you seeing this? So that's the intriguing part to me.
1: Well, but maybe that becomes clear in the documentary. Maybe you see some of her sales charm or something.
3: I wonder.
1: The way she looks at him with those big eyes,
3: yeah,
1: and like stares through his soul. She thinks she can control people with her eyes. And maybe to a certain extent she could. I mean, it's not easy to raise $1 billion.
3: Yeah, she got them realtor eyes. Oh, yeah, she got them. That's like she had plastic surgery and can't close her eyes. Anyway, odd chick. So, speaking of women on the go, first my daughter, then Elizabeth Holmes, and now a third white woman. Well, Philadelphia educator known for her anti-Israel activism has admitted to lying about her Palestinian and black identities. So, to climb to the top of the bottom of the intersectional pyramid of vulnerability, she didn't think it was good enough to just call herself Palestinian, but she also claimed to be partly black as well. White girl, teacher, the school district of Philadelphia. She finally admitted that she is indeed a white chick.
1: And what was she getting out of pretending to be a black Palestinian?
3: What?
1: Or whatever she's claiming to be.
3: Have you just arrived? She achieved the top of the bottom of the pinnacle of the totem pole of intersectionality and supremacy.
1: Did she find a way to make money out of it, or she just wanted the sympathy? Or?
3: She became a well-known activist in the Philadelphia circles of neo-Marxism, wokeism.
1: Yeah, and some of these people, you see them all the time, they seem to get a great deal of enjoyment out of being introduced and walking out onto a stage or in front of a crowd.
3: And I'm sorry, I just came across this. I wish we had a little bit of the audio, and I'll bet Hanson could grab it. But in a 10-minute long video posted to Instagram, Ms. Gann, her name is Hannah Gann, G-A-N-N, let's see, admitted, I'm flipping around too fast, admitted to and apologized for the years-long ruse where she revealed she is, quote, a white woman of significant privilege and wealth.
1: No way. She's a rich white chick.
3: The Inquirer reported that Gann, a teacher at the Workshop School, a project-based high school in the School District of Philadelphia, is white and Jewish. Oh, even worse. I hear they're in control of everything. She's white and Jewish and lied about her identity for several years. Let's see, the Racial Justice Organizing Committee and Philly Educators for Palestine. That's one organization. How long's your name got to be? God, these people are wordy. Said, quote, members met with Hannah and questioned her about her background on Thursday. And after an hour of discussion, Hannah finally admitted she lied. We asked her to publicly acknowledge that she is a

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2: Spelled R-U-F-F. Like the way dogs talk.
1: I get it. Like a cartoon dog. I love that. Love it so much. Let's see if we can get the video from this woke chick for later on today or maybe Monday. But speaking of woke, I thought this was very interesting, particularly because one of my offspring lives in the Portland area. Wall Street Journal reporting that Portland real estate is such a mess that state-sponsored, subsidized, affordable housing now costs about the same as market housing. The rental market is so depressed because the progressive policies of Portland have so ruined the town and the regulations and everything that the downtown has collapsed. Rental properties are becoming so cheap now. Market rental properties that people who are on the list to get government housing are just going ahead and getting private housing instead.
2: Mm.
1: Because it's cratered. Market rents in Portland have stagnated at the same time that rent limits for government subsidized affordable apartments have risen. You know, that's another thing to point out, that the market is so distorted now by government incentives. Mean rents for affordable housing are growing faster than the prices for market rate apartments. So you've got, you know, the poor folks barely able to keep their head above water now, better off renting market stuff.
2: Would the progressives say that's a win? That's what they want, to distort the market to the point that landlords are lowering their rent so much that it's cheaper to live in the regular apartment?
1: I think some of the lunatics might, but, you know, most of it is that life in downtown Portland has become so miserable and businesses have abandoned the Rose City in such numbers that landlords are like, please, somebody rent our place. And I hear you in a lot of cities are saying, are you freaking kidding me? I can't get a place for less than like my entire monthly salary.
2: Mm.
1: But yeah, I mean, here's this one chick who was down and out, single mom, long time unemployed, three children, couldn't get a low income apartment. Finally, she's got a three-bedroom home. You know, it's not the Taj Mahal, but three-bedroom home, $1,600 a month.
2: Wow.
1: Yeah.
2: Depends on where you live, obviously. Some people, you might think that's incredibly high, but it ain't from around here.
1: So you're Cloward Piven Marxists who actually want to drag the system down so it collapses, and then they can, you know, impose a Marxist utopia. They would say, yeah, things are going well in Portland.
2: I, like every parent, want my kids to launch and go out into the world and, mm-hmm. you know, be able to support themselves. And my son's always wondering about how much money he's going to have to make to live, because he wants to get out on his own. He can't wait. And he's only, you know, a year and a half away from being 18. And, man, the quick math on, at least in California, where rents are, car insurance, all that sort of stuff.
1: It's brutal.
2: I don't know. I don't know how that's even possible.
1: Yeah. Yeah. It's terrible. One final note from this story. So a lot of the affordable housing sector is privately owned stuff that got in the program for, you know, various reasons that it would take too long to explain. But Portland's affordable housing sector was already stressed. Owners are dealing with rising costs for insurance, utilities, and mortgage payments. But they also have much higher rates of tenants who are behind on rent because they're so protected. And as Portland's downtown declined and crime rose, some owners say they've spent tens of thousands of dollars a month for private security.
2: Wow.
1: Around their buildings. Here's this executive director at a nonprofit affordable housing provider says, we've been struggling for years. We're struggling to keep up with our mortgage payments. And they're about to default on loans. And she says, this is the fruit of leftist policies. Lenders could foreclose, but they won't because I don't think they want the properties.
2: Wow.
1: Portlandia is crumbling.
3: Portlandia is crumbling.
1: Thanks, Metal Guy.
2: Let's laugh coming up next. We'll get into some of the great

0: Gutfeld jokes. There's got to be some funny jokes in there or appalling jokes in there somewhere. Among other things, stay tuned
1: to be appalled.
0: Among other things on the way. Stay here.
2: Armstrong and Getty.
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1: So Michael goes through all your late night talk shows and listens to the monologues and picks the best jokes for us every single day. And we got a list of a bunch of them today, and we haven't played any yet.
2: Oh, let's get her done.
1: So hit us with what you think is the funniest or most interesting joke.
3: Former New Jersey Governor Chris Christie is considering running for president in 2028.
1: Oh, shut up.
3: 2028 is also his cholesterol number.
2: See, he's a fat guy. A heavy man, yes.
1: God, boy, Chris Christie has not worn well with me over the years. I was a big fan, like a lot of people were in the beginning, but he's so annoying on ABC this week, and they love having him on. He's our conservative pundit, who all he does is beat up Trump every week because he hates Trump personally.
2: Yeah.
1: So way to stand up for the conservative point of view on mainstream talk show. Shut up, Chris Christie. That's funny. I played the video for my kids the other day. I don't remember how it came up, of Chris Christie pouring the big M&M bag into his little M&M bag, which is one of the funniest things that's ever happened.
2: Boy.
1: I mean, if that had happened now, you'd think, well, that's AI, because there's no way that actually happened.
2: Right.
1: Anyway, what's your next best joke?
3: A Sacramento school board candidate apologized after calling politicians retards and using gay as a slur. He said from now on, he will just combine the two and say Don Lemon.
1: Wow.
2: Oh.
1: Wow.
4: Oh. Woo.
2: Funny.
1: Oh, my God. Hit us with another one, Michael.
3: A United Airlines passenger claimed her male seatmate masturbated on a flight to New Jersey.
1: Ew.
3: That's disgusting. Can you imagine having to fly to New Jersey?
2: Saw that one coming.
1: Wow. What would you do if that happened? Just ignore him?
2: Nah, I'd call the air waitress and say, hey.
1: This guy's working his man.
2: Right. That's just not right.
1: I should get like a free drink coupon or something.
2: Maybe even like $200 off my next flight. All right, I was just asking. I got to remember to stoke my anger because I had that terrible flying trip last weekend. And I got to dash off my angry email, but I haven't yet. Got to say something to annoy me, Michael.
1: Yeah,
2: I got to keep my anger up.
1: You need to restoke your venom.
2: Yes.
1: Man, we had some good stuff already today. Hour two, where we really got into the last ditch bar and their Zoom call. If you haven't heard that stuff, get it. So the podcast pieces, you can get Armstrong and Getty on demand anytime you want.
2: Yeah, I'm hoping we get the audio from the fake Palestinian chick for hour number four. Again, if you don't get hour four, Armstrong and Getty on demand.
0: Armstrong and Getty.
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11: From ABC News, I'm Dave Packer. Millions bracing for a nor'easter bearing down on the East Coast, bringing heavy rain and strong winds. Could cause power outages and major flight disruptions. New York City's Metropolitan Transit Authority and Prep Mode MTA Chair and CEO Jano Lieber.
12: They're clearing the drains, the vents, the catch basins, checking emergency generators in case of power outages.
11: States of emergency declared in New York and New Jersey. In the New York City area, they're bracing. Mayor Zoran Mamdani.
13: Look out for one another and stay safe, New York.
11: ABC meteorologist Lee Gobler.
4: Rainfall amounts, they're going to go from 2 to 4 inches of rain. Locally, we can get up to a half foot of rainfall. Coastal flood alerts from the mid-Atlantic into the northeast, also high wind warnings as well. And these waves are going to feast on our area beaches, really chewing them up with 12 to 14 foot waves. There are 25 footers offshore.
11: The Chinese president wrapped up a state visit with a tour of the National Archives Friday alongside President Trump. Meanwhile, new insight on talks with President Xi during his visit. ABC's Karen Travers.
13: The president was asked at the archives if he discussed with President Xi the war with Iran. He said, we did. He didn't say any more about it in terms of what details and how that conversation went. He was asked if he thought there'd be progress in the Strait of Hormuz, and the president said, I think we're going to do great. Now, it's notable, the president has not mentioned Iran in his public comments during the state visit. That was the first time he even acknowledged it.
11: One of New Jersey's top Democrats, Dale Caldwell, is leaving office following growing calls for his resignation from Governor Mikey Sherrill Friday.
14: I gave the lieutenant governor until today to resign. He submitted his resignation to me this afternoon, which I accepted.
11: This after what Sherrill calls an impartial and fair investigation into allegations of Caldwell's allegedly inappropriate behavior with staffers, including sexual harassment, which he denies. You're listening to ABC News.
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11: A historic visit for Pope Leo in the streets of Paris. ABC's Tom Sophie Burridge.
17: He's been touring the inside of that cathedral, newly refurbished, of course, after that terrible fire a few years ago. And actually, he paid tribute to the firefighters who saved the cathedral during that terrible moment, but also the craftsmen and women who helped restore the cathedral. They've done an absolutely incredible job. The light inside there, the finishing touches, everything about it is absolutely magnificent.
11: ABC's Tom Sophie Burridge at Notre Dame. The former head of a Michigan-based company taking heat for an AI-generated photo after it caused her to lose her job.
18: Last month, President Trump declared the renaming of Canada's Lake Ontario to Lake America. 2 weeks ago, Jane Smith posted an AI-generated picture of herself and 3 family members wearing Lake America sweatshirts, not as a political statement.
19: We were kind of poking fun at the fact that one of the Great Lakes' names were getting changed.
18: Smith's employer, Family First Credit Union, didn't get the joke, and she's been fired, telling ABC 12 in Flint, Michigan.
19: The AI can be dangerous in the fact that it can make people think something's real that's not.
18: Jim Ryan, ABC News.
11: For the first time since January 2025, mortgage rates have hit 7%, a likely impact from the rapidly changing bond market, where the 10-year U.S. Treasury yield closed Friday at a 19-year high. The result? Some would-be sellers might be holding on to their homes to try to lock in their cheaper rates rather than risk a higher cost on a newer mortgage. Dave Packer, ABC News.
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20: Here's the official forecast for tonight. Mostly clear, 55 degrees. Increasing clouds tomorrow. We'll reach 80 for a high. Tomorrow night, partly cloudy, 56. Sunday, mostly sunny and 81. Sunday night, mostly clear, the low down to 53. Back to work on Monday under sunny skies, 82, the expected high. Monday night, clear and 55. Tuesday, sunny and 87. Tuesday night, mostly clear, 61. I'm Craig Allen on Talk Radio 102.3.
3: Now, it's Red Eye Radio. Gary McNamara and Eric Hurley talk about everything from politics to social issues and news of the day. 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
21: 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He is Eric Hurley, and I'm Gary McNamara. Good morning.
22: Hi.
23: What a crazy world we live in.
22: It's a Wednesday show already.
21: I know. Let me. I just want to read this because I read this yesterday thinking to myself, is this a parody? Mm-hmm. It's got to be a parody. Is this a I went to the Babylon Bee. I'm lying here. I went to the Babylon Bee to check it out. No, I knew it was legit because the New York Post wrote it. Oh, wait a minute. Maybe it wasn't legit because the New York Post wrote it. No, they're a tabloid paper, but they break great stories and they do, on the serious stories, tell the truth.
22: Yeah.
21: But this story was like, wow. Ready for this?
22: What?
21: Stop what you're doing unless you're driving. A Massachusetts lesbian bar descended into a catty culture war.
22: Are you thinking of Kramer too?
21: Catfight. And faces a potentially business-ending boycott from sudden enemies who flipped out when the owners lifted a long-standing mask mandate for just one night a week. Greenfield's last-ditch bar scrapped Saturday mask requirements on August 31st in a bid to boost business. But the move completely backfired, sparking uproar from members of the small city's queer community. Some critics dramatically liken the decision to a mass-disabling event, a eugenicist attack, and a host of other hot button items that escalated to threats of violence. The Boston Globe reported this quote, "I hope your venue gets firebombed for robbing my fellow immunocompromised people of their Saturday plans just to scrape extra revenue from the ableists." One commenter wrote on the Western Massachusetts Bar Post announcing the change, quote, "People like you kill disabled people in the name of your own leisure and convenience," wrote another. While a third said, "Just say you're being complicit in a mass disabling event and get it over with." And that was all because masks were made optional just once a week. Last Ditch, which opened in 2025, still requires masks all other days, even as the town has not reported a COVID case in months.
22: Wow. We're still talking about a bar, right?
21: Yes, we're talking about a bar. Sales has already been slumping at the bar due to the bar's business model.
22: This is just great. I mean, the liberalism.
21: The bar's business model that includes rules like nobody will be barred from entry due to a lack of funds.
22: Hold on.
21: And it's a bar. Yes, it's a bar.
22: You just caught the ear of a bunch of radio people.
21: Right.
22: Are you saying we can drink for free?
21: And poor and unhoused people are welcomed in the space.
22: Okay.
21: You're serving alcohol. You're a bar, from what I get here.
22: It's a bar. Yeah.
21: The mask mandate was another rule, as the bar Last Ditch vowed that ableism infringements on disabled patrons enjoying the venue was strictly barred. That meant the face coverings were required to protect anyone who was immune compromised. It remains unclear how anyone was expected to drink while masked.
22: Don't they make bar masks? Don't they have just a hole for the straw?
0: I have no idea.
22: Just a small hole for the straw.
0: I have no idea.
22: You poke through it like a Capri Sun.
21: I can still remember.
22: I think that's how it works.
21: I still remember in COVID when I was finally flying again. So this would be 21. And, you know, we had to wear the mask everywhere. And still, and on the airplane, you still had to wear the mask.
22: Many people were wearing them in their own cars.
21: I know, that was a great one.
22: When they were the only people in their own cars.
21: But I can feel, even though my lungs are extremely healthy, they're sensitive. Mm-hmm. You know, on pollution days, I feel it.
22: You mean sensitive to unkind words or sensitive to the environment?
21: My lungs to the environment. You know, and especially now it's ragweed pollen and whatever pollen's in the air now. And I think yesterday was a pollution day.
22: Was it?
21: Yeah, I felt it. Mm-hmm. I felt it yesterday, yeah. And so wearing a mask made it tough for me to breathe. So I remember it was on Amazon. It was like, here's one with a vent filter in it.
22: Mm-hmm.
21: You would have thought I was hijacking an American Airlines plane when I got on it. Sir, sir, sir, you cannot wear that mask. You cannot wear. What do you mean? It's a mask. You cannot have that vent, that filter vent on it. But it makes it easier for me to breathe. Doesn't matter. And they made me take it off and they gave me one of their paper masks.
22: Yeah, the ones that are made of tissue.
21: That I guarantee.
22: That's about right. How thick they are. These are much better.
21: That I guarantee had to be a worse mask than what I was wearing. I mean, they were all bogus. They were all bogus to begin with, as we found out later on.
22: What's funny is walking around and then seeing used masks on the ground. You know, somebody just got tired of wearing that mask and just pulled it off.
21: But this article keeps, I mean, this shows everything that is just out of this world, bat soup crazy of liberalism.
22: I want John Taffer to go check this bar out. Bar rescue. Let's see how this works out.
21: Remains unclear how anyone was expected to drink while masked. The three bar owners, one a drag performer using its pronouns, another now in clown school.
22: Oh, wow. At least they're looking to improve their life.
21: Began to slip behind on their bills.
22: How am I going to pay for clown school? Well, you could become a stripper.
21: They fell behind on their bills and could not pay themselves or even their staff.
22: Oh, no, this has bar rescue all over it.
21: So the trio decided to lift the mask mandate on Saturdays to try to boost revenue and keep the lights on, the Globe reported. It is with love that we inform our immune-compromised, disabled divas. We will be opening Saturday. This is a quote from the owners. It is with love that we informed our immune-compromised, disabled divas. We will be opening Saturday nights as mask optional. Last ditch, merrily wrote.
22: Merrily.
21: Merrily wrote in their August Instagram post that blew its world apart. Management first tried to apologize for its supposedly flippant post, writing, "We are sorry for our passive and dismissive tone of our change to the norms and schedule impacting the most intersectional of us." But that only fanned the flames because Last Ditch's post failed to include written alt text describing the written message for visually impaired people.
22: Oh, okay.
21: This is not an accessible post, someone commented. It indicates a lack of care or interest in the disability intersectionality. Desperate, Last Ditch tried to address the controversy in its monthly community meeting on September 11th. By the way, is alcohol served at a monthly community meeting? But the event was immediately hijacked by outraged masses who joined by Zoom and began filling the chat with hysterical comments, each read aloud for the in-person group to hear. Wow. So, I mean, it's, let's put it this way. It's all gone to hell.
22: Yeah.
21: Oh, wow. When it came to here from Last Ditch's last remaining owner, the other two quit months ago, she broke down in tears saying she's just been trying to help her friends with their business before ending up in charge. It was not my passion project, said Jackie Madeline, cried through her mask, explaining she'd been left responsible for a $50,000 business loan taken out with her friends and that she'd been living in a car for 6 months to stay ahead of her bar payments. She claimed she'd been working four jobs to keep up with the payments. I never really wanted this. I don't think I'm doing a very good job. Her critics were not impressed. You chose your time to spill tears and center your feelings, one person responded. This is incredibly racist and deflecting behavior.
1: Well,
21: it's like they can't make their... She's living in her car. The other two owners quit. They can't make any money. They're going bankrupt.
22: She's working four jobs. So she knows what being productive means. But yet she believes because, you know, she cares that people should just patronize the business because they care. It doesn't work that way at all.
21: And this may be the best ending to a story ever.
22: All right.
21: She's falling behind in her rent. The bar's landlord's demanding $3,900 by the end of September. And the fateful mask optional Saturday nights have not helped. With the bar room all but empty each weekend despite drink deals and DJs that used to attract dozens of customers.
22: Dozens?
21: The only person left around midnight on a recent Saturday suggested, this is maybe the sentence of the year, suggested trying a Lady Gaga-themed party might bring some people in. The bartender responded, sorry, Gaga is canceled. Gaga is Zionist, end of quote.
22: Oh, yeah. Forgot about that one. Oh, no, no, no. This right here, this story encompasses everything going on with the radical left right here.
21: Everything. Everything. Absolutely everything.
22: They believe because of what they believe, they should just be patronized and be given things, and it should just be, it should just happen because that's how they feel. And someone who was a superstar, a real superstar at one time, is now a Zionist and cannot, we will not have a Lady Gaga theme. How did that person who suggested the party not know that? You're not up on the playbook?
21: Well, and the other beautiful thing, I mean, we've always said that in liberalism, because you're always looking for more victims, you have to find more oppressors. And eventually the victims become the oppressors, or the heroes become the oppressors. Lady Gaga was viewed as a hero.
22: Right.
21: Now she's a Zionist and unacceptable.
22: Right.
21: But the other thing is you had these bar owners come in and sit there and say, this is the market and we're going to try to do here. And they were heroes for doing what they're doing. Now they're viewed as racist scumbags of the earth who should all go bankrupt, lose their business, be homeless because they have a mask optional day on Saturday. This is how insane the left is. And if they continue to have victories politically, this is the kind of stuff that you're going to continue to see. Everything will be reversed. They're not backing off. I think, I forgot who had it, some conservative magazine, woke isn't going away. It's something that we've been saying all along. It's not going away.
22: Yeah.
21: The insanity is not going away.
22: No, it's getting worse.
21: And if they get in power, they're going to double down on it.
22: Yep.
21: And, you know, you look in the state of Texas, Tallarico still leads in the polls.
22: Mm-hmm.
21: And everybody knows that he's trying to pretend that he's a moderate and a God-fearing person, and he's full of crap, and everybody knows it.
22: Yep.
21: And they're still like, well, sorry.
22: Yep. And this is where, this is, again, something we've been warning about for years. The left isn't done. They're nowhere near done. What they think is people are stupid. They just need to keep doing more of what they're doing. And that's exactly what happened. They need to turn it up, ramp it up to the nth. And here we are. Lady Gaga's canceled because she's a Zionist.
21: Yeah.
22: she and Ed Sheeran can go on tour together in front of nobody.
21: I saw somebody saying that there was a debate, why aren't they going after Pink? Because she's next.
22: Yeah. Oh, no, everybody is next. At some point, you become the oppressor. We've been saying this for years. And if you're on the left, it's only a matter of time. It's only a matter of time.
21: And this is where they want to get into, you know, they won't debate. They won't debate the people on the right who actually do it for a living, you know, who are in the arena of ideas. They won't talk. They won't talk to the media. They just, you know, they'll throw out quotes and that's it. Who they are attacking, they're going after entertainment. The left wishes to enact their insane ideology in every part of our society.
22: Yeah.
21: They don't want to argue with it, as we know. I'm really referring to the perfect example, which was Josh Hawley talking to the Berkeley professor about the radical transgender movement. And she said, well, just questioning it is transphobic.
22: Mm-hmm.
21: Yep. Hey, by the way, nothing really to that story about the study that was done.
22: Mm.
21: The study that was done finding out that, you know, that transgenders have a higher rate of suicide.
22: Right.
21: But there is no difference between whether, you know, you get body mutilation or irreversible hormones or do not.
22: Right.
21: That does not increase
22: suicide
21: either way.
22: There's a massive mental health crisis, and the left refuses to deal with it.
21: When did we bring that up? Last Friday or Monday? I can't remember. But I've seen no response to that.
22: Nope.
21: It's like, okay, we're just going to ignore that one.
22: We'll do nothing about it.
21: We are Red Eye Radio.
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0: We are Red Eye Radio. He's Eric Cronin. I'm Gary McNamara. The president and Iran still a more fallout on the Paramount Warner deal. The whole thing where, I mean, it's like across the financial world, it was like across the financial world, it was like, where's the antitrust stuff? There's nothing here.
1: Right.
0: And it just shows you that attorney generals think about this. You had 22 states come and say there's a huge antitrust problem there. They were lying.
1: Yeah, they knew it wasn't the
0: They case. Never were focused on it. And that's the important part.
1: Yep.
0: They will attempt to destroy mergers because of symbolism, because that's all it was.
1: Mm-hmm.
0: And we'll get to another angle on that coming up here in just a little bit. But just getting back to that story of the lesbian bar in Massachusetts, I just think it's such a wonderful story because as I'm reading it, I'm like, this stupid story encapsulates where the mainstream of the Democratic Party is today.
1: Yeah.
0: Maybe except really for wearing masks all the time.
1: Right.
0: But everything else thrown into it.
1: Yeah.
0: All the explanations, I'm like, that's a Democratic Party.
1: Mm-hmm.
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1: We are Red Eye Radio. He is Eric Cody, and I'm Gary McNamara. The illegal immigrant who was shot in Austin. More details coming out on it. And it seems as if what the lawyer has said and those protesting is not true. We'll get to that coming up in just a minute.
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1: Many times we've talked about how the left will just, when something happens and the facts aren't out there, will just make them up and scream as if, you know, for days until the truth finally comes out. You know, one of the things I saw yesterday, actually, this is what led me to this Bill Malusian from Fox News, his post was, and I just happened a little while ago be going through X, and it was a post he had from 12 hours ago saying his sources are telling him there is no video of the stop. And the lawyer was claiming that, you know, they dragged him out of the car and all of a sudden the video appeared. The video, appeared yesterday, and he was not dragged out of his car. And so Bill Malusian, after that, put out the DHS releasing the bullet point by point of what they say are the false claims coming from the lawyer and those protesting. And it's not one or two. It's a ton. Are you ready?
2: All right.
1: They say the claims that he was legal and had a valid work permit are false. You remember hearing that, right?
2: Yeah.
1: Claim, ICE refused to remove the bullet from the illegal immigrant's body. This is false. ICE does not and would not advise nor be the authority on a medical procedure for an illegal immigrant at a hospital. Claim, the illegal immigrant had a valid work permit. False. The illegal immigrant's work permit expired in 2025. Furthermore, a work permit does not grant legal status. Claim, the illegal immigrant was ordered removed in absentia. Yes, this is why illegal immigrants must show up for their removal proceedings. Legal obligations do not end because someone has changed their address. Claim, the illegal immigrant is here legally. This is false. This person is in the U.S. illegally. He entered illegally under the Biden administration. The illegal immigrant had no valid work permit, had no protective status, and had a final order of removal from the Department of Justice immigration judge. Claim, the illegal immigrant has received no pain medication. This is false. The illegal immigrant is receiving medical care around the clock, including pain medication. The claim, the illegal immigrant has been forced to sleep on the floor. Fact, this is false. The illegal immigrant was released from the hospital and arrived at the detention facility just a few hours later where he slept on a bed. Illegal immigrants in ICE custody receive a higher standard of living than most prisons that hold U.S. citizens. Claim, the illegal immigrant was indiscriminately targeted by ICE. This is false. The illegal immigrant was the subject of a targeted vehicle stop. What makes someone a target of immigration enforcement is whether or not they are here illegally in the United States. And the statement from the Department of Homeland Security, sanctuary politicians and the mainstream media have wasted no time in spreading lies about an ICE officer involved shooting of an illegal immigrant in Austin, Texas. Contrary to their claims, This person is an illegal alien who has no legal status to be here and has been given some of the best medical care he's probably received in his life. No amount of smears and false narratives will slow down ICE from doing its job by removing dangerous illegal immigrants from our communities and making Americans safe again. Sanctuary politicians may continue to shamelessly protect illegal aliens, but the Trump administration will remain focused on protecting the American people. But think about that. When you go through it, you're talking about 1, 2, 3, 4, 5, 6, 7, 8 different lies.
2: Yeah, right.
1: Of things that didn't happen, that the lawyer was out there doing it from the initial point that this was an American citizen. Remember that?
2: Yeah.
1: That first one that came out. All across the board. It's what the left does, because their hope is that you'll just hear the press and the mainstream media covering what they're saying at the beginning, driving all the rage and emotion through falsehoods. And when the truth comes out a couple of days later, well, the same mainstream media doesn't cover that.
2: No, they don't. That's, you know, they want it to be the hot story of the weekend, the hot story of the moment, the hot story of the day, and fill it full of lies, and they carry the water of those lies without double-checking as to what goes on. And there is no real... And that, to me, is not even investigative journalism, right? When you're just trying to find the facts, okay? If someone is... If one side, if the lawyer is claiming all these things, wouldn't you want to back that up and find out, hey, did that actually happen? But we've seen this before. We saw the Border Patrol story agents whipping people.
1: Yeah. Never happened.
2: Never happened. Never happened.
1: Yep.
2: Well, Charlottesville, the media would carry the water.
1: Still today.
2: Still today, people believe it.
1: That lie is still out there.
2: Yeah. It's the one, if you look at Michael Rappaport, who used to be a hardcore liberal, it's the one story when he did the research on it, finally. It took him a while, but he got around to it. I think he said it was spring of 24. Got around to doing the research, and I guess he saw somebody's claim that that's not the entire, wasn't the entire statement by Trump. So he went and looked up the entire statement. And then he was curious about everything else the Democrats lied about. But in today's world, man, all you have to do is say the word ICE. And it's over. You're not going to get anything, any kind of fair treatment by the media, because they're not journalists. They're activists. They don't care about the truth. They don't care about finding the truth. And when the truth finally comes out, they have no interest in telling you the truth.
1: What I find really interesting, and we said this the other day, that when it comes to the polling on not just illegal immigrant criminals, but when it came to the polling on, you know, for example, if you fit, you know, what DHS says, you know, this guy is, he got the final order for removal, he's still here, should he be removed? The vast majority of the public said yes, including Hispanics.
2: Yeah. Yeah.
1: Now it seems they've turned on that.
2: Yeah.
1: And I don't blame Trump for that, because Trump was following what the public was saying the public wanted to be done.
2: Right.
1: Now, the public didn't like to see how the sausage was made. And you had members of the administration that wanted to publicize basically riots in the street because they believed it would help them, and it did not.
2: It did not. No, I mean, it was, you know, the Tom Homan approach was always going to be the best approach. And that is just go in to get the job done. You do it in a way where there's not this massive show of force. You don't need the show of force, because the show of force is going to inevitably draw out the protesters. And a few of those protesters might decide to get violent. We've seen that before. We know the history of the left when they protest.
1: Right.
2: Recent history.
1: Right. It doesn't justify the demonization of ICE.
2: Right.
1: As we've said, just like any, you know, police officer out there, any law enforcement, if you break the law and you're in law enforcement, you should get the book thrown at you.
2: Right.
1: But to compare ICE to terrorists or the Gestapo in the two incidences in Minneapolis, which is a lie to do that. It's a complete lie, again, to do that because, again, as we all know, those were people who struggled and threatened law enforcement at that point.
2: Right.
1: One with the vehicle, and they found a gun on the other person.
2: Right.
1: And when those things happen, you know, that's not the Gestapo.
2: Right.
1: And the other thing that I find fascinating is the left is screaming at the Trump administration saying you should only be kicking out illegal immigrants who have committed violent crimes.

0: entire thing is not about, it's right out of the DSA playbook. You start by making the enforcement the bad guy. That the enforcement isn't working, the enforcement is what's wrong, the enforcement is the bad guy. You get that in people's minds. And then it becomes part of a, it seeps into pop culture. I've seen a couple of stand-up comedians actually bring it up, and not in a way where they were like angrily protesting, but the fact that they mentioned it, it tells me they're playing into the sensibility of the audience. Because the way they said it, basically you're positioning these ICE agents as the bad guy. And the audience is laughing at that. That tells me that they believe on the left it's working, because if they can create that, if they can demonize them fully, the agents, then you do away with law enforcement. When you do away with law enforcement, we have a lawless society.
1: Yeah. And that's where you get defund the police,
0: yep,
1: defund ICE,
0: yes,
1: defund the military.
0: Right. Get rid of the Senate.
1: Anything that's, well, you think about it. You know, we wish to protect the separation of powers. We want the three branches of government. But everything that they wish to do, because if you don't protect the three branches of government, the Bill of Rights is meaningless,
0: yeah,
1: at that
0: right,
1: point.
0: You have nothing.
1: And so all across the board, the Democrats are basically stating the fact that the people that are taking over our party want to do everything to make sure that an American citizen is not safe.
0: Right.
1: And they've got half the voting public right now that agrees with
0: it. Oh, yeah.
1: Well,
0: yeah.
1: You know, this is, you know, this is like the Massachusetts lesbian bar.
0: Mm.
1: Nothing makes any sense.
0: Right. But yet you get that much support.
1: Yeah.
0: That's why we've been saying for years, they're still winning elections. With this kind of insanity, they're winning elections.
1: And they're not going anywhere.
0: They're not done, no.
1: We are Red Eye Radio.
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0: Beer Runner Radio. He's Eric Cronin. I'm Gary McNamara. Okay, I had a chuckle.
1: What?
0: A Babylon Bee headline. Man comforted by the knowledge that AI will destroy humanity before AOC can become president.
1: Well, okay. All right. Well, okay. Yeah, but if we're going to do that, if we know it's going to happen, if we learn, if the CEO of NVIDIA comes back and says, okay, I changed my mind, it is going to happen, then what I think we should do is take all the money you can, print all the money you can, make everybody a trillionaire for the last few years on this planet before the robots take over.
0: Right, because economics will just say we're not going to exist.
1: We're not,
0: for those, yeah, for the few years before.
1: The economy is going to, if they know that the robots are going to take over, and you know they are, then the economy is going to crash anyway. Of course, the money won't be worth anything, but I'll feel better. I'll have stacks of money.
0: We gave you the money, but it's not worth anything. But we gave you the money.
1: Well, you and I go back
0: to the imagery.
1: The people fighting for going back on the gold standard. We said, no. The water standard.
0: Yes.
1: That's going to be the most precious commodity. It's clean water. So, you know.
0: And people say, well, if all goes to hell, I have gold. It's like, yeah. No, you want water.
1: Yeah. Aqua coins or whatever we want to call them, right?
0: Clean water and moist toilet or towelettes.
1: That's right.
0: From what's the movie?
1: Book of Eli.
0: Yes, exactly.
1: Yes.
0: and batteries.
1: And, of course, and someone who can remember the Bible word for word.
0: Ah, yes.
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8: From ABC News, I'm Dave Packer. Dangerous flooding and storm force winds are creating concern up and down the East Coast, with tens of millions of Americans in the path of that nor'easter. It's striking some areas right now. ABC's Matt Rivers on the Jersey Shore.
9: States of emergency in New York and New Jersey. Authorities on the Jersey Shore urging families to get to higher ground, while business owners race to shore up what they can.
10: We have to make sure that everything that's loose out there is secured.
9: 900 miles of storm warnings from the Outer Banks to Maine as a massive nor'easter crawls up the coast, packing 60-mile-an-hour winds and 12-foot waves.
8: The Supreme Court ruling 6-3 along ideological lines, giving the Trump administration the green light to use a federal citizenship database to verify voters. ABC legal contributor James Sample explains this process is not without issues.
11: Given the number of false positives, meaning the number of actual citizens who are being tagged as non-citizens, who will then have to jump through those hurdles, that's a significant problem and may well lead to some severe disenfranchisement.
8: The ruling comes less than 40 days from the November midterms, but because of a different federal law, voters aren't allowed to be removed from the rolls 90 days before an election. President Trump and China's President Xi Jinping wrapped up their three-day summit in Washington. President Trump says he discussed Iran with the Chinese leader but didn't elaborate. Pope Leo opened his historic four-day trip to France, speaking at UNESCO headquarters about artificial intelligence.
12: Our efforts in this domain must ensure that new technologies remain at the service of the human person rather than becoming yet another instrument of domination and injustice.
8: Later, the Pope visiting the newly reopened Notre Dame Cathedral. The AP reports from a source that Stephen Curry has agreed to a two-year contract extension worth $116 million. You're listening to ABC News.
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8: PepsiCo says they're going to raise the cost of some popular snacks and drinks. ABC's Stephanie Ramos.
15: Bloomberg says prices will rise on bags of Doritos, Ruffles, and Sun Chips, along with some Tostitos salsa and Fritos dips. Some soda prices are also expected to rise, with the changes coming as early as the end of this year or early 2027. Now, the chip increases expected to be in the low to mid single digits and still below where prices were before those cuts.
8: A win for the Trump administration and its effort to classify Anthropic as a supply chain risk. ABC's Mike Dubusky has more.
16: An appeals court has denied an attempt by Anthropic to get its supply chain risk designation dropped. The court's majority opinion says the Pentagon had enough evidence to conclude that the company's artificial intelligence technology had built-in restrictions that could make it unreliable for military operations. It also rejected Anthropic's claims that the decision violated its rights to free speech and due process. In a statement, Anthropic says, "We respectfully disagree with the court's decision and that it's considering all options."
8: The Seattle City Council approving a ban on what some refer to as surveillance pricing. The new law prohibits major grocers from using AI and shoppers' personal data to set individualized prices. Shopper Kathy Allen.
17: Oh, man, I don't want them taking my data and telling me I'm going to have to pay more or less.
8: The grocery industry says this could unintentionally restrict loyalty programs. Dave Packer, ABC News.
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2: Here's the official forecast for tonight. Mostly clear, 55 degrees. Increasing clouds tomorrow. We'll reach 80 for a high. Tomorrow night, partly cloudy, 56. Sunday, mostly sunny and 81. Sunday night, mostly clear, the low down to 53. Back to work on Monday under sunny skies, 82, the expected high. Monday night, clear and 55. Tuesday, sunny and 87. Tuesday night, mostly clear, 61. I'm Craig Allen on Talk Radio 102.3.
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3: 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Gary McNamara and Eric Hurley talk about everything from politics to social issues and news of the day. Whether you're up late or you're just starting your day, welcome to the show. 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
0: All across America, we are Red Eye Radio. He is Eric Hurley and I'm Gary McNamara. Welcome and good morning. That story out of L.A., the news chopper crash and some of the horrific video from inside. And the video is horrific because it's the video from inside. The helicopters are looking down at this accident. You can see, obviously, the helicopter is falling.
1: Yeah.
0: And then, you know, it goes dark. But it was News Chopper 4 belonging to NBC4 in Los Angeles. Mm. It always brings me back to when I worked at a radio station in Buffalo, New York, back in 93.
1: Yeah.
0: And it was early, it was January 93, and I was only there for a couple of months. It basically that transitioned me into another job when I went to Illinois. But I was trained by a great guy, a guy by the name of Mike Rosman. Hmm. And he was like the engineer, but he was also the traffic helicopter guy. Yeah. And on January 11th of that year, they went up to cover the traffic, and there was really foggy, and they ran into power lines over the Niagara River, probably about 6 miles above the falls, and went into the water, and both the pilot and Mike were killed, 48 years old. I'll never forget that, because you know, and that was when there was a lot of questioning at that point as to whether traffic helicopters were needed.
1: Right.
0: You know, whether it was something, and there was a great debate on that, but he was just a great guy, and it was so terrifying. And then a week later, after the funeral, the station came to me and asked me if I wanted to be the traffic helicopter reporter.
1: Mm.
0: I was only working part-time as a talk show host.
1: Yeah.
0: And I said no, even though the money was good.
1: Mm-hmm.
0: And I just said, no, I wouldn't be interested in doing it. Number one, the number one reason is that it's not what I want to do.
1: Right.
0: So. Yeah. But they asked me, but I'll just never forget how horrifying that was when it happened. And I've got friends, a lot of friends who did that for a living. I'm sure you did too. Oh,
1: well,
0: I
1: was the late Dick Siegel for WBAP, who was a Vietnam vet and Vietnam War hero. In fact, there's some incredible stories of his service in Vietnam. And of course, he was the partner, long-term partner, on the air with Hal Jay, who still hosts the WBAP Morning News and our flagship station here in town, along with Ernie and Ernie Brown and
0: Monty used to
1: and Monty Monty Cook
0: was he in the helicopter?
1: He was for a while.
0: Okay,
1: and it started to change with technology, and they were using for radio reports, for traffic reports, and sometimes for television traffic reports. Television, of course, if you have the visual, they have TxDOT cameras or DOT cameras, your state cameras,
0: right,
1: that are positioned and they can show you backups. And then what they started using was actual pings from cell phones. And they could tell, and so you didn't need helicopters necessarily in the air. With television, coverage of news like this event that led to this crash. It is still, of course, necessary. And in Los Angeles, there's a lot of that, because if you look at the layout of Los Angeles, you know, anything from a high-speed chase or to, you know, anything going on, you know, there it, for television news, that's required. You need to get that kind of, basically that kind of coverage to get that kind of footage and cover those stories accurately. And that's essentially what happened. And it, they say it was just before 7 p.m. There are three victims, three fatalities here. The reporter and who was in the helicopter, along with a pilot of the helicopter and a pedestrian that was on the ground in the parking lot. This the helicopter went down between two buildings, and this pedestrian was in on the ground. And there were several people who were treated for injuries on the scene. In fact, Fox News is reporting
0: one hospitalized.
1: Yeah, four people were assessed at the scene after the crash, and three pronounced dead, of course, and a four transported to a local hospital in unknown conditions. So it's when you look at that again, I was thinking actually about this the other day, about how Los Angeles is really unique in how it's laid out and how much footage comes from the air, mm-hmm. you know, and yeah, you know, there's still a ton of high-speed chases and stuff like that.
0: Wildfires,
1: yeah. and so much that's covered, and that happens, you know, in all major cities, but L.A., especially with the freeway system they have, there's a lot of coverage from the air. And so again, our thoughts and prayers are with the families of the victims here.
0: All right, so you and I always like to observe what's going on in the media.
1: Uh-huh.
0: And one of the things that frustrates us a lot is when there's a story out there and it's never completed.
1: Yeah, yeah.
0: Or the reporter doesn't complete the story and it doesn't make any sense by how they reported it. And I saw this story yesterday. And again, I'm not picking on Fox for this. It's just a Fox News story. And it was the story of the airport x-ray shows terrifying object taped in a carry-on to skip the checked baggage fee. So I'm like, terrifying object? What was it? I mean, what's going on here? So, of course, they got me to read it, right?
1: Clickbait.
0: Yeah, because it was an airport x-ray shows a knife was taped to a carry-on to skip the checked baggage fee, because then I might not actually read it, right?
1: All right.
0: Okay, just a knife and they caught it.
1: Right.
0: Terrifying object, you know, got to me. And that's okay, because if you look at it and there's a knife taped inside your carry-on baggage, you can view that as terrifying, because it's like, what was the purpose of it? So the story goes, a traveler tried to dodge a $100 baggage fee by hiding a dangerous item inside of her carry-on bag, but it wasn't long before she was caught red-handed. The unidentified passenger was going through security at Dane County Regional Airport in Madison, Wisconsin, when a TSA officer spotted what appeared to be a knife on an x-ray machine, according to an employee story published on the agency's website. Officer searched the bag and discovered the knife had been taped in place inside the luggage, according to the TSA. The passenger later admitted that she tried to conceal the knife from TSA because she had an upcoming camping trip. Her response to me was, I was attempting to conceal this knife from the TSA, said the supervisor. The admission, along with the discovery of the concealed knife, prompted TSA to call law enforcement. The Dane County Sheriff's Office and TSA manager responded to the scene, TSA said. The woman told officers she did not think the TSA would find the knife. Which, again, you would have to ask if she was being completely honest with that. How smart is she? But my question at this point,
1: I shaped the knife like I put enough tape on it to shape it into a Twinkie.
0: Yeah.
1: I thought they would never find it.
0: So my first thought at that point, you know, by the time we got to this point, was, did they arrest her, right?
1: Right.
19: That's the question that came to mind as I'm reading this. Yes. I haven't finished the story and I'm going through it.
1: Terrifying object here.
19: Because it was a terrifying object.
1: Right, right.
19: And they go on to talk about the fact that the one TSA officer said, I've seen knives by accident. I've never seen somebody purposely try to sneak a knife through in order to avoid the baggage fee.
1: Yeah.
19: Right.
1: Yeah.
19: So I'm sitting there thinking at this point, they probably arrested this person, right?
1: Yeah.
19: Because she did this knowingly, you would expect an arrest. And one of the last lines is from one of the TSA officials. For whatever reason you may be traveling, don't jeopardize your income or freedom just to save an item like this $5 knife. And then they have this here. And this is where I look at the reporter and say, you didn't ask the additional questions, because she wrote, the passenger voluntarily surrendered the knife and was cleared to travel, according to the TSA. Well, she didn't voluntarily surrender the knife.
1: No, they took it from her.
19: They took it from her.
1: I mean, if they're saying, because nothing is in this story that says she was given an option to check it on, you know, and put it at, you know, in checked luggage. You know, that happened to me one time. I had a great...
19: Well, she might have been. Because they let her travel.
1: What I'm saying is, it doesn't say they were, that they offered that, right? So I don't know that it's voluntary, because...
19: Well, no, it's not voluntary because they caught it.
1: I know.
19: They weren't going to allow her to continue to take the knife on.
1: No, but there's a choice. There's a choice that they gave me. You can keep it, but you got to go check it. That's your choice. Or you can voluntarily turn it over to them.
19: Right.
1: But that wasn't what happened here. That's my whole point.
19: Right. But they were going to take the knife.
1: Yes.
19: She wasn't going to be able to carry
1: it. Because she concealed it deliberately.
19: Right. But I look at it and go, she concealed it deliberately.
1: Yes.
19: The fact that they said, okay, you can continue traveling if you put it in, and they don't say that specifically, but if you put it in the carry-on luggage.
1: Right.
19: You know, if you decide to go back and
1: if she
19: and
1: had
19: check,
1: carry-on,
19: you,
1: I guess. Yeah.
19: Check
1: luggage. Yeah. If she had check luggage.
19: She would have to take that bag and make it check luggage.
1: Right.
19: Because she didn't have checked luggage.
1: Right.
19: She was trying to avoid the fee to begin with.
1: Right.
19: So apparently she didn't have it. But when they say she voluntarily surrendered it,
1: mm-hmm.
19: well, no, she didn't. She didn't have a choice. And you cleared her for travel, and she deliberately, this was not an accident. It wasn't that it fell through and, sorry, I didn't know it. She admitted, I did it.
1: Right. That's what I'm saying. They never see anywhere where they gave her the choice of, listen, no problem here. If you would like to check it on and check your bag, they called the cops.
19: Yeah, they called the cop, but they let her through. Everybody just said, okay, fine, you can go through, even though you were attempting to skip the baggage fee. You deliberately were carrying that knife on. I would think that you would get some type of charge against you.
1: I would think you probably wouldn't make that flight.
19: Yeah, then that's the other thing. You wouldn't make the flight.
1: We need to do some more thorough screening here or whatever. I don't know what they would do. But, you know, look, you deliberately disguise this, admittedly, to get this past TSA. I did that with one can of Pringles, and I'm telling you, it took 2 hours. 2 hours, the screening process.
19: Well, can you go through with Pringles?
1: Yeah, you can, if you do it the way I did it.
19: Can you get through with the Pringles? I think you can. You can bring a food item like that on, right?
1: Yeah. It was just a joke.
19: Oh, okay.
1: Yeah. I always go through.
19: No, I was just wondering if because of the can, the canister?
1: The canister. The shape of the canister.
19: Yes, that's what I was thinking, the shape of the canister.
1: Oh, okay. No, that's a great point. I missed that. No. Yes, you can. You just need to let them know. That's not tennis balls. It's Pringles.
19: There were two times I've been pulled over,
1: mm-hmm.
19: you know, for extra, you know, baggage search.
1: Yeah.
19: And one was when a friend of mine, her daughter was having a fundraiser for school, and I was back in Buffalo, and she was selling candles.
1: Right.
19: So they gave me a candle in a little glass jar. Mm-hmm. Well, I took my, my coiled, this goes back about 20 years ago.
1: Yeah.
19: I had my phone charger, and it was like the coil thing, where it's like, what do you call it, where it's...
1: A coiled wire. It's a coiled
19: whatever.
1: Cord.
19: And I just wrapped it around the candle, not even thinking about it. And they were like, whoa, you need to be pulled aside here. Okay, let's be... They go, do you know this looks like a bomb?
1: Did you write dynamite on the candle?
19: No, I mean, it's like... Didn't even...
1: Did you write, hey, don't worry, this is not dynamite?
19: And the other one was when I was visiting a friend in Florida a few years back, and she gave me, she was like, okay, knowing that I was diabetic, you need to try monk fruit.
1: Right.
19: And I always tell anybody who knows me, don't give me anything to bring back. I go back to see my family. Don't give me any presents.
1: Right.
19: Because you're going to give me something that I have to check. I don't check. The best present is no present for me. And she gave me this bag of monk fruit.
1: And a beanbag chair.
19: And the monk fruit powder. Whatever.
1: Right. The powder. Yeah.
19: The powder.
1: So it's powder.
19: Yeah, the powder.
1: Okay,
19: well,
1: great.
19: Well, you don't bring monk fruit onto a plane because it sets off the alarms that it's an explosive.
1: Oh, it does?
19: Yeah.
1: I didn't know that.
19: It took me an extra half hour to get through. They needed to bring in one of their experts, their explosive experts, and it was in a commercial bag.
1: But in the original bag.
19: In the original commercial bag.
1: Do you know why it set it off? What's
19: no,
1: in it?
19: Whatever's in the monk fruit sets it off.
1: That's got to be good for you.
19: And so they actually took went in the bag, took a needle or whatever and went in, got a sample of it. Tested, they go, okay, it's monk fruit, go through. But it took a half hour for this special expert, explosives expert, to get to the gate to check it out for me.
1: Wow.
19: And I was telling her, don't give me anything. So I called her, I go, right when they were waiting, because they were real friendly. They knew it was commercial monk fruit, but they had to check. And I'm just like, I'm here because you gave me the monk fruit and they're going after an explosives expert. What did I tell you? You got to be kidding me. What did I tell you? You told me don't give you anything. So,
1: I'm still in jail.
19: Yeah, still in jail.
1: So monk fruit prison.
19: Those are the two times. Otherwise,
1: I got it. They pulled me and did a search for, there were two things. One was a letter opener.
19: Oh, yeah.
1: And it was made by a company. It was a promotional thing. So they designed it. Even worse than it's even looks like it could do more. In fact, would have done more harm had I wanted to use it in that way. And it was given to me at a trade show. And they were like, you can't. And I'm like, didn't even occur to me. Because it's got a business card on it. Part of it is a business card. The other was one of the greatest pocket knives I ever had given to me by my father-in-law. And it was in the bottom of the bag. And I still to this day can't tell you how it got in my travel bag. But it did. And I didn't know it was there. It was in the very bottom deep crevice of that bag. And, of course, they saw it. And I said, no, you can keep it. I'm not going to check it. So that was it.
19: We are Red Eye Radio.
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0: We are Runner Radio. He's Eric Carlin. I'm Gary McNamara. Welcome and good morning. Well, Republicans, especially Republicans that are running in the, you know, for the Senate, are talking about, and the president jumped on it after they did, of banning diesel exports.
1: Mm-hmm.
0: Wall Street Journal saying, guys, you understand how it all works? Because if you did, this would be the last thing you'd be doing. Because it's not going to lower prices, it's going to raise prices.
1: Right.
0: And they explain how it's going to do it and what the Republicans actually should be doing. But it's an article talking about the fact that Republicans are panicking now. And more Republicans are coming out against the war now. And there's an article, you know, you got Ted Cruz running. You've got, it looks like DeSantis is going to run. There's a poll out there that's showing more Republicans now say they're Republicans and not necessarily a supporter of Trump. What's Ooh. Going on here?
1: Mm.
0: We'll get to it next.
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1: And he's Eric Carlin. I'm Gary McNamara. Welcome and good morning. Thanks so much for being here. Download our Red Eye Radio app today, and you can listen when you choose. Just so you know, between now and the election, election day, we'll probably be talking about the polls. Just one thing that we always bring up. It doesn't matter whether you believe the polls or not.
2: Right.
1: It's whether the politicians believe the polls.
2: And it also, you can look at the movement in the polls as we get closer to the election and see where the movement is.
1: Yes.
2: Again, it doesn't mean accuracy. It just shows up or down. And if there's a consistent movement amongst all the pollsters for one party or the other, then you can take from that, you know, again, more information.
1: Right. You can take, for example, because it doesn't matter who does the polling, the Republicans right now are looking horrible on the economy.
2: Yeah.
1: And the economy is prices.
2: Mm-hmm.
1: Doesn't matter what the GDP is. Doesn't matter what the, you know, the thing they were celebrating last week with the, remember, what was it, the median income had gone up and was beating inflation. Mm-hmm. But the reason was because one of the major reasons was because people were working more hours.
2: Right.
1: When you actually look at the real wages, hasn't kept up over the year, which means if you've worked the same number of hours or, you know, whatever, salary, whatever, you haven't kept up with inflation.
2: Mm-hmm.
1: The ones that have are the ones that have worked more hours or new people coming in and choosing the trades.
2: Right.
1: Because it's the white collar jobs that are really getting hit, tech jobs and stuff like that, that are getting hit with decreasing pay. But and it's not necessarily the polls, the public polls out there. These politicians take their own personal polls. And as we said, Republicans are panicking. They believe they're going to lose. They believe they could lose as many as 8 Senate seats.
2: Wow.
1: Right now.
2: Wow.
1: And was reading here from the Wall Street Journal. Republicans are running on empty. The party's panicky rush to ban diesel exports reveal their electoral trouble. And it says the Republicans are watching polls with an increasing dismay at their midterm prospects. Alas, their response is to compound the disarray with policy mistakes that won't help the economy or their political prospects. And this one is calling for a ban on diesel fuel exports.
2: Hmm.
1: Trump said on Tuesday, as I've said, let's not send out the diesel. We make a lot of diesel. Polls show Democrats ahead in Senate races in Iowa, Ohio, Michigan, North Carolina, Maine, Alaska, and Texas, and within striking distance in Kansas and Nebraska. Republicans fear they could lose as many as 8 Senate seats. Mr. Trump won most of those states by double digits in 2024. Yet his approval rating has collapsed in the heartland, as in the rest of the country, especially among independents. So it's understandable that Republicans are trying to differentiate themselves from the president. The problem is they're compromising their core conservative principles. Michigan GOP Senate nominee Mike Rogers, a stalwart foreign policy hawk when he served in Congress, on Monday called for an end to the war in Iran. The war with Iran needs to end and end quickly, he said. When it does, energy costs will plummet, but Michigan families can't afford to wait for that to happen. We need to do something now. Mr. Rogers also urged a ban on American diesel exports until the war ends. It was echoed by Iowa Representative Ashley Hinson, who is running to replace Joni Ernst. Iowans are being squeezed and shouldn't have to foot the bill at the pump or the checkout line for the war in Iran, she said on Monday. Iowa Senator Chuck Grassley endorsed a diesel export ban over the weekend. Senate Majority Leader John Thune said he's open to the idea. Cue President Trump, who jumped on this Amtrak as it was leaving the station yesterday. Did he consult executives in the energy industry? They would have told him the political gambit will backfire. Why, specifically? Well, a diesel self-embargo is a bad idea for many of the same reasons Republicans criticized Joe Biden's pause on new liquefied natural gas exports. The U.S. is the world's largest exporter of diesel, selling about 1.5 million barrels abroad a day, mostly from the Gulf Coast. Proponents of a ban say this would increase U.S. supply and thus push prices down. That's what you would initially think, right?
2: Sure.
1: Problem is, there's not enough pipeline capacity to move the diesel in the Gulf Coast that is normally exported to the Northeast and California right now, or for that matter, to significantly boost flows to the Midwest, where it's actually needed. A ban on exports would increase global diesel prices, which would smack Americans who live in coastal areas right now who actually rely on imports of diesel.
2: Right.
1: Diesel would pile up in Gulf Coast storage, prompting refineries to reduce run rates. That would lower the production of gasoline and jet fuel, whose prices would rise. Limiting exports would also signal the U.S. is an unreliable trade partner and might prompt allies to diversify diesel supply, perhaps buying more from China. If Democrats win the White House in 2028, they'll use GOP support for a diesel export ban to justify reinstating the Biden LNG embargo. Americans are feeling the squeeze of higher fuel prices, and the pain is acute, especially for farmers who use diesel to power equipment. Diesel prices have surged amid supply disruptions from the Iran war and Russia's new ban on diesel exports. But if Republicans want to reduce diesel prices fast, they would suspend or scrap the renewable fuel standard, a.k.a. ethanol mandate. The biofuel blending requirements add between 30 and 40 cents to every gallon of diesel. Refineries have to blend increasing amounts of biofuels into products or buy regulatory credits to comply with quotas. If GOP candidates want to separate themselves from Mr. Trump on an unpopular policy, they could criticize his tariffs, which are raising costs for and have prompted foreign retaliation against U.S. farmers. A recent Emerson College poll found that 58% of Iowans oppose Mr. Trump's latest tariffs on Canada, including 30% of Republicans, but saying it's like this is all part of the panic right now. We've got to do something. And obviously they don't know how the system works with diesel and how you ship it. And if you change it immediately, it's not going to work. But if you want to do it, get rid of the renewable fuel standards. And they won't do it.
2: Well, this has been a problem over the years as these mandates have grown bigger and bigger, and the biodiesel mandates especially. When you talk about the blend there, you're talking about vegetable oils like soybean or palm oil, recycled cooking oil, animal fats, and everything else that gets into basically the diesel and causes a lot of problems with the operation of the truck. There are concerns, you know, there that have been there for a long, long time. But here, you're talking about, again, if you want to suspend the mandate or do away with the mandate altogether, then you can, again, you can temper the prices here in the States. You know, if the banning the exports, there's been a trade back and forth, especially since the onset of what they call ultra low sulfur diesel fuel. At first, the other countries, we were actually way ahead of the countries on the sulfur content level that it had to be, which is virtually zero now. But in other countries, they hadn't met that lower standard yet. When they finally did, the exports started to go high, or increase. As a result of that, you're getting these producers again better business. And if you don't have the flow, as you point out in this, or this article points out here in the distribution, this is one thing that we saw. In fact, it started out in that article. You talked about the flow from the South, primarily Texas, to the Northeast. There was a problem in that line that created a shortage or spotty shortages in diesel fuel at the retail level. This goes back maybe a couple of years. And if you don't have those lines, you know, up to par, if you don't have the capacity, to move that diesel, and you just have this glut that's sitting there. I don't know what happens. If you can't get that, the distribution is everything. Because if you're talking about lowering diesel prices, that's one thing, but it's got to get to the retail level and be used for it to be effective. Otherwise, you've got to solve, ultimately come back and solve the glut problem that you would have, as they point out in this article. And I don't know what, you know, I've been a proponent of getting rid of the mandates on biofuels. Early on, the OEMs actually came out and said, we do not support the biofuels, because they make their engines basically to run on diesel fuel. And so now you're in a territory where you've increased the biofuel mandates, so the mix is greater. The

0: because ultimately the consumer pays for a lot of that diesel usage because of the trucking industry using so much of it to move goods. We pay that ultimately in the end. And that has another impact on pricing. So you have tariffs. You have, I don't know what happens with the whole idea of dumping beef and dumping fuel or oil, rather, on the U.S., you know, from other countries. Because I think, by the way, I think that's, it's just becoming a moot point because you're not getting to the solution itself. You're not getting to the core, the reason that we're here on pricing on those issues. And that's why I think you're seeing more and more Republicans back away saying, yeah, we got to do something about this.
1: Well, it's too late now for the midterms.
0: The midterms are done. It's over. Those decisions, for the most part, have already been made, and we'll see what happens.
1: And that's why it's viewed as panic from...
0: Right. Right.
1: You're looking and you go, okay, they're, as we said probably a month ago, okay, here come the Republicans panicking over prices.
0: Right.
1: We warned them from day one, and they didn't say anything until, you know, really a month ago.
0: Yeah.
1: And it's like, so, you know, if you think you're going to change it now, you're not.
0: No, it's not.
1: And so what is it? It's pure panic. They believe the polls. They believe, I don't know what's going to happen, but they believe there's a much greater chance of them losing Senate seats now.
0: I think actually the focus now has been on, or probably is turning more toward, what the hell are we going to do in 28?
1: Well, that's why, I mean, there's a bunch of articles. You know, Ted Cruz looks like he's running.
0: Yep.
1: Probably DeSantis is going to run, and they're all coming out.
0: Yep.
1: Anti-tariffs, anti-equity, you know, the government having any ownership in companies. They're against the dumping of the beef. They're coming out directly against Trump's economic policies.
0: Right.
1: As DeSantis and Cruz.
0: Right.
1: They're soft selling it.
0: Right.
1: But they're coming out against his policies. We are Red Eye Radio.
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0: We are Runner Radio. He's Eric Cronin, and I'm Gary McNamara. You know, another thing that's ticking off Republicans?
1: Mm-hmm.
0: The way Trump was so chummy with Mondawmy.
1: Yeah.
0: People go, what's he doing? And then the story from the New York Post.
1: Mm.
0: Lip reader reveals Trump's surprising offer to Mondawmy after their New York City meeting.
1: Mm.
0: He said, what I will say is, we'll look after you, but as I say, you're doing great, Trump said. The lip reader told the Post. I'll look after you. You look after New Yorkers, a president said, and we can make both work. I want to support you. Help me. Come with me to the White House. See how I work. And it's like, don't you understand? You lose the midterms. Mondawmy and the Democrats will be the first ones coming after you. They're not your friend.
1: No, they are not.
0: It's just like, wow.
1: Yeah.
0: Wow.
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10: From ABC News, I'm Dave Packer. Millions bracing for a nor'easter bearing down on the East Coast, bringing heavy rain and strong winds. Could cause power outages and major flight disruptions. New York City's Metropolitan Transit Authority and Prep Mode MTA Chair and CEO Jano Lieber.
11: They're clearing the drains, the vents, the catch basins, checking emergency generators in case of power outages.
10: States of emergency declared in New York and New Jersey. In the New York City area, they're bracing. Mayor Zoran Mamdani.
12: Look out for one another and stay safe, New York.
10: ABC meteorologist Lee Gobler.
13: Rainfall amounts, they're going to go from 2 to 4 inches of rain. Locally, we can get up to a half foot of rainfall. Coastal flood alerts from the mid-Atlantic into the northeast. Also, high wind warnings as well. And these waves are going to feast on our area beaches, really chewing them up with 12 to 14 foot waves. There are 25 footers offshore.
10: The Chinese president wrapped up a state visit with a tour of the National Archives Friday alongside President Trump. Meanwhile, new insight on talks with President Xi during his visit. ABC's Karen Travers.
14: The president was asked at the archives if he discussed with President Xi the war with Iran. He said, we did. He didn't say any more about it in terms of what details and how that conversation went. He was asked if he thought there'd be progress in the Strait of Hormuz, and the president said, I think we're going to do great. Now, it's notable, the president has not mentioned Iran in his public comments during the state visit. That was the first time he even acknowledged it.
10: One of New Jersey's top Democrats, Dale Caldwell, is leaving office following growing calls for his resignation from Governor Mikey Sherrill Friday.
15: I gave the lieutenant governor until today to resign. He submitted his resignation to me this afternoon, which I accepted.
10: This after what Sherrill calls an impartial and fair investigation into allegations of Caldwell's allegedly inappropriate behavior with staffers, including sexual harassment, which he denies. You're listening to ABC News.
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10: A historic visit for Pope Leo in the streets of Paris. ABC's Tom-Sophie Burridge.
18: He's been touring the inside of that cathedral, newly refurbished, of course, after that terrible fire a few years ago. And actually, he paid tribute to the firefighters who saved the cathedral during that terrible moment, but also the craftsmen and women who helped restore the cathedral. They've done an absolutely incredible job. The light inside there, the finishing touches, everything about it is absolutely magnificent.
10: ABC's Tom-Sophie Burridge at Notre Dame. The former head of a Michigan-based company taking heat for an AI-generated photo after it caused her to lose her job.
19: Last month, President Trump declared the renaming of Canada's Lake Ontario to Lake America. 2 weeks ago, Jane Smith posted an AI-generated picture of herself and 3 family members wearing Lake America sweatshirts, not as a political statement.
20: We were kind of poking fun at the fact that one of the Great Lakes' names were getting changed.
19: Smith's employer, Family First Credit Union, didn't get the joke, and she's been fired, telling ABC 12 in Flint, Michigan.
20: The AI can be dangerous in the fact that it can make people think something's real that's not.
19: Jim Ryan, ABC News.
10: For the first time since January 2025, mortgage rates have hit 7%, a likely impact from the rapidly changing bond market, where the 10-year U.S. Treasury yield closed Friday at a 19-year high. The result? Some would-be sellers might be holding on to their homes to try to lock in their cheaper rates rather than risk a higher cost on a newer mortgage. Dave Packer, ABC News.
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21: Here's the official forecast. Increasing clouds today, 80 for a high, partly cloudy, and 56 tonight. Tomorrow, mostly sunny, 81 degrees. Sunday night, mostly clear, 53.
0: As you head back to work on Monday, it's going to be sunny with a high of 82. Monday night, clear 55. Sunshine for Tuesday, reaching 87. Tuesday night, mostly clear and 61. Wednesday, mostly sunny and a high of 89 degrees. 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
2: Now, it's Red Eye Radio. Gary McNamara and Eric Hurley talk about everything from politics to social issues and news of the day. Whether you're up late or you're just starting your day, welcome to the show. 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
23: All across America, we are Red Eye Radio. He is Eric Hurley and I'm Gary McNamara. Good morning. Thank you for being here.
24: Thank you very much.
23: You know, one of the questions that's being asked is, where does the Republican Party go if they lose the House and the Senate, or even just one branch?
25: Mm-hmm.
23: Actually, not one branch, could be one
25: chamber.
23: One chamber, yes. Mm-hmm. I don't want to speak like a Democrat. We're not for getting rid of the branches of government. And, you know, it's a very interesting question. You know, where will we go from this point? We already know that, you know, Ted Cruz is saying, well, you know, he's not going to announce whether he's running now. And DeSantis, the same thing. But they are without question. And we brought you the posts that they have put out, which show where they disagree. You can see the disagreement on fiscal issues with the president.
25: Mm-hmm.
23: And therefore, J.D. Vance. Because J.D. Vance probably might be more populist liberal than the president has been recently on the things that he has initiated. And both Cruz and DeSantis have come out, even if they're soft selling it and haven't mentioned the president, what they're talking about is opposite of where the president's going right now.
25: Right.
23: And so I was reading here Jim Garrity's column in the National Review, where he says, Vance is still the favorite. He said, but unless you want to credit Vance with the 2024 Trump victory, the vice president has won exactly one general election race in his life, his 2022 Senate election, winning by 6 percentage points when the top of the ticket was winning by nearly 25. We remember that.
25: Mm-hmm.
23: Things can change quickly in American politics, particularly over a year or two. 2 years ago, Republicans and Trump were riding high. Some GOP leaders believed that Latinos had shifted permanently toward their party. Recent polling indicates that demographic has flipped back, particularly in Texas. Republicans are going to have a lousy midterm cycle and maybe a particularly bad one. And if it goes as badly as some suggest, will the Republican presidential primary voters of 2028 in places like Iowa, New Hampshire, Nevada, and North Carolina still have the attitude of, let's keep doing the same thing, or will they want to kick the tires on other candidates and test drive some other options? In February of 2009, the cover of Newsweek declared, we are all socialists now. That might seem reasonable at first glance, but they meant the country, not the magazine staff.
25: To be clear. Sorry, that was funny.
23: In April of that year, some Democrats said the GOP had become a rump regional party, not even relevant to American politics. By the end of the month, The Economist declared that Pennsylvania Senator Arlen Specter's decision to switch from the GOP to the Democratic Party provided the White House with a perfect opportunity to hammer home one of its favorite messages that the Republican Party is becoming such a rump of Rush Limbaugh worshiping fanatics that sensible people have no choice but to back Mr. Obama. Within 6 months, Republicans had won the governor races in New Jersey and Virginia, and the following year, Republicans won 63 more House seats and six more seats in the U.S. Senate. Fiscal conservatism is really out of style right up until the moment it comes back again. You wouldn't want to bet a ton of money that the Tea Party style calls for limited government and fiscal restraint would gain traction between now and November of 2028. We've been told by those, that those old priorities are dead and buried, that we are in an era of intense populist passions with both parties more statist, more isolationist, and more liberal than a generation ago. But nothing lasts forever. It really doesn't matter if an inspiring president wants to run on the issue of Haitian immigrants eating cats and dogs, or whatever social media rage bait catnip is stirring up the influences starting next year. The president, the next president, is going to have no choice but to confront some long simmering, long worsening fiscal problems, not urban legends. Social Security's trust fund is set to run out of money by 2032. Medicare's insolvency is expected just a year later. There's a message out there for Ted Cruz or any other not all that populist traditional conservative presidential candidate, DeSantis, who wants it. The cost of living is high because of Washington's runaway spending. The astronomical U.S. debt makes life more expensive for ordinary Americans in at least four ways. Number one, inflation is driven by an increasing money supply. Number two, the government is borrowing a ton of money and is competing against private companies who also want to borrow money, which raises interest rates on loans. Three, the U.S. government will pay $1 trillion in interest payments on the debt this year. When the government borrows money, it must make regular payments to keep itself afloat. This eats up tax revenue that's coming in. So far, our government has collected $4.8 trillion in revenue this year. Roughly 20% of all money coming in must go just to make payments on what we've already borrowed, meaning it's not available for anything else the government wants to buy, from defense to health care. And number four, large deficits over time eat away at public confidence in a currency. People start wondering how valuable a dollar will be next year or 5 years down the road or 10 years down the road. So there you go. And so will we be forced eventually to more conservative fiscal policies?
3: Eventually, yeah.
23: Eventually, yeah.
3: Well, I mean, it's just...
23: But by that time, the pain will be really, really heavy.
3: The concern is, or the massive brick wall right now that conservatives face in getting this message to the people is that nobody cares. And you can point to what's coming, but nobody cares. You can say, well, this is going to be the case, and this is how bad it's going to be, and still nobody cares. You know, I remember when we got to $30 trillion, I was like, man, if this doesn't wake people up, now we're $40
23: trillion. They don't care about the debt, but they do care about the consequences of it.
3: They will when it happens.
23: Well, they care about it now. They care about inflation.
3: Well, you're talking about, yeah, what they're facing right now.
23: Right.
3: I'm talking about the entire collapse of not being able to stay up with the interest alone the national debt.
23: Right.
3: And so when you're getting, because I'm looking at the big picture of the spending, right? So when you get into this, all right, we need to cut spending thing. DOGE took off for 10 minutes. I'm happy there was a conversation about it.
23: Me too.
3: I'm shocked that the conversation lasted as long as it did. What ruined that conversation was ridiculous promises, overpromises. And how you get it through to the public in general, it's going to have to be, you know, you're going to have to convince liberals. You're going to have to convince. And after this thing that whatever that was that happened in Dallas a couple of weeks ago, where we're promising families thousands of dollars, the conservative or the Republicans are promising that. Then I'm thinking to myself, well, their internals must be showing nobody cares. Keep spending, keep spending, keep spending. My point is, I don't know from the small level to the, you know, year to year, budget to budget level, all the way to the grand number of $40 trillion and growing. I don't know how you get it through the thick skulls of people who just don't care.
23: Well, for example, if you say the prices are up, you'll have a significant portion of the population say it's because of the billionaires. They won't be able to connect the dots, but they'll simply say the billionaires because it feels good.
3: Right.
23: But the reality is, if you look at why the inflation is happening and what the Republicans proposed at their, quote, convention rally, it would do the exact same that they were screaming caused inflation from the Democrats.
3: Yeah.
23: And the fact is, you did not see, you had almost uniform conservative outrage at that and Republican outrage from the Republican media.
3: Yeah.
23: Across the board saying this isn't going to work. So you have that. There are a group of people that still understand that it doesn't work. There's a ton of people. Did you see the one poll that showed that? It was a small sample, but, you know, it was like, let me just get it here because I thought it was interesting. See if I got it here. Did I save it? It was, I've got it here. Hang on 1 second. It was on the polling on Republicans. It was basically, okay, I don't have it here. Oh, yeah, here it is. This was the Echelon Insights. And they called it a brutal poll. And Byron York said, is it really brutal? Or is this naturally what's going to happen in a midterm? This was all Republicans. Would you say you consider yourself to be primarily a supporter of Donald Trump or a supporter of the Republican Party? Supporter of Trump, 34%. Supporter of the Republican Party, 56%. I don't support either one, 7%. Unsure, 3%. Now, it's a small sample. It's only 400. You know, but they did poll Republicans there. Is that possible that could be the case? Well, yeah, because most people understand that if Trump becomes a lame duck, you're looking for the next president. So if you're looking for the next president, is J.D. Vance, who would be more populist and maybe more of a socialist on fiscal matters than Trump has been, is he the one that would be able to convince the Republican Party to vote for them, for him? If there's a DeSantis and Cruz, I still think everybody's focused on Cruz. I think DeSantis is a stronger candidate than Cruz.
3: Yeah, I think so.
23: Could be wrong, but I would look at it and go just for, and because what you could say is, I ran a state.
3: Yeah. Yeah.
23: I've run one of the two most successful states out there, and he promotes his ideology all the time, and he's been doing it on everything from socialism, on everything from the United States having equity in corporations to the tariffs, everything. And I saw it was a Charles Gasparino. Did you see his? I think I read it to you in my pre-show meeting where he just said, look, he goes, Republicans aren't, you know, Republicans were never happy with the tariffs. They just didn't say anything about it. They were just quiet, hoping that it would work. But it said, you know, the biggest thing that he believes the president did wrong was trying to make Canada the new China.
3: Yeah.
23: And treating China better than Canada.
3: Yeah.
23: When he actually did the deal.
3: Yeah.
23: He did USMCA.
3: Right.
23: Every time I say that, I infuriate people. They know we're right. You know, the president in his first term rewrote the NAFTA. And as we had said at the time, it wasn't much different from NAFTA when eventually got down to it. Well, eventually, he wasn't happy with the deal that he wrote.
3: Yeah.
23: And what he left out of it, so he took off at Canada. And then the response is, well, Canadians are a bunch of liberals, and they're insane on the issues. Oh, like our Democratic Party.
25: Yeah. You know, it's interesting.
23: And if what it would have been like if there wasn't an adversarial relationship and Poilievre was in office instead.
25: Yeah.
23: If the Conservatives of Canada would have won. Yeah. Do you sit there and is it smart? And I think what's going on in the Republican Party, they're saying, is it smart politics to alienate your friends and give the image that you're cozying up to your enemies? And I'm talking about political enemies, not just, you know, worldwide enemies like the whole Mondani thing yesterday.
25: Yeah.
23: Where they're like, what's he doing?
25: Right.
23: You know, or China, where at times he talks about China, you know, in a much better way, or Venezuela in a much better way than he does Canada.
25: Well, it's interesting. There was a story yesterday in the Wall Street Journal. In Trump, Xi sees, President Xi of China, Xi sees rare window to convince Taiwan that resistance is futile. So you look at the question is the development of these relationships. You know, back when it was in his first term, it was North Korea, Kim Jong-un. Like, okay, he's just trying to be nice to get the guy to the table, you know, keep your friends close, your enemies closer kind of thing. And maybe that's still the case. I don't know. But why do you, what's going on with Canada? If, look, there were some things that were said very clearly to our trade partners and allies around the world. You're moving in and killing free speech in your country, and it's the basis, the foundation for our Constitution and what countless Americans have died to protect and preserve over the years. We've got a problem here. You can have that conversation and still do trade.
23: And you can have it with the UK, Canada, a bunch of other different countries
25: which
23: in the Western world out there.
25: Right.
23: And you be the leader and say, that's not what we're about in the United States.
25: Right.
23: But, you know, when, like I said, when Trump started attacking Canada, it's like, you did the last deal. But this wasn't in the deal. Well, then you left it out.
25: Mm-hmm.
23: You had the ability to negotiate anything.
25: Mm-hmm.
23: You did the deal. Mm-hmm. Everything that he said was unfair with Canada, he negotiated or didn't want to negotiate, but he could have when he redid, NAFTA. Now, we said at the time, we said, look, there's very little difference between NAFTA and the USMCA.
25: Mm-hmm.
23: And we said it at the time, and we think Trump apparently figured that out and then got angry at it, but he sold it as the greatest trade agreement ever, USMCA. And a couple of years later, you know, it's the worst deal out there. Well, you did it.
25: All you have to do is say, hey, it's not going as planned. We want to redo it.
23: Yeah.
25: That's simple. And everybody gets it. And go back to the table.
23: But if you're trying to convince the majority of Americans that Canada is our enemy, you're not going to succeed at that. As bad as China or Russia, or even worse, not going to work.
25: Right.
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0: We are Red Eye Radio. He is Eric Cronin. I'm Gary McNamara. Coming up, some new polling and that antitrust story from the other day, Paramount Warner merger.
1: All right.
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1: And he is Eric Carlin. I'm Gary McNamara. One thing that the administration is hitting, which is really, really good, and I can't wait to see more of the specific statistics on it. J.D. Vance was out there yesterday saying that 750,000 people are off Obamacare because they were improperly enrolled. This is all part of the fraud thing,
2: right?
1: Which is a good thing. I mean, that's one of the good things that the Republicans have focused on. I don't know how much difference it really. I mean, the people of America normally are against fraud. We saw all the fraud in Minnesota. Will that change how the people of Minnesota vote? You know, and
3: great point.
1: You know, and I don't know. I mean, I don't know. I'm not making a prediction on the election because I don't know. And the polls have been so far off when it comes to what liberals believe, or how liberals have been, whether it's oversampled or whatever it's been, to show, especially in their primary races, that the radicals were way more apparently popular than they actually were in reality in the voting. That I don't know what's going to happen, and I really don't predict elections. What we have said earlier is that Republicans believe the polls. That's why they're acting the way that they're acting. But when you see the 750,000 they believe are improperly enrolled, it's part of an effort that Vance said yesterday will save $2.2 billion. We're actually making sure that the people receiving Obamacare subsidies are actually entitled to receive them. Vance said, adding that the administration will conduct another eligibility verification for another 419,000 people. That would be over a million people that are collecting Obamacare that they claim are improperly enrolled. I want to know the specifics. How did they get into it?
3: Yeah, how did they qualify to begin with? How did that happen, and that they enrolled and there was no check or balance put in place, or how did they get around it? I mean, if it was fraud from the beginning, then what did they do? Did they use a fake ID, or
1: and will anybody be prosecuted?
3: I wonder to what extent, because if you're talking, depends on how much in benefits I guess they got. But if they got any benefits, first of all, you're committing a federal crime. Because if you're applying for it online, you've crossed state lines at that point. So I'd love to see the breakdown of all these individual cases, and also see how much or what is going to be done about it. Because I think you make the great point, or bring up some great questions. You know, how did that begin? Was there, because, you know, when we think of Minnesota, clearly there was a system for fraudsters in place. A fraudulent system that allowed multiple people to come in, and I don't know how they were communicating or how everybody got the word to get this government money for themselves. The question here would be, are these individual cases and do they have the same MO? Is there a pattern of behavior here that got them to the level of qualifying for Obamacare when they shouldn't have?
1: And the question would be, is it fraud on the person applying, or is it steps weren't followed by the federal government, or a combination of both? And I want to see the breakdown, because if you're saying, you know, you're conducting additional verifications of 419,000, well, that would take you over a million people that are on Obamacare that shouldn't be on Obamacare. How does that happen? Because it should be a simple process. How much do you make? Right?
3: How much do you make?
1: What's on your W-2?
3: Are you offered insurance by your employer?
1: Right.
3: That kind of thing. Yeah. Right.
1: And how are you offered insurance by your employer, and how much do you make?
3: Right.
1: And so you should be able to verify that with tax records. What's the problem? Why does this problem exist?
3: Right.
1: Is it a combination of people committing fraud? Well, how they can they commit fraud? They'd have to commit tax fraud. And if they're signing up for Obamacare, I'm assuming it's under the penalty of perjury if you don't give accurate information. One would assume, I would hope that would be the case,
3: yeah.
1: Right?
3: Yeah. It also falls under insurance fraud, of course. But
1: yeah.
3: Yeah, so. Yeah.
1: You know, I found funny the other day, I've seen more of it. Seniors that are on Medicare, for example, as they talk more about, you know, Medicare for all. Mm. I've been seeing people post exactly what we have said. I saw a couple yesterday.
3: They can't do some Medicare for some.
1: It's like, what are you talking about? I got to pay $200 a month. There is no Medicare for. They can't do Medicare for some.
3: Right.
1: And they can't do Medicare for all. They can't do Medicare for some, even, that have been paying premiums since they've been teenagers.
3: Yeah.
1: And not collecting since they've been teenagers.
3: Right.
1: And that's really, really, a couple of debates I've seen, you know, jump out on that one. But I want to hit this. And again, you know, as soon as you talk antitrust and things like that, people go, whatever. These big corporations doing it. This isn't about antitrust. It is in a way. But it's about, in this story here, how it developed, how 22 Democrat states went after the Paramount Warner merger and claimed, being led by the Attorney General of California, that this was about antitrust. This was about monopoly.
3: Mm-hmm.
1: And then the settlement that they made, when I came in, we started off the show yesterday with this because I'm reading this, you know, and was reading it again and again, and Eric comes in, and I look and I went, Eric, what they made a settlement. There's, and none of the settlement relates to the fact that they were going to be a monopoly or any antitrust thing at all. It's almost as if, well, it was the imagery of CNN, and they got an independent board that would be appointed by the board of the new Paramount, Warner board. They would pick five journalists to make sure that CNN and CBS were non-biased and accurate. I'm like, well, that's exactly what the Democrats don't want. They want political activists doing it.
3: Right.
1: So what's the point? You know, they didn't get anything for this. And when we talked about the money and everything else that was put in there, and you actually did some of the amounts yesterday, and it was ridiculously low, you know, for the things that they claimed, well, we're going to get, you know, 30 movies a year. And if you don't, we're going to fine you. It doesn't mean you're going to be profitable at it. You just got to do 30 movies because it's almost as if this was, in the end, not about antitrust, but the symbolism of CNN.
3: Yeah.
1: Well, especially CNN, it seemed like, maybe some of CBS. But it seemed to be, well, no, what this always was about was giving subsidies to businesses that are dying.
3: That's what it really was.
1: That are in a liberal state.
3: You're going to spend this much, I think it was $9.5 million, and training people and building, basically helping to build careers inside the, movie making, television making, content making industry and community, when they use the word community. That's when I always have to laugh. And then $5 million a year on making indie films, which is, as we mentioned, is roughly 500 indie films a year. That's a lot. It is a lot.
1: Well, maybe I can get Shamrock's mockumentary funded by this.
3: There you go. Just to tell your producer to apply for the grant. But here's the thing. They were always going to do this. The only thing they have to do to satisfy this, the only thing to satisfy on that level, those two items specifically, to satisfy that part of the settlement, is to move their money from the ledger over here, where they were going to do it anyway, and then put it over here where they're establishing a new fund in order to do this, and then take the $5 million and do the same thing for the indie films. You can move money around. Remember the green jobs thing? When it's like, we're creating all these new green jobs. All they were doing is reclassifying things like putting in attic insulation.
1: Windows
3: as a green job. Right. Those jobs already existed.
1: Right.
3: This entire thing comes back to, well, Okay, we can do that. We're just going to move from our ledger over here and then basically establish a quote-unquote new fund for doing this.
1: The important part is you had 22 attorney generals from all liberal states promote the fact that this was about antitrust. This was protecting the consumer and everything else from the antitrust activities, and it was never about antitrust. They lied to everybody.
3: Yeah.
1: And then they did nothing, and even liberals were going, well, what the hell you get? What was this for? Holman Jenkins, Wall Street Journal. Antitrust lays an egg. Paramount Warner shows that pseudo-news no longer works for its purveyors. Here's how the emergency versions of Hollywood's favorite podcast handled Monday's settlement of the lawsuit by 12 states. It was 12 states seeking to block Paramount and Warner Brothers studio merger. Shaw McNulty on Ankler Agenda. Which Rob Bonta, that's the Attorney General of California, are we talking to? Because Rob, for the past few months, has been mentioning none of the resulting settlement stipulations. Ron, being the Democratic California Attorney General and prime mover behind the litigation, which was launched in July after nearly 70 jurisdictions, including the U.S. government, had already approved the deal, said Matt Bellani of the town. He caved, right? This was all politics. This was just about Mr. Bonta getting on television for a few months, raising his profile. It was downhill from there. The antitrust violations that Mr. Bonta shrieked about, such as the merger partners trying to monopolize the troubled theatrical movie and TV cable businesses, well, so much legal vaporware, it turned out. Yeah. It just disappeared.
3: Exactly.
1: He repeatedly protested the Attorney General of California that his suit had nothing to do with CNN or CBS News, then subjects of liberal panic over the passing into the hands of Trump

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1: Word that the Hollywood Reporter was looking for. But, you know, they're covering Hollywood. You certainly want to see jobs preserved in Hollywood, that kind of thing. Yeah. But I don't know if that was the take of the Hollywood Reporter ever. I have no idea. But when the Hollywood Reporter comes back and says, "Are you kidding me? That's all? That's it? Is all of this for this?" Because it turned out to be things that were already going to happen.
2: Yeah.
1: Basically. And had nothing to do with antitrust.
2: You came in yesterday and I'm like, "Eric, did I miss something here? Yeah. What am I missing?"
1: Yeah.
2: And you're like, "Nope. You're not missing anything." I go, "I keep feeling like I'm missing something, or this is like a Babylon Bee story."
1: Yeah.
2: Because nowhere do they talk about antitrust.
1: It had nothing to do with antitrust.
2: We are Red Eye Radio.
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0: We are on our radio. He's Eric Curley, and I'm Gary McNamara. You know, and I just thought about this, too, because I'd said, you know, that they came up with this deal to hopefully protect some of the jobs in the huge liberal state of California. Mm-hmm. But I just thought about this.
1: What?
0: Maybe I'm wrong.
1: What?
0: The deal said 30 movies they must produce a year domestically. That doesn't mean in California.
1: No, it doesn't.
0: Because this would be it means so they could produce them in Texas or.
1: Yeah. Yeah.
0: Florida.
1: Yeah, I didn't see anything that says they must create these jobs in California. Yeah. Yeah.
0: What's his name? Mark Ruffalo?
1: Yeah.
0: You see, he was furious with it.
1: I'm sure.
0: He was livid. And all the Hollywood liberal blogs were like, this didn't do anything.
1: No. No, they want, you know, it's like that strike that, you know, said, you know, we've got to protect our industry from AI. Well, it's only a matter of time. They're already using AI. They've been using CGI for the longest time, you know. And, yeah, if I were an actor, I'd be concerned about someone using my likeness. But that's what lawyers are for. Otherwise, technology is going to happen.
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11: From ABC News, I'm Dave Packard. Dangerous flooding and storm force winds are creating concern up and down the East Coast, with tens of millions of Americans in the path of that nor'easter. It's striking some areas right now. ABC's Matt Rivers on the Jersey Shore.
12: States of emergency in New York and New Jersey. Authorities on the Jersey Shore urging families to get to higher ground while business owners race to shore up what they can.
13: You have to make sure that everything that's loose out there is secured.
12: 900 miles of storm warnings from the Outer Banks to Maine as a massive nor'easter crawls up the coast, packing 60-mile-an-hour winds and 12-foot waves.
11: The Supreme Court ruling 6-3 along ideological lines, giving the Trump administration the green light to use a federal citizenship database to verify voters. ABC legal contributor James Sample explains this process is not without issues.
14: Given the number of false positives, meaning the number of actual citizens who are being tagged as non-citizens, who will then have to jump through those hurdles, that's a significant problem and may well lead to some severe disenfranchisement.
11: The ruling comes less than 40 days from the November midterms, but because of a different federal law, voters aren't allowed to be removed from the rolls 90 days before an election. President Trump and China's President Xi Jinping wrapped up their three-day summit in Washington. President Trump says he discussed Iran with the Chinese leader but didn't elaborate. Pope Leo opened his historic four-day trip to France, speaking at UNESCO headquarters about artificial intelligence.
15: Our efforts in this domain must ensure that new technologies remain at the service of the human person rather than becoming yet another instrument of domination and injustice.
11: Later, the Pope visiting the newly reopened Notre Dame Cathedral. The AP reports from a source that Stephen Curry has agreed to a two-year contract extension worth $116 million. You're listening to ABC News.
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11: PepsiCo says they're going to raise the cost of some popular snacks and drinks. ABC's Stephanie Ramos.
18: Bloomberg says prices will rise on bags of Doritos, Ruffles, and Sun Chips, along with some Tostitos salsa and Fritos dips. Some soda prices are also expected to rise, with the changes coming as early as the end of this year or early 2027. Now, the chip increases expected to be in the low to mid single digits and still below where prices were before those cuts.
11: A win for the Trump administration and its effort to classify Anthropic as a supply chain risk. ABC's Mike Dubusky has more.
19: An appeals court has denied an attempt by Anthropic to get its supply chain risk designation dropped. The court's majority opinion says the Pentagon had enough evidence to conclude that the company's artificial intelligence technology had built-in restrictions that could make it unreliable for military operations. It also rejected Anthropic's claims that the decision violated its rights to free speech and due process. In a statement, Anthropic says, "We respectfully disagree with the court's decision and that it's considering all options."
11: The Seattle City Council approving a ban on what some refer to as surveillance pricing. The new law prohibits major grocers from using AI and shoppers' personal data to set individualized prices. Shopper Kathy Allen.
20: Oh, man, I don't want them taking my data and telling me I'm going to have to pay more or less.
11: The grocery industry says this could unintentionally restrict loyalty programs. Dave Packer, ABC News.
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21: Here's the official forecast. Increasing clouds today, 80 for a high, partly cloudy, and 56 tonight. Tomorrow, mostly sunny, 81 degrees. Sunday night, mostly clear, 53.
0: As you head back to work on Monday, it's going to be sunny with a high of 82. Monday night, clear 55. Sunshine for Tuesday, reaching 87. Tuesday night, mostly clear and 61. Wednesday, mostly sunny and a high of 89 degrees. 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
2: 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Gary McNamara and Eric Harley talk about everything from politics to social issues and news of the day. 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
22: We are Red Eye Radio. He is Eric Harley and I'm Gary McNamara. Good morning.
0: Hi.
23: Ah, what a crazy world we live in.
0: It's a Wednesday show already.
22: I know. Let me. I just want to read this because I read this yesterday thinking to myself, is this a parody? This got to be a parody. Is this a I went to the Babylon Bee. I'm lying here. I went to the Babylon Bee to check it out. No, I knew it was legit because the New York Post wrote it. Oh, wait a minute. Maybe it wasn't legit because the New York Post wrote it. No, they're a tabloid paper, but they break great stories and they do. On the serious stories, tell the truth.
0: Yeah.
22: But this story was like, wow. Ready for this?
0: What?
22: Stop what you're doing unless you're driving. A Massachusetts lesbian bar descended into a catty culture war. Are you thinking of Kramer too? And faces a potentially business-ending boycott from sudden enemies who flipped out when the owners lifted a long-standing mask mandate for just one night a week. Greenfield's last-ditch bar scrapped Saturday mask requirements on August 31st in a bid to boost business. But the move completely backfired, sparking uproar from members of the small city's queer community. Some critics dramatically liken the decision to a mass disabling event, a eugenicist attack, and a host of other hot button items that escalated to threats of violence. The Boston Globe reported this quote, "I hope your venue gets firebombed for robbing my fellow immunocompromised people of their Saturday plans just to scrape extra revenue from the ableists." One commenter wrote on the Western Massachusetts Bar Post announcing the change, quote, "People like you kill disabled people in the name of your own leisure and convenience," wrote another. While a third said, "Just say you're being complicit in a mass disabling event and get it over with." And that was all because masks were made optional just once a week. Last Ditch, which opened in 2025, still requires masks all other days, even as the town has not reported a COVID case in months.
0: Wow. We're still talking about a bar, right?
22: Yes, we're talking about a bar. Sales has already been slumping at the bar due to the bar's business model.
0: This is just great. I mean, the liberalism.
22: The bar's business model that includes rules like nobody will be barred from entry due to a lack of funds.
0: Hold on.
22: And it's a bar. Yes, it's a bar.
0: You just caught the ear of a bunch of radio people.
22: Right.
0: Are you saying we can drink for free?
22: and poor and unhoused people are welcomed in the space.
3: Okay.
22: You're serving alcohol. You're a bar, from what I get here.
3: It's a bar. Yeah.
22: The mask mandate was another rule, as the bar last ditch vowed that ableism infringements on disabled patrons enjoying the venue was strictly barred. That meant the face coverings were required to protect anyone who was immune compromised. It remains unclear how anyone was expected to drink while masked.
3: Don't they make bar masks? Don't they have just a hole for the straw?
4: I have no idea.
3: Just a small hole for the straw.
4: I have no idea.
3: You poke through it like a Capri Sun.
22: I can still remember.
3: I think that's how it works.
22: I still remember in COVID when I was finally flying again. So this would be 21. And, you know, we had to wear the mask everywhere. And on the airplane, you still had to wear the mask.
3: Many people were wearing them in their own cars.
22: I know, that was the great one.
3: When they were the only people in their own cars.
22: But I can feel, even though my lungs are extremely healthy, they're sensitive. Mm-hmm. You know, on pollution days, I feel it.
3: You mean sensitive to unkind words or sensitive to the environment?
22: My lungs to the environment. You know, and especially now it's ragweed pollen and whatever pollen's in the air now. And I think yesterday was a pollution day.
3: Was it?
22: Yeah, I felt it. Mm-hmm. I felt it yesterday, yeah. And so wearing a mask made it tough for me to breathe. So I remember it was on Amazon. It was like, here's one with a vent filter in it.
3: Mm-hmm.
22: You would have thought I was hijacking an American Airlines plane when I got on it. Sir, sir, sir, you cannot wear that mask. You cannot wear. What do you mean? It's a mask. You cannot have that vent, that filter vent on it. But it makes it easier for me to breathe. Doesn't matter. And they made me take it off and they gave me one of their paper masks.
3: Yeah, ones that are made of tissue.
22: That I guarantee.
3: That's about right. How thick they are. These are much better.
22: That I guarantee had to be a worse mask than what I was wearing. I mean, they were all bogus. They were all bogus to begin with, as we found out later on.
3: What's funny is walking around and then seeing used masks on the ground. You know, just somebody just got tired of wearing that mask and just pulled it off.
22: But this article keeps. I mean, this shows everything that is just out of this world, bat soup crazy of liberalism.
3: I want John Taffer to go check this bar out. Bar rescue. Let's see how this works out.
22: Remains unclear how anyone was expected to drink while masked. The three bar owners, one a drag performer using its pronouns, another now in clown school.
3: Oh, wow. Well, at least they're looking to improve their life.
22: Began to slip behind on their bills.
3: How am I going to pay for clown school? You could become a stripper.
22: They fell behind on their bills and could not pay themselves or even their staff.
3: Oh, no, this has bar rescue all over it.
22: So the trio decided to lift the mask mandate on Saturdays to try to boost revenue and keep the lights on, the Globe reported. It is with love that we inform our immune-compromised disabled divas we will be opening Saturday. This is a quote from the owners. It is with love that we informed our immune-compromised disabled divas we will be opening Saturday nights as mask optional. Last Ditch merrily wrote.
3: Merrily.
22: Merrily wrote in their August Instagram post that blew its world apart. Management first tried to apologize for its supposedly flippant post, writing, "We are sorry for our passive and dismissive tone of our change to the norms and schedule impacting the most intersectional of us." But that only fanned the flames because Last Ditch's post failed to include written alt text describing the written message for for visually impaired people.
3: Oh, okay.
22: It's not an accessible post, someone commented. It indicates a lack of care or interest in the disability intersectionality. Desperate Last Ditch tried to address the controversy in its monthly community meeting on September 11th. By the way, is alcohol served at a monthly community meeting? But the event was immediately hijacked by outraged masses who joined by Zoom and began filling the chat with hysterical comments, each read aloud for the in-person group to hear. Wow. So, I mean, it's, let's put it this way. It's all gone to hell.
3: Yeah.
22: Oh, wow. When it came to hear from Last Ditch's last remaining owner, the other two quit months ago, she broke down in tears saying she's just been trying to help her friends with their business before ending up in charge. It was not my passion project, said Jackie Madeline, cried through her mask, explaining she'd been left responsible for a $50,000 business loan taken out with her friends and that she'd been living in a car for 6 months to stay ahead of her bar payments. She claimed she'd been working four jobs to keep up with the payments. I never really wanted this. I don't think I'm doing a very good job. Her critics were not impressed. You chose your time to spill tears and sent her your feelings, one person responded. This is incredibly racist and deflecting behavior.
3: Well,
22: it's like they can't make their, she's living in her car. The other two owners quit. They can't make any money. They're going bankrupt.
3: She's working four jobs. So she knows what being productive means. But yet she believes because, you know, she cares that people should just patronize the business because they care. It doesn't work that way.
22: Oh.
3: At all.
22: And this may be the best ending to a story ever.
3: All right.
22: She's falling behind in her rent. The bar's landlord's demanding $3,900 by the end of September.
3: Hmm.
22: And the fateful mask optional Saturday nights have not helped, with the bar room all but empty each weekend despite drink deals and DJs that used to attract dozens of customers.
3: Dozens?
22: The only person left around midnight on a recent Saturday suggested, this is maybe the sentence of the year, suggested trying a Lady Gaga-themed party might bring some people in. The bartender responded, sorry, Gaga is canceled. Gaga is Zionist. End of quote.
3: Oh, yeah. Forgot about that one. Oh, no, no, no. This right here, this story encompasses everything going on with the radical left right here.
22: Everything. Everything. Absolutely everything.
3: They believe because of what they believe, they should just be patronized and be given things, and it should just be, it should just happen because that's how they feel. And someone who was a superstar, a real superstar at one time,
22: yep,
3: is now a Zionist and cannot, we will not have a Lady Gaga theme. How did that person who suggested the party not know that? You're not up on the playbook?
22: Well, and the other beautiful thing, I mean, we've always said that in liberalism, because you're always looking for more victims, you have to find more oppressors. And eventually the victims become the oppressors, or the heroes become the oppressors. Lady Gaga was viewed as a hero.
3: Right.
22: Now she's a Zionist and unacceptable.
3: Right.
22: But the other thing is, you have these bar owners come in and sit there and say, this is the market, and we're going to try to do here. And they were heroes for doing what they're doing. Now they're viewed as racist scumbags of the earth who should all go bankrupt, lose their business, be homeless because they have a mask optional day on Saturday. This is how insane the left is. And if they continue to have victories politically, this is the kind of stuff that you're going to continue to see. Everything will be reversed. They're not backing off. I think, I forgot who had it, some conservative magazine, woke isn't going away. It's something that we've been saying all along. It's not going away.
3: Yeah.
22: The insanity is not going away.
3: No, it's getting worse.
22: And if they get in power, they're going to double down on it.
3: Yep.
22: And, you know, you look in the state of Texas, Tallarico still leads in the polls.
3: Mm-hmm. Yep.
22: And everybody knows that he's trying to pretend that he's a moderate and a God-fearing person. And he's full of crap, and everybody knows it.
3: Yep.
22: And they're still like, well, sorry.
3: Yep. And this is where, this is, again, something we've been warning about for years. The left isn't done. They're nowhere near done. What they think is people are stupid. They just need to keep doing more of what they're doing. And that's exactly what happened. They need to turn it up, ramp it up to the nth. And here we are. Lady Gaga's canceled because she's a Zionist.
22: Yeah.
3: She and Ed Sheeran can go on tour together in front of nobody.
22: I saw somebody saying that there was a debate, why aren't they going after Pink? Because she's next.
3: Yeah. Oh, no, everybody is next. At some point, you become the oppressor. We've been saying this for years. And if you're on the left, it's only a matter of time. It's only a matter of time.
22: And this is where they want to get into, you know, this is the, you know, they won't debate. They won't debate the people on the right who actually do it for a living, you know, who are in the arena of ideas. They've just, they won't talk. They won't talk to the media. They just, you know, they'll throw out quotes and that's it. Who they are attacking, they're going after entertainment. The left wishes to enact their insane ideology in every part of our society.
3: Yeah.
22: They don't want to argue with it, as we know. I'm really referring to the perfect example, which was Josh Hawley talking to the Berkeley professor about the radical transgender movement, and she said, well, just questioning it is transphobic.
3: Mm-hmm. Yep.
22: Hey, by the way, nothing really to that story about the study that was done. The study that was done finding out that, you know, that transgenders have a higher rate of suicide.
3: Right.
22: But there is no difference between whether, you know, you get body mutilation or irreversible hormones or do not.
3: Right.
22: That does not increase
3: suicide
22: either way. There's
3: a massive mental health crisis and the left refuses to deal with it.
22: When did we bring that up? Last Friday or Monday? I can't remember. But I've seen no response to that.
3: Nope.
22: It's like, okay, we're just going to ignore that one.
3: We'll do nothing about it.
22: We are Red Eye Radio.
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22: We're on our radio. He's Eric Cronin. I'm Gary McNamara. The president and Iran still more fallout on the Paramount Warner deal. The whole thing where, I mean, it's like across the financial world, it was like across the financial world, it was like, where's the antitrust stuff? There's nothing here.
3: Right.
22: And it just shows you that attorney generals think about this. You had 22 states come and say there's a huge antitrust problem there. They were lying.
3: Yeah, they knew it wasn't
22: the case. They never were focused on it. And that's the important part.
3: Yep.
22: They will attempt to destroy mergers because of symbolism, because that's all it was.
3: Mm-hmm.
22: And we'll get to another angle on that coming up here in just a little bit. But just getting back to that story of the lesbian bar in Massachusetts, I just think it's such a wonderful story because as I'm reading it, I'm like, this stupid story encapsulates where the mainstream of the Democratic Party is today.
3: Yeah.
22: Maybe except really for wearing masks all the time.
3: You're right.
22: But everything else thrown into it.
3: Yeah.
22: All the explanations, I'm like, that's the Democratic Party.
3: Mm-hmm.
12: In
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1: We are Red Eye Radio. He is Eric Harney, and I'm Gary McNamara. The illegal immigrant who was shot in Austin. More details coming out on it. And it seems as if what the lawyer has said and those protesting is not true. We'll get to that coming up in just a minute.
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1: Many times we've talked about how the left will just, when something happens and the facts aren't out there, will just make them up and scream as if, you know, for days until the truth finally comes out. You know, one of the things I saw yesterday, actually, this is what led me to this Bill Malusian from Fox News, his post. Was and I just happened a little while ago be going through X, and it was a post he had from 12 hours ago saying his sources are telling him there is no video of the stop, and the lawyer was claiming that, you know, they dragged him out of the car and all of a sudden the video appeared. The video appeared yesterday, and he was not dragged out of his car. And so Bill Malusian after that put out the DHS releasing the bullet point by point of what they say are the false claims coming from the lawyer and those protesting. And it's not one or two. It's a ton. Are you ready?
2: All right.
1: They say the claims that he was legal and had a valid work permit are false. You remember hearing that, right?
2: Yeah.
1: Claim, ICE refused to remove the bullet from the illegal immigrant's body. This is false. ICE does not and would not advise nor be the authority on a medical procedure for an illegal immigrant at a hospital. Claim, the illegal immigrant had a valid work permit. False. The illegal immigrant's work permit expired in 2025. Furthermore, a work permit does not grant legal status. Claim, the illegal immigrant was ordered removed in absentia. Yes, this is why illegal immigrants must show up for their removal proceedings. Legal obligations do not end because someone has changed their address. Claim, the illegal immigrant is here legally. This is false. This person is in the U.S. illegally. He entered illegally under the Biden administration. The illegal immigrant had no valid work permit, had no protective status, and had a final order of removal from the Department of Justice immigration judge. Claim, the illegal immigrant has received no pain medication. This is false. The illegal immigrant is receiving medical care around the clock, including pain medication. The claim, the illegal immigrant has been forced to sleep on the floor. Fact, this is false. The illegal immigrant was released from the hospital and arrived at the detention facility just a few hours later, where he slept on a bed. Illegal immigrants in ICE custody receive a higher standard of living than most prisons that hold U.S. citizens. Claim, the illegal immigrant was indiscriminately targeted by ICE. This is false. The illegal immigrant was the subject of a targeted vehicle stop. What makes someone a target of immigration enforcement is whether or not they are here illegally in the United States. And the statement from the Department of Homeland Security: sanctuary politicians and the mainstream media have wasted no time in spreading lies about an ICE officer-involved shooting of an illegal immigrant in Austin, Texas. Contrary to their claims, this person is an illegal alien who has no legal status to be here and has been given some of the best medical care he's probably received in his life. No amount of smears and false narratives will slow down ICE from doing its job by removing dangerous illegal immigrants from our communities and making Americans safe again. Sanctuary politicians may continue to shamelessly protect illegal aliens, but the Trump administration will remain focused on protecting the American people. But think about that. When you go through it, you're talking about 1, 2, 3, 4, 5, 6, 7, 8 different lies.
2: Yeah, right.
1: Of things that didn't happen, that the lawyer was out there doing it from the initial point that this was an American citizen. Remember that?
2: Yeah.
1: That first one that came out. All across the board. It's what the left does, because their hope is that you'll just hear the press and the mainstream media covering what they're saying at the beginning, driving all the rage and emotion through falsehoods. And when the truth comes out a couple of days later, well, the same mainstream media doesn't cover that.
2: No, they don't. That's, you know, they want it to be the hot story of the weekend, the hot story of the moment, the hot story of the day, and fill it full of lies, and they carry the water of those lies without double checking as to what goes on. And there is no real, and that to me is not even investigative journalism, right? When you're just trying to find the facts, okay, if the lawyer is claiming all these things, wouldn't you want to back that up and find out, hey, did that actually happen? But we've seen this before. We saw the Border Patrol story agents whipping people.
1: Yeah. Never happened.
2: Never happened. Never happened.
1: Yep.
2: Well, Charlottesville, the media would carry the water.
1: Still today?
2: Still today, people believe it.
1: That lie is still out there.
2: Yeah. It's the one, if you look at Michael Rappaport, who used to be a hardcore liberal, it's the one story when he did the research on it, finally. It took him a while, but he got around to it. I think he said it was spring of 24. Got around to doing the research, and I guess he saw somebody's claim that wasn't the entire statement by Trump. So he went and looked up the entire statement. And then he was curious about everything else the Democrats lied about. But in today's world, man, all you have to do is say the word ICE. And it's over. You're not going to get anything, any kind of fair treatment by the media, because they're not journalists. They're activists. They don't care about the truth. They don't care about finding the truth. And when the truth finally comes out, they have no interest in telling you the truth.
1: What I find really interesting, and we said this the other day, that when it comes to the polling on not just illegal immigrant criminals, but when it came to the polling on, you know, for example, if you fit, you know, what DHS says, you know, this guy is, he got the final order for removal, he's still here, should he be removed? The vast majority of the public said yes, including Hispanics.
2: Yeah. Yeah.
1: Now it seems they've turned on that.
2: Yeah.
1: And I don't blame Trump for that, because Trump was following what the public was saying the public wanted to be done.
2: Right.
1: Now, the public didn't like to see how the sausage was made. And you had members of the administration that wanted to publicize basically riots in the street because they believed it would help them, and it did not.
2: It did not. No, I mean, it was, you know, the Tom Homan approach was always going to be the best approach. And that is just go in to get the job done. You do it in a way where there's not this massive show of force. You don't need the show of force, because the show of force is going to inevitably draw out the protesters. And a few of those protesters might decide to get violent. We've seen that before. We know the history of the left when they protest.
1: Right.
2: The recent history.
1: Right. It doesn't justify the demonization of ICE.
2: Right.
1: As we've said, just like any, you know, police officer out there, any law enforcement, if you break the law and you're in law enforcement, you should get the book thrown at you.
2: Right.
1: But to compare ICE to terrorists or the Gestapo in the two incidences in Minneapolis, which is a lie to do that, It's a complete lie, again, to do that because, again, as we all know, those were people who struggled and threatened law enforcement at that point.
2: Right.
1: One with the vehicle, and they found a gun on the other person.
2: Right.
1: And when those things happen, you know, that's not the Gestapo.
2: Right.
1: And the other thing that I find fascinating is the left is screaming at the Trump administration saying you should only be kicking out illegal immigrants who have committed violent crimes. While at the same time, the testimony in Congress over the last 6 months have been angel mothers and fathers talking about how their American citizen children or wives or spouses or family members have been murdered by illegal immigrants protected by the sanctuary policies of the Democratic Party, and not one Democrat will speak up on it.
2: In fact, they've had basically this attitude, and actually one of them have said it, hey, we've heard this before. Why do we keep repeating the same stories?
1: Yeah.
2: So they want nothing of that. They really don't want.
1: It was Jayapal, right?
2: Jayapal did that. Yeah, so it's not, you know, this entire thing is not about, it's right out of the DSA playbook. You start by making the enforcement the bad guy. That the enforcement isn't working, the enforcement is what's wrong, the enforcement is the bad guy. You get that in people's minds. And then it becomes part of it seeps into pop culture. I've seen a couple of stand-up comedians actually bring it up, and not in a way where they were like angrily protesting, but the fact that they mentioned it tells me they're playing into the sensibility of the audience, because the way they said it, basically you're positioning these ICE agents as the bad guy, and the audience is laughing at that. That tells me that they believe on the left it's working, because if they can create that they can demonize them fully, the agents, then you do away with law enforcement. When you do away with law enforcement, we have a lawless society.
1: Yeah. And that's where you get defund the police,
2: yep.
1: Defund ICE,
2: yes.
1: Defund the military.
2: Right. Get rid of the Senate.
1: Anything that's, well, you think about it. Yeah, we wish to protect the separation of powers. We want the three branches of government. But everything that they wish to do, because if you don't protect the three branches of government, the Bill of Rights is meaningless at that point.
2: You have nothing.
1: And so all across the board, the Democrats are basically stating the fact that the people that are taking over our party want to do everything to make sure that an American

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0: 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This is your chance to make a difference that matters.
1: I had a chuckle.
2: What? What?
1: A Babylon Bee headline. Man comforted by the knowledge that AI will destroy humanity before AOC can become president.
2: Well, okay. All right. Well, okay. Yeah. But if we're going to do that, if we know it's going to happen, if we learn, if the CEO of NVIDIA comes back and says, okay, I changed my mind, it is going to happen, then what I think we should do is take all the money you can, print all the money you can, make everybody a trillionaire for the last few years on this planet before the robots take over.
1: Right, because economics will just say we're not going to exist.
2: We're not,
1: for those, yeah, for the few years before.
2: The economy is going to, if they know that the robots are going to take over, and you know they are, then the economy is going to crash anyway. Of course, the money won't be worth anything, but I'll feel better. I'll have stacks of money.
1: We gave you the money, but it's not worth anything. But we gave you the money.
2: Well, you and I go back
1: to the imagery.
2: The people fighting for going back on the gold standard. We said, no. The water standard.
1: Yes.
2: That's going to be the most precious commodity. It's clean water. So, you know.
1: And people say, well, if all goes to hell, I have gold. It's like, yeah. No, you want water.
2: Yeah. Aqua coins or whatever we want to call them, right?
1: Clean water and moist toilet or towelettes.
2: That's right.
1: From what's the movie?
2: Book of Eli.
1: Yes, exactly.
2: Yes.
1: and batteries.
2: And, of course, and someone who can remember the Bible word for word.
1: Ah, yes, yes.
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10: 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I'm your host for this thing, Clint Powell, and the last few weeks I've been having other let me try using English. 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I've had other co-hosts join me, and today it's my friend Cameron Parker, Dad Bod Cooking Food Review. Tell me how do you position yourself, Cameron?
11: Honestly, yes. I think I'm just a content creator.
10: Yeah, like, that's, but you're Cameron Parker.
11: But yeah, yeah. I'm Cameron Parker. I do food reviews,
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10: Well, so we're going to talk podcasting a little bit, but I've told everybody that this radio show is, I want to highlight podcasts, and we're going to talk about Steve Ray a little bit and other ones that you're on and help with. 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During the Break podcast is the main one on that. Jeff Styles, thejeffstyles.com. He was on my first episode. But we're going to talk about all that. We're going to talk about food and reviews. They're going to get a feel. If you're listening today on the radio, you're going to get a feel of what he and I normally do. He may bully me a little bit. I'm going to have to tone my language down because I will drop some dang-its and dadgummits. But I try not to do that too much on radio. Tell everybody real quick, though, about the app and how you got your start. Give everybody the 60-second version of how in the heck you got to where you're at.
11: Yeah, it was by complete accident, basically. I've done food content for a lot of years on TikTok, but I stopped for many years. I got back into it this past fall, and just kind of randomly, at the suggestion of a friend of mine, I tried a food review at a restaurant that went berserk, and I did another one that went well. So it's just kind of evolved, and it became a passion project for finding good food in places that a lot of people may or may not even know about. And that evolved into creating an app that organizes all of my reviews into one place that's usable for people to be able to go in, find where I've been, find them on a map, leave your own reviews that are a much better setup and with more context than like Google reviews and Yelp reviews and things like that, and try to have some fun with it too, with like a spin the wheel.
10: Well, so tell everybody why I think the way you're setting your reviews up are good. Not only are you leaving reviews, you've already talked about how other people can leave reviews, but it isn't like a normal Google review where if I don't like Cameron the cook because he dated my sister and I'm just going to go talk bad about his burgers, it takes forever to get those off.
11: Yeah.
10: You've got a system in place where you got to show a picture. At you can, if somebody complains about it, you can actually pull it down pretty quickly.
11: Oh, absolutely.
10: So
11: yeah.
10: Tell everybody that, because that to me is where those are reviews you can trust.
11: Yes, this is the whole goal of the app is to create a real life foodie community.
10: Yeah.
11: Not just a, you know, pay to play atmosphere for restaurants to put themselves out there. To leave a review on my app, number one, it's 200 characters minimum, okay? Not 200 words. That's been confused a couple times. 200 characters.
10: 200 is a lot of words.
11: 200 is a lot of words. Yeah. But in characters, you're talking two or three sentences.
10: Right.
11: The goal there is to get rid of a 2 stars, this sucks. You know, we want context. We want something that's going to be substantial for people to actually understand, you know, what it is. Also, a picture is required. And if that picture is out of context, you can report the review. If I look at a review that says this place is awful and the picture is a picture of their cat, and then I see that, you know, they're my kid's soccer coach and, you know, they're just a terrible person, yeah, that review's out of there. We're trying to keep this about the food, about the restaurant, the experience, you know, keep it in context.
10: It gives me, the consumer, more honest reviews, and it gives me, the restaurant, more flexibility on not to get hammered by things that may have been out of my control.
11: Correct.
10: And so, excuse me, I kind of like that. The other thing on the app, tell everybody the name of the app real quick.
11: Well, Dadbod Go.
10: There we go. Dadbod
11: Go. It's available
10: Go.
11: On iPhone and Android.
10: I went and got it. It's great. It's got the little spin my wheel. If you don't know where you and your significant other or your friends want to go eat, you go spin the wheel. It picks out the where you're going to go. You can go check out the review from there, and he's adding reviews all the time. How many reviews have you done on there so far?
11: 135, I think it is.
10: All right, tell everybody this, and then we'll have some fun part. We'll end up with the app again. So we're going to, me and you, I hate to do this to you, we're probably going to revisit some things that we've done on our live broadcast because this is new audience.
11: Yeah, it's new audience. Let's talk through it.
10: All right, so, but you've got 100-something reviews. How many restaurants are in the Chattanooga area that you call it, North Georgia, whatever we're talking about?
11: Yeah, so I did some research, and you know, I'm not sure in like the entire metro area, but for instance, in Hamilton County alone, at any one given time, there are over 1,200 registered eateries. I mean, that's enough for you to eat at a different place for almost 4 years and never have the same thing twice.
10: Well, I mean, that's a lot of restaurants. I'm a very boring eater. We've talked about this. I eat like a small child. I'm very meat, potatoes guy.
11: Well, that's part of my goal is discovery. You know, I want to give visibility to restaurants that people may not know exist. You know, I've gone into several restaurants that are completely empty but have great food, and people just said, "Well, I didn't know they were there."
10: Have you been surprised at the response? Well, I know you said the first one you were, but it didn't die down. It seems to continue to grow. What do you think the cause of that is? Why do you think it took off?
11: I have no idea.
10: We're filming this one too. I'm looking directly in the camera.
11: Yeah, I don't know.
10: His face is like, don't ask that. It's magic. Don't say that.
11: Yeah, you know,
10: sorcery.
11: All right, look, so I'll be perfectly honest. Like I think I've been blessed with a personality that a lot of people can relate to.
10: Right.
11: I'm just a guy. Like, that's one of the whole things is, like, I'm not a chef. I'm not a food critic. People refer to me as a food critic in the area, but I'm not, like, I don't have background in this. I'm just a guy who's sharing conversation and opinions. It's,
10: right.
11: It's no different than if me and you went to a restaurant and we wanted to talk about it. That's what my reviews are like.
10: Well, you always say this, and let's say it here. That doesn't, and I think I've stressed it on a couple of our live broadcast. Just because Clint goes someplace and goes, "Man, I didn't like their hamburger," doesn't mean that Cameron can't go there and like their hamburger, or maybe he'll like their spaghetti, or maybe he'll like their chicken sandwich. And so I would encourage people, if you go, or you hear something and you go, "It wasn't my favorite," you should still go. Matter of fact, you should go make sure he's right or wrong.
11: Absolutely.
10: Yeah.
11: Well, and that's the whole thing, you're not paid to play.
10: Restaurants don't pay you.
11: Yeah,
10: that's
11: absolutely.
10: The other thing.
11: No, I pay for my meals. Yeah. Like, it's and that's the whole thing. The whole right or wrong concept is really kind of a concept I want to help people break away from, because there is no right or wrong answer. Everybody's taste buds are different. For instance, you eat ketchup on steaks.
10: See, I knew we were going to get here. We were going to revisit by the way, if you're a body language expert, this is how much I know, and I'm going to try to clean my language up for the radio show. It's Talk Radio 102.3, the Nuga Podcast Hour, brought to you by Nutrition World, all from the Nuga Podcast Network. But he got this little blank eating grin, shish kebab eating grin on his face.
11: I tried to hold it
10: right
11: back.
10: Before he said that. He
11: I
10: was
11: knew
10: being
11: I was
10: very
11: bringing
10: serious.
11: It out.
10: He goes, "You know, everybody's a little different." And the corners of his mouth ticked up like the jerk he is. And he goes, "For instance, you are like a small child and put ketchup
11: Clint,
10: on your steak."
11: It's because I feel so comfortable talking
10: whatever.
11: To you. Like, it's, it's all,
10: but. Listen, I'm a target-rich environment when it comes to most things anyway. But yes, I do add A1. Or if I'm at a steak uh-huh. place and they've got a steak sauce, I will give it a little try.
11: Yeah.
10: And I think the steak sauce of the gods, the universal steak sauce of ketchup is perfect to pour it on it. Ketchup.
11: Uh-huh. Look, is
10: a little, and you put it on the side.
11: Yeah.
10: You don't have to put it
11: Negative.
10: Directly on there. Dip. It's a steak dip.
11: But see, this is what I'm talking about, because in my world, that's a straight to jail offense. Like, there is
10: I'm
11: no
10: a communist.
11: There's no trial.
10: Yeah, I'm a communist.
11: Like, no, you're going to jail.
10: Gulags.
11: For that,
10: right? Behead him.
11: Like,
10: bring me his head.
11: Like, honestly, like, I just did a video where I had an American Wagyu steak that I cooked at the house. I wouldn't even let you try it.
10: Now, see, like, I will say I've had steaks in the past to where you didn't need to put anything on them. You just didn't need to.
11: A good one shouldn't have to happen.
10: Well, but
11: anyway, that's not the conversation.
10: No, it's this conversation. We're here.
11: We're here.
10: All right.
11: But my point is, everybody has different tastes, right? You and I could eat the exact same thing,
10: right.
11: Scientifically exact, and have completely two different reactions and responses to that. You know, that's what makes it so interesting and makes it good conversation. There's no such thing as right or wrong in this.
10: Well, there is, but that's okay. We'll come back to that in a minute. So, and I've got some questions written down, so we're going to have some fun around some foods in a minute. But are you, and I've asked again, steak and eggs? I mean, ketchup and eggs?
11: Oh, no.
10: Okay.
11: I don't eat ketchup on very many things.
10: Okay, well, ketchup and eggs is an American thing. It's one of those things I judge patriotism off something like that. For instance, if they go, I don't do it, I go, oh, so you just don't love America as much as I do, but that's fine.
11: Yeah.
10: I've got these other food things, but let's go back to podcast for a second.
11: Sure.
10: When you first started doing this, I don't know which came first, the chicken or the egg on this, the visits with Steve Ray and his podcast, his video cast.
11: Yeah,
10: was that before or after?
11: That was after. So I started posting reviews in October of last year.
10: Okay.
11: And I want to say it was around late November or December, Steve reached out to me just to be a guest on his podcast. Owl's Nest Barbecue, and he's had this podcast for a very long time, right?
10: He has.
11: He's been doing this like consistently. So I came on, we talked, we hit it off well with me and him and Pete, and then he asked, you know, would I be opposed to coming on, you know, weekly or semi-monthly or something like that to do like a restaurant review? Of course, absolutely. I think it's cool. Like, yeah. I've never done podcasts before. I think it'd be fun. And then I think after the third one, he said, what do you say just being a host with me? I said, absolutely. Yeah. So we do that podcast every Tuesday night live on Facebook and YouTube.
10: I asked you this before. Shout out to Steve Ray, and y'all should go check that podcast out. I asked this before. If you had to get rid of one, tacos, burgers, pizza, or wings? I think I asked. Which one would you get rid of?
11: It wasn't.
10: It was burgers, tacos, pizza, and barbecue.
11: Yeah, and I think I dropped pizza, and you thought I was a psychopath.
10: Right, I think you're a psychopath for that. Yeah. I would have dropped barbecue. I like barbecue.
11: See, I'm not dropping barbecue. I can't do it.
10: Barbecue, and I hate to say this, man, it is, to me, of those things I just mentioned, barbecue is the one. You're either nailing it.
11: Well, but barbecue covers such a broad spectrum. You could eat nothing but barbecue for a year and have a whole bunch of different things.
10: And I would submit to you that most of those things then are probably, you've got to know what to do when you're cooking.
11: Well, sure, you got to know what to do.
10: A good rib's hard to beat,
11: pizza,
10: man.
11: I mean, pizza's one thing, like with different toppings.
10: No. You put all kinds of toppings, like pineapple and everything. And all, yeah.
11: It's
10: a little thin, firm, crisp crust. I haven't eaten it.
11: Look, either. I love, dude, I'm starving.
10: I am so hungry.
11: Look, I love pizza, but of those, I think I'd have to drop it out if I had to give one up.
10: Really?
11: Yeah.
10: Okay, well, let me rock that down again. There we go. Weird food combos. We've covered this. I did not really know until I posted on Facebook that watermelon and mustard was a thing.
11: Yeah,
10: I had no clue. Did you know that?
11: Yeah, I've seen it, but I've never tried it.
10: Would you try it?
11: Yeah, I'd try it.
10: Okay.
11: I'll try just about anything.
10: Would you put ketchup on hot dogs? Come on now.
11: Yeah.
10: Okay, well, you just said ketchup is not.
11: I mean, I don't.
10: People on ketchup. I mean, on hot dogs.
11: So I had a Mexican hot dog one time in South Carolina that had mustard, ketchup, and mayo with jalapenos and onions, and it was phenomenal.
10: Really?
11: Yeah. Ketchup is not something, like, all right, for a hot dog, if I'm making one at the house, I'm not going to grab the ketchup.
10: No,
11: I'm just going to drop some mustard on it. But if somebody hands me a hot dog with ketchup and mustard on it, I'll eat it.
10: A little chili? Put a little chili on a hot dog?
11: Oh, yeah, chili, but chili, no ketchup. Chili just with mustard.
10: No mustard. Ketchup, a little bit of ketchup on there. Yeah. Hot dog, a thin little line.
11: Let's do this, folks. That's what it looks like.
10: Let's do this. Have you done any new reviews since you've been in? It's been a couple weeks since you've been in. Any new reviews?
11: Several.
10: Yeah. What do you got? What are some new ones you put out?
11: Yeah. So, shoot. And of course, now you ask me that.
10: Well, of course I did. I put you on the spot.
11: Why wouldn't I? I tell you what, let's do this.
10: Yeah, yeah.
11: I'm usually
10: going to go to the app.
11: Well, I'm just going to hit my TikTok real quick and see. Okay. So I went to Blue Moose. Which, shout out to Blue Moose. Here's something cool. So I had some friends in town, and they were here for a travel softball game for their daughter.
10: Mm-hmm.
11: So they're there with the team from Greenville, South Carolina. And my buddy hits me up at like 3 o'clock in the afternoon. Hey, any ideas where we can all go to eat tonight at like 6:30 for like 30 people?
10: I saw you post that.
11: And I'm like, you know what? Let me see if what the community says.
10: Right.
11: I had hundreds of comments and messages within minutes.
10: Yep.
11: Like, I had so many messages of restaurants. Come here. Blue Moose. So I sent the team a whole bunch of options, and they chose Blue Moose. And they set us up in this really cool section, you know, to keep the whole team together. It was awesome. They treated us all fantastic.
10: Have you been to Blue Moose before?
11: I had never been there.
10: But you did a review?
11: Yeah, good wings.
10: Okay.
11: Pretzels were great. Didn't care for the onion rings, There was
10: we've talked about onion rings, though, dude.
11: I'm hypercritical.
10: I am, too,
11: man.
10: And there's not a place, and I've said this a thousand times, again, new listeners, Talk Radio 102.3, the Nougat Podcast Hour. I love Anchors. I still love their steak in the sacks. I still like their onion rings, but their onion rings changed at some point in time years ago.
11: Said, yeah.
10: Nicky's is not around anymore.
11: Everybody says that was the one.
10: I would say before the change at Anchors that they were to me was a rival. But yeah. Nicky's was fantastic.
11: Yeah.
10: Nicky's was fantastic.
11: The best onion ring I've found in my life yet is in Vicksburg, Mississippi. I was there, tried this place called The Social, got the onion rings, no expectations whatsoever. I bit into that onion ring, and it changed my life.
10: Really?
11: It was better than the Varsity, and I didn't think that would ever happen.
10: So what made it good? What makes a good onion ring?
11: So to me, the batter itself,
10: right?
11: It's got to be the right consistency to get the right kind of crunch without too much breading, and it's got to have a good flavor.
10: It does.
11: You can't just rely on the breading. You got to get some seasonings in there and that sort of thing. These were well seasoned. The onion itself was perfect.
10: Is it thin, though, or are they thicker? Which one do you like?
11: I like kind of in the middle. So like Anchors, you know, they have those gigantic
10: ones. Yeah.
11: Those are good. They have a place in my heart.
10: Yeah.
11: Thin ones have a place. Varsity is a thin
10: onion. Thin one. Yeah, yeah.
11: This one was in the middle.
10: Okay.
11: And what I love about the perfect cook, if I bite an onion ring and half the onion comes out of the batter,
10: nope,
11: no good.
10: Yeah, yeah.
11: I should be able to bite it as a bite. This onion ring was perfect.
10: Well, that part of the onion comes out with the bite,
11: yeah.
10: But it leaves the rest of the onion
11: in there.
10: Because I don't want to just eat the shell of the...
11: And the flavor profile, salt and pepper. I tasted pepper in there. Yeah. It was fantastic.
10: How about fries? We're going to get back to reviews you've done the last couple weeks.
11: Yeah.
10: Fries, where's the best fries you found in town? Hey, everybody. The Nougat Podcast Hour is brought to you by, of course, my friends at Nutrition World, but also... And Google all of these people. 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Kubota of Chattanooga, the Vascular Institute, Alchemy Med Spa, the Barn Nursery, Airspace Acoustics, Guardian Investment Advisors, Optimize You of Chattanooga, First Lead You Podcast, Eric Buchanan and Associates, Team Monteith with Keller Williams Realty, Our House Studios Gym, Be Well Labs, and Signal Investigations. 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Now back to the show.
11: Oh, that's a tough question.
10: See, I like Merv's fries.
11: Merv's has
10: really good fries.
11: They're
10: I think so.
11: Fries, yeah.
10: And I know they're a chain. But I still love Checkers fries.
11: I would agree.
10: I haven't
11: had Checkers in a lot of years, but their fries were peak.
10: They were great. They remind me of Central Park fries.
11: Yeah.
10: And then those shoestring fries from Steak and Shake before they changed everything about 5 or 6 years ago.
11: Yeah.
10: You could just grab a handful of just goodness.
11: Yeah. I'm trying to remember because there was one place that I went to in the last month or two where the fries just sent me over the moon.
10: Really?
11: And I can't remember what it was, but I'll tell you who also makes a really good fry.
10: Huh?
11: Inman Social in Cleveland. Now, I haven't actually done a review on them. The chef invited me for a tasting for a new restaurant that they're doing.
10: Was that the last week when you were here? You left? How'd that go? Pretty good?
11: It was amazing.
10: Okay, good.
11: One of the menu items, he's got these French fries, right? Because the new restaurant's like a brewery concept. And they were phenomenal. I'm talking about you bite into it, it's crispy, and then it turns to air. And just this, but there's still texture, and it was so good.
10: So they used to oh my gosh, I can't believe that my brain's gone bad. It was a restaurant off Manufacturers Road. It was there forever. I really apologize. They're closed down now, so I'm not going to send them business anyway. But they had sweet potato fries and sweet potato potato chips.
11: My wife loves sweet potato fries.
10: Oh,
11: I'm not a big sweet potato.
10: But they got to be good, though.
11: Yeah.
10: A slight crispy, not a crunch.
11: Yeah.
10: And I don't need it so soft. I need just a slight crispy with enough heat. I mean, enough sweet to it.
11: Yeah.
10: Put a little ketchup on it.
11: A little cinnamon.
10: I'm such an ass. I can say that on the radio. We're fine. That's not one of the seven deadly words, I don't think.
11: Oh, there's seven of them?
10: There's some words you can't say due to the FCC. That might have changed back when I was in the radio days.
11: Well, it's early.
10: But it is. We were just now getting started. But I love a good potato. Now, do you like sweet potato chips?
11: Not really. I'm not a big sweet potato fan. Like, it's not something I gravitate toward. Okay. I'll eat sweet potato fries if they're in front of me.
10: Okay.
11: But it's not something I'm going to just order myself.
10: Go back to some reviews you've done the last couple of weeks. Yeah. Tell everybody some other places you've hit up.
11: Yes.
10: Yeah, so people get a flavor of what you do.
11: I did a collaboration, my first local collaboration with Tootie Two Reel.
10: I saw that.
11: Which she is just a joy. Now, and look, you know, we talk about, you know, being PG rated and stuff like that. So she kept it tame during my review. Her normal channel, not so much.
10: Not so much.
11: She's
10: yeah.
11: she is a wild child that I and
10: does
11: I
10: she
11: love
10: do food
11: it.
10: Reviews?
11: Yeah.
10: Okay.
11: And she's incredibly
10: local?
11: Entertaining. Yes.
10: Okay.
11: She's here in Chattanooga. I love her channel personally. Yeah. It's just fun to watch and I laugh.
10: But don't watch it
11: off.
10: Maybe with the kids, maybe listen
11: don't
10: to
11: watch it with the kids.
10: By my way,
11: definitely don't watch it with the kids.
10: My buddy Carlos, who said he'd do the ride along with us.
11: Oh yeah.
10: He said, hey man, tell me to hit me up.
11: Let's
10: I gave
11: it.
10: Him your contact info,
11: oh, sweet,
10: by the
11: yeah.
10: way.
11: Yeah.
10: So you can go on their podcast, Sip and Chat.
11: Absolutely.
10: Since we're here to talk about podcasts,
11: absolutely,
10: the Sip and Chat podcast with Carlos, Damien, Randy. Oh man, I'm going to forget the other name. My bad, but they're willing to do it for the
11: absolutely.
10: Ride
11: absolutely, that'd be fun.
10: I saw that comment.
11: But we did Jay Gumbo in Hickson,
10: okay.
11: Which is Cajun food, and I've noticed too that the place is like always empty. Like people don't know if they're open or closed or whatever because there's no cars in the parking.
10: Right.
11: The food was good. The fried foods were good. Tootie got the bourbon chicken, and that was a big miss for us. Like neither one of us really enjoyed that.
10: How did
11: part
10: she
11: of it,
10: handle though. That? I know how
11: she
10: you
11: handled.
10: Handle.
11: She handled it very respectfully because she was on my channel.
10: On her channel, it might have been
11: hers.
10: Different.
11: It would have been a different kind of yeah. reaction.
10: Again, but I encourage everybody to go try it yourself.
11: It would have been the same content, but with a different. Persona around
10: yeah.
11: it. We'll put it that way.
10: Kids, gather around the radio. Let's listen to what Cameron says versus,
11: yeah.
10: hey, everybody, y'all go take baths and showers. I'm going to go
11: yeah.
10: listen to this.
11: We're going to go have a laugh about
10: yeah,
11: this
10: we're
11: one.
10: We're going to go
11: now.
10: Laugh about it, yeah.
11: So that was a lot of fun. Did Brewhouse, the German restaurant over at Coolidge Park.
10: Brewhouse?
11: Excuse me. Yes, you're correct.
10: Brewhouse.
11: I know. Look, I got
10: wow.
11: I got slaughtered online
10: for me.
11: For saying it that
10: putting
11: way.
10: Ketchup on the Brewhouse. I'm like, where's Brewhouse? North Shore. You mean
11: excuse
10: Brewhouse?
11: Me. Brewhouse.
10: It's pretty good. What'd you get?
11: I got the fine swine platter that has the three different sausages.
10: Okay.
11: And I got spatzel. I don't like spatzel.
10: Yeah.
11: Spatzel's not for me. It's a texture thing.
10: Yeah.
11: It's just not a taste for
10: yeah.
11: me and a texture.
10: What did you like? Did you like some stuff in there? Did you get brats in there
11: yeah,
10: too?
11: I got yeah. a brat. I got a knockwurst, which
10: yeah.
11: I think is just like a spicy brat.
10: Yeah, yeah.
11: Liked it. Their smoked sausage is incredible.
10: It's
11: really
10: good.
11: Really good.
10: And
11: I
10: it's
11: love
10: a cool
11: good sausage.
10: Vibe.
11: Yeah. Yeah. And the deck that overlooks out to Coolidge, like
10: yeah.
11: that's so cool.
10: Yeah.
11: Super cool place.
10: Had that been the first time you'd been there since
11: yeah.
10: you've been to Chattanooga? Okay.
11: Yeah, absolutely. Really enjoyed that one. Spice Queen Thai food truck in Athens. Went there. These guys did something that I was really hoping the app would do. So in the app, you can request a review from me, and people can vote for that request to move it up like a ranked list.
10: Yeah, yeah.
11: So they got on their socials. And they said, hey, guys, Cameron made an app. It's really cool. Check it out. Go vote for us to get him to come try our food. In like 2 days, their community voted them up into the number 3 spot out of over 100 places.
10: Wow.
11: So, of course, that got my attention.
10: Yeah.
11: So I drove out to Athens and tried it, and I see why.
10: Worth it.
11: Incredibly good Thai food. Like really, really good Thai food. And did that review. It blew up, dude. They've had a line.
10: Well, you're
11: like,
10: big into food trucks, too. We hadn't brought that
11: love
10: up yet.
11: Food trucks.
10: Yeah. What was the... The focus and passion around food trucks.
11: Well, I'm just so impressed with what they do. I mean, honestly, cooking in a kitchen is one thing when you have resources. But having the forethought to plan ahead to know what to pre-prepare, what to take with you, and then to cook in a confined space, many times with more than one person, it's hot as hell in there. Wait, can I say that one?
10: Yeah, you can say
11: okay.
10: that. Yeah, yeah.
11: All right, yeah. just making sure we're yeah. not in the sevens.
10: Way to go.
11: yeah. It's hot in there. It's
10: uh-huh.
11: incredibly hot. I just have an admiration. Like that.
10: Well, there's people right behind you asking for things, too. It's not
11: yeah.
10: like you've removed the kitchens back there and the front
11: absolutely.
10: Desk.
11: Absolutely.
10: And
11: here. You've got a line of people sitting there watching you work.
10: Yeah.
11: I feel like that is in the trenches kind of cooking and chefing.
10: Yeah, yeah.
11: And I'm just, I admire it.
10: Before we leave here, we'll talk about it. You've done a lot of work with food trucks.
11: Yeah.
10: You're very supportive of that community.
11: I built it into the app.
10: Yeah.
11: The food trucks that I go to, I give them free access to the app to be able to post their schedules, and they appear on the map on the days they're open.
10: So, that's perfect.
11: Yeah, I want people to be able to find them.
10: And there's some stuff in the works, too, that may make the food truck communities around here even better. There's
11: Absolutely.
10: At least two or three things that are coming the
11: Absolutely.
10: Next 6 months to a year that's going to be pretty big.
11: Well, we've got our World Food Truck Festival coming up August 29th. It's the
10: okay.
11: reschedule. We originally had it on...
10: And God said no.
11: We had it on July 11th, but lightning, you know, yeah. God... God, Thor, whoever you want to call it, got involved.
10: Yeah.
11: But the city worked with us so fantastically, and a lot of other organizations around town have really chipped in. Like, they were like, we saw how big this was going to be, and now we really want to be involved. So it's going to be even bigger than it was.
10: Any other reviews before I bring up some that you've done in the past, or do you want me to just throw a name out there?
11: I do want to talk about French Oui Oui Boulangerie. How is
10: now,
11: that?
10: How can you say that and not Brujas?
11: I know, it's because I watched Pink Panther with, what's his name, Steve Martin.
10: Oh, Steve Martin, not Peter Sells. See, I go back to
11: him. I'm talking about my Inspector Clouseau when I was a kid.
10: Yeah.
11: But, they just opened up, and this is traditional French baking, right?
10: Okay.
11: Traditional French bakery. All the ingredients are imported from France. It's a little bit pricier than some people. Like, it started a whole big debate where I did a video. We talked about price versus worth.
10: Yeah.
11: You know, those sort of thing. But to me, worth every penny for a $6 croissant.
10: Back. I saw that post, by the way, $6 croissant. I want to go back to your recent anything you've done. But also, is there a place in Chattanooga that meets your steak standards, or have you not done a steak review yet?
11: I reviewed, yeah. I reviewed one steak because it came as like a surf and turf package. The steak was okay, but I'm really hypercritical. That's the only steak I've reviewed in town, because when I do go to look for steaks, it'll be the search for the second best steak in Chattanooga.
10: Because you cooked the first best.
11: Absolutely.
10: Ego. I do want to say, though, I've got an idea for you.
11: Okay.
10: And I don't know if I want to say it out loud because somebody will steal it, but you move pretty fast.
11: Yeah,
10: I move. I think in the hamburger of, you know, the best hamburger in Chattanooga, I think you ought to do the best steak in Chattanooga. And actually title it the second best steak in Chattanooga. Let them win it and then have a cook-off with them.
11: Me versus that chef?
10: Yes.
11: I kind of love that idea, actually.
10: I think it's great.
11: That would be fun.
10: Because it doesn't matter if it's Malone's, wherever the chef is. It's a chef thing, not a restaurant thing.
11: You know what? I could probably sell tickets to that cook-off.
10: I think it would be fantastic. Jeff at Penny Packer out there at Sweet and Savory. Or you can find a kitchen. Do it to whoever.
11: I could do it at Kitchen Incubator for sure.
10: Yep. Or whoever wins, you use their kitchen for promotions.
11: Oh, yeah.
10: And say, okay, we're going to come into your kitchen. We'll set up a couple of... cameras.
11: Maybe, you know what we could do? We could drop something like that into the app and make it a people's choice. I want everybody to vote for the best steak in Chattanooga. The second best. And then that's where I'll go.
10: That's your cook-off.
11: And we'll do it. And you vote for it in the app.
10: And they do it. I think you could make money on it.
11: I actually love
10: that. And I also think it would be fan-friendly, and everybody would love to see you put... And then you got to have... I would love to be a taster. I won't put ketchup on anything. You get some celebrity.
11: Well,
10: I want to be
11: celebrity.
10: Well,
11: see, what I'll do is I'll get a myriad, because like I'll get Chef Wesley True out of Emmons Social.
10: Better,
11: I'll get him in.
10: Better taste than
11: and
10: mine.
11: Then I'll get someone like you, right? So that we have a balance.
10: Get a bunch of them out there, man. You can have some tasters out there.
11: Absolutely. We'll use a couple other influencers in town.
10: I think that would be good.
11: It'd be a lot of fun.
10: Get your friend, the girl you just did one with.
11: Get Tootie to taste it. Yeah.
10: Get some Steve Ray, kind of give some. Have that. Stay, have like a 5 panel, so there's no vote. You got to have a 3-2. So
11: yeah.
10: It's good judging.
11: Absolutely.
10: I think that would be great.
11: I think that'd be a fun
10: idea.
11: I'm going to work on that. I like
10: that. All right, let's go real quick. Marsha's. You did one of Marsha's. Yeah. I'm doing them. I like them because that's why I'm talking about it. They did a. They have a good little restaurant off of Brainerd Road over there behind the. Right near Moore Road intersection there.
11: Yeah.
10: You like them?
11: Love it. Their patty melt is phenomenal.
10: It's really good.
11: It's so good.
10: What do you got? Is that the last one you did? Was the food truck? The food truck when you did?
11: Like I said, I've done a bunch of them since we last met, but that's you know, a lot of the really, really good ones.
10: I asked some questions on social media, and then we'll talk some more about podcasting. Let's slow down and we'll just do podcasting a little bit. You came on Steve Ray's. You've been on mine. I think you've been on several other podcasts and our radio shows. You've been here on talk radio before. How are you a consumer of podcasts? Or are you so busy right now, you're like, I just don't have time?
11: I honestly, like, because if I want to listen to something like a podcast, I want to be able to dial into it and really listen.
10: Right.
11: And I have so much going on that it's incredibly difficult. Like, I would need like a 15-minute podcast to listen to.
10: Yeah, and I do several of those. So what podcast do you listen to, Cameron?
11: Well, of course I listen to During the Break.
10: Thank you. If you're watching on video, how the hell did you miss that softball, dude? I'm sitting, do you listen to podcasts? No.
11: Are we being honest or not?
10: No. You're building a reputation on being honest. I'm a podcaster.
11: Podcasting's not even something that was in my like vision when I started all this.
10: See the man of principle versus me? I'm like...
11: I'll put it to you this way. I've listened to every episode we've done together.
10: They're pretty good. I think we've done some pretty good podcasts.
11: We have. We have done some good podcasts.
12: Look at him. He's sucking it up right now. He's like, I'm going against my principles right now. He's not listening to
11: it. No, it's just, you know, that's the whole thing. It's hard for me, too, because, like, my brain moves in ways now that I didn't know that it moves, and it's really hard for me to focus on.
10: Let's kind of be serious for a second. I think podcasting, people look at podcasting now differently than they did 15, 10 years ago. Everybody was like, what's a podcast? Mm-hmm. Now it's pretty much part of the lexicon, part of our vocabulary, whether it's through politics and elections or through culture, everybody wants one. Most of them don't stick around. But it's become part of the, air quote, new media that we have, which I think is fine. I think it's good. I think it should be. But it's kind of like what you're doing. What you're doing now, people, I don't think you'll take offense to this. You've had the question too. How are you living on this thing that
11: how do you pay the bills?
10: Listen, I hold nothing against people who dig ditches. I roofed houses when I was younger. Mm-hmm. I was a sales rep for 20 years. I've owned several businesses. So I've done manual labor and I've done sales jobs. I don't know how sales, sales is not is a hard job, but I'm not getting my knuckles bloody.
11: Yeah.
10: How people are making livings nowadays is through entertainment. I think we're finding celebrity is not the only way you become one, but being a celebrity movie star is not the only way, or a singer, to make a living.
11: Correct. And I think one of the key things, especially for people who are thinking about, doing a podcast and trying to monetize it and things like that, because, let's be honest, kind of the dream would be to be able to talk about something you're passionate about every day and get paid for it, right?
10: Yes.
11: Like, that's what you and I have figured out how to do.
10: Right.
11: And to me, I was actually just answering this question earlier on the comments on the video I posted. Someone had asked, I'm curious about the income. Is it close to what you were making? The answer there is it's pretty close already, but not just through one revenue stream.
10: Right.
11: Like, you have to diversify. Like, social media, especially in like videos and reels and getting paid for views, they fluctuate so drastically. Mm-hmm. I did a video on the fireworks debacle that got 12 million views. And then, that dumps
10: off. I saw one you had the other day was 63.
11: Yeah, exactly.
10: And that's okay.
11: So it just depends.
10: 63 likes, yeah.
11: Yeah. So it completely, that moves a lot. What I encourage people to do who are entrepreneurial minded like we are is you have to find other ways to create those revenue streams. I right now have five. I have no less than five revenue streams already.
10: Right.
11: And I've been doing this, full time for 9 weeks. Like, you can't rely on one source of income when you're in this business. This is the business of entrepreneurs.
10: It's also a business, and people always, I think they, if you have this in you, then you don't take it as an insult. If you hustle, if you're a hustler, I'm not talking about the hustler that's trying to get one over on somebody.
11: No.
10: I'm talking about the hustler that gets up every day.
11: Yep.
10: And says, I'm going to go get it, and I'm going to figure it out.
11: Yes.
10: And I'm going to go do the thing, and if it doesn't work, I'm willing to take the hit.
11: Yes, because, I'll be honest with you, and I'm going to look directly at the camera because I want
10: Howell,
11: people to
10: that's
11: know.
10: That's Howell, yeah.
11: I'm going to look at it. Howell?
10: Howell. It's Howell, the camera, but it's Howell.
11: Howell. I'm going to look directly at Howell for this one because if you have a dream and a passion that you want to monetize, but you wake up on your day off and you play video games all day, you're toast. It's not going to happen.
10: Yeah.
11: When you say that it's a job for hustlers, yes. I work more now than I ever did when I was working 50, 60 hours a week with my job. Because the difference is I've spent the last 15 years of my life wearing someone else's name on my shirt and making them millions of dollars.
10: Mm-hmm.
11: I'm betting on myself now, and I put my own name on my shirt. I have to be willing to give it more effort for me than I'm willing to give for them.
10: Well, and I say this all the time, you can get up and help someone chase their dreams or chase yours.
11: Yes.
10: But also want to be real careful with that, because that doesn't mean everybody should be a business owner, write a book, or a podcaster. And my theory is, I think defining terms in life is very important, because I grew up in a generation, and I wish I had, I think I'm old enough to have some of that in me, but some people define their dream on, maybe I'm not chasing my job I like, but I'm going to go do a job I may not care for, but I get to turn around and then take care of my three kids and my wife and take the vacations and pay for college. So my dream, my job funds my dream.
11: Yes.
10: My job is not my dream.
11: And that, exactly. And that's where understanding yourself comes into play there, because you're 100% right. The job may be the means to the end
10: of
11: the dream, which is great. But that's where, too, the thing I see a lot, especially in social media, is the complaints and the, boy, I wish I could make my money just eating food reviews, doing it online. Yeah. Well, actually, you can.
12: You can. Just
11: like,
12: go do
11: that's
12: it.
11: The whole thing. Is like,
12: do so you have the personality for it? Probably not.
11: So for me, it's one of those, if you're willing to complain about it, be willing to do something about
12: Listen,
11: it.
12: Listen,
11: that's
12: got,
11: the whole thing.
12: I've got guys on social media right now that I've known for a long time. And they don't know all the stuff I do. They don't know I do business coaching. They don't know I've done sales training. They don't know I've spoke at 300 places over the last 10 years. They don't know the times I owned a company and everybody got paid and I didn't. They don't know, excuse me, the times I've come close to being fired or fired myself. They don't know all that.
11: Yeah.
12: They don't know my manual labor. They don't know anything. All they know is they see me doing something and it might be working.
11: Yeah.
12: And what they're going to post is, really, this is what you're doing, da da da. They're making judgment calls, yeah. And I call them keyboard warriors.
11: I've gotten that a couple
12: and
11: of times.
12: I, listen, so, yeah. I, God bless you. If that's how you view the world, that is one way to look at it.
11: Yeah.
12: I don't have time for that in my life. I hope you are making more money than me. I've said it to you when you first started. Dude, there's always a place at my table, but if you outgrow me, I will applaud from you as you're taking off. I don't care, because if one person can do it, so can I.
11: Yeah.
12: That's my theory.
11: That's me. I want to be an encouragement to the people who, you know, may have a dream like this or may want to, you know, pursue something like this. And that's why I've even started using my platform for some motivational and inspirational stuff, you know? I mean, it's not just about the food. The food is what brought the audience, but I have a bigger message than that.
12: Excuse me. Thank you for filling in. I don't have a water in here, and I got choked. Which is not good when you're doing recording.
11: Right.
12: It really can lead to some bad radio. But you filled in nicely. I appreciate
11: I'm
12: that.
11: I'm here for you, buddy.
12: Let's do this as we've got about 15 minutes left. I ask these questions on social media, so I'm going to ask you. If you had to pick one, waffle or pancakes? The other one goes away forever. What are you eating?
11: I'm going waffle.
12: So I struggle with this one because I love a good pancake. Yeah. A good, well-made pancake.
11: Very true.
12: Really hard to beat. A waffle made well, though, that catches the butter and the syrup in those little compartments.
11: Yes. That's
12: those
11: that's,
12: square holes.
11: Yeah.
12: That is fantastic.
11: Yes.
12: Good stuff.
11: Yes.
12: Are you putting toppings on them? See, I'm not a toppings guy.
11: I'm not.
12: But, okay.
11: Butter and syrup, and I'm happy.
12: What kind of syrup are you using? Are you just
11: maple.
12: Good old maple
11: just
12: syrup?
11: Straight maple. Yeah.
12: Okay. Yeah. And I've asked you this before, too. If you had to go with one, I already know the answer, but we're doing it for our Talk Radio 102.3, yeah, the Nougat Podcast Radio Hour, brought to you by Nutrition World. If you only have one the rest of your life, tater tots, hash browns, onion rings, or french fries, which one are you getting rid of? Which one are you keeping?
11: I'm keeping my onion rings.
12: Onion rings.
11: Yeah, I love my
12: See,
11: onion rings. That's why I'm so crazy.
12: I love onion rings, but I'm probably, a tater tots to me are hard. If it's a good tot.
11: Tots number two on my list.
12: Oh.
11: Yeah.
12: Tots are so good.
11: I will give you some legitimacy to your argument on that one because tots can be topped a lot of different ways and and do some good stuff with that.
12: You know what you top
11: a good
12: top with?
11: Yeah. Uh-huh. Just move on.
12: He's going to punch me in the face. How did Clint get beat up on the radio? He kept talking about ketchup. all right, do you have a favorite dessert?
11: I don't eat a ton of desserts, but if I had to pick a favorite, it's probably key lime pie.
12: Really?
11: Since I was a kid, I have loved key lime pie.
12: Okay, see,
11: But I don't eat a ton of desserts. I'm not a big dessert guy.
12: So here are because I posted this. I have a list.
11: Oh,
12: so
11: mercy.
12: In order. Yeah, thank you very much. So we're going to go with, and I had like almost 40 people comment.
11: Yeah.
12: So I had banana pudding, number one, if it's good. Strawberry cookies. My mom's strawberry cookies.
11: Okay.
12: To die for. Homemade apple pie.
11: Now, yes, but also your next one, homemade vanilla ice cream. See, to me, those two cannot live separate from each other.
12: So that's
11: if you put the apple pie with the ice cream, now I'm in.
12: Well, so that's what I put. And it's got to be rock salt, homemade, in the thing that my mom and dad make.
11: Yeah.
12: If you put that on apple pie, it's great.
11: Yeah.
12: If you put that, and I hate to tell people this, on banana pudding, even if the banana pudding can be warm or cold, it doesn't matter. It's good.
11: Really?
12: Yes.
11: Interesting.
12: Yeah. My mom called me out on that. She goes, so you didn't like the strawberry cookies? That's my favorite thing. When they always ask me, what do I want for dessert? It's always, well, I'd love some strawberry cookies. Do you have weird food combos? I've never asked you that question. Do you have things that you mix together or meld together that's a little out of...
11: That would be considered weird or abnormal? Not really. I mean, okay, so I think probably the weirdest one that I have is probably one we all did as a kid, but that I still do as an adult.
12: Okay.
11: I love a good ham sandwich, right?
12: Okay.
11: Just regular white bread, ham, mayo. I will take Lay's potato chips and crush those bad boys in top 100%. In that thing. And that's something that I love.
12: I do that all the time.
11: But really, I don't have a lot of weird combinations. Anything that I would have considered weird, I've already posted at some point. You know.
12: But so it's not weird to you anymore because you posted
11: not,
12: it?
11: It's not weird. Like, I don't know that I really have any weird ones. Now, I'll try just about anything.
12: So I have, have you ever done cornbread in milk?
11: And I'm not a fan.
12: I grew up with that. Now, a lot of people do that with buttermilk.
11: Yeah.
12: So when I grew up, the lady that was my babysitter, she would make it in buttermilk, and she realized I didn't like it. But then she started putting it in regular milk, and I loved it.
11: Yeah.
12: And I thought about something the other day, and I hadn't thought about this in forever. I have not had a good root beer float in a long time. Have you ever had a root beer float?
11: Yeah. Well, so I'm not a big root beer fan, but I love a Coke float. I don't like root beer.
12: Really?
11: Yeah, I really
12: Mr.
11: don't.
12: Pibb, root beer.
11: No. I love Mr. Pibb. I don't like root beer.
12: Dude, they're okay.
11: They're not even close to this.
12: They are kind of.
11: No, they're
12: Dr.
11: not.
12: Dr. Pepper, are you a Dr. Pepper fan?
11: Dr. Pepper and Mr. Pibb are closer than Mr. Pibb and root beer.
12: Okay, sure, but you're not a root beer float. You're a Coke float guy.
11: Yeah, absolutely.
12: What do you got coming up? What are some places you got coming up? What's some new stuff happening with the app?
11: So for the app, we are constantly adding new event stuff in there as well. Of course, and adding our new reviews and things like that. So the app is getting some new stuff there. The events are probably the biggest portion of things that are coming up. We've got, World Food Truck Festival, August 29th. We're going to be announcing two more events for the fall, coming up in Ottawa. We'll announce those probably next week.
12: Right.
11: So Eventland has a lot of stuff going on, and I'm also, I've been fortunate enough to work with several community leaders, big organizations. And we are partnering up to provide a lot of value add for consumers, for the community, for nonprofits and charities. It's going to create some really cool partnerships that I'll be announcing soon.
12: I'm trying to text somebody about something in real time and see if it works. So this is bad radio, but that's okay. And you guys, let's see if he gets that. He may not get it. Hey, David, I'm doing a recording right now. Do you want to come in and talk a few minutes on a recording? About police and food. We're doing. Have
13: police
12: you,
13: and food?
12: Yes. Have a seat. All right, let me turn your mic on. Hey, it's David Roddy, the former Chattanooga police chief. Have you ever met Cameron?
11: No.
12: This is real time radio. This will be airing Saturday, Talk Radio 102.3. So your mic is hot. Let me make sure it's all good. Say your name, man. Say hi.
14: Hi.
12: Yep, it's there. All right, so here's what I thought I would do. We only have about 10 minutes left, but I thought I'd invite you in here because Cameron has I don't know if you know his backstory. We won't talk about it too long because we only have a few minutes left, but he had a full-time job. He started doing food reviews out of nowhere. He's a foodie guy. Took off. Went viral in Chattanooga, went viral around the country.
14: Sweet.
12: Quit his job 6-7 weeks ago. Now he's doing this full-time. Pull that mic in front of you a little more for me. There you go.
15: This is my first day. Sorry.
12: It's not. We do Crimecast. It's a podcast radio show. We do Crimecast, and we've got the district attorney, Cody Womp, and Natasha coming in with us here in just a minute. So he's walked in. So he does food reviews, going through the roof, built his own app, still close to 1,000.
11: Yeah. About 1,000 subscribers in the first month. So, I mean,
12: killing
11: response.
12: It. But the reason I thought it might be good to get you in here the last few minutes is – you were a police officer for how long?
15: 26 years.
12: Okay. So my question then to you is, how did y'all find spots at third hour, at the third shift and stuff? Were food a big concept for police officers?
15: Dude, I worked midnight shift. It was so bad.
12: What does that mean, so bad?
15: It means you didn't know what you were going to eat. I used to joke, and this, if I offend any listeners, I apologize. But I used to tell new officers all the time, there's one glaring truth that you need to come to grips with very early in your career. You're going to eat out. You're going to eat in restaurants. People are going to bring your food in uniform, and you're going to eat it. There's one thing you need to wrap your brain around. What's that? You're going to eat a booger. Just get used to it. It's going to happen. It's not going to be yours.
11: Yeah.
15: So just be ready.
12: Did you really say that?
15: Yes, I did all the time because you have to understand. I mean, that's just part of what it was because a perfect stranger is making the food in the back of the restaurant.
12: They see the...
15: And you sit down in uniform, and they're like, oh, he looks like the guy that wrote me the ticket. And I'm like, sweet, you're between 5'8 and 6', brown to blonde hair, 170 to 210 pounds. That's every cop that walks just about in a lot of agencies. Not necessarily, but you're going to potentially look like the guy or girl.
12: Well, you got the uniform on.
15: That did something to him. And be like, all right, that guy's eating a booger. He's going to eat my booger.
11: Well, and realistically, you're going to have a lot of people to treat you that way just because of stuff they saw online.
15: Exactly. It may not even be local or to them, 100%.
12: Exactly. Have you ever seen the movie Super Troopers?
15: I like a burger for a cop.
12: Why'd you say it's for a cop?
15: Like a liter of cola?
12: A liter of cola? We don't sell them by the liters.
15: The best part was when you actually found a place that you trusted. I'll tell the story back in the day. It was the Denny's or whatever it was at Bonnie Oaks and Lee in the hotel. We had one thing that we would all order. It was as healthy as we could get in a restaurant at 2 in the morning. It was scrambled egg whites, steamed hash browns. I mean, it was the best we could
12: get. At Waffle House too, though. But yeah.
15: Yeah, but you got to sit in Waffle House at 3 a.m.
11: Yeah, you got to deal with
12: your
11: Waffle
12: uniform.
15: It's really uncool. No. Then you're gonna have more than a booger eating problem. So all that being said, we could go to that one restaurant every time. We knew we were going to get in. We trusted the people that were in there, and we sat down, we ordered, and we were good. So yes, it was very important to find the place that served what you wanted, the way you wanted it. It was healthy.
12: You could trust. Is that a city cafe now? I think they turned it into a city cafe.
15: Yeah, it's where they move city.
12: And you've been to City Cafe, and their menu is exactly
11: it's ridiculous.
12: It's like a book.
15: Oh, dude.
11: Yeah.
15: Yeah.
12: And the size, I
11: could create a spin the wheel in the app just for their menu.
12: That would be fantastic.
11: Look at that. Going to City Cafe, spin the wheel.
15: And my job is done.
12: Absolutely. We'd like a little residual on that one, if you don't mind. Hey, do me a favor. As we're getting ready, we got literally 9 minutes left. The story of the stereotype, police officers and we're talking about.
11: It's got to be donuts.
12: But David loves a good stereotype.
15: I love a good donut joke.
11: Here's what's fun for me, too. So
12: have you done donuts?
11: A few.
12: Okay, go ahead.
11: But my dad was a sheriff's officer for 20-something years and everything. So I have a little background from your point of the world and everything, and huge respect for what you guys do. So it is kind of fun. I used to jab my dad all the time about donuts.
12: About the donuts?
11: Like, oh, yeah, all the time.
12: So there is a reason, though.
15: Yes.
12: So the reason is, since we're talking this on podcast, Nuga Podcast Hour at Talk Radio.
15: It is a type of food restaurant back when this whole stereotype started, and the actual actions that led to the stereotype, because sometimes stereotypes, while maybe offensive, may also be very, very true.
12: Right.
15: It was the only thing open. It was high calorie. You could eat one and have the energy to get through the shift, and they usually served coffee along with it. You put enough caffeine, sugar, and fat in an individual, they can get through an 8 to 10 hour shift, and there weren't a lot of places that served food at 1, 2, 4 a.m. or whatever it was.
11: So the donations
15: kind of spread.
12: Yeah. And it also gets you out of the car, probably, if you want to, right?
15: Yeah.
12: Aren't you looking for places to stand up every now and then and walk around?
15: You can go in, walk around, get some fresh air.
12: And in Chattanooga,
15: and in that time, smoke your cigarette.
12: Smoke cigarettes, man. At the time, the only place I can think of that was open that would have been Krispy Kreme.
15: Yeah, Krispy Kreme.
12: Was it.
15: For donuts.
12: And the Denny's and the other restaurants.
15: Yeah, Waffle House. Yeah, that was the only place. Yeah.
11: Yeah. How often were you, or people you know, like, you find the place you like, you sit down, you're in your meal, you know, no sooner get started, call comes in, and you got to leave the table.
15: So that was another part of having a place where you sat down that you knew the servers, you knew the cooks, that you could trust them. So it was boom, go. And you may never make it back. And they just put an $8, I'm dating myself, but an $8 dinner down in front of you.
11: Right.
15: Wow. Back in the day.
11: That's been a minute.
12: So you got a coffee. I got you.
15: And so you bolt out the door. Well, they know you're coming back the next night and you're going to pay it. And more often than not, they'd be like, never mind.
12: Because you're going to go do something that.
15: And you're going to come back.
11: Yeah.
15: So why blow that on an $8 and a tip versus it's a wash and I'm going to see that same officer 30, 40 times
11: in the
15: next
11: year? Well, not to
15: mention,
11: this isn't dine and dash. This is like, you're going to save somebody's life.
15: Yeah. And so you can't really, and you're not going to like stop the officer at the door. Hey, you have to pay before leaving.
11: Yeah, no.
15: Bad things happen next. You know, for both of us, bad things are going to happen.
12: Yeah.
15: Play
12: this out in your mind.
15: You would do that all the time where you'd have to get up and run.
11: Yeah.
12: You should do a little segment on your app for first responders, like some restaurants that are open third shift.
11: That would be
12: killer.
11: Cool.
15: To be honest with you, as tight as things are, I just left a meeting. We were talking about everything from housing to cost of living to everything else, and needs within communities. There are certain establishments that offer first responder discounts, military discounts. list those as well. Let people know. And then, you know, I mean, if they're able to engage, they'll do, you know, first responder day, things like that.
11: Yeah.
15: That make it easier, more cost beneficial for that first responder or that military current service or veteran to go in there and get served by that restaurant because they want it. They're
11: I could literally just create that as a tag. Like when you search through the filters on my app, it's, you know, literally a first responder filter. I love that. Do you guys still do like ride-alongs and stuff?
15: Yeah, the city, usually you'll get to do one is about where they'll cap it. But if you're in a program or you're using it for a purpose like school or it's a business thing, then you can get more than one. But most agencies will give you at least one.
11: I'd love to do a ride-along and take an officer to lunch and we'll do a lunch review with an officer.
12: Oh, that'd be
11: cool.
15: Yep. Holler CPD. It's you. I think actually their application's online.
11: Now, oh wow!
15: They'll do a background on you.
11: Yeah, of course.
15: Clint doesn't get to go.
11: Yeah,
12: I do, but I ride in the back.
15: This is a different ride along.
11: He's got those pretty bracelets.
12: Close to my chest. There's still enough room back here. Can I lay down? Absolutely.
15: Why did he say taser three times?
12: Do I need the face mask? Why is this net around my head? That's weird.
11: That's awesome.
12: All right, do you mind sharing one story that I remember you've told before?
15: I'm glad you remember it.
12: Yeah, but you'll remember it. We have just enough time for it. It is the Nuga Podcast Hour brought to you by Nutrition World. We do talk podcasting here. We've talked food with Cameron. We do Crimecast together.
15: Again,
12: we're about to do one. TheCrimecast.com. You can find it on your podcast platforms. You did a ride-along years ago.
15: Forever.
12: But do you remember the ride-along where you ran into the warehouse and the guy got – there was no service.
15: Oh, well,
12: you had a gun, whatever. Could you tell that story?
15: I mean, I can. I won't tell the agency.
12: No. Don't do that.
15: I was still in college, and this is where I hadn't quite figured out what I wanted to be yet. And was taking martial arts with a bunch of guys, and one of the guys said, hey, come do a ride-along. He was a sheriff's deputy with a county up near there. So we go riding around. Everything's regular, normal for county stuff, and all of a sudden we get a call, burglar alarm at the

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1: He gets there, and I'm shaking the gun so much you can actually hear the rounds rattle in the cylinder. Hello, probably.
2: Don, is he? Yeah.
1: I've got the high Sabrina going on.
3: I've
1: seen this.
3: Take your bullet out of your pocket.
1: So we get the guy down, and he gets him cuffed. We're in the bowels of this school, and his radio won't work. And he's like, hey, I got to stay here because we've cleared up to here. I don't want to blah, blah, blah. Whatever his reasons were, he was like, take my radio, go back to the door that we came in. Here's my call sign. Tell him signal 6, which apparently I think meant everything's okay or whatever it was he told me to say, and just tell him to start more units. Sweet. So I go back feeling all important, go to the door, say exactly what he says to do, whatever, you know, East 22,
2: yeah.
1: Signal 6, this location, please start additional, start some additional units, but everything's okay or something like that. Well, that's not his voice. Yeah. So the dispatch knows immediately that's not East 22. Blah, blah, blah. That guy sounded like an idiot. XYZ. That
2: somebody's got a hold of his radio.
3: Somebody's got his radio.
1: Exactly. So then I'm standing at the door, and all of a sudden I can hear, tick, tick, tick, tick, and I can hear sirens start up everywhere. And I'm like, oh, this just went bad. And I turn around just in time to see him coming up, and he was like, yeah, that probably wasn't a good idea. I was like, well, what do I do now? He goes, sergeant's pulling up. So I stick the gun in my back waistband, untuck the shirt, and I'm standing there. And the sergeant's walking around, and he literally looks down at my waistband and looks at me with that, oh, my God, look on his face.
3: Yeah.
1: Takes the deputy over, dresses him down around the corner. You can hear it. And rips him to pieces, comes back out, other units get there. I just try to be invisible against the wall, and I don't know that I ever rode with him again.
2: Don't know if he ever rode with anybody again. Yeah. I know somebody lost their ride-along privileges.
1: It was so bad. I was like, crazy. This is so cool. I want to be a cop.
2: 20-something years later, nobody knows that bad decision led to the police chief getting the passion.
1: That was such a bad decision on all our
2: parts. Have people done ride-alongs with you?
1: Yeah.
2: This is kind of a question I've never asked you. Is there what's the protocol on that? I mean, when you take them, I did a ride along when I was 18.
3: Yeah, like you get like a high priority call, like
1: you're in it.
3: Yeah.
1: You don't drop them off. They go with you. They sign the waiver and everything else. So, I mean, if you're in a vehicle pursuit, they're in the car with you. If you get out on something, but it's stay in the car, don't open the door. I'll tell you everything you're supposed to do. Do not do anything unless I tell you what to do.
3: Right.
1: And that was.
2: Have you ever had somebody not do what you asked them to do and go, okay, you're out?
1: Not real. I mean, occasionally they'll pop the door because it's just normal.
3: Instinct.
1: My door pops, your door pops, and you'd have to go shut it. And you don't have time to be nice. You go back and apologize later. Hey, if I was short, XY. And I've never had anybody get sideways about it, but I didn't have any goofy ones get in the car with me.
2: Yeah, I did a ride along when I was, 16 to 17, Captain Brackett back in the day, a long time ago. Do you remember Captain Brackett?
1: I remember that.
2: He retired. But anyway, he went to our church. So we did a ride along with him, and we did it two times. And one of them, something bad happened. There was a shooting. Someone passed away. Anyway, it was crazy to watch that. I was like, oh.
1: Yep.
2: Yeah, and actually saw the stuff happening. But the other one was, the one thing I remember is the funniest one. I think I've shared this with you before. We're going across a bridge over Central. You know, there's a little overpass in Central Avenue or something right there. But there was a car pulled over. And it was on fire. Fire was coming out the bottom a little bit, and the hood was up, and you could see fire coming out the hood. And so Captain Brackett was a big old tall dude. He's like 6'4", 6'5", whatever it is, had a big old deep voice. And he wasn't a man of many words anyway. So he basically said what you said. Me and another guy from his church, he goes, hey, don't get out. Sit. He gets out with a fire extinguisher he's got in his car, I guess, whatever. And he's running up to him. Well, the guy was drunk, and he was trying to put it out with a whiskey bottle.
1: That makes sense.
2: It does. And every time he was throwing. So now Captain Brackett is spraying, and this guy's running around.
1: He's not spraying the guy.
2: No, he's spraying.
1: Dang.
2: But listen, he was still kind of spry, like, even though he was
1: two
2: older.
1: For you, one for you.
2: One for you.
1: Two for you, one for you.
2: He was using that size 14 foot, and that guy was, his face was meeting that guy's, with my Captain Brackett's foot. He would kick and then spray. And that guy would start running back up, and he would like karate kick him and then spray. And then finally, here come another police car up.
1: And that, ladies and gentlemen, is why you become a cop.
2: It's one of the greatest
1: right
2: signs,
1: there.
2: Though.
3: Thank you for what you guys
1: nobody
3: do.
1: Nobody tells that story at Sunday school other than a cop.
2: Well, and the other one we had,
1: guess what I did
2: two
1: last
2: guys
1: night.
2: Got in a fight on the second floor of an apartment building. And we could hear them arguing. And Captain Brack, the same thing, says, don't get out of the car. Don't get out of the car. We did not get out of the car. We got only a couple minutes left. But we cracked the doors. So we were sitting there so we could hear

0: everything. Well, the doors were open. And so we're sitting there.
1: Did you have a problem with authority when you were younger? Never mind. I digress. I'm sorry. Please continue with the story.
0: I did. So the anyway, we're listening and watching, and you can see them. The light's on. It's late at night, of course. I think it's the David sector or whatever they had back then. Anyway, I could see them arguing, and people would come in front of the window every now and then, the silhouette of the window. And so I guess I don't know how this happened, but the police go up there. I didn't hear all of this knock on the door. But once they got in the room, you could hear them yelling commands. And all you see was this silhouette go in front of the window very quickly. And then you heard the
1: gunshots.
0: And then as soon as that happened, Captain Brackett came back over a few minutes later, looked us through the windshield and saw our doors were open. Wham! Came back over and slammed each side and just pointed at us. And we were there for a minute.
1: Yep.
0: And we were there for a second.
1: Yep.
0: And that was one of those we got drawback off. And I was like, hey, how'd it go? You know, like, because it was overnight. It's like, it was fine. Nothing happened. That was
2: all
0: great.
2: Good.
0: I love police, though. I can tell you that right now. I'm gonna stop being a jerk to all of them. Hey, do me a favor. In the last couple minutes we got here, Cameron, I want to make sure people know how to find out about your app, what you do, what's coming up.
2: Yeah, follow me on all the socials, Facebook, Instagram, TikTok, and on YouTube. The app is available on iPhone and Android. It's called DadBod Go.
0: Yep.
2: And it's your resource to find all of my food reviews on a map. You can leave your own reviews, all that good stuff, and really level the playing field. The whole concept is visibility for restaurants that probably don't have a budget to have their own visibility. There's no pay-to-play on mine. Nobody pays to be on my app. True discovery.
0: Yeah, I love that. Got that spin stuff. It's a great app.
2: Yeah.
0: Follow him on his pages. His food reviews are good. Maybe we can get you back on. I think I sent you one. I'm going to do one with influencers. I want to get you and Andy Peters in and maybe Matt from Local Beard. Maybe
2: Absolutely.
0: Roddy because he's an influencer. We'll get a bunch of influencers around the table and talk about how that works.
2: Absolutely, yeah. Because that
0: David didn't laugh.
2: Honestly, even in today's world where it's so prevalent, it's very foreign to a lot of people. People don't know how we make livings.
0: We talked about
2: stuff
0: that,
2: like that.
0: Yeah.
2: That would be a great conversation, I think.
0: You can also find the Crime Cast. Me and David already host that. We do it every other week. You can find it on all your favorite podcast platforms. 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Remember, go in and when you shop, just say Nuga 10, and you get a 10% discount on whatever you buy. Bye, everybody.

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1: From ABC News, I'm Chuck Severson. Good morning. Already rough surf and flooding in parts of North Carolina and New Jersey from a nor'easter. Full impact of high winds and rain expected tonight from New Jersey to New England, says ABC News forecaster Lee Goldberg in New York.
2: We're especially concerned here in the tri-state area. We're going to get a hard hit here because it is going to hover off our coastline. Right now, that nor'easter is starting to intensify, probably about 275 miles to our south and east. Already some heavy rain bands from Cape Cod to eastern Long Island, windswept rain all the way down to the Outer Banks.
1: President Trump described his brief summit at the White House with China's President Xi as productive, but no word about any agreements. A Trump administration win in its attempts to search voter rolls for non-citizen voting, which is something election experts say is rare. The Supreme Court, in a 6-3 decision, allows the Department of Homeland Security to expand a 40-year-old immigration database. The problem is there have been a lot of false positives, says ABC News legal contributor James Sample.
3: It may provide an additional basis for the administration if the administration sees elections going in a direction it does not like, to come up with bases to challenge individuals as though they were non-citizen voters.
1: Victory for Democrats in Missouri. The Supreme Court last evening blocked an effort to use a newly drawn Republican-favored map for the upcoming midterms. Too close to the election, says the court. A Santa Fe, New Mexico jury finds Facebook's parent company Meta deceived users, allowing data to be harvested in a 2016 data breach. New Mexico Attorney General Raul Torres.
4: Anyone in big tech who thinks that they can mislead and misrepresent the way in which they do business in the state of New Mexico will not be tolerated.
1: Now a judge will decide how much Meta will pay, and it could be billions. Pope Leo wraps up his stay in Paris this morning, flies to the Shrine of Lourdes in the south of France. 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
5: Here's the official forecast. Increasing clouds today, 80 for a high, partly cloudy, and 56 tonight. Tomorrow, mostly sunny, 81 degrees. Sunday night, mostly clear, 53. As you head back to work on Monday, it's going to be sunny with a high of 82. Monday night, clear, 55. Sunshine for Tuesday, reaching 87. Tuesday night, mostly clear and 61. Wednesday, mostly sunny and a high of 89 degrees. I'm Craig Allen on Talk Radio 102.3.
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15: Hey folks, welcome to Plan Today, Own Tomorrow. My name is Gary Thurman, founder and CEO of Guardian Investment Advisors, and I want to say thank you so much for taking time out of your day to either listen to us on the radio. We appreciate all of you, and we're going to have an interesting show today because, one, I am running solo today, so you're going to have to put up with my good country accent from Dayton, Tennessee for about an hour here. But we're going to be talking about something that a lot of people don't actually like to talk about. And there's a word out there that we've heard all of our lives. It doesn't matter if you're 25 or 65. And that word is budget. And I'm going to tell you why I don't like the word budget. And I'm going to talk to you about a different term that we like to use here at Guardian Investment Advisors on how to set up a successful plan. And the question I have for you is, what does it cost to be you? What does it cost to be you on a daily basis, on a monthly basis? 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We'll send you a book right out, absolutely free. And you can read a little bit about my story and why I got into this business and why we are celebrating 30 years in this business as we speak today. So today we're going to be talking about what I call a spending plan. And I'm not going to tell you to stop buying coffee. I'm not going to tell you to stop living your life. But what I look at when I think about a spending plan is actually freedom. Freedom down the road. Freedom over time. And that's what we're going to talk about today. So the question is, again, what does it cost to be you? And do you know exactly what that cost is? Not assuming or, hey, Gary, I think we spend $5,000 a month. I think we spend $1,000 a month. Do you know exactly what it costs every month to live the life that you're living today? And do you know what it's going to cost in the future when you do retire and the paychecks stop? Do you know what that monthly cost is going to be? So it doesn't matter if you're 25, 35, 45, 65, 70 years old. This show is for you because we're going to give you some good insights and some good education on what a spending plan is. So I said this at the beginning of the show. I've never really liked the word budget because for me personally, and I think for a lot of you out there, it kind of like puts handcuffs on your life. You know, if I have a budget, I can't do this. I can't buy this. We can't go there. And that's not what we're talking about today. I prefer to use a word or the words spending plan. And a budget kind of feels like somebody telling you what to do and what to do on a daily basis, where a spending plan, it's you deciding what you want to do, and it's deciding what you want your money to do for you. You're making the decision. A budget is kind of making the decision for you. But with a spending plan, it's a totally different mindset. And something I talk to folks about all the time, I just did a presentation on this the other night for folks, and I said something about money. Money's a tool. That's all it is. Money is a tool. But the question is, are you controlling the tool, or is the tool controlling you? And that kind of hurts sometimes when you think about that. Is your money controlling you, and are you controlling that money and giving that money a job every day? So here's an exercise I'd like to give everybody. I think this is a really cool exercise, and I call this the 90-day question. And the exercise is this. Pull your statement, your bank statement, your credit card statements, wherever you spend your money at, and I'd like for you to go back for the last 90 days. Now, imagine I knew nothing about you. Not at all. I knew nothing about you. I didn't know what your beliefs are. I didn't know what you valued. I didn't know what you wanted for your family. All I could see is where your money was going over the last 90 days. The question is this. What would I conclude that is most important to you? By just looking at your spending habits over the last 90 days, would I be able to conclude what is most important to you? And I think that's a very interesting question. And sometimes what we say is important and actually what is really important is two totally different things. And when it comes to money, I think we got three avenues when it comes to this tool we call money. I think you use that tool to live. I think you use it to give. And I also think you use it to save. So live, give, and save. And at its simplest, money allows us to do three different things. Live life, give back, and save some for you. And I would like for you to do all three. That's the goal in life. I want you to enjoy your life. I want you to take that trip, go out to dinner, play golf, spend time with your children, your grandchildren, your family. But I also want you to prepare for tomorrow. That's the name of our show. If you plan today, you can absolutely own tomorrow. Here's where the problem occurs. When today's lifestyle consumes everything and leaves nothing for tomorrow, that's why you need a spending plan. So that's what we're talking about today. The number one fear in America, the number one fear in America for pre-retirees is simply running out of money. Longevity risk is a real thing. We're living longer now. So running out of money is a really big deal. So think about the margins on the money you're spending. Let me give you an example. Let's say Family A. Family A earns $75,000 a year, and they spend about $60,000 a year. So they've got a margin of $15,000 a year. Family B, they actually earn more. They earn double. They earn $150,000 a year, but they spend $148,000 a year. Their margin is only $2,000. Look at that. Which family, in your opinion, is financially stronger? Is it the family with $15,000 margin or the $2,000 margin? Most people look at the income. Somebody making $75,000 compared to $150,000, but we here at Guardian look at the margin. And I've met a tremendous amount of people that have really good incomes and they're essentially broke. They're spending too much money. And I've met people who relatively have modest incomes, but they have accumulated really, really good wealth because of that margin. And the difference isn't really what they made. It's what they kept and what they did with that money. They put that money to work for them. So here's your first takeaway. Here's the first challenge I want to give you today. Figure out what it costs to be you. What comes in, what goes out, and what's left. Again, that is what comes in, what goes out, and what's left. And is what's left enough to accomplish what you say you want to accomplish? Think about that. Is the money that you're saving, is the margin that you have left over each and every month, is it actually enough to get you to that dream retirement that you've been working your whole life for? And maybe you're young. Maybe you're just getting started. And for folks out there that are listening or watching us on YouTube or Facebook, if you're younger, this show is so essential and so vital for you to get on a spending plan. I'm 53 years old. If I could go back to my 23-year-old self, I would probably do things a lot differently. And that's what we're trying to do. Just give you a guide, give you a roadmap, give you an outline of a spending plan that you want to follow so you can accomplish everything you want to do. What we've done here at Guardian is created what we call a spending plan guide. And we want to give this to you absolutely free in digital form so we can email this to you or text it to you. It's no cost. So why would you not take advantage of this spending guide that we've offered? If you're listening or watching here in Chattanooga, text the word guide to 423-710-9199. 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We'll send you out the book. Guys, I'd like for you to get this guide in your hand. I think it's a good starting point. It's a good roadmap to where you want to be in the future. And again, we're talking about freedom. We're not talking about putting handcuffs on what you're spending. I'm not using the word budget. I'm actually using the word spending plan because that's what we want to develop for you. 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So when we come back in the next segment, I think this is going to be very interesting because I titled this the $10 decision. I think sometimes once you start going through the spending plan, you'll see where $10, $20, $30 a day that you're spending out there on what we want to call wants, not necessarily a need, but a want, how that can add up over time with some modest interest added to it. So again, text the word guide, 423-710-9199 in Chattanooga. 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When we come back, we're going to talk about that $10 decision. We'll be right back.
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14: In 2020, the Dow Jones lost 37% of its value due to the pandemic crash and eventually recovered. In 2008, the Dow Jones closed more than 50% down from its previous high due to the financial subprime crisis and eventually recovered. The dot-com bubble of 2000 erased nearly 80% of value from the NASDAQ, or close to $5 trillion, and it eventually recovered. Other negative market events include the Black Monday losses of 1987, the complete market crash of 1929, and the flash crash of 2010, and those markets eventually recovered. 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
15: 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Today, we're talking about a spending plan, not a budget, but we're talking about a spending plan. And I titled this next segment, The $10 Decision, because small decisions can produce big outcomes. So let's talk about this. What does it cost to be you? I'm not talking about all of the little expenses, and I'm not going to tell you to stop buying a cup of coffee, but that's kind of not my point. I want you to understand something called opportunity cost. Opportunity cost. Every dollar can only be spent one time. Every dollar can only be spent one time. Once we use that dollar today, we give up on whatever that dollar could potentially do for us in the future or do for us tomorrow. So let's look at $10 a day. That's not a lot of money to most folks. Gary, it's just $10 a day. I hear that all the time. But if we look at $10 a day, that's $70 a week. That's about $300 a month. That's $3,650 a year. Now think about that. $10 a day, all of a sudden turn into $300 a month, all of a sudden turn into over $3,600 a year. Now imagine investing that money over 20 years. Over 20 years. And I looked at the S&P 500. Since its inception, it's been around 9.8% average. So all I did is took that $10 a day and gave it a modest gain of 8% annual returns. Now, when I'm saying that, 8% is not guaranteed. We all know that. But I'm just kind of judging this based on the S&P 500 since it started. And here's roughly what we're looking at. $3,650 a year for 20 years, 8% annual return on that money on average adds up to $180,000. $180,000. You put about $73,000 in, but the growth did the rest of the work for you. Now you're up to $180,000 after a 20-year period of time. Let's double that number to $20 a day. 20 bucks a day, that's about $7,300 a year. If we do the same assumption of about an 8% average return, now in 20 years, you're sitting at $361,000. We're talking about $20 a day. Let's take it a step further. Let's look at $30 a day. Now we're at $10,950 a year. 20 years at the same assumed average of 8%. Guys, you have $541,000 sitting there for you to retire on. So you might be out there at 45 years old listening to our show today thinking, wow, 30 bucks a day, I could have over $500,000. And that's not counting my 401k, my pensions, my Social Security, anything else. And I want you to think about that. $10 a day, 180 grand. $20 a day, $361,000. $30 a day, $541,000. And here's the point. I'm not telling you not to spend $10 a day. Here's what I'm asking you. Would you still spend it if you understood what you're potentially trading it for in the future? Would you still spend that $10 a day if you actually understood what you're potentially trading it for in the future? And that's a very different question to ask yourself. Now, like I said, investment returns fluctuate. They're not guaranteed. 8% is never guaranteed. And these are just illustrations of how important compounding interest is. Compounding interest is something that a lot of people just simply don't understand. Because over time, if you feed into the system, it could really, really do a big job for you. Now, let's make this a little bit interesting. Let's say you're married and you and your wife, you and your husband sit down together. You and your significant other sit down with each other and you redirect $50 a day, $50 a day. Maybe that's on subscriptions that you don't need. Maybe it's eating out too much. Maybe it's for what we call convenience purchases, vehicles, impulse purchases, things they're paying for, things you're paying for, and you barely use it. Here's the number one: gym memberships. Gym memberships. That really adds up if you don't go to the gym. So $50 a day equals about $18,250 per year. If we take that same 20-year scenario at 8% average returns, you've got $900,000 sitting there waiting for you to retire on. $900,000. And we're just talking about a married couple saving and putting $50 to work for them. That's kind of big. I mean, that's actually like winning the lottery. And all you did is make a little bit of a sacrifice to put some money back and put it to work for you. And don't get stuck in the trap. Here's another habit I'd like for you guys to develop. Anytime somebody says it's only X amount of dollars a month, it's only $10 a month, $20 a month, $15 a month, I want you to take that monthly cost and multiply it times 12. So $50 a month becomes $600 a year, $200, $2,400, $500, $6,000, $1,000, $12,000. I think that will make you maybe take a moment to go, okay, that little bit that I'm spending every month really adds up over the year. So get out of the mindset of monthly cost and kind of look at the yearly cost. You can look at cars, phones, streaming services, subscriptions you have, memberships you have. Everything gets reduced to, can I afford the payment? That's what most people think. Hey, I can buy this car. I've got a margin of $1,000 a month. My car payment is going to be $500 a month. And now all of a sudden, your margin went to $500 a month. But you're looking at that on a monthly basis. $500 a month can add up to $6,000 a year. So what I'd rather you ask yourself, is this how I want to use my money? Is this how I want to use my money? Those aren't the same two questions, because I do think there's three categories everybody out there needs to think about: your needs, your wants, and your dreams. Again, your needs, your wants, your dreams. Here's another exercise. Take your spending and divide it into those three categories. Here's my needs. Here's our wants. Here's our dreams. Mortgage, probably need it. Groceries, we need it. We need to eat. Streaming services, that's a want, right? That's a want. Vacation, that's a want or a dream. Retiring at 62, that's a dream. Helping grandchildren with college, another dream. Giving more, another dream. And here's something I want you to remember. These wants that you have aren't bad. I tell people all the time, one of my favorite things to do is play golf. It's a very expensive hobby. But in order to do that, I have to cut other things out, my other wants out. But wants that are uncontrolled can steal from your dreams. Wants that are uncontrolled can actually steal from your dreams. So again, I want you to break it down. What are your needs? What are your wants? And what are your dreams? Remember, you only have three things to do with your money: live on it, give some away, or save. That's the things you need to be looking at. This spending guide that we developed for you guys that we'll give you absolutely free, it's going to help you track everything you do on a monthly basis, and then you're going to multiply that times 12. I think what you will see is that maybe you have some things out there that you simply want that you don't need, and it's a sacrifice. It's a sacrifice. But think about that. $10 a day, $20 a day, $30 a day. If you're a married couple, think about $50 a day or $100 a day that maybe you're doing some wasteful spending on. If you'd like a copy of our digital spending guide, all you have to do is text the word guide here in Chattanooga, 423-710-9199. up in the great city of Knoxville, 865-951-7526. There's no cost. We're going to email this to you or text you. Again, Chattanooga, 423-710-9199. Knoxville, 865-951-7526. We'll send that guide right out to you in digital form. You can start looking at it, start working on it, start putting your numbers in, and you can do that 30-day exercise I gave you. You can do that 90-day exercise I gave you. Then you can start separating the needs, the wants, and the dreams, because that's what it's going to get you to that freedom down the road. Freedom to do the things you want to do, because you saved and you protected and you did great things. 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We'll send this out to you absolutely free. 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Let's make sure you have a spending plan that's going to work for you. Let's make sure that going into retirement, that you're not wasting money. 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So get the spending plan. 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Up in Knoxville, 865-951-7526. A simple task on your part. We'll send you the guide right out. And when we come back, here's what I want to talk about. How do you turn a lifetime of savings into a retirement paycheck? How do you take these savings by doing the spending plan and actually turn that into a paycheck for retirement? We're going to talk about that when we come back.
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15: Welcome back to Plan Today, Own Tomorrow. 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Thank you guys so much for listening to our show. And I have looked at my notes a lot today because I just wanted to make sure I covered some things and covered them correctly and covered them where you make sure you understand why we think having a spending plan is a lot better than having a budget. Budgets are great, don't get me wrong, but a budget kind of handcuffs you. A budget kind of controls what you do on a daily basis. But if you create a spending plan, you're giving the spending plan your direction, your goals, your wants. You're directing that thing we call money, that tool we call money, you're directing it in what you wanted to do and the decisions you've made. One of the things we've offered today is to get a copy of our spending guide absolutely free. We can email it or text it to you in digital form. All you have to do is text the word guide in Chattanooga, 423-710-9199. Up in Knoxville, 865-951-7526. Of course, you can use those same numbers if you're out of the area. And as always, we give out my book, Plan Today, Own Tomorrow. All you have to do is go to plantodayoffer.com, put your information in there, and we'll get a book sent right out to you. So let's talk about how all these savings become a paycheck. Once you retire, the paycheck goes away. It's just that simple. You retire, the company is no longer going to pay you, unless you have some kind of pension, which is a great thing. But retirement is a math problem before it becomes an investment problem. Retirement planning is just math. And it's making sure you got your money positioned in the right place where every dollar is working for you. And that's what I want to talk about for a few minutes. So we have people come to our office all the time. They come up and see myself and Brogan in Knoxville. They come down here in Chattanooga to see Tim and Bobby. And they walk in and go, you know what, guys, I've got $1 million. Can I retire today? Can I retire? I've got $1 million. And the answer is simply, we don't know. It could be yes. It could be no. But that's because we don't know enough yet. I think my first question will be, what does it cost to be you? And here's what I mean by that. Someone who walks in our office and they need $4,000 a month. Okay, they need $4,000 a month to complete their retirement and live the lifestyle they want. Somebody needs $4,000 a month compared to somebody needs $12,000 a month. That's a huge difference. The accounts balance itself doesn't answer a retirement question. Having $1 million that doesn't answer the question for us. Well, we can put an income plan together for you and start talking to you about creating a paycheck, because during your working years, you're getting that paycheck. The one day that paycheck stops, you retire. Now what? Social Security may provide part of it, which is great. Maybe you're one of the 15% of Americans retiring in America today that's going to have a pension. Now, let me talk about that. There's about 3 million people retiring in the U.S. this year, approximately. 15% or 450,000 of those folks are going to have a pension. What about the other 2.5 million? How are they creating their own pension so they can maintain the lifestyle they want? You've got your 401k, maybe you got an IRA or some other investments. Those assets now have a job, and that job is to create a paycheck so you can retire and not be stressed out. Here's the point when you retire, folks. The paychecks stop, but the bills don't. The cost of goods are not going anywhere. Inflation's not going anywhere. So you got to have an income plan that is going to be there. That's why I say the phrase all the time, your income is your actual outcome. Your income is your outcome. Let's talk about an income gap. Let's say you look at retirement and you determine that you're going to need about $8,000 a month coming in to maintain the lifestyle you want in retirement. And let's say your Social Security is $4,500 a month. Let's say you have a pension. I'm going to go small. Let's say it's $500 a month. So that's $5,000 coming in, but your goal is $8,000. That means we've got a $3,000 income gap monthly. Or think about this. We got a $36,000 income gap on an annual basis. That adds up. Now, we have something we can plan around, but where's that $36,000 actually coming from? How reliable is it? How will inflation affect it? What happens during bad markets? What happens if one spouse passes away? What happens if somebody needs long-term care? That's retirement planning. You got to look at everything when it comes to retirement planning. And folks, I mentioned this just a few minutes ago, inflation's not going anywhere. The cost of goods are continuing to go up. We all know that. We all see it right now. Our country is trillions in debt. And actually right now, our country is spending $2 trillion more per year than they're actually bringing in taxes. So our national debt continues to go up. and taxes will most likely go up. I'm not guaranteeing that, but most likely. But let's look at that $8,000 a month goal that this family needs. After 10 years, and I'm just using 3%, a 3% inflation, $8,000 turns into $10,750 a month. After 20 years, it turns into $14,450 a month. After 25 years, $16,750 a month. That's why retirement planning can't simply answer, can I retire today? I can't just answer your question, Gary, can I retire today if I have $1 million? You got to look at the whole plan, and inflation needs to be built into that plan. What about emergencies? Do you have an emergency bucket of money? We call that our yellow bucket of money here at Guardian Investment Advisors. What if your air conditioning unit goes out on your house? What if your cars need major repairs? What if you have a medical emergency? What if somebody falls or what if somebody gets really sick and they need extra money? Something happens to your house. Without having that cash reserve, that yellow bucket of money, as I call it, an emergency is going to equal more debt, because most likely you're going to use a credit card or you're going to take out a loan to make sure you get these things paid for. But if you have good reserves, emergencies actually equal inconvenience. It's more of an inconvenience rather than adding extra debt onto it, that. And I love that distinction, because an emergency fund doesn't stop emergencies. They're going to happen. Life does happen to us each and every day. But it can stop an emergency from becoming a financial emergency. And that's the whole point. We don't want you pulling money out of your retirement accounts to pay for an emergency. So you got to have that yellow bucket of money. If somebody comes into our office in Chattanooga or Knoxville, or I meet with you via Zoom, and I just did this with a client this morning via Zoom that lives out in Colorado. And here are some of the things that I actually went over them. What is your actual monthly spending? What's your Social Security going to be? Do you have a pension? If so, what's it going to be? What other income sources do you have? What tax bracket are you in? Do you think taxes are going to go up? What kind of Medicare plan are you on, or health care plan are you on? Do you have anything to protect you or your spouse from long-term care if one of you get it? And to that fact, 70% of us are going to need some type of long-term care. What is your risk? Are you in high-risk investments, low risk? You know, I do think you can go into retirement being too risky, but I also think you can go into retirement being too conservative. Do you have that yellow bucket of money? Do you have emergency reserves? What's your debt look like? Do you have a mortgage? Do you have credit card debt? What are your RMDs going to be? Is it going to be at 73 or 75? And what about your estate or legacy planning? Have you got those things put in place? There's so many things that go to retirement planning, but the bottom line is none of these things live in separate boxes. They are all part of one income plan. If the number one fear in America is running out of money and you're about to step into retirement, why do you not have an income plan? That's my simple question. Why do you not have an income plan? Has your current advisor not talked to you about that? Because we feel here at Guardian Investment Advisors, you need an income plan. You need a tax plan. You need a health care plan. You need a, God forbid, long-term care plan. If one of you need long-term care, there's so many things that go into a retirement plan. And that's why at Guardian Investment Advisors, what we have done, my wife and I, is hired experts in all of these fields. We can help you cover all of these things and put it into one puzzle. We're going to make that confusing puzzle a puzzle you understand. And if a piece falls out of the puzzle, we've set up a plan to fill that piece back up. We don't want you to go through retirement with an empty puzzle piece. We want you to have a retirement that you enjoy, that's less stressful. We want a retirement plan that's going to give you the freedom for what you want to do. And that doesn't matter if you want to travel. If you want to travel around the world, if you want to travel in the States, it doesn't matter if you want to hang out with your grandkids. Your plan needs to be all about you. So the first way to start that is getting that income guide that we give you absolutely free. It's in digital form. All you have to do is text the word guide to 423-710-9199. 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So when we come back, I'm going to give you a 30-day challenge, a 30-day challenge to get you started in the right direction on this spending plan. We'll be right back.
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15: 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We'll send that right out to you. If you're listening to us out of the Tennessee Valley, you can use either number. And you can always get a copy of my book, Plan Today, Own Tomorrow, by going to plantodayoffer.com. So I left you in that last segment letting you know I was going to give you a challenge. And this is what I want you guys to take away from the show today, because I think this 30-day challenge could determine if you're going to retire in 20 years or in 20 months. I think it's going to give you some real aha moments, if you call it, when you start going through our spending plan. Here's the one piece of advice I give everybody, younger or older. Don't try to fix everything at once. It's impossible to go through and try to change 20 things at once. One, it's going to cause you to be stressed. And two, it's going to change your lifestyle so drastically. I don't want you to do that. I want you to start with one. But here's the 30-day challenge I would like to give you, because I think this is for people that really want to overhaul their financial life and make it better and make it easier. So here's your step one. You need to know your number. You need to determine what it costs to be you. And that's everything. The coffees, stopping at the store and getting a Diet Coke and a Snickers bar, whatever the case may be. You got to know everything that it costs to be you. And I don't want you to do what you think you spend. I want you to know what you spend. I think there's a big difference in that. And actually calculate it and look at the last 90 days. I think that'll give you a really big look at your needs, your wants, and your dreams. Now, step two is find one leak. Don't find 20, find one leak. And maybe it's just $10 a day. That's fine if it's just $10 a day, folks. Silly. Maybe it's 20. Maybe it's 500 a month. But here's what I want you to ask yourself. If I redirected this money, what could it accomplish? Could you pay down debt? Build that emergency fund we talked about, increase retirement contributions. Could you fund a Roth IRA if eligible? Could you take care of some insurance needs, save for a family go? Could you give back more to your charities or churches? But just find one thing. Don't try to do it all at once. Find one thing to start with. And here's something else I love to tell people, especially young people. You got to automate something. Well, Gary, what do you mean? When you're working, you have a company 401k, automatically money comes out of your paycheck before you put cash in your hand. I think you need to make this automated. And again, I don't care if it's $10, $20, $30 a day. If you automate something and start small, then you won't ever see the money because it's going back to work for you. You don't build financial independence with one big decision. Hey, look, I'm like all the rest of you. I'd love to win the lottery. That'd be awesome. The chances are so small for us. So you got to start small, because those small things really turn out to be big in the future. Step four, estimate your retirement paycheck. If you're approaching retirement, what you need to calculate are a few things. What's your Social Security going to be? When are you going to turn that Social Security on? That's a big thing I think retirees and pre-retirees make a mistake on. They don't optimize their Social Security benefit. You need to do that. Are you going to have a pension? If so, what's it going to provide? What other guaranteed income sources do you actually have? And then what I want you to do is, what does it cost to be you? Subtract the first number from the second. So subtract the first number of what's coming in, Social Security, income sources, a pension if you have it. Subtract the first number from the second number, right? Subtract the first from the second. Now you begin identifying your retirement income gap. And I think you need to stress test the plan. Gary, what do you mean by that? You're retired. Maybe this is more important for pre-

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1: One of the biggest thing is I try to tell people money isn't really the destination. It's what money allows you to do. Money really isn't the destination. It's a tool. What does that tool, what does that money allow you to do? And how does it allow you to have the freedom to spend more time with the people you love? Maybe you want to travel the world. Love that, because that's one of my number one goals in retirement is traveling. Maybe you want to give back more. Maybe you want to help your children, help your grandchildren. Maybe you want to retire with dignity. I think that's a big word. Maybe you want to wake up without worrying whether there's enough, because with a plan, you're going to know there's enough. And that's why we do a spending plan. It's not because I want you to stare at spreadsheets for the rest of your life. That's not what it's all about. That's stressful to me. I want your money supporting the life you're trying to build. And that's the whole point in retirement. Here's my final question I'm going to give you guys today. Final question. What does it cost to be you? I've said that probably 14, 15 times today. What does it actually cost to be you? And here's one more question. Is the way you're spending money today helping you create the life you want tomorrow? Maybe it is. And if the answer is yes, that is absolutely awesome. I still think you need a spending plan, and I still think you need an income plan, but maybe you're set up. Maybe you're doing great, so just keep going. But the answer is no. I'm not asking you this question to beat yourself up. I'm asking you this question to change something, just one thing, and I think you should start today. But I think you do need a spending guide to help you do that. Again, we'll send you a copy out absolutely free, folks. And when you get this, you know, start tracking your expenses over the last 90 days. I'm sorry. Then break it down to 30 days. I think that'll give you a good indicator of where money's going out for those wants, where money going out for those needs. There's everything we need, food, home, shelter, whatever you want to call it. But can we eliminate some of the wants to put more money into the dream bucket for retirement? That's why I'm asking you guys these questions today. If you'd like to get a spending guide in digital form, absolutely free. If you're in the Chattanooga area, text the word guide to 423-710-9199. 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As always, we will send my book, Plan the Day on Tomorrow, right out to you. Just simply go to PlanTheDayOffer.com. That's PlanTheDayOffer.com. Plan the Day on Tomorrow. It's such a good concept. So if you start on this spending plan, the sooner the better. And again, it doesn't matter if you're 25, 45, 65. I think everybody needs a spending plan, not a budget. I think you need a spending plan because it's not simply about how much money you make. It's about what you do with what you have and whether your money is helping you build the life that you want down the road. Do you think you're spending too much money on things you want? Do you think you have some subscriptions or maybe some memberships that you can get rid of? I mean, guys, look, I'm guilty as anybody on this. My wife and I discovered just a few months ago that we were both paying for Netflix. Now, is that a lot of money? No, it's not a lot of money. But if you do the math times 12, the daily times the monthly times 12, and then you put 10, 15, 20 years onto that, if we redirect that money and put it somewhere where we can make a simple, modest annual average rate of return, it can really add up. I gave you those numbers a little while ago on $10 a day, $20 a day, $30, $50 a day. A married couple, $50 a day over 20 years at an 8% return, that's $900,000. That would really make your retirement better. It'd make it more simple, less stressful. And that's what we do with this spending plan. So we would love to give it to you absolutely free. Again, text the word guide, 423-710-9199 in Chattanooga. Text the word guide, 865-951-7526 up in Knoxville. 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We're going to get your information. We're going to email you that guide or text you that guide. And then I love giving out my book, Plan Today, Own Tomorrow. Give this absolutely.

0: 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Again, I was solo. My voice is getting a little hoarse here, but I had a lot of fun spending time with you today. I hope you got a lot out of this show. I hope you learned some things out of this show. 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
2: 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The views, statements, and opinions expressed herein are those of the individual speakers and not necessarily those of Foundations and its affiliates. The information contained herein does not constitute an offer to sell any securities or represent an express or implied opinion or endorsement of any specific investment opportunity, offering, or issuer. Any discussion of performance or returns is not indicative of future results. Any discussions of specific strategies are for informational purposes only and have been provided to help determine whether they may be appropriate for your specific situation. If applicable, the primary goal is converting retirement assets into a Roth IRA is to reduce the future tax liability on the distributions you take in retirement or on the distributions of your beneficiaries. Each individual investor's situation is different, and any ideas provided may not be appropriate for your particular circumstances. Comments regarding a particular client's experience may or may not be the same as another client's experience and is not an indication that any client or prospective client will experience the same or a higher level of future success or performance. Foundations only transacts business in those jurisdictions where it's properly registered or is excluded or exempted from registration requirements. Registration as an investment advisor is not an endorsement of the firm by securities regulators and does not mean the advisor has achieved a specific level of skill or ability. Nothing herein constitutes a recommendation that any security, portfolio, or securities or investment strategy is suitable for any specific person. No legal or tax advice is provided. 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
2: From ABC News, I'm Chuck Sievertson. Good morning. Affecting many millions, the nor'easter slamming the East Coast, delivering dangerous surf, flooding in North Carolina and New Jersey. Full impact expected tonight from New Jersey to New England, says ABC News forecaster Lee Goldberg in New York.
3: 50-mile-per-hour gusts from Atlantic City to eastern Long Island over into southern New England. Then we really hit the peak of this storm. This is later Saturday into Saturday night. It's really winding up and unfortunately putting on the brakes and starting to bend toward parts of New Jersey, enhancing all the water that's getting pushed in toward the shore.
2: FlightAware reports more than 360 flight cancellations nationwide, majority at Boston Logan Airport. Amtrak has canceled all trains between Boston and New York. A win for Missouri Democrats. The Supreme Court last evening blocked a newly drawn Republican-favored map for the upcoming midterms. Too close to the election, says the court. Trump administration has scored a win in its attempts to search the voter rolls for non-citizen voting, something election experts say is rare. The Supreme Court, in a 6-3 decision, allows the Department of Homeland Security to expand a 40-year-old immigration database. But there have been a lot of false positives, says one expert.
4: Given the number of false positives, meaning the number of actual citizens who are being tagged as non-citizens, who will then have to jump through those hurdles, that's a significant problem and may well lead to some severe disenfranchisement.
2: ABC News legal contributor James Sample. President Trump called his White House summit with China's President Xi productive, but no word about any agreements. A New Mexico jury found Facebook's parent company Meta deceived users, allowing data to be harvested in a data breach. New Mexico Attorney General Raul Torres.
5: Each of those counts is subject to a maximum penalty of $5,000 per violation. So in theory, this company is facing a civil penalty in excess of $219 billion.
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6: Here's the official forecast. Increasing clouds today, 80 for a high, partly cloudy, and 56 tonight. Tomorrow, mostly sunny, 81 degrees. Sunday night, mostly clear, 53. As you head back to work on Monday, it's going to be sunny with a high of 82. Monday night, clear, 55. Sunshine for Tuesday, reaching 87. Tuesday night, mostly clear and 61. Wednesday, mostly sunny and a high of 89 degrees. I'm Craig Allen on Talk Radio 102.3.
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14: Hello and welcome back. It's Saturday and I'm so happy you're here with me for a little while. I'm Steve A and this is America the Beautiful. 450,000. A single figure stands at a lectern or simply in a pool of light. This is not a soldier. This is a witness, perhaps a journalist, a medical activist or archivist, or a congressional investigator who has spent years reading after action reports, MRI scans, and casualty files. The tone is forensic, hushed, devastated. In front of them is neither a script nor notes, only the memory of what they have seen. Since 2001, the United States military has diagnosed 450,000 of its own with traumatic brain injury. Not amputations, not shrapnel wounds, not burns, not the wounds that bleed on the outside where the world can see them and wince and understand what happened. 450,000 brains, inside skulls still intact, faces still recognizable, bodies still ambulatory, struck by blast waves, concussions, and explosive violence so repetitive it became atmospheric. That number comes not from a blog or a rumor mill. It comes from the Defense and Veterans Brain Injury Center, the DVBIC, the Pentagon's own counting house. They have logged nearly 414,000 confirmed cases between 2000 and late 2019 alone, and the count has only climbed since. There are not all roadside bombs in Ramadi or Kandahar. The military did not need an IED to injure a brain. Repeated artillery fire will do it. Breaching charges will do it. The cumulative percussions of training ranges, the concussive slap of RPGs, the routine shock of heavy weapons. These events send pressure waves through the skull that helmets were never designed to stop. A helmet protects against penetration, but a helmet cannot stop physics. It cannot stop the brain from sloshing and colliding with the interior walls of the cranium, and it certainly cannot stop a phenomenon that repeated itself tour after tour until the accumulated erosion became a permanent alteration. Look at them. Not as a spreadsheet entry, look at them as human beings. They are 20-year-old and they are 40-year-old. They are male and female. They are infantry and intelligence analysts and mechanics and medics. They raised their right hands in recruiting stations from San Antonio to Spokane, and they were sent into a conflict architecture that exposed them to violence as a weather system, and then they came home. And the country looked at them and said, "You look fine," but they are not fine. The Defense Department categorizes the overwhelming majority of these injuries as mild. Mild traumatic brain injury. That word, mild, deserves to be indicted for reckless endangerment. If this is mild, the world has been tortured into meaninglessness. Here is what mild looks like. The headaches, not aspirin headaches, not ordinary tension and desperate after a nap. These are headaches that stake a claim behind the eyes and inside the temples. They arrive unbidden at 3 a.m. They laugh at ibuprofen. The fluorescent lighting in a VA waiting room, the headlights on a highway, the sun reflecting off snow, any of it can feel like needles pressing into the retina. Some of them wear sunglasses indoors on overcast days in December and are judged for it. Dizziness. A 26-year-old combat veteran stands up from a couch and has to grip the wall because the room tilts. Nausea that has no relationship to food. Fatigue so profound that 12 hours of sleep delivers no restoration. Blurred vision, double vision. They stare at a street sign and see two of it, and for a split second that repeats dozens of times a day, they do not know which image is real and which is the lie their visual cortex is fabricating. Balance problems. These are people trained to ruck 20 miles with 70 pounds on their back, stumbling now on flat, level, empty ground. Ringing in the ears, tinnitus, a high-pitched whine that never stops, not for a minute, not for a second. They learn to sleep inside the static of it. They learn to hold conversations over it. They learn to pretend it is not driving them slowly insane. And then there are the cognitive wounds. Confusion, difficulty concentrating. A sergeant sits in a mandatory briefing and the words coming out of the commander's mouth dissolve into noise. Not because he is refusing to listen, because the channels in his brain that process language and sequence meaning have been damaged. He nods. He's become remarkably good at nodding. Memory loss. Did he take his medications? Did he call his mother back? What was the thing his wife asked him to pick up from the store? What was her name? He reaches for it. The most important word in his life sits on the tip of his tongue and it will not come. And the people who love him watch him reach and they see the terror in his eyes and they smile to cushion the blow. Slowed thinking, difficulty with problem solving, a man who once led patrols through urban terrain with lives depending on his instantaneous judgment now stands paralyzed in a supermarket aisle for 10 minutes trying to choose between two brands of cereal. Attention deficient, he opens a book he used to love, and the characters evaporate into fog 3 pages later. He goes back again, eventually he stops going back. Then comes the emotional architecture. The brain is not a muscle or a bone. It houses the self. It houses the personality. It houses the circuitry of emotional regulation, and when it is damaged, the persona shifts. Irritability, mood swings, a father screams at his child for spilling milk, not because he is cruel, but because his amygdala is firing on broken wiring, amygdala, and the rage arrives before the intellect can intervene. And afterwards, he sits on the kitchen floor and weeps because he does not recognize the voice that just came out of his mouth. Anxiety, depression, difficulty sleeping, not by choice, but because the brain will not cycle down. The exhausted body lies in bed while the mind runs between stations of static. Changes in appetite. Some days they forget to eat. Some days they eat until they are sick because some primitive circuit insists that food will fill a hollow that no meal can touch. Loss of consciousness, briefly. This is the clinical phrasing, briefly, as if the seconds or minutes during which their lights went out do not constitute a permanent before and after line in their lives. And seizures. The medical literature calls them rare, but tell that to the soldier who convulses in a pharmacy parking lot and bites through his own tongue. Tell that to his children. And perhaps the most devastating line connecting all of this, the thorough line that no public official wanted to say in plain English until the data became undeniable. The epidemic of traumatic brain injury is directly related to the epidemic of suicide among U.S. service members and veterans. They used softer words at first, correlated, associated with, elevated risk. But behind every epidemiological abstraction is a human truth that the abstraction exists to protect us from confronting. The truth is that hundreds of thousands of people came home with invisible wounds, wounds that no MRI could always detect in its earliest stages, wounds that no Purple Heart accompanies because the heart is not visibly harmed, wounds that employers do not understand, that family courts do not understand, that neighbors do not understand. They look fine. They sound fine. They're expected to be fine. And when they are not fine, the failure is attributed to character, to weakness, to a refusal to adapt. They are handed pamphlets and 30-day supplies of pills and shown the door. You want to know what 450,000 looks like? It looks like specialist rays who could field strip an M4 blindfolded and now spends his morning searching for his keys and his afternoons in the dark because daylight makes him vomit. He looks like Lieutenant Park, Bronze Star, West Point graduate, who can no longer read a novel from cover to cover. It looks like Sergeant Daniels, the funniest man in his platoon, who has not told a joke in 3 years because the timing circuits in his brain are scrambled. It looks like Corporal Jamal Tyler, who hears a ringing no one else can hear and shakes with a rage he cannot source, and who sits with a loaded gun on his bed some nights because the person he was, the person his wife married, his daughter calls daddy, feels annihilated, replaced by a stranger who cannot remember why he is loved. This is not unique to a handful of tragic cases. This is 450,000, nearly 500,000 human nervous systems altered by the physics of modern war. It's not a medical footnote. This is a national architecture of suffering. And what makes it worse, what gives it the flavor of systemic betrayal, is the categorization. Mild. Because the patient did not die on the scene, because the skull did not crack open, because the bleeding was internal, neurological, microscopic, they call it mild to save money. They call it mild to avoid liability. They call it mild to reassure a nation that does not want to know the true human cost of its 20-year wars. But the men and women living inside those diagnoses know the truth. They know that surviving is not the same as living. They know that being ambulatory is not the same as being present. They know that a brain that cannot sequence memory, cannot filter light, cannot regulate mood, cannot summon language on demand, that is not a minor injury. That is a life re-engineered around disability. The United States has sent its sons and daughters into conflict zones for 2 decades, and in return, it has received back 450,000 human beings whose injuries do not bleed, do not show on the outside, and do not fit neatly into heroic narratives we prefer to tell ourselves. We like our wounded visible. We like prosthetic limbs that inspire TED Talks. We like stories of resilience with triumphant third acts. We do not like injuries that make a person lose their temper in Target. We do not like injuries that cause a veteran to wear sunglasses inside a courtroom. We do not like injuries that frighten their own children. TBI is the signature wound of the post-9/11 wars. It is more common than limb loss, it is more pervasive than PTSD alone, and it is more invisible than both. It hides in plain sight behind the word mild and behind the expectations that these service members should simply drive on. But you cannot drive on from a rewired frontal lobe. You cannot adapt and overcome a sheared axon. You cannot resilient your way out of permanent neurological damage. The Defense and Veterans Brain Injury Center keeps counting, but counting is not treatment. Diagnosis is not cure. Awareness is not research funding. 500,000 heroes, not martyrs, just as human beings who went where they were sent, did what they were asked, and came home with wounds that bleed internally. Injuries that do not bleed are still injuries. They are still bleeding. Thanks for listening. I am Steve A. This is America the Beautiful. I will be right back. We got a long show for you, a good show for you, a lot more to come. Hang on. Come right back after the break. Hey, Steve A here. 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
14: Welcome back. I'm Steve A., and this is America the Beautiful. Has anybody in progressive politics actually read the darn thing? I'm serious. I mean, sat down with the original text of the Bill of Rights, the first 10 amendments as they were ratified in 1791, not as they're summarized on a protest sign, not as they're filtered through a headline, but the actual words. Because if they had, I think they would be stunned to discover a document written for everyone, applied equally to everyone. A compact between natural-born citizens and their government that says, in 10 short lessons, you work for us, and here are the lines you may not cross. No other country in the history of the world has ever offered such a thing. Let's start with the First Amendment. It says, Congress shall make no laws respecting an establishment of religion or prohibiting the free exercise thereof or abridging the freedom of speech or of the press or the right of the people peaceably to assemble and to petition the government for a redress of grievances. Read it again. It does not say Congress shall make no law abridging the speech we agree with. It says Congress shall not make no law abridging the freedom of speech, period. It says the right of the people peaceably to assemble. It does not say the right of the approved people, not the right of the credentialed people or the people who vote the right way. The people, plural, everyone, equal application. The same word, people, shows up again in the Second Amendment. A well-regulated militia being necessary to the security of a free state, the right of the people to keep and bear arms shall not be infringed. It does not create a hierarchy of citizens. It does not say the government parcels out rights to favored groups while denying them to others. It says the right of the people shall not be infringed. The government promises hands off. That is the compact. The Fourth Amendment gets even more personal. It says the right of the people to be secure in their possessions, houses, papers, and effects against unreasonable searches and seizures shall not be violated. Think about that. Your person, your house, your papers. Today, we would say your laptop, your phone, your cloud storage, your bank records. The government promises shall not be violated. It does not say shall not be violated for the well-connected. It does not say shall not be violated only for people in power. It says the right of the people shall not be violated. It is a covenant of restraint. In no other country at the time was the government legally forbidden from kicking down your door just because it felt like it. Here, the citizen is sovereign and the government is the servant. Then there is the Fifth. If there is any amendment that proves this document was written for everyone equally, it is this one. No person shall be held to answer for a capital or otherwise infamous crime unless on a presentment of indictment of a grand jury, nor shall any person be subject for the same offense to be twice put in jeopardy of life or limb, nor shall be compelled in any criminal case to be a witness against himself, nor be deprived of life, liberty, or property without due process of law. Listen to the words. Not no citizen we like, not no voter on our side, no person. The government swears that before it takes your life, your liberty, or your property, it must follow due process. It cannot just decide you are inconvenient. It cannot try you over and over until it wins. It cannot make you build your own gallows. It must respect the person. That restraint is the price the government pays for its own legitimacy. It is the contract. And notice, it is written entirely in the negative. It is a list of things the government promises it will not do. That is the miracle. Rights are not favors handed down by a monarch or a mob. They are bars on the prison of state power. The Sixth Amendment doubles down on this equality under law. It says, in all criminal prosecutions, the accused shall enjoy the right to a speedy and public trial by an impartial jury, and to be informed of the nature and cause of the accusation, to be confronted with the witnesses against him, to have compulsory process for obtaining witnesses in his favor, and to have the assistance of counsel for his defense. Look at that formulation. In all criminal prosecutions, not just some, all, the accused shall enjoy. The government does not say the accused we deem worthy. The burden is not on the defendant to prove he deserves justice. The burden is on the state to provide it. Speedy, public, impartial, confronted the witness, assistance of counsel. These are not optional perks. They are structural guarantees because the founders understood that when the machinery of the state turns on one person, that machinery must be boxed in by rules that apply equally to everyone. Otherwise, it is not law. It is vendetta. And because they knew human nature, they added the Eighth Amendment. Excessive bail shall not be required, nor excessive fines imposed, nor cruel and unusual punishment inflicted. Even when the state proves its case, even when the accused is found guilty, the punishment must remain civilized. The government is still bound. It cannot torture. It cannot crush you with a fine designed to erase you from existence. Even here, at the lowest moment between citizen and state, the compact holds. The government is still under the law. That is what makes it a republic and not a regime. Finally, the Ninth and Tenth Amendments close the door on any argument that your rights come from the generosity of politicians. The Ninth says, the enumeration in the Constitution of certain rights shall not be construed to deny or disparage others retained by the people. The Tenth, the powers not delegated to the United States by the Constitution or prohibited by it to the states are reserved to the states respectively or to the people. Retained by the people, reserved to the people, not granted by the government, kept by the people, yours. The people are the landlord. The government is the tenant. All the Bill of Rights is the lease agreement written so clearly that no one could claim misunderstanding. This is what makes America unique, not because we are perfect, but because we begin with this explicit promise. In 1791, the people of this country looked at their new government and said, "We will trust you this far and no further. We will write down the things you cannot do. We will make you swear via parchment and procedure that you will not cross these lines." Other nations had subjects who begged for mercy from crowns and parliaments. We created citizens who carried their rights like title to land, natural born and uncompromised. And that is why it matters that people read the text itself, not the commentary. Because if you read the text, you see that the Bill of Rights is not a weapon for one faction to use against another. It is a shield for everyone. It is written in words so clear they cannot be spin doctored. Shall not be infringed. Shall not be violated. Shall not be required. Due process of law. The accused shall enjoy the right of the people. They are not suggestions. They are the chain on the beast. But chains rust if they are not appreciated. And a republic, only a republic, can hold this line. When Benjamin Franklin left the Constitutional Convention, he was asked, "What kind of government we have been given?" He answered, "A republic, if you can keep it." The Bill of Rights is the manual for keeping it. It is the reminder that the government answers to the governed, that the compact is equal, and that the words "we the people" were never just poetry. They were law. If we can keep it, if we can read it, understand it, and demand it, a republic is what we still have. Now, we all should have learned this in civic class. There's only 10 amendments, not hard. It's not like it's 1,000 laws or million laws in law school, but we must have forgot, because a president is one of those included in all the people, a special person, but one of us. President Trump's legal teams and political allies argued that his constitutional rights, specifically claims to due process and fundamental fairness, were violated during both of his House and Senate impeachment proceedings. Constitutional scholars and legal consensus, however, maintain that formal legal rights like due process do not apply to political impeachment trials. Not sure that political doesn't still constitute all. Denial of due process, lawyers argued that the initial House inquiry lacked standard judicial protections, such as the initial right to cross-examine all witnesses or participate fully in early closed-door committee hearings. There was lack of a specific statutory crime. Defense teams asserted that the articles of impeachment, abuse of power, obstruction of Congress, and the incitement of insurrection did not allege specific violations of criminal law. Infringement on executive privilege, the administration argued that blocking congressional subpoenas and preventing staff from testifying fell under legitimate executive privilege, and treating it as an impeachable offense violated separation of powers protections. The legal reality and the constitutional scope came into effect here because political versus criminal process, impeachment is a political and constitutional mechanism defined under Article 2, Section 4 of the U.S. Constitution, not a criminal trial. Inapplicably of constitutional rights, prosecutions under the 5th and 14th Amendment, such as the right to a jury trial or strict due process, apply to the deprivation of life, liberty, or property for private citizens, not to holding public office. Congressional authority under Article 1 of the Constitution, the House and Senate possess the sole unreviewable power to set their own rules, procedures, and evidentiary standards for conducting impeachment proceedings. That is what a kangaroo court is. That should not be the case. And sometimes these unfairnesses are overturned. On June 29, 2026, just a few months ago, in the major political and administrative law case Trump versus Slaughter, the U.S. Supreme Court ruled 6-3 to overturn the landmark 1935 precedent Humphrey's Executor versus United States. The decision held that statutory for-cause removal, firing a public employee, protections for heads of independent federal agencies violated the constitutional separation of powers. They overturned that, and now Trump is able to actually fire people for cause or for lack of doing their job in government that we pay for with our tax dollars. Thanks for listening, everybody. I will be right back for the second half of the show. I am Steve A. This is America the Beautiful. Hope you're enjoying it. Having a great Saturday. I will be right back. Don't go anywhere. America the Beautiful, Steve A. here. Tired of the coast deciding what's news? Out here, we still believe in common sense. 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
14: And welcome to our People in News episode, where I interview people who are making an impact and are lovers of truth. Jealous? Today we are talking with Dan Mandis. Since falling in love at first listen, Dan has parlayed that into a career. Over the past 30 years, Dan has hosted shows on some of the biggest talk stations in the country, including WMAL in Washington, D.C., KGO and KSFO San Francisco that I grew up on. WBAP in Dallas, and KOA in Denver, to name just a few. Dan has interviewed some of the most interesting people in America, from rock stars to politicians, and he says it's his favorite part of the job, and he's going to name them all today. And now it's my turn to interview him. He has also worked as an award-winning journalist, new network producer for Dr. Laura Schlesinger, and he is also WTN's program manager. Sorry, program director. Didn't mean to demote you. Dan enjoys living and working in Nashville, and among all the places he's been, Middle Tennessee ranks as one of his favorites, he says. 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Hello, Dan. How are you today?
17: Steve, how are you?
14: I'm good. Why is it raining?
17: I don't know.
14: I know. It's crazy.
17: It's global warming. That's got to be what it is.
14: I didn't move from Seattle for this, but I can put up with it for a couple of days. Tell us about your career. How did you first get into radio?
17: How did I get into radio? So my dad was a listener to talk radio when I was 6, 7, 8, 9, 10 years old. So I remember being in the back of my dad's car, and he was a smoker. And I remember listening to talk radio, my mom and dad puffing away with the cigarettes and listening to, you know, these old guys on the radio just yammering on and on and on about sports. And I hated it. And here I am many, many years later as a talk show host. But I hated talk radio until I started working in it. Then I started discovering, I started as a producer, then a news guy, and kind of worked my way up through the ranks. And I finally realized I actually like talk radio. And then I started realizing that I had something to say. And that's when I transitioned into going from a reporter and a producer to an actual talk show host.
14: Isn't that amazing how as kids we hate something and we end up loving it more than we ever could imagine? I used to grow up on country music because of my mom and dad, and they're smoking to Patsy Cline and you name it. And now I love it. I listen to it on the Legends right now. So no offense to your radio station, but we'll get into
17: all
14: that.
17: I'll tell you what, it's one of my biggest life regrets is that my dad didn't live long enough to hear me actually host a talk show.
14: Oh, that's sad. Is your mom still with us?
17: Mom is still with us.
14: And does she listen?
17: 81 years old, and she is conservative as all get out, and she loves my show.
14: That's great. Oh, good. Okay. Biggest fan. Tell us about your time with Dr. Laura. That must have been like 1,000 miles an hour.
17: Boy, that was 1,000 miles an hour. It was that was before I became a talk show host in my own right. Of course, I was very much of a producer at that time and did a lot of production, that kind of thing. And she and I had a lot of fun together. I was with her for about 10, 12, 13 years. And for the most part, we had a lot of fun. Introduced me to controversy and those kinds of things. And there was never a dull moment. She and I had a lot of good times together. And it's one of those things that I will always look back on. And I will always, best way to put it, I'll always appreciate the time that I had with her because I learned the right way to do talk radio.
14: Was she a plate thrower or a green M&Ms only kind of green room gal, or was she just kind of go with the flow, easy to work with?
17: You know, people would be surprised to hear that she was drama free. Huh? I mean, people, I think they have this thought that she would be somebody who was high maintenance, high drama, you know, because on the radio, she was very tough and direct with her callers. And in reality, she was somebody who I greatly admired and respected, and I got along great with her off the air. And it was just, when I think back to that, I just think, I put aside all the controversies, it was just a lot of fun to sit in the same room with her because, as you probably know, in talk radio, the producer sits in a different room than the actual host, but I was in the same room with her, and I was for 10, 12, 13 years. And she and I just got along great. And it was great to be there as she was on 400 radio stations across America and across the world. So yeah, I have nothing but positive to say.
14: As a listener, I'd say it was a very well-produced show. So good job. Was she a good Christmas time gift giver since you had 13 of them with her?
17: Well, she was Jewish, but other than that, yeah.
14: Hanukkah gift, okay.
17: Great. Yeah, she and I got along really well.
14: Okay, a generous boss is what I was getting at.
17: Yeah. Very much.
18: Nice. Okay. So in your intro, I said Middle Tennessee ranks as a favorite. Who else comes close in your career?
17: Boy, that's a tough one. I grew up in Southern California. And so I, of course, loved Southern California when I was growing up. But after a while, California, as you probably know, became less and less desirable as a place to live. So I really like Denver. I've been all over the place. I've been in Denver, Richmond, Virginia, Fort Wayne, Indiana. I mean, Dallas, Texas. You read them all. I go on and on. Believe it or not, Fort Wayne, Indiana was one of my favorite places to live. And the reason why is because, one, America's heartland. You know, this is just, you want to talk about God's country. I loved Fort Wayne, small town. And I was on an incredible radio station there, Fort Wayne, Indiana, WoWo, News Talk 1190 WoWo. And it was one of those radio stations that meant a lot and still does, but means a lot to the community. And it was just, we did a lot for the community. We talked to a lot of politicians. We interacted with the community a lot. And that's what I really appreciated about WoWo. And WTN is the same kind of way, where we are a big part of the community, at least I believe so. And we've been there when the community is having issues. For example, the tornadoes that we had a few years ago, we were on the air 2-3 o'clock in the morning. We were on the air all day. The Christmas morning bombing a couple of years ago, we were on the air when that happened as well. So to me, WTN is like WoWo, where it's just part of the community, part of the fabric of the community, and I really enjoy it. And so for me, when a radio station has an impact on the community and has a relationship with the community, that's what makes the experience of living in that community and working at that radio station more enjoyable. Because not all radio stations are as embedded in the community as WTN is and as WoWo was back then.
18: No, most radio stations, they seem like they're on a perpetual loop with a computer. And if they're lucky, there's a computer max headroom type of DJ that will come in once in a while and say something really stupid. And you will kind of want them off and on with the show. You guys actually have human beings over there. And speaking of that, 5 a.m., that's rough. My first week here, I was on Michael Patrick Leahy's Tennessee Star Report and had to be at the Music Row studio by 6:30 a.m. I got lost, so I missed the first segment, which might be why he hasn't had me back. I don't know. But 6:30 was brutal. How do you make it work at 5?
17: Well, I get up at 1 o'clock in the morning. So I don't know if folks are familiar with my show, but there's a lot of prep involved. And I've got a lot of audio that I play, a lot of guests, and I really try to keep it moving. That takes a lot of prep. And so I get up in the morning at about 1 o'clock, come down into my basement, do a lot of prep, get a lot of audio, get a lot of sound, try and get a lot of stories ready and prepared. And then out the door at three, I arrive to the station about 4, and then I'm on the air at 5. And I go to bed about 5 o'clock in the 5 o'clock in the afternoon, believe it or not. So
18: Well, thank you for coming on at 4 o'clock my showtime, because you'll be going to bed right after this.
17: Well, my new wife was like, when we met, I was working middays, noon to 3, and our lifestyle was quite a bit different. And now it's quite a bit different as well, because she's not going to bed till 9 or 10. I'm, you know, in bed by 5 o'clock. So it's an adjustment, but I love my job so much, and I love the people that I work with so much, that for me, it's so enjoyable. And I know it sounds cliche, but I don't feel like I work for a living.
18: It does not sound cliche.
17: The people that I work with, the station that I'm on, the city that I live in and work in, I've never had more fun in my life.
18: If you love what you do, you never work a day in your life. When I was a young pup stockbroker in San Francisco in the 90s, I started at 5:30 a.m. For the 6:30 Pacific time opening Wall Street Bell. Helped a lot when I had to entertain in New York, being 3 hours behind everyone to, you know, party all night. But anyway, with streaming and podcasts and Netflix and so many one-click ways to get news and information on demand, how do you see the radio business surviving?
17: Well, I can't speak to music radio, but I will tell you, I'm really glad I'm not a disc jockey. I think talk radio, specifically a station like WTN that is live and local, 5 a.m. to 7 p.m., I think that what it does is it gives us that opportunity to really connect with the community, because a lot of times these shows are coming from another city, they're tape delayed or whatever it is, and they can't immediately respond to things that happen in the community. I'll give an example. The shooting a couple of months ago now.
18: We've heard of it, yeah.
17: When that happened, we were on the air and we responded immediately. I was on the air. Brian Wilson was on the air. Matt Murphy was on the air. Pam LaFleur was on the air. These all hosts on the radio station. And the four of us on the air immediately as it happened, we were live. I had Matt out at the actual school. I was on the air from here. Brian Wilson was on the air as well. Pamela was at the radio station. And it was all hands on deck responding to this crisis in Nashville. Whenever something like that happens, we have been live, local, and relevant. To me, that's where radio really shines. And that is what radio needs to do to stay relevant.
18: Thank you for your time. I appreciate you coming on here. We are at the end. Please tell everyone where they can go find out more about you, if you're on social, your call signs, your time, everything.
17: 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And other than that, thank you very much. I had a lot of fun.
18: Thank you. I did
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7: 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Crawl space services. 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
8: Yes, it's me, Steve A., and you're listening to America the Beautiful. Thanks for doing it. It is one of the most basic rules of American finance. If you know something important that the rest of the market doesn't know, you're not allowed to trade on it. It is also one of the most basic rules of American politics. The public should be able to trust that a member of Congress is not moonlighting as a stock picker on secrets gained from the job. But in Louisiana right now, those two rules are colliding around Republican Representative Julia Letko. And the crash is exposing just how weak the law that was supposed to stop congressional insider trading really is. I am Steve A., and this is a little special report on election 2026, Louisiana. On June 29th, 2024, Representative Julia Letko, a third-term Republican from Louisiana's 5th District and currently a candidate for the United States Senate, put her signature on a mutual non-disclosure agreement. The agreement was not with Meta Platforms directly, but with a shell company called Ladley LLC, which is owned by Meta, formerly Facebook. That document gave Letko

0: access to confidential information about a massive project codenamed Hyperion. It is a data center Meta plans to build in Richland Parish in the northern part of Louisiana, a project with an estimated price tag of roughly $50 billion for a rural district like hers. This is not just a tech announcement, it is an economic earthquake. It means construction jobs, permanent operation jobs, energy contracts, road improvements, and a tsunami of local investment. But because of that NDA, Letlow knew the details, location, scale, timeline, infrastructure needs, while her own constituents were kept in the dark. She was contractually forbidden from telling them. That is what a non-disclosure agreement does. It creates a wall between the elected official and the people she represents. Here's what it also does. It creates an information gap between the member of Congress and the investing public. And when that information is tied to the stock of a publicly traded company, the law calls it material non-public information under the rules that govern everyone else on Wall Street. Trading on that kind of information is a crime. The question is, why does Congress still write its own rules so narrowly that a signed NDA with a $50 billion secret becomes little more than a prelude to a stock purchase? According to financial disclosure records reviewed by the Gulf States Newsroom and Louisiana Illuminator, Representative Letlow did not sit on the sidelines after signing that NDA. Within months, she began buying shares of Meta. She also bought shares of NVIDIA, the chip manufacturer whose hardware literally runs Meta's data centers. These were not passive legacy holdings from some pre-political retirement account. These were active acquisitions made after she had signed a legal pact giving her inside knowledge of Meta's biggest infrastructure bet in years. And the trading did not stop after the Hyperion project became public. On January 31st, 2025, Letlow sold a portion of her NVIDIA holdings and turned around to purchase between $1,000 and $15,000 worth of additional Meta stock. 1 week later, on February 7th, she sold part of those Meta shares. Then on July 2nd of this year, she sold the remainder of her Meta position. At this point, she no longer held the stock. But the public did not know any of this had happened. Not in January, not in February, not in July. Representative Letlow did not file the required disclosures until August 11th, 25 days, more than a month after her, August 2025, more than a month and a half after her final sale and well past the legal deadline. To be clear, this is not an isolated clerical slip. Financial records show that Letlow has failed to properly disclose over 200 separate stock and bond transactions, some of them delayed by more than a year. The combined value of those late disclosures is staggering, somewhere between $255,000 and $3.3 million. Her portfolio trades include major names like Alphabet, Amazon, Apple, United Healthcare, and pharmaceutical giants like AbbVie. This is not a typo in a spreadsheet. This is a pattern. So how does this keep happening? The answer starts with a law passed in 2012 called the Stop Trading on Congressional Knowledge Act, or the STOCK Act. The STOCK Act was signed by President Barack Obama after a groundswell of public anger over the perception, fueled by news reports and documentaries, that members of Congress were using classified briefings and advanced knowledge of legislation to time the market perfectly. The law was sold as a historic ethics reform, and in one respect, it was undeniable progress. It explicitly removed any ambiguity about whether members of Congress were exempt from federal insider trading prohibitions. They were not. But the law had two enormous flaws. The first flaw was structural. It is a disclosure statute, not a trading prohibition.
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2: From ABC News, I'm Chuck Sievertson. The nor'easter hitting the northeast is forecast to get worse, with 50-mile-an-hour wind gusts and 4 to 6 inches of rain in parts of New Jersey and Long Island later tonight and tomorrow. ABC's Marcus Solis getting pounded by heavy rain in Long Beach, New York, on the south or Atlantic shore of Long Island.
3: We are in one of those heavy bands of heavy rain. It is a soaking rain, wind driven, and it is really coming down here in Long Beach. Waves crashing in crashing against the beach, and that is the concern here. Beach erosion. All these south facing communities are really in danger of losing a good chunk of sand here.
2: The majority of more than 360 flight cancellations nationwide are at Boston Logan Airport, says FlightAware. Amtrak has canceled all trains between Boston and New York. Missouri Democrats get a win. The Supreme Court last evening blocked a newly drawn Republican-favored map for the upcoming midterms in Missouri. It's too close to the election, says the court. Trump administration has scored a win in its attempts to search the voter rolls for non-citizen voting, something election experts say is rare. The Supreme Court, in a 6-3 decision, allows the Department of Homeland Security to expand a 40-year-old immigration database. But
4: now that sounds relatively innocuous, but what has happened in the course of doing this, when it has been done, is that numerous false positives have occurred.
2: ABC News legal contributor James Sample. President Trump called his White House summit with China's President Xi productive. ABC's Stephen Portnoy.
5: Overnight, the White House released this list of what it says the president accomplished in the talks this week. It has him pressing Xi Jinping to produce more refined fuels, but it's short on specifics. And it remains unclear whether the president received any commitments on China's support of Iran.
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6: Well, it's
7: here's the official forecast. Increasing clouds today, 80 for a high, partly cloudy, and 56 tonight. Tomorrow, mostly sunny, 81 degrees. Sunday night, mostly clear, 53. As you head back to work on Monday, it's going to be sunny with a high of 82. Monday night, clear, 55. Sunshine for Tuesday, reaching 87. Tuesday night, mostly clear and 61. Wednesday, mostly sunny and a high of 89 degrees. I'm Craig Allen on Talk Radio 102.3.
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14: is Mike Perkins. 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
13: Hey, we're the Car Clinic, and we're here every Saturday morning from 8 to 9 a.m. to answer any questions you may have about your car, truck, tractor, diesel boat, generator, whatever it is. Give us a call, 423-267-1023, 423-267-1023, or
14: you can shoot us a text over to 423-267-1023. You know, we're not the only place that can get a text like that.
13: That's for sure.
14: You know, I went in this place earlier this week. Can't even remember. Oh, I was hunting some pieces for a little project I was working on. And I went to Crestwell Richardson. And I run into these nice folks there. Actually, Rob come walking through, and I got to talk with him. And
13: you actually got to see Rob?
14: Oh, yes.
13: The Secret Service let you get that close?
14: Yes, it was amazing.
13: Wow.
14: And but I also met this very nice young lady that works for him. Her name's Tian, or Tian. She's from China. She said she was going to get a tattoo that said Made in China. I thought it was pretty cute. But anyway... they're wonderful folks over at Crestwell Richardson. They have whatever you may need. I can't talk enough good about them. If you get a chance, go by there and see them. Their aluminum extrusion department is unbelievable. They have all the belts, bearings, pulleys, shivs, whatever you want to call them. If they don't have them in stock, they can get them for you pretty quick. All types of pneumatic things. I mean, you know, all types of valves.
13: If you're in maintenance,
14: you need to go
13: in industrial maintenance, or if you're in apartment maintenance, or if you're equipment maintenance, or whatever. They will literally be your best friend. There's no question about it.
14: Yes, and if you have a part that you're really not sure where to go about getting it or whatever, you take a picture and text it to them at 423-894-4117, and one of about seven or eight people will get that text, and or all of them will get it, and somebody will get on the thing of helping you find it. So if you get a chance, give them a call over there at 894-4117. Let them know you heard it here on the Car Clinic, that Dr. Diesel and Professor Overdrive sent you.
13: And you won't be disappointed. I mean,
14: no.
13: Customer service is just absolutely amazing. And we got a text message.
14: Hey, we do.
13: Enjoy your program. Would you recommend adding a bottle of Seagram to the... I think that's Seafoam. Would you recommend adding a bottle of Seafoam to the engine oil about 100 miles before I change the oil? I have a 2018 Equinox with 145,000 miles. Thanks, David. David, with that engine you have in there, I would not recommend Seafoam because it really thins the oil down. But two is, as long as you're using a good quality oil, the detergents is in there. And if you're keeping, with that car, it's really a priority to stay up on your oil changes and keep it done because the time and chain issues they have and stuff like that. And really with, I mean, I say that because that, but pretty much any newer model car, it's extremely important because of the hydraulic tensioners and the VTEC and everything else. I mean, you've got to have good, clean oil. But I don't recommend using the Seafoam. And there's a lot of people out there that may disagree with me, but I think what we're using, as long as you're using a good quality oil, you shouldn't have any problems.
14: I agree.
13: You know, I'm a big believer in fuel system, like Tekron and fuel injector cleaners and stuff like that, adding that to it. But with our oil and the way it's progressed over the last 20 years and the technology that's been put into it, I think it's good. And I don't feel like I need to add anything to my engine oil.
14: You know, it's amazing how much things have changed in oil. I mean, it's way different than it used to be.
13: You could grab a bottle of, you know, 530 or whatever and put it in anything and it didn't make a difference. But, there's so many differences in it now.
14: Yes.
13: You know, and we've talked about this before. I'm not 100% set on exactly what the manufacturer recommends. I think you need to do your research and kind of pay attention to some of this stuff. If not, if you don't have time, ask a professional. If you got your mechanic that you know and trust, ask them some questions and see what they recommend, just like this guy did. But
14: yeah.
13: I personally would not put Seafoam in it because I think our engine oil is top notch. And I think as long as you're using a good quality engine oil, I don't think you'll have any problems.
14: And I also wouldn't put any Seagrams in there because that'd be a waste of good Canadian liquor. But you know what I'm saying.
13: I'm pretty sure it's Seafoam. You know how your phone, what's it called, autocorrect?
14: That autocorrect.
13: So
14: he must have typed that before.
13: Yeah. It's in his comments. 423-267-1023. We've got another text message, Mike. If you got a question, now's time to call. We'd rather have a phone call because sometimes we have to have follow-up questions, but we always appreciate the text and call. So
14: let's see. I've got a 2015 Chevy Silverado, you know, B6, four-wheel drive, has vibration between 45 and 50. I had a new transmission back in May.
13: Yeah, I don't. Typically, we had this question last weekend too about the same. And in years past, and in my experience, if you have a vibration at a certain speed, then it's just about always been a tire issue. It's just about always been a tire issue. You can have a bad driveline vibration. You can have a torque converter shutter that creates a vibration. There's a lot of things out there it can be, but if you're at 45, 50, 55 miles an hour and that vibration's there and you go up to 65 or 70 and it goes away, or you slow down to 40 and it goes away, it's almost always a tire issue. And, you know, Mike, we've been doing this so long that you can have a brand new tire and it looked perfect. I mean, and it's balanced perfect, but it can still cause a vibration. And
14: well, it might be balanced, but you know, you can balance an egg.
13: Exactly.
14: So it could be out of round. I mean, that's one thing we do a lot with the trucks. We'll check for out of round because that seems to be a big problem, you know. And then what you can do is, after you measure it, you get to move it around on the wheel and get it to the, so it's the most round that it can be.
15: The best that it can be, yeah.
14: Yeah. So,
15: and that, you know, and some of the big trucks, they don't even balance the tires. I don't get that either. Or trailer tires. They don't balance trailer tires. And I'm like,
14: I do.
15: I know. That's I don't get that. I don't understand.
14: My trailer tires for my trailer that we pull all the time is they're balanced. I mean, I want them to last as long as they can. As expensive as tires and stuff are today.
15: And our biggest enemy in a car that's going down the road, our biggest enemy is vibration. And that's yep. that's engine, transmission, driveline, ball joints, suspension, everything. Our biggest enemy is vibration. And what you don't feel in the car because of the struts and what you don't feel on the trailer because of the link between the two is still there. Just because you don't feel it doesn't mean that it goes away.
14: Right.
15: Yeah. Just because you don't feel it doesn't mean it's not there. And it doesn't take much. I mean, yes, we've done so much better because we're building these things at much tighter tolerances, including ball joints and control arms and all that stuff. Yes, that's better. And yes, things are lasting longer. But yes, that also makes them more, what's the word?
14: Susceptible.
15: To damage with the vibration.
14: Yeah.
15: You know, and I was in manufacturing maintenance for a long time before I got into cars. And one of the things that we did way back when is we did the vibration analysis on the machines.
14: Oh, yeah. Yeah.
15: Because you could have a machine that's working absolutely perfect, no issues whatsoever, and then, you know, it goes down. And you're like, well, what happened? And because a pump went out or because this went out. But if you could pick that up months or even years in advance by doing a vibration analysis.
14: And when you're talking about some of these, I'm going to use pumps, you know, like for on a piece of equipment or something. Some of that stuff, you may be talking $50,000-$60,000 or more. But on a car, same difference. I mean, you start getting into, you start having a small vibration sometimes, and the harmonics is whenever it really comes on. A lot of people don't understand exactly how that works. I can't say that I'm a professional and understand every bit of that. I don't, but I do. I consider myself to be somewhat knowledgeable on the subject, but
15: you know, and I'll say this: the majority, not all, but the majority of the time, the female who drives the car will notice it long before the male will. Now, some never pay attention to anything. Don't get me wrong, but and sometimes you have to ask them a bunch of questions to get around to an idea of what they're talking about. But they are more in tune with their cars than a lot of men. And that's just been my experience. But they'll say, you know, and then you have to ask, well, when do you feel it? Is it first thing cold? Is it at this certain speed? Is it that certain speed? But they can't tell you what's wrong with their car most of the time, but they can tell you something is going on for sure.
14: Yeah,
15: And we see that a lot. And, you know, our job as the service industry is to ask those questions to kind of get to the point to where we can pinpoint it. Because customer comes in, they say, I feel a vibration. You could spend 3 or 4 weeks driving a car every single day, and unless you're getting in the same scenario that they're in and feeling that vibration.
14: The best thing to do is, at that point, in my opinion, is, and it's our policy, and I think it's yours as well, that the service rider or a tech needs to get in that car and go ride with that customer to feel what they're talking about. I'll say I'm guilty as charged on this. I've had a couple of times that I got in a car that somebody was complaining about a noise, vibration type situation. And I felt one thing, and I'm chasing it, and turns out it wasn't even what they were talking about. And I'm like, oh, You know, the front wheel's about to fall off of it, but it's been doing it that for so long they didn't realize.
15: Yeah, well, and that's the thing. A bearing like that will come on so slow that it becomes normal operation to you.
14: Right, yeah. So, hey, we got to go to break. We'll be right back after these messages. Give us a call here at 267-1023. That's 423-267-1023, or send us a text.
15: Mike and Mark, you'll be up as soon as we get back.
16: Three deuces and a four speed.
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14: is Mike Perkins, Dr. Diesel with Diesel Plus out of Ringo, Georgia, down there doing diesel right since 2002.
15: Hey, let's go to Mike. He's been holding on a while.
14: Help, Mike.
15: Good morning, Mike. How are you this morning?
19: I am fine. How are you two?
14: We are spectacular.
19: Good. The first thing I want to say is I just had work done at your shop in East Ridge, Chuck, and it was on a Volkswagen Eos, and it all of a sudden would not go forward or backwards without a great deal of resistance and quite a loud noise. Ooh. And we assumed that it was a transmission, and our mechanic that we use quite often, Charlie Daniel, I talked to him about it, and he said, boy, it does sound like a transmission. So I'm talking about where to take it, and he recommended your shop. And then he told me a little story about dealing with you, and it had to do with a late model Ford 150. And one of his customers and the transmission was having problems. He took the transmission out, took it over to your shop or however it gets there, and you guys did what you did, rebuilt it, whatever. Well, a guy was going out of town, and Charlie put the thing back in, and he was heading up close to Nashville when he had problems. And he called Charlie, and Charlie called your shop. And within minutes, they had a tow truck going up to Nashville to pick up that truck, bring it back, fix the problem, and get it to the guy in very short order. And he told that story to make the point that you really, nobody's perfect, but when you're not, how you fix it makes all the difference in the world. So that was a pretty impressive story.
15: Right, we appreciate that. And we're, like you said, we're not perfect, but it's how we handle that imperfection, those problems, that that make a huge difference in this world, and that goes for everything.
14: Yeah, I agree 100%.
19: Absolutely. So then on our Mercedes GL450, we're having problems and it's a real problem as we're having these 90-plus degree, feel like 110 days, and the air conditioning quit cooling. And so I talked to Charlie about it, and it wasn't just a Freon problem, unfortunately. And I said, well, it's, like 20 years old, probably needs a new compressor, whatever. So he did, put a compressor in and whatever else there was to put in. I said, just put the stuff in. I want it to work and work well and go a long time. Well, I picked up the car, and probably in a few miles, I noticed the air wasn't as cold as it should be. And I was doing an errand, so I ran in and did it, came back out, turned the car on, it was cold again. Well, I didn't know how that could be fixed by my having it sit there, but next morning, of course, it wasn't cold. So I took it back to Charlie, and Charlie did a lot of work on it, and finally got to the point where he says, I don't understand it. He says, if I put the code reader in, it doesn't show any codes at all, but if I hit erase, the air is cold. And he says, there's got to be a sensor there or something that that is acting up, but I can't detect what it is. So I said, well, okay, what about if I get one of those code things and I stick it up there and I erase it and I have full air, right? And he says, yeah, that probably would work, but it's not like I don't want to get it fixed. And that's my point in telling this story to you. You got any ideas on that? Because it doesn't always act up. I started it and drove it three times yesterday, and it I didn't have to use the reader to erase it. I doubt that's fixing it, but I have that thing stuck up in there so that I have it in the just sitting in the console, so I can just hit that button and have cold air.
14: What's happening is that code reader does not read body controls and all, and I'm not going to swear I'm no genius right here, but if we're not, it's actually clearing some codes, but it's not codes that are going to show up on the emissions side, and that's the reason the code reader's not seeing it. But I'm sure Chuck's got stuff that will read the body control modules. We personally have it there at the shop. So you would have to really look at it and see what is, what code's coming in there. It's hard. I can't tell you right off the top of my head because I have.
15: Mike, does this happen once a week at least?
19: Oh, it was an anomaly yesterday that it start it up, and it was cold each time without hitting a little button.
15: Okay. Well, what area do you live in?
19: East Brainerd.
15: In East Brainerd. Here's what I would recommend is if it's acting up all the time, take it to the shop there in East Ridge and leave it with them for a day. Explain to them what's going on. I'll call and talk to them if you tell me what day you're planning on going in or whatever. But make an appointment with them so they'll know. But here's the thing. Not all scan tools are created equal.
14: No.
15: Let me say that. And unless you have, on a lot of levels, the OEM software to see that stuff. And there's a lot. There's Altel, there's Launch, there's, I have one of them in my car, that two words, my mind.
14: Oh, anyway, Top Don?
15: Yeah, Top Don. All of those are great tools for general stuff, but when you get into this oddball stuff like that, a lot of times you have to have OEM-level tools to be able to see this stuff. And so, I mean, it tells me, with the story you telling me, that the computer is seeing some kind of problem, and it's cutting the compressor off. What's the problem? Is it seeing? Is it seeing high pressure? Is it seeing a switch? Is it seeing the temperature go high or temperature go low? It's seeing something that's saying, hey, cut the compressor off for some reason. And then after you cut it off, and it doesn't clear the code, but it restarts everything like it was a good until it sees that code again. So I think you're just going to have to leave it with us for at least a full day and let us get in there and see if we can't find something and see what's going on. I really do believe the scan tool is going to show something, but it's going to take a little bit of time.
14: Yeah, we've run in.
19: That's what Charlie said. He says my equipment is pretty good, but it's not the best out there. And he thought I needed to have, you know, somebody else that had the more sophisticated.
15: And I agree. Looking at it. I agree with him. And here, and I've said this so many times. We spend now about $60,000 to $80,000 a year on technology. And Mike, wouldn't you say you're that or better with the diesel?
14: I'm more than that, actually.
15: Yeah, just on technology to be able to fix these cars. And I don't see how a small shop can even stay in. Well, I see how they stay in business because a lot of mechanical repairs and stuff. But it's impossible for them to be able to spend that kind of money to keep up with the updates and the software and the websites and everything else to be able to see everything. I think it's terrible. I think it's terrible that a person can't go out there and raise the hood and work on their own car, but that's because I come from a mechanical background. But it's really getting to the point that it's nuts that a person, you know, you can't even change your own oil without having to go into the computer screen and see where your oil level and stuff is. It's became a huge problem, but I'm not going into all that. But here's the thing. Find a day that you can leave it with us for at least a full day. Bring it in. Let us spend a little time with it and see what's going on. I don't know what your problem is, because with an AC system, there's so many switches and it's looking at so many different sensors. It can be any of that. But I'd almost guarantee it's setting some type of code, and not just in the body control module, but in the climate control module.
14: Right.
15: I mean, there's so much. This stuff all has to work together. And believe it or not, you could have something in the engine or something in the transmission kicking your AC out. True story. So it's just going to take a little bit of time to track it down.
19: Well, I looked at Charlie and I said, so I just put all these parts on there and paid you to do it, and this other might have been my problem all along. And he goes, yep.
14: That's the thing.
15: Yeah. We won't know until we get in there and find out what's going on. And here's the thing. He may have bought a bad part. It may be something that he put on there that he bought, because new does not mean it's good.
14: No.
19: He went back through all that and really kind of guaranteed me that everything was working right. It's this other element that he could not detect.
14: Yeah.
19: But you still might be right. Hey, I appreciate your time.
15: Hey, and listen, Mike, when you bring this in, make sure you bring a copy of the invoice so we know what all parts he did put on it.
19: All righty. I will.
15: All right. Thanks, Mike. Appreciate it.
19: Thank you.
15: Hey, Jesse, can we get just a minute with Mark?
20: Sure.
15: Hey, sorry, Mark. They're cutting us to break, but how can we help you this morning? I know you've been holding on forever.
20: Yeah, and I hope this won't take as long, so... 1995 GMC Sierra 305 with a 4L60E. Shift has been rebuilt by a shop in Florida. I bought the truck. It shifts super hard from first to second. Took the pan off. Everything looked clean. Put two new, what do you call those little
14: solenoids?
20: Solenoids. And I put a new accumulator on it. Put it back together. Fresh fluid. Still shifts hard. Check the servo to see if they put a Corvette servo in it. Nope, stock servo. Still shifts hard. What am I doing wrong? What can I look at?
15: Well, I think you've done all the external stuff you can. The Corvette servo and here's the thing. The 1-2 shift and the 2-3 shift, 1-2 will be harder if your line pressure is up. If you change the shift solenoids, but did you change the EPC solenoid?
20: No.
15: Okay, the EPC is the line pressure. And I tell you what, a lot, even my shop did for a long time, because we would take that EPC and turn the little piece on it a quarter of a turn to raise the line pressure. If they've done that, you can do everything in the world you want to, and you're still going to have that. And the reason the 1-2 is harder than the 2-3 is because the ratio and the speed. You just won't notice the 2-3 or the 3-4 as much as you will the 1-2. But
20: the 1-2 shifts so hard it slams your head against the back of the car or the truck. That's how hard it shifts.
15: Yeah. Next thing we'll do is put a pressure gauge on it and check the line pressures. If your line pressures are good, then we've got to go in there and find out. They may have the wrong clutches in there. There may be too big of a gap. Maybe they put a wrong steel in there, that there's that excessive play between the clutch packs, and that'll cause that.
20: Okay.
15: But if you put a pressure gauge on it and the line pressure is good, then you're going to have to go into it and find out what's going on.
21: Yeah.
20: All right.
15: Hey, thanks for calling in. Appreciate it.
14: Thank you.
15: 423-267-1023. We got a couple text messages, and we'll be back in just a moment.
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14: is Mike Perkins, Dr. Diesel with Diesel Plus out of Ringo, Georgia, down there doing diesel right since 2002. Hey, we got some text messages. Let's see if we can answer them here. Maybe we give them some good information today. The first one says, I have a 2015 F-250 with a 6.7, low mileage at 71,000. I took it to the dealership for a recall, and when they updated everything, I ended up leaving the shop with a P24 Charlie 6 code. And it says, gives the definition of the code as particulate matter sensor, temperature sensor circuit, / electrical fault. And they want to know, about what are our feelings on replacing it with the aftermarket sensor purchased off the internet, or does it need to be a Ford part? Well, first off, definitely a Ford part. Second, if it's a circuit issue, I would want to check all the wiring first before I started just replacing a part. It could be something just disconnected, possibly. Did you carry it back to Ford and ask them, hey, did it, it's doing that ever since? You'd be the ever since you.
15: Yeah. Here's my question, Mike. What did they do in the recall?
14: Well, that's what I'm saying.
15: I don't know which recall they did, and does it have anything to do with the
14: particulate?
15: Yeah.
14: It could be something, just a wire that, or a connector that forgot to get connected, or got connected and it didn't latch and it's popped loose.
15: Or they updated the software and there's a glitch in the software.
14: Yeah, there's a number of things that can happen. But I would definitely, before I started just throwing sensors at it, I'd want to check that wiring.
15: And here's another thing.
14: I hope that answers your question.
15: If it's a circuit code.
14: Right.
15: If it's a circuit code, most of the time, it's not the actual sensor or solenoid or whatever. It's not. If it's a circuit code, it tends to be other things.
14: Wiring problem.
15: And if they updated this thing and there's an issue with that, we'd have to go back and look at the recall and see what the actual recall was. But, you know, there's a lot of variables in this, and I would get a copy of the recall and just kind of go through it and see what they actually did.
14: If you give us a call at the shop Monday, talk with Raymond, and we can, I think we can go back and check and see on the recall. We can look at the recalls in Ford and kind of give you a little more information than I can right here today. But that would be my opinion before I started replacing parts, because some of these after treatment parts get quite expensive. So that would be my take on that.
15: Good question, though. You know, and the thing about it is just need to follow up and see what all they did. All right, next question, Mike.
14: Next question is, I have a 2010 F-150 Lariat.
15: Ford.
14: Well, we've had to look with Chevrolet questions earlier today, so I have a 2010 F-150 Lariat. When I put it in four-wheel drive, it runs fine. But when I have it in a two-wheel drive, it makes like a grinding, like a motor tearing up sound. Do you know what that could be? And it says, I only got 56,000 miles. My opinion, it sounds like something's going on with the transfer case.
15: Either that, or think about this.
14: If the motor for the transfer case is not getting it all the way in gear, that could do it.
15: Well, what if he's got an axle that's the spline's bad on?
14: Well, and Ford's had a problem with that.
15: Yeah.
14: Yeah.
15: Because when it put it four-wheel drive,
14: it's pulling on the front side.
15: Yeah, pull on the front side, too, so it wouldn't require so much of that.
14: I think Chuck's right. I believe I would check the rear axle splines. They've had an issue with that, I know. And I think it was in somewhere in that year model. But either my shop or Chuck's shop or your favorite mechanic, whoever you use, be able to diagnose it for you.
15: And the key would be to get it up in the air, all four wheels off the ground, put it in gear, pinpoint where the noise is actually coming from,
14: right,
15: and see what difference it makes when you put it in four-wheel drive
14: or four-wheel.
15: But I feel like we're looking at a rear differential issue, or like Mike said, transfer case. But I feel like there's a spline somewhere that's stripped, either transfer case or rear differential, or you know, something like that. Even a drive shaft, it could be, but not likely. Yeah,
14: likely. I would think more along the lines of an axle spline type situation, or a something dealing with a transfer case. And we've got what they call mechanical ears that we can put on, and we can listen. It's got different channels on it, so we can listen at different parts of the vehicle, too, while it's going down the road or while it's moving.
15: The good part is it really shouldn't be that hard to pinpoint.
14: No,
15: I mean, if it's making that kind of noise, I think we'll be good. So, but, yeah, just whoever your shop is that your mechanic you trust is what I always say. Take it to them and leave it with them for a day and just let them get on the lift and get it raised up and see what's going on.
2: I'm not sure if we can do that one.
14: I don't know that all I can say is I've got one that says, first time hearing your show, really enjoy it. You're an incredible writer. Have a good one. And I can't read the next one. I can't read the next part of it. But
15: we'll say Honda Ridgeline.
14: I'm going to say driving the Honda Ridgeline is what I'm going to answer.
2: I was going to say Subaru.
14: Well, yeah, Subaru too, maybe. Okay, we got one more here. How could a trans get broken like this? Truck has not been in an accident. Have you ever seen a trans broken this way? My question is, do you guys know of a good place in this area that does sandblasting on old car parts? Oh, well, the transmission, that's an old text. I'm sorry. I don't know anybody that's doing sandblasting anymore. Mitchell Kingsley was doing some media blasting, but I haven't talked to Mitchell in a long time, and I don't know if he's still doing it or not.
15: Yeah, and it depends on what type of like sandblasting on car parts too, because now a lot of the new stuff on these cars, they're doing the dry ice blasting.
14: Right.
15: So, like for the frames and stuff like that, so you don't have to pull the car off the frame and all that stuff.
14: Clean it, and you don't get all the other
15: sand
14: and everything else. Yeah. So,
15: but it depends on what parts. But I don't know anybody that's doing any sandblasting this area
14: or media blasting or anything. Just personally,
15: yeah.
14: I'll see what I can do about finding out for somebody. And hey, I'd like to remind you all why we're here today. We're here because the wonderful folks over at Creswell Richardson, they're the greatest. They've got the best customer service that you could ever imagine. And they have belts, pulleys, machinery, all types of mechanical things. I mean, bearings. It's just amazing for me to walk through that place. They've got stuff back there. They're building these great big, it's for some type of water situation, I think's what it is. 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Unbelievable. So if you get a chance, go over there, check them out at Cresswell Industry, Cresswell Richardson Supply, and let them know you heard here on the Car Clinic. And hey, we've got to go to break. We'll be right back after these messages.
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7: And welcome back to the Car Clinic. Hey, I want to say her name's Dan. I want to say a huge thank you and give a shout out to our civil servants who have been out in this. And I'm talking about police, fire, rescue squad, ambulance, forestry division, all these people that are outside in this heat for, I think it's what, 50 days straight of 90 plus?
8: Something like that.
7: Something like that, you know?
8: It's terrible.
7: I mean, a lot of us don't have to be in that all day, every day, and we get to go home and get in the air conditioning and stuff like that, and these guys are not. They don't have a choice. They have to get out. And you know, if you're a civil servant, it's a calling. It's not about the money, for sure. You have to really have a passion for what you're doing. And I just want to say a huge thank you to the guys that actually get out there and do this stuff. Because it, especially when we get into these high temperatures and low temperatures, it is not a good job.
8: I mean, no.
7: It's something that they have to have a passion for. So I have some guys behind me at the fire department at the shop in Hickson. I've got to know them over the years. And you know, it's been a good thing because I see a lot of people give them slack, don't give them slack, but I see what they have to go through. And if you can imagine being out here in a 90-plus degree day and then going into a burning building or a house fire,
8: I have to say this. My brother-in-law is a retired firefighter. There's something wrong with those guys. I mean, every one of them.

0: they're all you folks, and I'm not saying that in a bad way, but you have to think about it. Those guys run to the fire. Everybody else runs from the fire. So, you know, there's a little something wrong with them.
1: Yeah, the one that runs to danger instead of away from it.
0: Yeah, so, hey, we got a text here. It says, my company just issued me a new F-150 XLT. Dealership said just to change oil when the computer indicated it was time. And it said, I've heard Mike say he changes his every 5,000 miles regardless. I do not pull a trailer and just use the truck for everyday regular driving. When do you recommend me to change the oil? And it says, thanks. We love the show. Our opinion is every 5,000 miles because depending on, it's probably harder driving just regular short trips on the oil and the everything than it is running 5,000 miles down the interstate driving.
1: Oh, definitely.
0: Because you've got all the start stops, short runs, the temperatures, all that. So we'd recommend 5,000. I know my truck comes up and tells me, you know, oh, you're not ready, but yeah, I am. I'm going to do it. And I figure oil's a whole lot cheaper than engines.
1: And here's my take on that. I've been on a 5,000 schedule for 25 years probably or better. But here's my take on that. And what we see in the oil change industry is the filters.
0: Yeah.
1: The filters. The oil is good, but the filters are not holding up. So if you've got a 16-quart full synthetic, then change the filter at 5,000 miles and change the oil at 10. But get that changed at least every 5,000. Hey, I'm Chuck Miller from Speedy's Transmission, Speedy's Oil and Auto, and Grant's Auto Trim.
0: And I'm Mike Perkins, Dr. Diesel with Diesel Plus out of Ringo, Georgia. We'll see y'all next week. Same time, same bat place.
1: As always, if you're not going to church anywhere, come see us at Meadow Valley Church of God. We'd love to have you there.

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1: From ABC News, I'm Chuck Severson. Hundreds of miles of the East Coast now being hit by a large and strong nor'easter. 4 to 6 inches of rain possible in parts of New Jersey and Long Island. On the Jersey Shore in Seabright, ABC News forecaster Leslie Lopez.
2: Earlier in North Carolina, waves up to 19 feet lashing the Outer Banks, overtaking beaches, coastal homes, and even breaching highways. Communities south of the stretch of Highway 12 near Cape Hatteras are now cut off until further notice. Shelves nearly bare at supermarkets on Hatteras Island, meat, bread, milk, all in short supply.
1: There are hundreds of flight cancellations, and Amtrak has canceled all trains between Boston and New York. A victory for Missouri Democrats. The Supreme Court last evening blocked a newly drawn Republican-favored map for the upcoming midterms in Missouri. It's too close to the election, says the court. A Santa Fe jury finds Facebook's parent company Meta deceived users, allowing data to be stolen in a 2016 data breach. New Mexico Attorney General Raul Torres.
3: Anyone in big tech who thinks that they can mislead and misrepresent the way in which they do business in the state of New Mexico will not be tolerated.
1: A judge will decide how much Meta will pay. It could be billions. President Trump called his White House summit with China's President Xi productive. A list of accomplishments released by the White House says China agrees to buy more coal from the U.S. Unclear if Trump got any commitments on China's support for Iran. ABC's Stephen Portnoy in Washington.
4: The president short on specifics when asked about the substance of the talks.
5: We had a really great meeting. Great for everybody. Great for the farmers. Great for everybody.
4: But with the Iran war front and center, Trump confirming the two leaders did discuss that.
6: Did he offer you anything concrete?
7: Do you think there will be progress made in the Strait of
5: Hormuz? I think we're going to do great.
4: China is Iran's largest trading partner, the biggest buyer of its oil.
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8: Here's the official forecast. Increasing clouds today, 80 for a high, partly cloudy, and 56 tonight. Tomorrow, mostly sunny, 81 degrees. Sunday night, mostly clear, 53. As you head back to work on Monday, it's going to be sunny with a high of 82. Monday night, clear, 55. Sunshine for Tuesday, reaching 87. Tuesday night, mostly clear and 61. Wednesday, mostly sunny and a high of 89 degrees. I'm Craig Allen on Talk Radio 102.3.
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15: Open up the champagne, pop. It's my house, come on, turn it up. Hear a knock on the door.
16: Good morning, Chattanooga. Welcome to Real Estate Today with the Richardson Group. I'm joined with your hosts, Cindy Richardson, Brian Richardson, broker owners of the Richardson Group, Cleveland, Tennessee. And we're joined by a very special guest today, Mr. Jeff Widener. Widener. And what is the full name of the company? Because if you look you up online, there's like 20. It's like, Jeff, I do lawns. There's other stuff. If I want to find you, how do I find you?
17: Yeah, it's the company name is Widener's, and then it's a ground-up company. So that's kind of got a little bit behind that. You know, we pretty much do everything from the ground up, and it was also built from the ground up. So it's kind of a double meaning there.
16: Well, good. We're glad now. Jeff specializes in lawn care, lawn maintenance, and like he said, a lot of other things. And we have been blessed enough to be able to use your services over the years for a lot of different things. If you have questions about anything going on right now and you've got questions about your lawn, give us a call here at the studio, 267-1023. You can reach us online. You can text that same number, too. You can reach us online or on Facebook, the Richardson Group on Facebook, or you can give us a call here at our office, 423-790-7979. Or if you have a question for Jeff that you want to talk about off the air, you can reach him at 423-284-0684. But you know what? Summer is here. It is the 4th of July. Yes. It is hot.
18: It's, and I got to tell you, my grass got a little crunchy this week.
17: Yep.
18: So with that said, Jeff, how much should we be watering the grass right now?
17: Big question. Awesome question. So, and that question does vary between whether you have Bermuda, Zoysia, Fescue at your house. I know because we were a part of that. I know exactly what you guys got. You've got Fescue and you've got a lot of it. With full sun, every day is totally fine. And on Fescue, Bermuda, you can get by. No one's going to want to hear this, and there's probably going to be a lot of arguments and disagreements, but I've got a lot of Bermuda at my house, and I do not have an irrigation system. Mm-hmm. I have never watered my grass, and it's fine. It all matters on how much you mow it, how high you mow it. In your situation, I think we're up to like 5 inches of height right now in the peak summer hot months. So, in fact, I think I told Brian yesterday, we just skipped your mowing all together this week. There was no sense in it. You'll do so much more harm mowing it now if it's already in distress than just leaving it alone for the next rain shower.
18: Yeah, or I'm irrigation. So crunchy.
17: Water it. Your utility company will love you for it.
18: Is it better to water in the morning or in the evening?
17: Again, huge question. And if you ask 10 landscapers, you're going to get at least 5 different answers. My personal preference is about 4 a.m., 5 a.m. If you've got a lot of zones, if you've got 20 zones, obviously start that at 3 or 4 o'clock in the morning. I like to do that because it does seem to help to burn off the residual moisture and not let it lay and obviously cause more issues being soaked and nasty than burning it off.
16: So I think when we're talking about zones, we're talking about with an irrigation system.
9: Yep.
16: Or if you don't have an irrigation system, you are moving the sprinkler from point A to point B to point B.
18: If Jack is your irrigation system, just get him up at 4 a.m.
16: I have a wife. Her middle name is irrigation system. I am just the one that pays the water bill.
17: I understand.
16: That is how that works.
17: So, yeah, whether it's a manual irrigation system or an automated irrigation system, start it early. That's my opinion. And, again, talk to your local landscaper and professional and get their insight. But that's me.
16: Yeah.
18: What is an example? How do you know if you're overwatering your lawn?
17: So a big thing is if you push mow your lawn or if you use a zero turn or a conventional riding lawnmower and you feel yourself sinking in the lawn, you're obviously overwatering. If you see some fungus starting to grow and your grass is starting to not flourish and you see more brown, dark stuff in the dirt, obviously probably a sign you need to back it off a little bit. But main thing is just get out there and use the old for yourself technique. If you're mushing around in the yard, you know, maybe back it off for a day or two. Nothing huge there.
16: Yeah, and also we talked about grass hype, and this is especially important now because we've had a ton of hot weather. Yep. Everything's dried out. And you did hit one of the nails on the head is what type of grass do you have? Mm-hmm. And for a lot of us, if you're in a newer neighborhood, you're probably all going to be the same type of grass. You're typically going to be fescue. Not a lot of neighborhoods are putting in Bermuda.
18: Is that because fescue just grows good on this red clay that we have around here? Because if you got a new home and you're not putting sod in, you've got red clay. And it is so hard. And let me tell you, sometimes this time of year, us putting a sign out in the yard.
17: Driving a sledgehammer.
18: It'd be easier for me to put it out in the parking lot.
17: Yeah, get some center blocks and just wait it up there.
18: Yes.
17: Now, to answer your question, exact opposite of what you said.
18: Oh, really?
17: A lot of these big neighborhood people that are coming to Cleveland and Chattanooga surrounding areas, they actually are using a lot more Bermuda.
16: Are they now?
17: They are.
16: Wow, yeah.
17: Because, to go back, they're not putting in irrigation systems. Mm-hmm. So Bermuda can take high traffic. It can take the heat well because they're not going to spend the money to put irrigation in. They're like, you know, let's cheat. We're going to pray for a little bit of rain. Once we get established, we're in. But once you put in fescue and you don't have an irrigation system and you don't have good dirt and you do have red clay, which is what we have a lot around here, it's going to die. It's going to look good for about 2 weeks. The best thing to do is try to lay your sod October when we did you guys. I think we were September, October. Do it early. Let it get established. Let Mother Nature, let cold weather be your friend. Because right now, if you lay fescue sod, I think we did your office.
18: Big water bill.
17: I was like, we're going to lay this and we're going to say grace and hope for the best. And it worked. But you're going to have a water bill, to your point.
19: Yeah, we did that. Yeah. I remember that was like in July or August.
17: It was so hot.
19: It was so hot when we did it. But we had the irrigation put in, and so we were able to save it.
18: Better
19: mud.
17: And I was like, you know, water to where you cannot walk on it and drink coffee in 3 days.
18: Is there any shrubs or anything that you can plant this time of year that would benefit from the heat other than putting some cactuses out there?
17: Correct, yeah. Let's move to Phoenix real quick. So, I mean, we do 12-month out of the year landscaping because people don't say, well, we can only build our house in October or we can only build our house in March. People build year-round. We service year-round. You guys sell year-round. That's the point of this thing. The biggest thing is I tell people, if you're wanting to plant some trees right now or shrubs, you're going to babysit them. You're gonna have to either, you know, the old wife or husband or kids or neighbor, if you're traveling, just babysit them and nothing – nothing's not going to live without a little bit of TLC. Obviously, there's some things that can do better. Your evergreens are fine. But nothing is like, don't do that right now that I can think of. So it's all good right now.
18: How do you feel about those bags, the water bags like you put on trees? Or
17: I don't typically use them, but I think the city of Cleveland uses a lot of them a lot of times. I think it's a great idea. It's just, again, what is your cost on installing that and upkeep? I mean, I think it's a great idea, but honestly, unless you have 30 or 40 trees, it's not a big deal to get out there and give them 30 seconds apiece manually just to get them sat in the ground and you're good. But just combat the heat to the best of your ability, you know?
16: Yeah, and I think a lot of though too, as you talk about, a lot of people back away from doing major landscape stuff right now, especially this time of year with the heat and everything else. That to know that you can get out and do some of this, whether people doing it one actually want to get out there and do it or not.
17: Yeah,
16: that's the big thing. Nobody wants to stand around in 105 degree heat and plant trees.
17: Yeah. And that's what we're for, you know. And that's kind of why I tell people all the time, that's what's kept us in business is, and I don't mean this, you know, rude, but like lazy people. That's why we're here. And I use that loosely, but like it's hot outside. I mean, most people would rather go inside, turn on the air conditioning, play with a little dog.
19: Like me.
17: 100%. I mean, I do. I mean, I'm not arguing that, but like that's what keeps us busy. It's like, you know what? We're willing to get out there. We're going to sweat for the day, and then hopefully you can look out your window and it'd be pretty.
16: Yeah. Well, and I think a lot of it, too, is skill and ability.
17: Sure.
16: I have the ability to go out and dig a hole, but I have no skill when it comes to keeping alive whatever I have put in the hole.
17: Sure.
16: That's where marriage was a great thing for me because my wife can take a pine cone from a pine cone to a pine tree and we're good to go.
17: Yeah.
16: Me, I look at the pine cone, it bursts into flame.
17: Yeah. I get that.
16: You know, and that's the big thing is when we talk about it's a service that you guys provide to a lot of people that don't have means or skill to be able to get out and do it. And that's a big thing. And yes, there's me who my time is worth enough to pay someone else to come out and do it.
17: Absolutely.
16: So that I don't have to do it four times before I magically get it right.
18: You can go out and do the pretty stuff. That's what I like to do. I'm just going to flop something
17: in. Put a couple of phones in, let them hang up. Yeah. And that kind of to spin off of what you're saying, I mean, we've spent 20-plus years of buying equipment, building employees and things like that to go, hey, we've got dump trucks and Bobcat skid steers and things like that to where you guys go get a scoop of rock in the back of your truck and you're going to hate yourself for at least 3 hours. We're going to make it look like, man, that looks
18: 3 hours, nothing. Scoop, it'd take us 3 months to get that thing to get it spread out.
19: And you just hit on somewhere I wanted to go with something is, so, you know, it's one thing when someone, which we are in East Tennessee, but when someone has a pretty basic flat level yard, you know, a lot of people.
18: Does that exist in Tennessee?
19: In some places.
18: Yeah. I call it Tennessee level.
19: Right. But but then whenever you have like our yard and the situation, you know, it's not your typical yard, rolls down, rolls up, cut into the side of a ridge kind of thing. You know, that's where somebody really should get someone like you to get your expertise because, you know, how you laid out everything for us made a massive difference.
17: Yeah.
19: And so I would recommend to anybody that when you have what I call a difficult yard, you know, you're on heel.
18: Right. So to be clear, Jeff's company doesn't just do maintenance and landscaping. They do a lot of rerouting of water and retaining walls and coming up with ideas for the landscaping. So we put in a dry riverbed, and theoretically it's dry the majority of the time, but when it's needed, it's needed.
17: It carries
18: the water from the ridge down to the retention area, but without that, the water would be coming right down into the ground.
17: I remember previous to us doing that, it was routing water where water didn't need to go. And so we used some rocks.
18: It's gorgeous to look at.
17: I told him, I said, guys, if the rocks move on this, I said, you need to probably sell your house because these rocks are massive. So it was a fun project, and I'm grateful to hear that the water's working.
18: Yeah, so if you have a water issue, consider a dry riverbed. And you can work it into your landscaping to make it look really good.
17: Yeah, yours looks like it flows over. I think it works.
19: Exactly.
18: Kind of meshes together.
19: And so to that, you know, because in our landscaping, we did a combination of some mulch and small river rock and stuff like that. Are you seeing more and more people leaning toward the rock over, you know, what's the trends, I guess?
17: I think that's a very good question. And if we're looking at a real estate aspect of it, you know, if it's a rental home that you're looking at, you know, for far as maintenance and upkeep, I think we just did this in one of y'all's. I do rock. Why would we do rock? Because from a maintenance standpoint, from an owner's standpoint, it's cheaper. You're done. It hurts one time, and then it's like, okay, that hurt, and it's over.
18: Easier to weed because you can spray it.
17: Yeah, correct. Yeah. So, like, to answer your question, looks, I love to blend it on real pretty, elaborate landscapes. It looks good to do rock and then mulch blend. We've done that many times. Mm-hmm. But as far as maintenance goes, longevity of keeping your money, do the rock. And it looks, you don't have to make it look commercially. You can make it look very residential using the right stones.
19: Right. Yeah. Absolutely.
16: Yeah, I think that's a big thing is you have to find a fix that fits, A, your budget, A, the situation, and B, what your taste is. Because certain things don't work for everyone else. Yeah. But, I mean, if you've got major water issues, And I've had them in houses we've sold. I've had them in houses that we've lived in where we've had to come in and cut drainage trenches, redo French drains, all, you know, not even from the house, just for the regular runoff from the lot. And sometimes it's not the runoff on your lot.
17: Correct. You're catching billy bobs. Yeah.
16: I know the situation we had with my mom's house. They, when they put in the pool next door, their flush line runs straight through my mom's backyard. So you can be completely dry or have a foot of water in the backyard. So you never know what you're going to get from day to day. So we've had to come in and do that same thing and put in a dry.
17: But that's a good point, what you said to your situation. I mean, a lot of times you'll have mulch and it looks great. And then we get one of these massive floods come in and your mulch is blown out. And you're like, you know what, let's fix that. Let's quit making you keep wasting your money. And we'll put a rock air out there to catch the water. So, I mean, great point as far as situational more than sometimes, you know, just your back pocket. For
18: sure. Right. But you can make it look intentional.
17: Yeah, absolutely. Yeah, that's our goal, is to make everything flow.
16: Sure. All right, guys, we're going to step away and take a quick break. When we come back, we're going to talk more with Jeff Widener with Widener's, a ground-up company. If you have questions for us today, call us at the studio, 267-1023. If you have a question for Jeff, would like them to come out and take a look at a project you have planning, give them a call at 423-284-0684. This is Real Estate Today with the Richardson Group.

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8: 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If you have questions about projects you are thinking about, have come across issues that you need to have dealt with, give them a call, 423-284-0684. We're talking all things landscaping, summer lawns, getting your home and everything ready. Give us a call here at the studio if you have a question for us, 267-1023. You can text us at that number also. You know, as realtors, we always say, you know, buyers form an opinion before they ever step inside the house. You've got to open the lockbox. They got to stand there and wait on you. They've got to park in the driveway. They've got to walk past the front of the house. So let's talk about what's going to catch a buyer's eye when they're pulling up to a house, because I think that's a super important part. And you guys do landscaping of that style, setting those things up. But I mean, in your opinion, and you've done this for a long time, how much does your landscaping really affect, you know, selling your house?
9: That's a huge question and a very wide and broad question. So I think for me, like if I was to roll up on a house and my first impression is, you know, hey, is the driveway, when I pull in, is it blocked by a big tree? Is it got a big old rose bush that's sticking out and blocking the mailbox? Can I see when I pull in and out of the driveway? When I get past that, my next thing is I'm looking at, did the previous person love and care for this home like we want to? Is it dirty? Is it got where the sun doesn't hit it? Is it kind of moldy on the side of the house? You know, you're just looking at first impression things before you ever break the threshold of the front door. So, I mean, I think to answer the question, it's a big deal. It's a big deal just to see if it was loved on or if it was neglected.
10: Yeah, that's one of the things. Like when we go to list a home or something, I always take a lot of pictures, and that's one of the conversations I have about is getting the front of the house dressed up. Mm-hmm.
11: And you do pressure washing too.
9: We do pressure washing from anything from commercial to residential, driveway, sidewalks, soft wash, all those things. And I think Brian and Cindy have called me countless times. Hey, we're listing a house in 4 days. Can you go over there and, can you wash the
11: make
9: house?
11: The siding look
9: you know, can you put a brand new landscape? I'm just kidding. But, I mean, it's a big
10: it's
9: deal.
10: It's about true.
9: It has actually happened.
12: Can we give you a week?
9: Sometime. I've got his number on speed dial, so he mine. But,
12: actually, Brian, your number's probably blocked.
9: No, not now. It's good.
11: Right now. He has you as in his phone.
9: Oh, no. No, but I think it's a big deal to say, you know, are the gutters hanging off the side of the house because they ain't been cleaned in 5 years, you know? I mean, there's just things that are beyond just a bush that matter to a buyer, I think.
10: Yeah.
11: Well, speaking of that, too, so let's say hypothetically you didn't trim your shrubs when you should have. So now you're looking to put it on the market or you're just trying to clean it up before you have family over this evening.
9: Mm-hmm.
11: Can you trim, if you trim those shrubs and they're a flowering shrub,
9: mm-hmm.
11: How is that going to throw you out of your flowering cycle? What do you do if you missed a trim?
9: I mean, obviously, like the hydrangeas and the things that are flowering right now, they're going crazy. They're loving life. They love the heat way more than we love the heat. Mm-hmm. If it's hanging out onto your sidewalk and you go back there and you kind of trim them off with your hand shears, you're not gonna hurt it.
11: Just don't cut the whole thing down.
9: You don't want to get crazy and cut it down to where you would in March or January, but it's. Certain things right now, you can't hurt them. Like a crepe myrtle right now, it's in full bloom. You don't want to go out there and hammer the pink and white buds off of it because that's what we've waited the whole year for. But, like, there are certain shrubs, most shrubs, I should say, you can cut right now without any repercussion.
10: One of the things I've been dying to ask is, kind of got the question here, is what inexpensive improvements will make the biggest difference? And then saying that to you, your favorite line is when somebody's building, the last thing that, they get to is usually the landscape.
9: 100%.
11: And they're broke.
9: Every single time.
10: And you're like, no one ever comes to me and goes, the budget's unlimited.
9: I've never had that conversation to go, hey, Jeff,
11: $500 and I need it to look good.
9: We've been building this house for 18 months. We bought the cheapest front door. We put, carpet throughout the house. We didn't want to put any hardwood in, but we've got $30,000 for you, and we want you just to have fun.
10: That's never happened.
12: I've had a lot of that $10,000 chandelier.
9: Oh, 100%.
12: $30 for grass. That's what we got.
9: And, I actually watch it when the sheetrock goes in. Everybody's like, oh, man, we got sheetrock today. The granite goes in. They're like, oh, we got the brand new countertops. When I get there, they're like, we got $64.
11: What can we do?
10: Yeah. What can we do?
9: Yeah.
10: So tell us, man, what can we do?
9: I hate this question.
12: For hope and a prayer, can we do?
9: I mean,
12: and I'll throw in some chicken nuggets.
9: That's it. I mean, sometimes it's like, we'll walk your dog. What can we do? Hopefully when you get to that point, you did save a couple of bucks because there's no 911 remedy that I can be like, hey, you can go to Home Depot, buy these six shrubs, and you're good.
10: Right.
9: You know what I mean? The main thing is I like to keep it simple anyway, if we can, because I've also in the same conversation ever met someone that's like, hey, we're 35 years old. We've got 7 hours a day to come out here and do whatever this thing needs to do. We've got all the time. So we keep it simple. That's what I would suggest is, hey, go out, call your landscaper and go, hey, we've got $1,000. What can we do for $1,000 just to kind of get this thing under control? Then maybe in January or March, we're going to revisit it. So, like, there's no magical question. I mean, I think keep it simple. I mean, you know, but there's no, like,
10: right,
9: okay, you know, here's this remedy. So it's a tough question.
11: I'd rather see somebody come in and start on a smaller scale, maybe yep. put in the flower beds.
9: Yep,
10: right.
11: Even yep. if they don't put the shrubs in because the dead of the heat, go ahead and get the beds yep. ready.
9: Yep.
11: And especially if you don't have budget, then keep building mm-hmm. onto it as weather yeah. and money allows.
9: Yeah. And I get it. Everybody's on a budget, but I would, for these young homeowners, these young mm-hmm. people who build homes, like, keep in mind this thing is going to finish and you're going to have to get the CO and you're going to have some grass seed.
11: Right.
9: And like it or not, you're going to have to spend money just to be able to go, hey, we can move in today.
10: Exactly.
9: You know, so y'all are familiar with that. Yeah. And it's just yep. save your money where you can.
12: Well, and I think it's important, too, to remember, I don't know how much you've ran into it. I've ran into it before with clients to where you're building a home and all of a sudden, you know, the GC has been out there and they've come in, they've smoothed the yard out, but none of the drainage issues have really been addressed in the smooth out.
9: Mm-hmm.
12: So you're looking at, yes, we need landscaping, but also you realize in the process when you've had nothing but a dirt yard
9: mm-hmm.
12: that now you have water issues.
9: Yeah.
11: Right.
12: You have drainage issues. So now not only are you having to do a landscaping budget, you're having to do erosion control.
9: Mm-hmm.
12: And it's not cheap.
9: No, 100%. I mean, once you start bringing in the skid steers and the little mini excavators to divert water, I mean, the meter starts spinning pretty quick. And
10: yeah.
9: And that's a huge point, is to go, hey, maybe on those rainy days while you're building, run out there, see what the water's doing.
10: Do you know,
9: see
10: yep. Yes.
9: And to y'all's house is an awesome example of what can happen. Y'all probably learned way more than you wanted to learn when you built your home. So awesome example and good point.
12: Yeah. So if somebody's getting ready to sell a house, you know, we've talked about what are going to be some of the biggest projects you can do to add a little bit of value. Of course, make it pretty. I mean, that's going to be your biggest thing. If you want to add value, do what you like to see.
9: Sure.
12: If you are someone that loves the azaleas from Augusta National, mm-hmm. you like crepe myrtles. My wife would grow crepe myrtles instead of trees any day of the week.
9: Mm-hmm.
12: She loves those things. But, you know, make it fit you.
9: Yeah.
12: But if you're getting ready to sell, what are some of the biggest things you do? I know when we call you a lot to get houses ready for sale. What are some of kind of the go-tos that you guys have in your pocket to get a house cleaned up and ready, that not and not necessarily on a cheaper side,
9: mm-hmm.
12: but just on a bang for your buck?
9: Yeah.
12: And what's going to be some of your best value items that you're going to do?
9: I think sometimes it's like, again, it's not necessarily planting the nine shrubs that are, it's sometimes it's, hey, check the gutters, you know, check the pressure wash, you might need to be hit up. And just if there's full of weeds, if it hasn't had mulch in 3 years, there's certain things you can do that when that person, to your point, because the person selling is most likely looking for a house across town or maybe across the country. But like you said, what do you want to see when you pull in? So you think from a homeowner's standpoint, you know, wash the house, do a little freshening of the mulch, plant a few shrubs, make it appealing.
11: Clean the spider webs off.
9: Just
11: clean it up.
9: If the backyard hasn't been mowed back in the back, maybe go back there and knock it down, make it if there's a side bank that hasn't been hit in a long time, touch it up. I mean, and most of the time, I would call a professional. You know, I mean, there's times that homeowners need to get out there and do it. But most of the time, it's like, hey, we work 12 hours a day or whatever.
10: Right.
9: Call someone who has more time that can lay into it while you come home and go, hey, it's done. House is for sale. Call Cindy, call Brian. Let's just think.
11: Yeah. And landscaping, the majority of the time, is going to add value. But the time that when it doesn't add value mm-hmm. is when you overdo it.
9: 1,000%.
11: So you've got to keep that in mind, too, that if you do it to the point that your home is now high maintenance.
9: 1,000%.
11: Or you put in specialty little ponds and fountains and
9: huge
11: things like that, water features. Those are things that you absolutely, if you like it and you want to do it, you 100% do it for you and know that you have that joy factor.
9: Yeah.
11: But the money that you spent to do some of those elaborate projects will not bring a positive return back.
9: You know, I think awesome point number one. It's almost like a swimming pool. We've heard this for decades.
11: Exactly.
9: You know, you pull up and you're like, oh man, I want a pool. You know, someone else pulls up and goes, you know what, I see work. I see money. And I've worked for certain people that I currently still work for 15, 20 years. I watch it evolve. I watch them go from their 35 to 40, they're out there all the time. They love it. They're fixing the bird bath. They're cutting the hydrangeas. They're pulling the weeds. 50 comes. slows down a little bit. 60 comes, slows down even more. So major point to go, you know what? Don't overdo it, because now they're hiring us full time, and y'all would pass out for some of these pruning bills. They were like, no one loves it but you. You know, and that's great if you've got the budget, but seriously, turn it down a little bit. Make it where it's enjoyable to get out there, not a maintenance nightmare, and to kill yourself and take up all your Saturdays and Sundays. So I love the point.
12: Well, guys, we're going to step away and take a quick break. When we come back, we're going to talk more with Jeff Widener. Widener's a ground-up company. If you have questions with them, give them a call, 423-284-0684. As always, give us a call here at the studio. This is Real Estate Today with the Richardson Group.
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12: Welcome back to Real Estate Today with the Richardson Group. It is the 4th of July. America's 250. I kind of missed out on the 200, but I'm here for the 250. Just barely. But we are joined this morning with Jeff Widener, owner-operator, Widener's, a ground-up company. Really, because you do everything from the ground up. You guys have done an amazing job of expanding your business over the years for what you do. You have done a lot of work for us here at the office, professionally and personally. Yeah. And we thank you for everything that you guys have done for us. If you've got questions about a project coming up, give Jeff a call, 423-284-0684. If you got a question for us on the show today, give us a call or text at the studio line, 267-1023, or you can reach us at our office, 790-7979. But since it is the 4th of July, it is the 250 celebration. Everybody's going to be outside.
9: Yeah.
12: Everybody's going to be grilling. You won't have to turn the grill on to be able to do it because it's going to be that hot.
9: Yeah.
12: Real.
11: Put it on the hood of the car.
9: Yeah. Nice.
12: But, you know, we kind of hit up before, as we were going into the break, you know, fireproofing your yard, it's fireworks season. Now there are some areas that they have a ban on fireworks. I hate to tell you, that doesn't work.
11: No, it does not.
12: No.
9: No.
12: But if you live in one of those areas that does not have a firework ban and you think everyone's going to sit up out in front of your house and shoot fireworks off, what would you advise someone to get ready for that, to try and get themselves ready to do?
9: I think it's common sense would be huge. You know, if you've got your neighbor across the field just cut his hay and his dirt's starting to show because he just got the hay off of it and it's dry.
11: Ooh.
9: Maybe use precaution, you know, but I mean, most places, I know it's been hot, but I think a lot of places have had just enough rain to probably combat the fire dangers. But I would say get a fire extinguisher. Seriously, like, yeah. I mean, it's not hard to do. Teach the little ones how to pull the pin.
11: Maybe pick up a couple extra water hoses.
9: It's not a bad idea. I mean, it's
11: a little bit.
12: You know, pass.
9: It would help
12: pull,
9: you make you
12: aim,
9: feel
12: squeeze, right. Sweep. So you got to know all your stuff. Yep. But I think the big thing, though, too, is it's cookout time.
9: Yeah.
11: Mm-hmm.
12: So we're going to fire up the grills. Have a fire extinguisher handy.
9: Seriously.
12: If you're doing burgers and you bought the big box of Bubba Burgers, yes, you're going to get a grease fire. I'm not saying you have to extinguish the grill while they're on there, but have a little cup of water, have a fire extinguisher handy. Yeah. Always a good idea. And don't try and do it on the screened in back porch because it's hot and you got a ceiling fan.
9: You will be on the news.
12: Yeah, you will be on
14: the
12: news.
14: You'll be on the news. That's right.
11: What are some last minute things people can do if they're expecting large crowds tonight?
9: I'm hoping most people saw this the weekend holiday. It's not a Tuesday, so we had the whole week to kind of prepare. So I'm hoping people did that throughout the week. But I mean, if Mamaw's coming over and Aunt Rhonda's coming over and they may not be the best on their feet, get the extension cords picked up, pick up the pool floats, maybe just make the path a little bit more tolerable to walk through. But I mean, I'm hoping that your house is not a death trap. You know what I mean? In general. Yeah. So let's hope.
11: We'll make
9: the
11: news.
9: Yeah. So, I mean, mm-hmm. But I think because it is a Friday, Saturday, Sunday event, hopefully that we prepared it correctly.
12: Yeah. So I know with one of the things you guys do, mosquitoes are a big thing right now. Granted, we haven't had a lot of rain to get them fired up. They start coming out as it gets darker now. Any quick tips for mosquito control?
9: I am not a mosquito professional, but what I think, again, kind of goes back to common sense. If you've got an area that kind of holds water, you know, maybe allow it to drain out. If it has leaves from last fall, get the leaves off of it.
12: Mm-hmm.
9: I'm going to throw a plug out there. A friend of mine, I think he does you guys, Scott Morrow with Forever Green has a mosquito program. Call Scott.
12: Mm-hmm.
9: Scott and Shelley Morrow with Forever Green can take care of your mosquito issues.
12: Yeah, but I think one thing, get rid of standing water issues. That's the biggest thing with mosquitoes.
14: Yes.
12: If you've got an old koi pond that you don't use or a swimming pool that you've had covered for the last 6 years,
9: big deal.
12: That's if you have mosquitoes, that's probably where they're living right now.
11: And if you do have a water feature or something like that, get the extra vegetation out of it.
9: Yeah.
11: Because the rotting vegetation mixed with the water is a mosquito breeding ground.
9: We're doing another house right now that we've taken over, and looking out the back window is a pool, and the house is beautiful. It's in Everhart, you know, right where I'm at. And so, but looking out my window into their backyard is a gorgeous pool. It's green. It's greener than any lawn in Cleveland right now. And I'm like, that's a breeding issue. So to your point, get rid. If you're not going to use it, at least drain the water because it's going to be nasty. It's hot.
11: Yeah. And that is hard to control your neighbor's pool.
14: Yeah.
11: Be going over there throwing some chlorine.
12: Or whatever you have. We found out in the land of Jumanji next door at our house that they have an old pond, like a koi pond or something. But it is filled with frogs because we were out in the backyard and all you can hear is just frogs.
9: Yeah, it sounds like
12: you can't see the pond. It's in Hickory Hills, so go figure.
9: Yeah.
12: Man, I'm serious. We hit a tennis ball in there one time. We still haven't found it. We went and looked for it, couldn't find it.
11: Okay, so speaking of finding, I listed a house this week that I don't think they'd mowed the yard in a couple of years. So they had renters in it. The owner had to come back and take care of the lawn. As they're cleaning out these areas and getting in there, they found seven couches. Seven.
12: Wow.
11: So apparently when they were just done with the couch, they just moved it to the yard.
9: That's what you do. You didn't know that. That's what you just
11: obviously.
12: Thought. Yeah. Was the Griswold grandma still on one of the couches?
11: And by the time I pulled up too, there was all these bags of garbage. I was amazed at what they were pulling out of this grass. Well,
9: I've learned some wild lessons in the last 18 months, but with you guys 20-something years, but like, it's amazing.
11: Yeah.
9: It's amazing.
11: Yeah.
9: So, and they're like, you know, why do I have mosquitoes or why do I have frogs or bugs? You're like, I don't think I'm the person to answer that question.
14: You know? Yeah.
11: Do you feel like at a certain point you just throw it out there?
9: Sometimes you're like, you know what? You ask, I'm going to answer it. Yeah.
14: And that's an interesting take because, you know, we always talk about what we're amazed at, what we see in houses sometimes, but then like for you, what you see out in yards, fields.
11: Yeah, because the house, they probably at least, they're living in there. You would think that that's going to be a little bit better. If they're not keeping up the inside, I could only imagine
14: because,
11: some stuff you've
14: got. Because like, now, I hope it's never happened with any of the ones out there. Like I've sent you out to Bush Hole, like some big lots and stuff. And I hope you've never, ever like chewed up a tire or anything.
9: I have. I can't remember if it's for you guys or not. Yeah. We've got into 200 tires that were not supposed to be there. You know, and it's farmers who we love the most. We love them. I have a great relationship, and heck, I work with most of the farmers on our area. They are the worst. Not today's farmer.
14: Right.
9: But back in the 40s, 50s.
14: Yeah.
9: It was bury that.
14: Yep.
11: Yes.
9: And then it's like now we're in 2026, and it's like. Go out there to dig, and you're like, oh, no.
12: You're pulling up building material. You're pulling up couches, chicken farms.
9: The amount of steel that this, you know, they just buried it. That was the thing, and they just throw it out there. This was my corner, and then the next thing you know, this tree comes up, and it's just a tree and all the stuff. So, again, not knocking any farmer. Don't nobody get hate mail coming.
11: Oh, I had builders that used to do it.
9: It was a thing.
14: You had one lot in a neighborhood, and that was the dump lot.
11: Yes.
9: I won't use their name, but he told me, he said, I don't know how I became, it was because he was the last lot to build. He became the concrete dump. He became the 2x6 that trash, you know, so I hate being the last guy.
12: My in-laws bought that lot in a neighborhood.
9: And surprise.
12: I think nobody knew that it was, but they started digging it up to do the foundation and started pulling building materials, couches, everything.
9: Fun stuff
12: up out of there. So, yeah.
11: Got into a lot more testing, didn't they?
9: Yes, that's it. That's what you open up. Pandora's little box of fun.
11: Cheap lot just got real expensive. Yep.
12: It did, because it's not going to be buildable, and it's still not.
11: No, you can't. 35 years later. You get it out, you bring dirt in, you do compaction test, and then you're good to go.
12: Your $25,000 lot just jumped up to $80,000 really fast.
11: Yep. Yep.
12: That's if you can get it to
11: compact. That's assuming it's not in the city.
12: Yeah.
9: You're right.
12: Well, I don't think that's a big thing, but I think a lot of it on this, when you're talking about making your home entertaining friendly tonight.
14: Yeah.
12: I think a big one, we talk about fire safety, fire pits, fireworks, grills. Make sure you're using your common sense. Have a fire extinguisher handy.
9: Yeah.
12: Have garden hose, water hose, something handy. If you are shooting off fireworks, have something to put them in. Don't just shoot them and chuck them over into the grass because they're still going to be hot. Have a bucket of water to dump those things into or a hose to pour water into them. Guys, we're going to step away and take a quick break. When we come back, we're going to talk more with Jeff Widener with Widener, a ground-up company. If you want to reach Jeff, 423-284-0684. If you want to reach us here at the studio, 267-1023. This is Real Estate Today with the Richardson Group.

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0: Hey guys, welcome back to Real Estate Today with the Richardson Group. It is the 4th of July. It is America's 250th anniversary of being a country. We are joined today by Mr. Jeff Widener. Widener, a ground-up company. Jeff, they do everything, landscaping, lawn care, drainage, irrigation, pressure washing, all that fun stuff that you would need if you own a home or a business. They do residential and commercial. 423-284-0684 is the number to reach them at. And if you guys, always, you can reach us here at our office, 423-790-7979. We've been talking a lot about landscaping, handling your yard in the heat. And I just had a quick question before we dive into the last part. As we're in July, we're getting ready to come through the dog days of summer, really. When am I starting to look to make changes seasonally? Am I kind of looking for a time frame in the year, or kind of once we hit a consistent temperature, start seeding, doing some of those major yard projects like aerating, punching, things like that?
1: Great question. So right now, the Bermuda, the Zoysia side, your aerating is totally fine. Good bang for your buck. On the fescue side of it, I would wait until late September to mid-October to do any kind of overseeding, aerating, because right now, even with irrigation, it's a battle.
0: Yeah.
1: So I would wait till we get some major temperature drops for sure.
0: Yeah. Well, that's all.
1: Even on the planting, like unless you're wanting to babysit, wait if you can to do a major renovation, wait until October if you can. That would be.
0: Yeah, and I think it's a big thing. I know for a lot of people right now, the heat, you're not wanting to get out there. Right now, it's not a bad idea to let your grass grow a little bit. Don't come out and scalp it. I know everybody says, you got to increase your mowings once you hit summer. We don't have the water and the rainfall to do consistent mowing.
1: And you can get by with that through March, April, and May on the fescue, but then now that's it's over.
0: Yeah, I shortcut mine last time I mowed, and I'm semi-regretting it. I got close.
2: Did you do that so you got didn't it. Have to mow again?
0: Well, no. I was hoping to kill the clover, because most of my yard is clover, and then I could come back with something else.
1: I got
0: about 8 types of grass in my yard, and 6 of them are weeds.
2: Why?
1: Yeah, you got to call Scott Meyer.
2: Why have they not genetically modified a grass seed that will only grow to be 4 to 5 inches tall?
0: I'm sure they have one.
2: Get on that.
1: If we do, I'm hanging it up. I'm done.
0: Yeah, for real.
3: If I'm business, look, we can do that.
0: Every landscape, that's like where they talk about you're buying technology to shelve it. They did it. We bought it. We just aren't going to release it.
3: Right.
0: That's how that works. But I know we talked earlier. Is it safe right now with the weather we're having? Is it safe to go ahead and water every day?
1: I think for fescue, you're good to go. You're water.

0: And me and Brian spoke about this the other day. You know, in Cleveland, I think they're encouraging you to put another meter in for.
1: They're charging you sewer, which is
0: So,
1: all water.
0: correct. So if you can get the second meter for irrigation, you don't have to pay the sewer fee, which is going to save you some money. I think that's another good point.
2: And just so you'll know, I've had it quoted, the meter itself is like $2,200, and then to get it installed, about $300.
0: So
1: So
0: it's
1: it's
0: going to
1: just
0: take
1: probably
0: about
1: $2,500.
0: Probably just take a year or two to get it back, but then
1: I'd
0: it's,
1: say about a
2: yeah,
1: year or two.
0: it
1: I bet
0: may
1: you're looking
0: be,
1: more like five.
0: depending on the size of your lawn, for sure, because if
1: Right.
0: you've got a little lawn, then it's going to take you 100%,
1: Right,
0: 5%.
1: right.
3: Yeah,
1: And
3: but I
1: only
3: mean,
1: watering, it's only an issue 4 months out of the year.
0: Yeah.
3: Especially if you're adding an irrigation system, you go ahead and
1: But
3: absorb
1: do
3: that into
1: it
3: some of that
0: then.
3: cost. Do it then
0: Sure.
3: when you're putting it in. We're kind of hitting some true, false, math or fiction, all those fun ones. Can I fertilize right now?
0: Yeah, you can fertilize right now. Again, it's a water thing. Water it in. Don't fertilize and expect anything without water, period. So just water everything and don't over fertilize. And again, that's talking to your local, Beatty. They're amazing on Wildwood Avenue. They're super educational. Your Ace Hardware people, or talk to some people who know more than you do about.
3: Yeah. Guys, we want to thank you so much for tuning in with us today. We hope you've enjoyed the show, and we hope that you have a very safe and enjoyable 4th of July for the American 250. As always, look forward to talking to you again next time on Real Estate Today with the Richardson Group.

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2: From ABC News, I'm Chuck Sievertson. Millions of people under the impacts now or soon of a large nor'easter, 4 to 6 inches of rain possible in parts of New Jersey and Long Island. In Seabright, New Jersey, ABC News forecaster Leslie Lopez.
3: We're talking about coastal flooding, beach erosion. We also have very strong gusty winds that are damaging. They could bring down trees and power lines. In addition to that, we're going to see that storm system continue to move its way up towards the East Coast and start to veer inland. So some of these winds are going to push inland farther into areas closer to Philadelphia, even Atlantic City, getting out towards parts that are going to be moving in about 30, 40 mile per hour gusts, I would say, inland. So that's not just at the coast.
2: There are hundreds of flight cancellations, and Amtrak has canceled all trains between Boston and New York. A court victory in the highest court for Missouri Democrats. The Supreme Court last evening blocked a newly drawn Republican-favored map for the upcoming midterms in Missouri. It's too close to the election, says the court. A Santa Fe jury finds Facebook's parent company Meta deceived users, allowing data to be stolen in a 2016 data breach. New Mexico's Attorney General Raul Torres.
4: After weighing all of the evidence for a little more than 2 weeks, a Santa Fe jury returned a verdict that found more than 43 million violations of New Mexico's Unfair Practices Act, our consumer protection laws.
2: A judge will decide how much Meta will pay, and it could be as much as $100 billion+. Productive is how President Trump described his White House summit with China's President Xi. ABC's Stephen Portnoy in Washington.
5: Overnight, the White House released this list of what it says the president accomplished in the talks this week. It has him pressing Xi Jinping to produce more refined fuels, but it's short on specifics. And it remains unclear whether the president received any commitments on China's support of Iran.
2: A list of accomplishments released by the White House says China agrees to buy more coal from the U.S. You're listening to ABC News.
6: Here's the official forecast. Increasing clouds today, 80 for a high, partly cloudy, and 56 tonight. Tomorrow, mostly sunny, 81 degrees. Sunday night, mostly clear, 53. As you head back to work on Monday, it's going to be sunny with a high of 82. Monday night, clear, 55. Sunshine for Tuesday, reaching 87. Tuesday night, mostly clear and 61. Wednesday, mostly sunny and a high of 89 degrees. I'm Craig Allen on Talk Radio 102.3.
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13: Good morning and welcome to the Wellness Radio. I am your health expert, Dr. Nathan Warren, and I've got a great show lined up for you today. If this is your first time tuning in to the Wellness Radio, welcome. We're super glad to have you here. We always say on this show, health is a choice. And today you guys made a great choice by listening to the healthiest hour on the radio, and where we get to dive into, you know, really how to build true wellness, not only for now, but for a lifetime, right? How to be on the preventative side of things, how to start turning the corner with your health and not just relying on drugs and surgery and covering up symptoms, and wondering, man, am I going to be on 15 medications by the time I'm 65, right? We want to go the opposite direction with it. So again, welcome to the Wellness Radio. Guys, my job and my goal is to prepare you guys with the latest and greatest health information, and pair that with ancestral wisdom, pair that with logic, pair that with faith, and really talk about what are the root cause or root causes to your health issues. So if you guys have any questions, as we go through this, you can always go to drswarren.com, find out more information about that and about who we are. Dr. Rebecca and I are local doctors here in the Chattanooga area. We are doctors of chiropractic. We also do functional wellness, and we have for about 12 years now. And we do hyperbaric oxygen therapy as well. So, we are located in the Hamilton Place area across from the Embassy Suites next to REI and Burlington Coat Factory off the Shalaford exit there. So we have a beautiful health center here where we do functional wellness and we do structural corrective chiropractic and hyperbaric oxygen therapy. So this is something that we always enjoy doing. Doing the radio show is one of our favorite things throughout the week. And so I've got a great show lined up for you guys today. We are going to be diving in to functional wellness protocols. Okay. We are going to be talking about the heart. We're going to be talking about cellular inflammation. We're going to be talking about the gut, and we're going to be talking about the brain. Okay. So as we go through this, we've never done this before on the radio show, but we thought this would be such a great gift to you guys because we love our listeners. I'm going to give you guys opportunities to be able to get our protocols, ones that we use in our clinic that are tried and true for each one of these things as well. So we're going to give you guys the opportunity to be able to receive our protocols and start working on your health today. So these are going to be free for you guys. So we're going to make sure that you guys get the latest and greatest information to start changing your health today. So let's dive into it. So the first one we're going to talk about is the heart, right? And so, you know, you guys know heart disease is still the number one disease killer in the United States of America. There's a lot of controversy and confusion around heart issues. You know, when it comes to the heart, most of you guys, you know, are still hearing from your doctor that high cholesterol is the cause of heart disease, right? And this is kind of based off of Ansel Keys, who came out with what he called the lipid hypothesis, right? And these were theories developed in the 1950s. You know, this hypothesis is linked to elevated dietary saturated fat and cholesterol increases your risk of heart disease, right? And so, you know, we know that there is a difference here, right? So we're getting a much greater understanding of cholesterol's role in atherosclerosis and coronary heart disease. And this new understanding is that cholesterol is more of an innocent victim than a harmful contributor to this disease. And we've gone back and forth, right? Do you remember the Time magazine that came out back in 1961, and it had Ansel Keys on the front of it. And basically what it says is, it says he claimed that saturated fats in the diet are clogged arteries and caused heart disease, right? And then Time magazine in 2014, you know, had a picture of butter, and it says eat butter on the front of it. And it says, you know, scientists were wrong about saturated fats. They don't cause heart disease after all. So there's some confusion. Let's clear it up, right? So one of the first discussions we have to talk about are lipid particles, right? So in order to understand the cause of heart disease, we have to understand truly what's happening. And, you know, spoiler alert, it's not cholesterol as being the problem. It's the oxidation and inflammation of cholesterol that is going to be the issue. So if all you do is reduce your cholesterol, well, now we're starving our brain cells, we're starving our sex hormones, we're starving our cell membranes for something that's vitally important to the overall function of your body and the health of your body, where instead we should be going after inflammation and oxidation if we are trying to protect your heart. So as you're listening to this, if you want our heart protocol, make sure you text HEART to 423-267-1023. Again, text HEART to 423-267-1023, and we will make sure we send you our heart protocol so that you know what to do about it. So if you're listening and you're like, man, what did he talk about here? What do I need to do with this? How much of this do I need to take? You know, when do I need to take these things? Text HEART to 423-267-1023, and we will make sure that we send that out to you. So lipid particles, right? They transport cholesterol in circulation. These are called lipoproteins. So within this, we have LDL, low-density lipoproteins. This is the one that your doctors tell you is the quote-unquote bad cholesterol, even though it's not cholesterol at all. It's a transport protein. Or high-density lipoproteins, right? HDL, this is the one that your doctors will tell you is the good cholesterol. Again, same thing, there's no good or bad. These are just different carrier proteins. And so when we're looking at this and we're trying to decide, you know, what do we need to do about, you know, our cholesterol? Again, we've got to go and look and say, okay, how do we reduce inflammation? How do we reduce oxidation of the cholesterol component? So oxidized cholesterol does cause major problems within the body, right? But again, it's not going after cholesterol, it's going after the oxidation. So I like to utilize this as an example, right? Cholesterol is kind of like if you were, let's say you were an alien from space, right? And you had just come down to Earth, and you have been driving on the interstate for a couple weeks now. And it was like every time you see a car accident, crushed cars on the side of the road, there's an ambulance there. Okay. So as an alien that knows nothing about, you know, human beings in this planet, your thought could be like, oh, every time I see a crash, I see this vehicle there with blinking lights. Therefore, this vehicle with blinking lights, this ambulance, must be the cause of the damage at this car accident site because it's there every time. Well, this is how we look at cholesterol, right? So in areas of damage in vessels, guess what? Cholesterol is there. Therefore, they concluded that cholesterol must be the cause instead of realizing, no, cholesterol has been sent there by the body to try to make up and help heal the human body. So that is where the mistake happens. Instead of saying, you know, is cholesterol an innocent bystander? It's actually saying, you know, again, cholesterol is the cause and the issue with heart disease. And we know that's just not the case. So again, if you're somebody who wants to prevent heart disease, maybe heart disease runs in your family, remember, the genetics may be the loaded gun, but it's a lifestyle that pulls the trigger. Or maybe you've had a heart attack in the past. Maybe you had a stroke in the past. Maybe you're trying to, you know, really see some improvements in your heart. Make sure you text us, 423-267-1023. Text the number 423-267-1023. Text heart, to that number there. So as we dive into this, guys, understand when we look at LDL, we have to understand there's certain nutrients that depend on LDL. And that's going to be vitamin A, vitamin E, vitamin D, and CoQ10. These are all vastly important. LDL particles help to carry these antioxidants like CoQ10 and vitamin E and carotenoids to the areas of damage, which help us protect against that oxidative damage. So we need those. So if we start reducing that, now we are in trouble. So we have to make sure that we are addressing these oxidative components. So some of the natural ways to do that, right, are looking at how in the world do we reduce oxidative damage? Omega-3 fatty acids, right? The problem with most omega-3s is they are coming from rancid supplementation or rancid fat. So we like to use good quality omega-3s that have plenty of EPA and DHA to help reduce the oxidation and inflammation around that. So again, text HEART to 423-267-1023 to get that protocol. And so when we get back, we're going to continue to dive into this, and then we're going to dive into our second topic, which is inflammation. Text HEART to 423-267-1023 if you want us to send you the protocol on how to have a happy and healthy heart. This is the Wellness Radio. I'll see you right back after.
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13: All right, guys, welcome back to the Wellness Radio. I am your health expert, Dr. Nathan Warren, and we are talking all things functional protocols, right? A lot of times on this show, you know, we dive into the science, we dive into the information surrounding this. Today's all about solutions, right? It's all about solutions on how to have a healthy, happy heart and a healthy, happy gut and brain, and how to reduce inflammation. Throughout the show, we give you guys an opportunity to text in, and if you want one of these protocols sent to you, super easy, straightforward. We are doing that as a gift to you guys today. So before the break, we were talking all about the heart, and we were talking how, you know, there is a cholesterol theory on that it causes heart disease, right? And what we know is it's actually inflammation and oxidation that create the issue. So we want to address the real issue. So before we went on break, we were talking about omega-3 supplementation. And so with omega-3 supplementation, we know that omega-3s have been really well researched clinically to show improvements in metabolic health, cardiovascular health, neurological health, and immunological health. So we see improvements in cognitive function and mood boosting and triglyceride support, immune response, joint health, brain development. And all of those are done because we're delivering a quality amount of EPA and DHA, which are critical to doing things like stabilizing blood sugar, lowering triglycerides, improving lipoprotein characteristics. So these are going to be like vastly important to the health of your overall heart. Now, again, the problem with supplementation is that one, you know, the word supplement groups, you know, a multitude, millions of things together, right? So the word supplementation can group what you can go buy at a gas station or Walmart in there with some really amazing things that we use clinically that are completely two different animals, right? So it's a very confusing situation. Every video, every YouTube video, every podcast talks about supplements. Guys, we've been in clinical practice now for over a decade. And at this point, we have worked with thousands of people, not only locally, but worldwide in our functional online practice as well. And we've done a lot of work with supporting these systems. So we know what works and what doesn't work. And I do that based on what I see change in my patients' blood markers. What do I see change in their symptoms? What do I see change, you know, in their functional testing? So I know it can be a little confusing out there. So that's why we've tried to make it easy for you guys, as a gift to you guys. If you want to know more about the heart and our heart protocols that we use, in our clinic, you know, text the word heart to 423-267-1023. Text heart to 423-267-1023, and we'll get that sent over to you. So omega-3 fatty acids, massively important. It also too, when you look at the studies on the benefits of omega-3 fatty acids, you look at things like fish oil and krill oil. Unfortunately, most people aren't taking enough, right? Most of those studies are going to show to hit a therapeutic effect, you're going to need more around 2 to 4 grams or 2,000 to 4,000 milligrams of fish oil or krill oil a day. Most supplements that you see out there, people are taking 500 milligrams, 750 milligrams, even 1,000, and you're thinking, oh, I'm protecting my heart, when in reality, studies show 2 to 4 grams, right? So it's not just knowing the supplement, it's also knowing how much do I need to use. The second thing that we have to look at with the heart is what is called mitochondrial function, right? Mitochondria being the powerhouse or the ATP producers of the cell. ATP being cellular energy, we need appropriate ATP production. So there's certain things that actually work on the mitochondria to help to improve mitochondria. So a couple of my favorite things to utilize is looking at using things like carnitine and seeing improvements with that, as well as things like CoQ10 and PQQ. These have all been shown to upregulate mitochondrial function. So these are some of the things that I like to use clinically to help make sure that we are protecting cardiac cells and making sure that we are getting plenty of mitochondrial support. The third thing that I like to look at when it comes to the heart is how do we really make a difference on the inflammation component and what we call microclotting, right? So, you know, a lot of people are wondering about, well, what if I'm building, you know, some clotting in my arteries? Well, guess what? What if I told you that there are actually these things called proteolytic enzymes that have been shown to break down microclotting? Now, let me make it very clear, as we talk about supplementation on this show, never, you know, these are for information building purposes only. Make sure to always consult your medical physician and to make sure that these are okay or right for you. Again, you know, this is for information purposes only. But proteolytic enzymes are powerful. These are going to be things like natokinase and serrapeptase and bromelain. These are examples of enzymes that in the human body help to start breaking down microclotting and breaking down things like fibrin and fibrinogen, starting to break down scar tissue components and eating up inflammation inside the human body. So I really, really love to utilize these things. A caveat here is if you are on a blood thinner, these are not right for you, because these have been clinically shown to actually thin the blood, right? Which again, you know, thinning the blood, especially for the cardiovascular system, is of massive importance. But if you're on a blood thinner, we do not want to use these proteolytic enzymes. So keep that in mind. But these are amazing at reducing inflammation. So again, you know, so far we've talked about for the heart, We've talked about proteolytic enzymes. We've talked about mitochondrial enhancers like CoQ10 and PQQ. We've talked a little bit about the importance of utilizing omega-3 fatty acids, the EPA and the DHA, and how much to use. And the final one I'll talk about is vitamin D levels, right? Vitamin D is massively important for cardiovascular health and for inflammation and hormonal health. So we want to optimize our vitamin D. We want that alongside of vitamin A, vitamin E, and vitamin K2 to make sure that those are getting to the appropriate areas and really seeing some major improvements with our vitamin D status. So again, if you want more information on the heart, text HEART 423-267-1023. Text HEART to the number 423-267-1023. The second one I'm diving into is inflammation, okay? So inflammation, and I pair that behind the heart because guess what? A lot of helping with the heart is also helping with inflammation. So we talked about proteolytic enzymes. I also want to take a minute to talk about the importance of things like curcumin and rosemary extract and ginger and something called boswellia or frankincense. These are all massively important to reducing cellular inflammation. So I like to use those in combination. Guess what? You don't have to go out there and buy 12 separate things when in reality today we can kind of get those together. So I like to be able to use those alongside of omega-3 fatty acids, alongside of proteolytic enzymes, and now we've got the ultimate trio to reduce inflammatory levels. So if you want the inflammation protocol, go ahead and text inflammation to 423-267-1023. So text inflammation, INFLAMMATION, to 423-267-1023. And I will send you the protocol we use to see things like C-reactive protein on blood markers come down, to see improvements in things like triglycerides and cholesterol and those type of things, right? We're supporting the human body in healing. These things don't treat those things, but they support the body in its healing capacity to do so. So again, text inflammation to 423-267-1023 and we'll get that sent out to you. So we got to go on another break here, guys. When we get back, we're going to talk about the gut and we're going to talk about the brain and how to start improving those things today. This is the Wellness Radio. I'll see you right back after the break.
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13: All right, guys, welcome back to the Wellness Radio. I am your health expert, Dr. Nathan Warren, and I am one of the Drs. Warren. So Dr. Rebecca Warren is my wife and also practitioner in our wellness clinic. We are doctors of chiropractic. So in the Hamilton Place area of Chattanooga, we do structural corrective chiropractic, we do functional wellness, and we do hyperbaric oxygen therapy. We have been here for over a decade. We've also been on the radio for almost a decade as well, bringing you the latest and greatest health information. So today we're doing something that we've never done before as a gift to our radio listeners. We are going over protocols, functional protocols that we use clinically to help support the human body. And so as we go throughout this show, if you text in, we can send you these protocols. So you can text HEART if you want information on our HEART protocol to 423-267-1023. You can text INFLAMMATION if you want the INFLAMMATION protocol. Again, same number, 423-267-1023, and we'll get that sent out to you. As I said in the last segment, this does not replace medical advice from your medical doctor. This is for information purposes only. So please consult a medical physician before making these changes here. But again, this is all about information and how to support the human body and move in the right direction. So we talked about the heart. We talked about inflammation. We talked about some of my favorite things to do for those two things. Now let's dive into the gut, right? Let's dive into the digestive system. You know, I think that when it comes to working on the gut, right, we have to remember that the digestive system is massively important. Some people call it the second brain, right? You have a massive amount of neural connections. We have direct communication from the brain to the gut and the gut to the brain. So that's why a lot of times you can have gut issues that can actually affect the way our brain functions. But the digestive system is massively important. especially if you're somebody who's dealing with autoimmune conditions. If you're somebody who's dealing with joint pain and joint discomfort and systemic inflammation, if you're somebody that's dealing with things like skin rashes, I tell all my patients, man, the skin is like a window into the gut, right? If there are gut issues, most of the time it's going to show up in the skin, or it's going to show up in the joints with joint pain and joint stiffness, things like fatigue, things like abdominal pain, sometimes even chest pain, especially if we're having things like heartburn or indigestion. These things can create symptoms of chest pain or abdominal discomfort. If you're somebody who's having, you know, kind of going back and forth with loose stools and constipation, or you lean one way or the other, maybe you're only pooping once a day or once every couple days. Guys, that's not normal, right? We should be having, you know, 2 to 3 good bowel movements a day that are easy, so that we're moving things out. I always like to kind of word it like this. Logic tells us, right, that when something comes in, something should probably come out, right? That is important to know. So we want to make sure that we're taking care of our gut. If we have gut issues, it will create chronic systemic inflammation, and we will see those inflammation symptoms pop up. So when it comes to the gut, one of the most important things that we can do is protect and work on the gut barrier, right? Some of you guys may have heard the buzzword leaky gut, or gut permeability, right? So the ability for foreign material to escape the lining of the gut. Now, the reason why this can happen is because we live in a world where things like glyphosate and herbicides and pesticides are rampant. They're on our food, they're in our soil. We know things like glyphosate is the most water-soluble toxin on our planet, and according to the EPA, is in about 70 to 72% of even our rainwater. So we know this is going to be, at this point, a massive problem. The reason why this is a problem is because clinical studies have shown glyphosate not only disrupts your microbiome, so almost like an antibiotic, but even more evil from the standpoint of it will destroy good bacteria, leaving the unwanted bacteria to grow and proliferate more than it should. But even more dangerous, it actually damages the lining of the gut and allows for things that aren't supposed to escape the gut to escape the gut. When those foreign proteins escape the gut, what ends up happening is as those are in circulation, the body says, whoops, those are not supposed to be there. Therefore, it mounts an immune response, aka autoimmune, right? The immune system is attacking its own tissue, but it's doing that for a reason. So instead of trying to treat the symptoms of autoimmune issues, maybe we should close the gut and prevent those foreign materials from leaving an area that they're never intended to leave in the beginning. This also disrupts how much we absorb, right? Remember, it's not just about the amount of nutrients you take or the amount of nutrients we eat. It's about how much is absorbed and then utilized, right, to in order to be able to get those wonderful, amazing benefits. We want those to be able to absorb, right? You could take a billion, million, bazillion milligrams of vitamin B12, but if it's not absorbing, what's the point, right? We want to make sure these nutrients absorb. So we got to work on that gut lining. And that's one of my favorite things to work on, to be able to see improvements overall in our ability, you know, to protect the gut and work on the gut. So my favorite things to use for helping with the lining of the gut are things like L-glutamine, right? So utilizing L-glutamine, some of you may have utilized this in the past. Here's the caveat to using L-glutamine. So just like we talked about with fish oil and omega-3 fatty acids, If we are not using the amount that most of the studies are showing to get a therapeutic effect, we may be missing the boat here. And this may be why it didn't work for you the first time or the second time you've used it. So with glutamine, when we look at the studies, we're looking about 3 to 5 grams of glutamine a day to see the effect on the gut lining, to see its effect on being able to close up the gut lining and seeing improvements in it. So we want to make sure we use the appropriate dosage of L-glutamine, and it can be super beneficial. Things like collagen, right? I like to use a multi-collagen. Collagen can be amazing for the gut lining. I like using one that comes from things like, you know, eggshell membrane and wild caught fish, and things like pasture raised chicken and things like grass fed beef, right? So getting the collagenous components there can be beneficial for the gut as well. And what if I told you, you don't necessarily have to eat those things if you don't like them. What if I told you your collagen could taste like a chocolate milkshake or a vanilla milkshake, and not spike the blood glucose and insulin at the same time? So if you want this information, make sure you text GUT. So text the word GUT to 423-267-1023. Again, text GUT to 423-267-1023, and you can get our GUT protocol, the same one that we use clinically for our patients in the office to help support overall gut health. Text GUT to 423-267-1023. So we talked about L-glutamine, right? Another one that I really like to use quite a bit is utilizing something called colostrum, right? Or the first milk. Even though in reality, it's not really milk at all, it's immunoglobulins. So these are gonna be amazing for building up the mucosal membrane of the gut. So for some patients, we like to use grass-fed, colostrum that comes from cows. For others that are a little more sensitive, we like to use immunoglobulins that are dairy-free. Yes, those do exist. So we like to use these immunoglobulins to build up the mucosal membrane and support the lining of the gut and see amazing results with that. So again, if you want this protocol, text GUT to 423-267-1023. So we're gonna go on our last break here, guys. When we get back, we're gonna talk about the brain and we're gonna talk about protocols for it as well. So again, this is the Wellness Radio. We'll see you right back after the break.
0: The Tennessee Titans, Georgia Bulldogs football, and Vols and Lady Vols basketball. 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
13: All right, guys, welcome back to the Wellness Radio. I'm your health expert, Dr. Nathan Warren, and we are diving into all things functional wellness today. Yep, you guys have asked for it for years. Today we are giving you the gift of protocols that we use clinically and that are tried and true, that we have used with thousands of patients to support the healing of the body. Let me be clear, right? When it comes to protocols, I don't care if we're talking about a supplement, an adjustment, hyperbaric oxygen therapy, you name it. We're not talking about treatments, right? We're not talking about cures. What we are talking about is how do we support the human body to be able to heal and adapt the way that it is designed to. And there are tried and true proven ways to help support the human body. So earlier we talked about the heart, we talked about inflammation, and we talked about the gut. Right. So if you want any of those protocols or if you missed it, if you're just now tuning in, you can text the word heart or inflammation or gut to 423-267-1023. If you text those, we will send you the protocols that we have. So you can text heart or you can text inflammation or you can text gut to 423-267-1023, and we can send you those protocols so you can get started with your health journey today and start seeing major improvements and support for those systems there. Again, as always, this is for information purposes only. Make sure you consult a medical physician before making these lifestyle changes. So let's talk about the brain, right? I promised you guys we were going to talk about the brain. So we've already talked about heart and inflammation and gut. And guess what? All of those affect your brain, right? So these all kind of go together when it comes to seeing improvements. And that is

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1: Start calming the brain. So there's some great studies on improving things like neural inflammation. Magnesium 3-8 is great at calming neurotransmitters in the brain. That's why it's great for improved sleep and improved stress levels. So I like to use magnesium 3-8 when we're trying to get it to cross the blood-brain barrier and specifically work on supporting the brain. So that is one of my first in a brain protocol. Another one I really like to use are compounds that actually trigger autophagy, right? And breaking down damaged cells. And so these are going to be things like curcumin and citrus bergamot and EGCG or green tea extract, resveratrol and quercetin. These are all things that have been shown to actually improve autophagy and help us break down damaged cells. Another one that goes under the radar is carnosic acid, right? Which comes from things like oregano and sage and rosemary. These are herbs, especially rosemary, one of my favorite, that also contains rosmanic acid, which is amazing for the brain. And then the final thing I like to use are things that trigger what is called BDNF, brain-derived neurotrophic factor. These are going to help with synapses in the brain and improve neuronal turnover. So when we have damage to certain neurons, yes, with BDNF, we can actually improve those. So some things that have been shown to help improve that are things like wild blueberry extract and lion's mane extract, which is a functional mushroom that helps to improve BDNF. So again, if you want this protocol, text the word brain to 423-267-1023. Again, text the word brain to 423-267-1023. So again, this show's been a lot of fun. We have went over heart and inflammation and gut and brain and some of the things you guys can start doing right now to support and improve those things. Again, as always, health is a choice, and today you guys made the best health choice by listening to the Wellness Radio. We are on here every Saturday from 10 to 11 on Talk 1023. Again, you can text the words heart or inflammation or gut or brain to 423-267-1023, and we will send you our protocols that are tried and true that we have used for years with thousands of patients to help support the body's own natural healing abilities. So again, guys, go out there this weekend and start taking your health to the next level, and tune in again next week from 10 to 11 right here on Talk 102.3 to the Wellness Radio. We'll see you guys next time.

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0: a battle in the heart of Alabama caught our attention. Coal miners in one community, they've been on strike now for months.
1: Working as long as 12 hours a day, 7 days a week, in some of the most dangerous conditions.
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1: That's right, folks, from the mountains of Tennessee to the bayous of Louisiana, broadcasting on the line and on the radio from the online and on the radio from the heart of the Tennessee Valley, the Spice Radio Studios in Huntsville, Alabama. This is the Valley Labor Report. My name is Jacob Morrison. My co-host is Adam Keller. Today on the program, we just finished a conversation with Tara Bailey about how workers in Huntsville were able to repeal the sales tax on hearing aids, saving folks hundreds of dollars on their purchases. We're about to be playing conversations with two candidates for the national president position of the National Association of Letter Carriers and more. The lines are open, so if you'd like to call in, that phone number is 844-899-TVLR. That is 844-899-8857. 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And finally, if you're a member of a union, you should think about getting your local, your district, your region, or your international to sponsor the show. You can reach out to us for more details on that. I will also be adding a disclaimer, since I'm in here without my fearless leader, Adam, that any viewpoints or opinions expressed in this program belong solely to their author and do not necessarily represent any organization or sponsor. 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As most of you know, we're not media professionals, just diehard unionists who want to amplify the voices of the working class in the American South, and we're hoping that this project can make a difference on that front, and we can't do it without you. We want to thank everybody for tuning in. Whether you're a loyal fan or a first-time listener, we appreciate you spending some time with us today. Every week in the South, workers organize new unions, they bargain for new contracts, they fight for good legislation and against bad legislation, and they put the boss in their place. These are some of the stories that we could find from September the 18th to the 25th. This is Last Week in Southern Labor. Over the last week, 138 workers in four bargaining units have gone public with their union campaigns. 20 workers in two bargaining units are trying to decertify their union. 33 workers across two bargaining units withdrew their petition for a union election. 12 workers in one unit decertified their union. 147 workers in four bargaining units voted against unionization, and 396 workers across seven bargaining units unionized. Here are the details. In new union campaigns, workers likely pushed by their employer filed a petition to decertify the Industrial Division of the Communication Workers of America, IUECWA, as the union representing 42 workers at Intellic Techs in Augusta, Georgia. Workers likely pushed by their employer filed a petition to decertify Starbucks Workers United as the union representing 20 workers at Starbucks in Oviedo, Florida. 106 workers at Volvo Group Trucks Operations in Olive Branch, Mississippi filed a petition to hold a union election with the United Auto Workers, UAW Local 2406. 11 workers at CBRE in Tampa, Florida filed a petition to hold a union election with the International Union of Operating Engineers, IUOE, Local 30. 2 workers at MCOR in Washington, D.C. filed a petition to hold a union election with IUOE, Local 99. And 19 workers at Starbucks in Cary, North Carolina filed a petition to hold a union election with Starbucks Workers United. In election results, 23 workers at Driven Force in Carrollton, Texas voted 21-0 in favor of union unionization with the Teamsters Local 745. 31 workers at Cartage Services in By Deliverall in Carrollton, Texas voted 18-0 in favor of unionization with the Teamsters Local 745. 36 workers at Ardent Mills in Chattanooga, Tennessee voted 11-25 against unionization with the United Food and Commercial Workers, UFCW Local 1995. In a heartbreaking loss, 86 workers at Laboratory Corporation of America in Tucker, Georgia, voted 37-40 against unionization with the International Union of Painters and Allied Trades, IUPAT District Council 77. We talked to the union about this campaign a few weeks ago and the huge anti-union campaign that this small group of workers faced, even though the union was able to get the workers before they unionized a $750,000 settlement from the company for the company's union busting in the first election. It still wasn't enough to overcome the company's continued harassment of their workers, it seems. 301 workers at Caesars New Orleans in New Orleans, Louisiana voted 204-66 in favor of unionization with the UAW. 6 workers at Service Electric Company in Chattanooga, Tennessee voted 2-2, and ties go to the employer, so they are not unionizing with the International Brotherhood of Electrical Workers, IBEW, Local 175. 27 workers at Ascent Chemicals in Cleveland, Texas voted 16-10 in favor of unionization with the United Steelworkers, USW. In grievances, unfair labor practices, and court cases, federal workers and their unions won a big settlement with the Trump administration. Last year, the Office of Management and Budget promulgated guidance to federal agencies to fire workers during government shutdowns. This is illegal. So federal worker unions filed suits against the government. Last week, the federal government admitted defeat in a settlement with the unions, saying that they will rescind that guidance and no longer attempt to illegally fire workers during a government shutdown. American Federation of Government Employees, AFGE National President Everett Kelly said the administration tried to turn a shutdown into an excuse to fire the public servants who kept this country running without a paycheck on payday, and we refused to let it stand. We fought back, we held the line, and they backed down. In strikes and bargaining updates, Texas Teamsters are striking to get their lives back. Workers at Saffron Seats in Gainesville, Texas, members of the Teamsters Local 767, had been bargaining for a new contract and made clear that a red line for them was the mandatory overtime. They wanted it gone. So far, Saffron Seats has refused to meet this eminently reasonable demand. The workers who make airplane seats for the company rejected their offer and went on strike. Michelle Shiro, an employee at the company for 20 years, mentioned some other things that they are fighting for when asked about why she is striking. She said, "We are out here striking because we want no mandatory overtime. We want our holiday pay back and fair wages for all of us Teamsters, even those who have topped out. We deserve a strong contract for all of the hard work we put in and day out." In political and legislative updates, National Nurses United, the largest union of registered nurses in the U.S., made a couple of endorsements in the South. In Florida, they endorsed Angie Nixon for U.S. Senate, saying if elected, Nixon will join nurses in our fight to take on the billionaire class and deliver for workers, abolish ICE, and guarantee comprehensive health care through Medicare for All. In Tennessee, they announced an endorsement of Justin Pearson for Congress, saying in part, Pearson has spent his life fighting for justice for his community, including holding polluters and corporate-backed politicians accountable. If elected, he will bring that same bold leadership to Congress. In their statements, they said NNU supports candidates who are committed to nurses' values, including safe patient staffing in all hospitals across the country, protecting the rights of workers to organize, and guaranteeing health care to everyone. They also pointed to a recent Gallup poll showing that nurses were voted as the most trusted profession in the United States for the 24th consecutive year. If we missed anything, let us know about your union updates at tvlr.fm/contact. Appreciate everybody tuning in today. Like I said, we've got a great interview with a couple of candidates for the national president position of the Letter Carriers Union. Before we get to that, though, wanted to make sure that I say, if you're listening online right now as we're live, like the stream, subscribe to the channel, et cetera, et cetera. 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And we appreciate everybody hanging out with us in the chat. Benjo mentions, you know, the culture war stuff. The Dancing Bread, who's a listener from Florida, says the 1% always tries to divide the working class on culture issues. We need to not take the bait. And also mentions that Florida technically restores felon voting rights by ballot measure, or technically restored felon voting rights by ballot amendment, but the first thing Ron DeSantis did was slap a poll tax on it. Pretty nuts. Pretty nuts. Appreciate everybody tuning in, and feel free to give us your comments throughout the chat. If you don't want to call in, you can chat with us on YouTube or Facebook, or send us a text message at 844-899-TVLR. All right. We've got a couple of interviews. The first one is going to be with Lou Drass, a member of the Letter Carriers Union in Huntsville. He is running for national president of the Letter Carriers Union. And following that is a selection from our interview with Mike Cariff, an Illinois letter carrier also running for national president. We had about an hour-long interview with both of them. The Lou Drass's interview is already up on our YouTube channel. You can go and listen to the full thing there. Mike Cariff's will be up next week. Here are a couple of segments from both of those interviews. Folks, you are listening to the Valley Labor Report. My name is Jacob Morrison. In studio, we have Lou Drass. Lou, welcome to the program.
2: Well, thanks. Hi, everybody. How y'all doing?
1: It's good to have you in studio. If you want to scoot a little bit closer to the mic, I think that would you'll come through a little bit clearer. You are running for national president of the National Association of Letter Carriers. You brought your flyer in studio here. I'm sure people can find it on your website, which is?
2: It's on social media. It's Lou Drass. For NALC president. That's LEWDRASSFOR, NALC president. Lou Drass for NALC president. I'm on social media, anywhere you want to look.
1: All right. You've been in the NALC for a long time. I feel like that's as good a place as any to start an interview about running for national president. Can you start at, you know, how long you've been in the NALC? Your career with the Postal Service, and you know some of your history in the union.
2: Okay, I started carrying mail in 1981, and I carried mail for 20 years. As far as the union goes, I was a branch president for 10 years in Huntsville, Alabama, and I was a national business agent covering Alabama, Mississippi, Tennessee, Louisiana for 8 years, and then I was the national director of city delivery, covering the whole country. And then I served, that was 4 years, and I did 8 years as the national vice president, serving the entire country. But can I say something there?
1: Yes, please.
2: So the thing I want to get across is I never just held positions. I've always done something to make positive change for letter carriers. When I ran for branch president, I ran against a 15-year incumbent. And I won the election by like 3 votes, maybe 4. And nobody on the executive board of the branch was with me. And I had to earn their support one by one by one by working really hard for them. And I ran that in that branch. I went 5 terms where nobody ran against me. So I served 5 terms for them. And then I went to run for business agent, and I won that race by 33 votes. And that's not much for 4 states.
1: Mm-hmm.
2: And so I brought everybody together again and united the 4-state region and transformed that region. Region 8 is what we call it. And then the only reason I went to headquarters was to help, because I could see the storm coming, which you see the same storm today coming, which I'm talking about, like where there's efforts to reduce service deliveries, delivery days, efforts to get rid of door delivery and make it so everybody has what you call cluster boxes, you know, mailboxes that have plenty of units where you have to go down the end of the block to get your mail. Those kinds of things, they're happening now. Where they close in plants for the clerks and all that, which all that did happen while I was director of city delivery, and we dealt with all that stuff. And I think the same thing's going to happen here. The same kind of efforts are being made. The same story's true. It's just, and so what I'm running on, one, is my record, and two is, why wouldn't you want somebody driving the bus that's been through all this stuff already? The same thing with the grievance procedure. When I was when I made business agent, we had 2,000 grievances pending arbitration in Region 8, and we had a big backlog at what we call Step B, part of the grievance procedure. And by the time I left 8 years later, and once again I ran, I got elected by acclamation. I could have stayed there. But by the time I left, there was a half a dozen cases pending arbitration. We had no backlog. And that's a big problem today. Our grievance procedure is severely backlogged. And I believe I can do something about it.
1: How is it, because that's a complaint that I've heard from so many letter carriers, the backlog of the grievance and arbitration backlog. How did that happen?
2: Well, you know, I'll tell you, I had oversight of the whole grievance procedure from headquarters level, from Washington, D.C., for what we call interpretive step. That's national grievances, regional arbitration, and Step B process for 8 years. And when I left, there was 3,700 cases pending arbitration in the whole country. And maybe, you know, most of them cases, my goal was to have cases scheduled for arbitration 120 days after they get impasse by the business agent office. And we weren't quite there, but we were pretty close. And at Step B, we had about 4,000 cases pending nationwide, with only 1,500 pending that were over 14 days. Because the rule is, what you want to do is you want to have a Step B decision within 14 days of when they receive a case. And so that was pretty, I mean, it wasn't perfect, and I wasn't satisfied. But today there's 52,000 cases pending Step B.
1: Oh my gosh.
2: And that happened since I left, since I retired in 22, because my wife got sick and I had to, you know, I had to make a choice. Anyway, today there's 11,700 cases pending regional arbitration. And I've got plenty of ideas on how to do something about all that.
1: Can you talk to us a little bit about what that would look like?
2: Yeah. For instance, I did a memo with the Postal Service that I negotiated, and it's we have M documents. They're, you know, on our website, and it's M1939, and that was an arbitration scheduling procedure. And I started that in 2015 and built it up to encompass the whole country. And some of the things that that entails is getting more arbitration dates, or having an arbitrator come in and stay a week instead of a day. Instead of coming in and doing one case, the arbitrator stays a whole week and does a bunch of cases. And you can also have multiple arbitrators come in. We could get more arbitrators. We could do representative cases, which means you have the same case from the same city about the same thing, except there's 20 of them pending or 100 of them pending, because there's no appetite from the Postal Service to solve cases at either the local level or Step B, which has caused this backlog. And the whole thing is intentional on their part, so they can say the grievance procedure is broken.
1: Hmm.
2: Now, some people argue that we need to change the grievance procedure. I argue we need to follow the grievance procedure. That's what we need to do. And but those are some things you could do for regular arbitration. At Step B, there's other things you could do. Like, for instance, the rule is you take the next case, the first case in, this is the first case out. But you might have a case that's next up on the list, and it's from Huntsville, Alabama. Except Huntsville, Alabama has the same exact problem that management has sent to B and sent to B, and B is not resolved. So there's 50 of those cases
1: right, sitting
2: at Step B. So you should gather them all up and bundle them, what I call bundle the decision, and do one decision for 50 cases instead of 50 decisions about the same thing, about in the same
1: right, town.
2: That's one way to do this. You can also do, when they don't agree, what happens is the Step B team will write like a 30-page impasse, which is too much words. And what we could do is just write one line and say everything from the local level is brought forward, and that's it. And not put your lawyer caps on, like what we're doing. And that's something that you could do at B. You could also send teams in, especially if you have cases where there's a history, there's a set remedy, you know, whatever it is. Maybe it's $100 a piece for whatever it might be. Whatever the remedy has been set, you could solve all those cases short of a Step B decision, which I did that in Louisiana in 2024. Early in 2024, went to Baton Rouge and did New Orleans cases and Gretna, Louisiana cases. And we solved 7,000 cases. And that means, and I mean looking at every case, not just, you know, without looking. We solved every one of them cases and paid the remedy that was called for in those cases. And we did that. I went down there for 2 weeks. Now, there's a lot of background that you got to do a little, and I had a group of three other people with me, and I just didn't do that by myself. But then thereafter, you got to write up all the settlements and do all the ciphering, figure out what everybody's owed, and that takes some time. So I probably spent 6 weeks, maybe more, on this project. But we did 7,000 cases, and that did a whole lot to do something to their backlog.
3: Right.
2: And you could, if you could repeat that in different places around the country, we could maybe start to dig out of this.
3: Yeah. Well, and that gets us to kind of the relationship with the Postal Service and the, you know, we're in contract negotiations right now. And so whoever wins the election for national president is probably going to be the one who wraps up these contract negotiations. What would you be pushing for if you win and you're the one to finalize this contract?
2: Well, we've been working without a contract since May, and we've done the negotiations and we've done the mediation. So now it's time to do the interest arbitration, and that's the first thing you got to do. You got to get ready to go to interest arbitration. You got to pick a neutral arbitrator, and you got to get the show on the road, and not wait and dilly dally around. And what I want to do, and I will do, is I'll set panels up. Much of our presentation, some of it's expert things, comparability. Who do you compare letter carriers to? Do you compare them to UPS drivers or pizza delivery drivers? Postal Service will say pizza delivery drivers. We'll say UPS. I say you don't compare them to anybody. There's no comparison to what a letter carrier does to what anybody else does. Who else looks out for the elderly? Who else saves lives? You know, when the pandemic was here, letter carriers carried mail throughout that process when everybody else was locked down. We went to work. If there was ever another pandemic, and let's say there was a vaccine that had to be delivered, that had to be given to folks, we've done this in the past where we've practiced delivering vaccines in different cities. And we would be the people that you would want to be there. What about the mail-in ballots? We deliver those. Who does all these kinds of things? Who goes to every delivery point in the country every day? Nobody is the answer. Nobody. And in all the different weather and everything, there's a lot of people that work outdoors, but nobody does it like we do.
3: You know, you mentioned that you're anticipating the first step once you get into office being interest arbitration. What if you get in and you review the negotiation documents and you're not happy with the current position of the union, and you think that the union should have been throughout the negotiation process fighting for more? What happens? Because I see here that you know, on your flyer, you say that you want higher pay, full COLAs, shorter time frame to reach top pay, an all career workforce, higher top pay at the end. You know, what if none of those or some of those are left off of the union's bargaining position heading into interest arbitration? What do you do then?
2: I think you add that to it and you present that to an arbitrator. I don't know that we're locked into whatever our, you know, positions were during bargaining. I don't know that
3: you don't think that you would need to, like, say, okay, pause before we go into interest arbitration. Let's do like a couple of months where, you know, this is the union's new position, by the way, you know, not the old positions. This is what we need to do. And then we go into interest arbitration.
2: I have high level of confidence that we've been asking for that stuff. Now, you know, do I know it? Mm-hmm. I wasn't involved, so I don't know.
3: Right.
2: So that's one that I believe that you're, and another thing that's a big problem is uniforms. They want you to be in a uniform, but they don't give you enough money to buy a uniform.
3: Mm-hmm.
2: And that is that was a negotiation from last time that we didn't get in, we didn't get anywhere with it, really.
3: Mm-hmm.
2: And that's something that's, to me, one of the crisis things that we face as far as letter carriers go. They want you to wear a uniform, but it costs $250 for a pair of shoes.
3: Yeah.
2: And they only give you $510 a year. Now, if you're a letter carrier and you're walking around, you're going to go through a pair of shoes in a year.
3: Pretty quick, yeah.
2: Yeah, you are.
3: You know, you said, I'm glad to hear that, that you have a high level of confidence that everything that you're saying that you're going to fight for is the union's position right now, but you can't say for sure. And that's a good question about, like, the way that the union conducts negotiations. I mean, I think that we've seen over the past few years a few unions try to open up bargaining. In 2023, we saw Sean Fain really try to, you know, not only fight the companies as hard as he can at the bargaining table, but trying to put public pressure on them through his members and through the public, showing, you know, giving sometimes even weekly updates saying this is where the union is, this is where the company is. Do you think that negotiations with the Postal Service should be opened up like that?
2: I think you should give updates to the membership. The financial side, because everything you're talking about is the financial side, not the work rules side. The workroom rules side is pretty well known. I think, you know, I really can't tell you what has really been advertised on the financial side. I just don't know. You know, I. All I know is that's what I'm going after, and I'm going to find a way to go after it.
3: Right.
2: Whatever it is I got to do. If I got to open up and talk to them for a little while, fine. But I don't think you have to do that. I don't believe that's true. But I don't know.
3: Well, no, what I'm saying is do you think that, like, when you're negotiating, whether it's, you know, maybe you just go straight into interest arbitration in this, but next contract, when it's Lou Drass is the chief negotiator, you know, do you think that your negotiation style might look a little bit more like Sean Fain, where you're providing really clear, regular updates to the membership? Or do you think it's important to have a little bit more, for the negotiations to be a little bit more closed?
2: I want to provide updates to the point that you can, without going so far as to say, okay, here, look, I got this hand. Let's play poker, and I'll show you my hand, and then I'll make a bet with the Postal Service. I'm not going to tell everybody. You can't do that. You have to have something. You can't be that open, I don't believe, in negotiations. Anybody that's ever negotiated, because we do local negotiations at the Postal Service. So you got your national contract and you got your local contract. And I don't know anybody, when they're in the middle of local bargaining for their local agreement, that goes out and blabs to everybody everything that's going on. The members got to have a little trust in you. That's what I believe. And then by the time we go to another contract, they are going to trust me. I promise you, if I'm elected.
3: I think that it's important and that you want to be able to trust the leadership. I do think that there's, I don't know, I feel like it's not often, that's sure, but I've seen some locals that have, and it's not like they're giving it out to the media, but I've seen some local unions that do open bargaining where, like, you know, they do like it in a big auditorium, and they allow as many members as want to come in to watch the negotiations and stuff like that. And they would say that by the members hearing the way that management talks about them, you know, that was really galvanizing and really energized them and made them willing to, you know, to fight the boss a little bit harder.
2: Right. We've never done negotiations in an auditorium like you're talking about.
3: Yeah, I mean, that would be difficult to do. Yeah. I'm just talking about the local thing.
2: No, I know. But I promise one thing. I will share with everybody. I'm not going to be a closed book to where you don't know nothing what's going on until the end of it.
3: Right.
2: That's not going to happen. See, like I say, there's a balance there. There's a line. Hit it, Jacob.
3: Yes, sir. We are joined by Mike Cariff, the business agent for the National Association of Letter Carriers in Illinois and a candidate for national president of the union. Mike, welcome to the program.
4: Awesome. Thank you for having me, brother.
3: I am really looking to really looking forward to talking to you about your campaign and, you know, the vision that you would have for the union. I just finished earlier this week a conversation with Lou Drass. So looking forward to, you know, allowing our audience to hear, you know, your pitch. And the thing that I started with Brother Drass, and so I'll ask you the same thing, is can you tell folks just a little bit about your history in the union and why you, you know, why you are so active in the union as opposed to doing, you know, anything else? You know, you could be a letter carrier and you could go home to your family and do other stuff. You could not be a letter carrier and do, you know, lots of other ways to make lots more money, right? And so why are you, you know, why are you doing this? And yeah, tell us a little bit about your history in the union.
4: Well, I don't know if I could do anything else that would make lots more money, but I don't know. But this is the path I've been on. I started as a letter carrier when I was 19. I fell in love with the union. I fell in love with my fellow letter carriers. The job I had before that was like a steel factory, and it was all guys, and I loved the guys. But I got to the post office, and there's like women there, and there's all different kind of people, and you're outside all day, and you can kind of like organize your work. And at that time, the boss would leave us alone. So we were real like independent out there. And I mean, I just loved all that. And I loved the fact that we had a union that not only could like fight for particular like contract stuff, like the contract stuff is great. But I just love the fraternal aspect of it, you know, that like, hey, we're all in this together. And to have an organization that's out there to help out your coworkers, your brothers and sisters, your family, you know, however you want to put it. I just think that that's awesome, and I've always felt I've always been drawn to that, you know. So that's how I got involved with the union, and then once I got involved, I'm always like, man, we could do this better. We could do this better. We could do this better. And so you end up like running for these different positions. And our union is we're all letter carriers, so there's no, you know, some unions will bring in people from outside. You have like attorneys representing you and different things like that. We're just a group of letter carriers, which I love, and. It's amazing to see the skill set and the strengths and the abilities of all different letter carriers. And so one of the things I've kind of learned to do over the years as a leader in the union is to utilize people with their different strengths. And everyone thinks that people are motivated by like money and stuff. And I just have not found that to be the case. There is some of that. Some people are motivated by money, positions, titles, whatever, but a lot of people are just motivated by, they want to help. They want to be useful. They want to be a part of something. And we have something that people can be a part of, and people are good at it and in different things, and we can train you and that kind of thing. And so I just kind of got to this moment in time as a letter carrier where I'm like, you know, here's what we need as a president. And then I looked in the mirror and I'm like, well, maybe that's me, you know. So I started on this journey, and I've been running for president for the past almost 2.5 years now, which has been great. It's like a whole other subset of activity in addition to doing my job with the union and once in a while carrying my route. I don't carry my route regularly, but I always make sure I do, because I want to stay in touch with what letter carriers are going through.
3: Yeah.
4: If we're going to be a union of letter carriers, you know.
3: Right. No, you know, when you said that about, you know, it's a union of letter carriers, basically all the positions in the union are held by people who are or were letter carriers. You know, I think that's the really cool thing about, or one of the really, you know, lots of cool things about the labor movement. But, you know, most unions are going to be like similar. You know, in some unions, you're going to have a higher percentage of people who are brought in from the outside. But every union is going to have somebody at some level of importance who, you know, was quote unquote just a steel worker or just an auto worker. And folks like, you know, folks outside of our movement, even in, you know, quote unquote movement spaces, you know, progressive movements and progressive nonprofits and stuff. You know, I really do feel like there is sometimes sort of a looking down on of normal people, and the labor movement really is a unique place in our, our social fabric in this country, where normal people are leading organizations of hundreds of thousands or millions of people and doing it well.
4: And all the money involved, mm-hmm. we're not supposed to be in charge of that many millions of dollars.
3: Right.
4: and making decisions, but we are.
3: Right. It's supposed to be people with fancy degrees, and they're supposedly the only ones who can do it well. And, the labor right. movement proves that's not true. So, our interview is going to be mostly sort of high level, right? I mean, there's like a whole ecosystem of letter carrier podcasts, and I feel like, y'all have done interviews with them, and I'm sure maybe there's going to be more. And so the super nitty gritty stuff, I feel like we can just kind of leave to them, to talk about. And so, because we're just sort of a general union radio program, I wanted to, like I said, wanted to keep the interview sort of high level, but obviously, your agenda for negotiations and contract enforcement is something that any union member can relate to, and is something that's obviously going to be very important for letter carriers who are making their decision about who to vote for. So when you think about a CARIF-led union, we can start with the negotiations that are going on now. I'm not sure exactly when you would be being sworn in, but your union is still in contract negotiations with the Postal Service. The contract has been expired for a few months now. And so what do you anticipate happening when you come in, or what do you anticipate happening with the contract before you get in, if you were to be elected? What would you do in kind of different scenarios?
4: Okay, so, and I think this is 100%, like when you elect a president of your union, there's a lot of things, a lot of criteria, but for us, we have a national contract, we have one craft, we have one employer, mm-hmm. and like, 90% of letter carriers are looking at who's going to be the president and what can they accomplish contractually for me. So this is the issue here, I think, for most everybody. And time-wise, the ballots have to be sitting in the P.O. box in New York City October 19th. And that's when they start counting them. Let's say a couple of days. I expect them to be done by, let's say, October 21st, which is a Wednesday. If I'm elected to president, I'm flying to D.C. immediately that week, hopefully, and I want to get to work. President Renfro, the current president, is not running. And really, I would say the whole thing is at a standstill right now. It would be normally the step where you say, OK, there's a 90-day period prior to the expiration of the contract where you're supposed to be going hard at negotiations. For whatever reason, they have traditionally just kind of slow drag that thing. And maybe there was a time when that was in our interest, but it's not in our interest anymore. And it's one of the most frustrating and maddening things for letter carriers. Over the summer, the cost of living went up a lot, gas prices and stuff like that. And so our brothers and sisters in the APWU are covered under a contract, and part of their contract gives them a cost of living allowance. And so they got a 68 cents raise, over the summer. We haven't gotten that, and whatever. So there's other things. But every day we're without a contract, we're losing. The post office is mm-hmm. winning, whatever. Mm-hmm. And people are really desperate to get a contract, but we want to get it right. And President Renfro has indicated in a couple of public settings that he's going to kind of turn this thing over to the next president. And whoever is elected, I think the installation, to answer your question, part of your question was the installation of the new term of office would be December the 12th. At least that's mm-hmm. when it's scheduled for. Mm-hmm. But I think whoever is elected as president can get to work right away, October the 19th or soon thereafter. And right. the biggest thing you're going to start working on is the arbitration hearings. Impasse, which we're at impasse, select the panel and start scheduling hearings.
3: So you anticipate then that there won't be a tentative agreement or, arbitration will not have been completed by the time that the new president comes into office. Is that right?
4: Yeah, that's correct. I mean, As far as I know, there's not even really any high-level discussions going on. But if there were to be a tentative agreement at this point, the last time it took us like 2-3 months to vote on a tentative agreement. I just don't see anything happening in the next two or 3 weeks that's going to cause us to have a vote on it and all of that. Mm-hmm. So I would be shocked if there's any agreement. I would be shocked if there's really any negotiations. Even let's say I become the president October the 20th, or I'm elected as the president, and I reach out to the Postmaster General, or I reach out to Doug Tolino, who's normally over the negotiations for them, and I kind of, you know, see where they're at. I would be shocked if we're anywhere close at this point. Mm. I mean, their actions are totally in the opposite direction of where we think we need to be, and we're really at, you know, opposite ends of the spectrum here, and we're gonna have to get this resolved by an arbitration panel.
3: Did I hear you say we're at impasse? Is the union and the postal service at impasse currently?
4: Well,
3: you're
4: at impasse as soon as you get to the expiration of the contract and you don't have a new agreement. So we've been at impasse since May the 22nd. It's just that, you know, what is the next step? Neither side has taken the next step after May the 22nd, but we've been at an impasse the whole time. It doesn't mean you can't continue to talk, negotiate, whatever. But, you know, once the contract, you reach the expiration of the contract, the terms roll over, but you're at an impasse at that point.
3: Gotcha. Okay, so then you come in, there's an impasse. Can you give folks like a sort of an idea of a timeline, you know, because I imagine once you come in, you're going to want to give, I would imagine you would want to give the Postal Service at least you know, some amount of time to like negotiate and give the letter carriers. You think as soon as you get into office, you pull the trigger and go to arbitration?
4: Yes, but that don't mean we have hearings the next day. The first step would be selecting the panel, and I don't, you know, that could be very contentious. I don't know,
3: right?
4: But selecting the panel is the first step. And then once you have the panel, setting the arbitration dates and doing all the preparation, which, you know, the union has been doing a preparation. I'm assuming the Postal Service has been doing preparation. So usually it's a matter of, getting everyone's schedules together and seeing when we're going to be able to have hearings, that type of thing. But like I said, every day we're without a raise, we're losing. So I'm not going to delay the process any more than is necessary. But I just know how these things work. And you're not going to, you know, it's not going to happen tomorrow. It definitely, nothing will happen as far as hearings prior to me or whoever being installed as the new president December the 12th. So, but we can start working on scheduling those things, selecting the arbitration panel and scheduling those things. And then, I think, look, I don't know what's going to happen. You can't predict the future, but the law is really clear. And as a union, we just have not enforced the law, and you can't rewind the clock and whatever happened. But we got a contract in January 10th, 2013, which was an arbitration award from Scheinman Das. And that award set back the letter carrier craft tremendously. And then since then, we've agreed to three contracts that have codified. I mean, there's been some improvements, but basically it codified that same type of pay structure and relationship with the Postal Service and, you know, all this other stuff. And the union has agreed to those contracts. We had one we agreed to in 2017, another one we agreed to at the start of 2021. And then the last one that was implemented in March 21st of 2025. And so I'm not doing that. And you know, I'm going to fight for the contract that not just we deserve, but I think we're entitled to under the law. The law is clear that we're entitled to pay and benefits comparable to those doing similar levels of work in the private sector of the economy of the United States. And as long as UPS drivers have the contract that they have, I'm just going to start off the hearings with, we want what they have, and what's your argument? You know, why don't we have what they have? Explain this to me. And see where we go from there. But I think we have that's a big piece of leverage that we have that we haven't utilized to the full extent, especially after they got their contract in July of 2023.
3: If you want a good-paying union job in construction or nuclear plant maintenance in North Alabama, then you need to talk to the Laborers International Union of North America, LIUNA Local 366. 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
3: The Valley Labor Report is also sponsored by the United Automobile, Aerospace, and Agricultural Implement Workers of America, better known as the UAW. 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UAW-represented workplaces range from multinational corporations, small manufacturers, and state and local governments, to colleges and universities, hospitals, and private nonprofit organizations. 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You can learn more about the UAW and join at uaw.org. The Valley Labor Report is also sponsored by Labor Notes. Labor Notes is a media and organizing project that has been the voice of union activists who want to put the movement back in the labor movement since 1979. You can learn more about Labor Notes at labornotes.org.
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7: Come on, you poor workers, good news to you, I'll tell. 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
3: Labor creates all wealth. All wealth should go to labor, and you're listening to the Valley Labor Report. My name is Jacob Morrison. My co-host is Adam Keller, but he is out today at the Alabama Rise annual membership meeting. Next Generation Carriers in our YouTube chat says, catching up on TVLR, and great to see Lou Drass and Mike Cariff on this morning. Alexander says, Dancing Bread, are you an FEA member? I'm on staff for higher ed. So maybe we'll get an answer for that question. FEA wasn't allowed to endorse Nixon during her primary. I do think it is very interesting, you know, the Angie Nixon win in Florida and how she seems to be creeping up on Ashley Moody. And how, you know, the last time that a Democrat came close to winning in Florida statewide was Andrew Gillum. And, you know, he's had some difficulties since then, right? And, you know, hopefully he gets the help that he needs, right? But,

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1: And, you know, it's just not, I'm not convinced by the evidence. I've lived in the South my whole life. And I've seen over the last 10 years that I've been very politically active that lots of people run this strategy in the South. I mean, I remember the one that just sticks out in my mind so much was Brandon Presley's run for governor in Mississippi. Brandon Presley, like second cousin of Elvis. And he, you know, his whole campaign was basically, I'm a Democrat, but I want lower taxes, I'm anti-abortion, and I'm pro-gun. Isn't that interesting? Maybe, you know, maybe you should vote for me instead of the Republican. And, you know, I'm not saying that we can't have, I'm not saying that maybe there, you know, it's fine or it isn't fine. It's, you know, it's an open discussion about whether or not Democrats can or should, or it would be valuable if they did moderate on some of the social things. Maybe it would help. Maybe it wouldn't. But the idea that you run and that's the basis of your campaign and then you're going to, you know, then you're going to beat the Republican just feels to me. And you know, the evidence does not seem to be very convincing, right? Whereas we're seeing, you know, even in places where Democrats are, you know, more moderate, right? Like Marcy Kaptur in Ohio, for instance, pretty moderate socially, just released an ad opposing, specifically the whole ad was about how she opposes transgender women in women's sports. But that's not the basis of her campaign and her career. It's about fighting for working people, standing up for unions and things like that. And like people, you know, Maybe it's helpful to moderate on those issues so that it can't be used against you. Maybe I'm like sort of agnostic about it, or, you know, maybe I would be probably a little bit, you know, opposed to that if somebody were to ask me for my, you know, like as a political consultant, right? But, you know, I mean, that's a different thing from running that from being the moderate as the basis of your campaign. I think the thing that needs to happen is that you have to genuinely present an alternative. And when you're running on moderation and similarity to Republicans as the basis for your campaign, as the central thing that you're pushing forward, why would a Republican vote for you? Because I can just kind of get the real thing if I vote for the Republican. Doesn't make sense to me. But I'm not a big fancy political consultant who gets paid millions of dollars to do ads for these people. So, you know, what do I know? The Dancing Bread in Florida says Jolly was the kind of only guy left after Demings dropped out. But Demings was also a conservative Democrat. Yeah, I was thinking of the Christie. What's his name? Not Chris Christie, but wasn't there a fella who has run in Florida as a Republican and independent and a Florida and a Democrat and gotten beaten every single time, and his name is something like Christie? That's who I was referring to. All right, folks, we're going to be wrapping up the show. I appreciate everybody's time. Go to labornotes.org/events to find some good trainings and stuff like that. On October 8th, there's going to be a fundraising Zoom call for Labor Notes, for donors to Labor Notes. If you want to see what Labor Notes has been up to. In October, there's also going to be a workshop about what to do when your unions break your heart, building a stewards network. Really good stuff. So make sure that you check that out. Find us on Facebook, YouTube at The Valley Labor Report to continue listening to the program. We're going to be talking to Jordan Barrett, former deputy assistant secretary at OSHA under the Obama administration, proprietor of the Confined Space newsletter, a blog about worker safety and health. Really good. Folks, you gotta subscribe to Confined Space. I mean, my goodness, you gotta do that. So we're going to be talking to him. If you don't do that, we appreciate your time, though, and we'll see you next week.

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4: From ABC News, I'm Mike Dubusky. President Trump says he's rejected Iran's 7-day plan to reopen the Strait of Hormuz. While departing from the White House today on his way to Knoxville, Tennessee, the president told reporters, "I'm rejecting their deal, and that deal would not be acceptable," though he did not go into specifics as to why it's unacceptable. It comes as the war in Iran continues to drive up prices in the U.S.
5: The price for a gallon of diesel is sitting at $6.48 a gallon. And those higher fuel prices impact everything from food to construction. And now a new study found that U.S. consumer sentiment fell this month to a 4-month low across political parties as more and more Americans worry about higher prices impacting their wallets.
4: ABC's Alex Preche. Much more severe weather is coming for New England and the Mid-Atlantic this weekend as a nor'easter continues to power up the eastern seaboard. Coastal flood alerts remain in effect from eastern Virginia through southern Maine. ABC's Matt Rivers is down the Jersey Shore with the latest.
6: States of emergency in New York and New Jersey.
7: Evacuation order.
6: Authorities on the Jersey Shore urging families to get to higher ground, while business owners race to shore up what they can.
8: We have to make sure that everything that's loose out there is secured.
6: Surfers taking advantage of the conditions, 900 miles of storm warnings from the Outer Banks to Maine as a massive nor'easter crawls up the coast, packing 60-mile-an-hour winds and 12-foot waves.
4: New York Governor Kathy Hochul speaking about what her state has seen so far.
9: Wind gusts exceeding 50, even 60 miles an hour have already been recorded on Long Island. New York City has already seen isolated wind gusts of 51 miles per hour. That is strong, it's ferocious, and it needs to be taken seriously.
4: Meanwhile, Hurricane Nolo expected to brush the southern shore of Hawaii's Big Island this weekend. 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
10: Here's the official forecast. Increasing clouds today, 80 for a high, partly cloudy, and 56 tonight. Tomorrow, mostly sunny, 81 degrees. Sunday night, mostly clear, 53. As you head back to work on Monday, it's going to be sunny with a high of 82. Monday night, clear, 55. Sunshine for Tuesday, reaching 87. Tuesday night, mostly clear and 61. Wednesday, mostly sunny and a high of 89 degrees. I'm Craig Allen on Talk Radio 102.3.
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17: Hey folks, welcome to Plan Today, Own Tomorrow. My name is Gary Thurman, founder and CEO of Guardian Investment Advisors, and I want to say thank you so much for taking time out of your day to either listen to us on the radio. We appreciate all of you, and we're going to have an interesting show today because, one, I am running solo today, so you're going to have to put up with my good country accent from Dayton, Tennessee for about an hour here. But we're going to be talking about something that a lot of people don't actually like to talk about. And there's a word out there that we've heard all of our lives. It doesn't matter if you're 25 or 65. And that word is budget. And I'm going to tell you why I don't like the word budget. And I'm going to talk to you about a different term that we like to use here at Guardian Investment Advisors on how to set up a successful plan. And the question I have for you is, what does it cost to be you? What does it cost to be you on a daily basis, on a monthly basis? 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So something we do on our radio show each and every week is offer my book, Plan Today, Own Tomorrow. 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We'll send you a book right out, absolutely free. And you can read a little bit about my story and why I got into this business And while we are celebrating 30 years in this business as we speak today. So today we're going to be talking about what I call a spending plan. And I'm not going to tell you to stop buying coffee. I'm not going to tell you to stop living your life. But what I look at when I think about a spending plan is actually freedom. Freedom down the road. Freedom over time. And that's what we're going to talk about today. So the question is, again, what does it cost to be you? And do you know exactly what that cost is? Not assuming or, hey, Gary, I think we spend $5,000 a month. I think we spend $1,000 a month. Do you know exactly what it costs every month to live the life that you're living today? And do you know what it's going to cost in the future when you do retire and the paychecks stop? Do you know what that monthly cost is going to be? So it doesn't matter if you're 25, 35, 45, 65, 70 years old. This show is for you because we're going to give you some good insights and some good education on what a spending plan is. So I said this at the beginning of the show. I've never really liked the word budget because for me personally, and I think for a lot of you out there, it kind of like puts handcuffs on your life. You know, if I have a budget, I can't do this. I can't buy this. We can't go there. And that's not what we're talking about today. I prefer to use a word or the words spending plan. And a budget kind of feels like somebody telling you what to do and what to do on a daily basis, where a spending plan, it's you deciding what you want to do, and it's deciding what you want your money to do for you. You're making the decision. A budget is kind of making the decision for you. But with a spending plan, it's a totally different mindset. And something I talk to folks about all the time. I just did a presentation on this the other night for folks, and I said something about money. Money's a tool. That's all it is. Money is a tool. But the question is, are you controlling the tool, or is the tool controlling you? And that kind of hurts sometimes when you think about that. Is your money controlling you? And are you controlling that money and giving that money a job every day? So here's an exercise I'd like to give everybody. I think this is a really cool exercise. And I call this the 90-day question. And the exercise is this. Pull your statement, your bank statement, your credit card statements, wherever you spend your money at. And I'd like for you to go back for the last 90 days. Now, imagine I knew nothing about you. Not at all. I knew nothing about you. I didn't know what your beliefs are. I didn't know what you valued. I didn't know what you wanted for your family. All I could see is where your money was going over the last 90 days. The question is this. What would I conclude that is most important to you? By just looking at your spending habits over the last 90 days, would I be able to conclude what is most important to you? And I think that's a very interesting question. And sometimes what we say is important and actually what is really important is two totally different things. And when it comes to money, I think we got three avenues when it comes to this tool we call money. I think you use that tool to live. I think you use it to give. And I also think you use it to save. So live, give, and save. And at its simplest, money allows us to do three different things. Live life, give back, and save some for you. And I would like for you to do all three. That's the goal in life. I want you to enjoy your life. I want you to take that trip, go out to dinner, play golf, spend time with your children, your grandchildren, your family. But I also want you to prepare for tomorrow. That's the name of our show. If you plan today, you can absolutely own tomorrow. Here's where the problem occurs. When today's lifestyle consumes everything and leaves nothing for tomorrow, that's why you need a spending plan. So that's what we're talking about today. The number one fear in America, for pre-retirees is simply running out of money. Longevity risk is a real thing. We're living longer now. So running out of money is a really big deal. So think about the margins on the money you're spending. Let me give you an example. Let's say Family A. Family A earns $75,000 a year, and they spend about $60,000 a year. So they've got a margin of $15,000 a year. Family B, they actually earn more. They earn double. They earn $150,000 a year, but they spend $148,000 a year. Their margin is only $2,000. Look at that. Which family, in your opinion, is financially stronger? Is it the family with $15,000 margin or the $2,000 margin? Most people look at the income. Somebody making $75,000 compared to $150,000, but we here at Guardian look at the margin. And I've met a tremendous amount of people that have really good incomes, and they're essentially broke. They're spending too much money. And I've met people who relatively have modest incomes, but they have accumulated really, really good wealth because of that margin. And the difference isn't really what they made. It's what they kept and what they did with that money. They put that money to work for them. So here's your first takeaway. Here's the first challenge I want to give you today. Figure out what it costs to be you. What comes in, what goes out, and what's left. Again, that is what comes in, what goes out, and what's left. And is what's left enough to accomplish what you say you want to accomplish? Think about that. Is the money that you're saving, is the margin that you have left over each and every month, is it actually enough to get you to that dream retirement that you've been working your whole life for? And maybe you're young. Maybe you're just getting started. And for folks out there that are listening or watching us on YouTube or Facebook, if you're younger, this show is so essential and so vital for you to get on a spending plan. I'm 53 years old. If I could go back to my 23-year-old self, I would probably do things a lot differently. And that's what we're trying to do. Just give you a guide, give you a roadmap, give you an outline of a spending plan that you want to follow so you can accomplish everything you want to do. What we've done here at Guardian is created what we call a spending plan guide. And we want to give this to you absolutely free in digital form so we can email this to you or text it to you. It's no cost. So why would you not take advantage of this spending guide that we've offered? If you're listening or watching here in Chattanooga, text the word guide to 423-710-9199. 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Guys, I'd like for you to get this guide in your hand. I think it's a good starting point. It's a good roadmap to where you want to be in the future. And again, we're talking about freedom. We're not talking about putting handcuffs on what you're spending. I'm not using the word budget. I'm actually using the word spending plan because that's what we want to develop for you. And that's what we do for all of our clients here at Guardian Investment Advisors. So when we come back in the next segment, I think this is going to be very interesting because I titled this the $10 decision. I think sometimes once you start going through the spending plan, you'll see where $10, $20, $30 a day that you're spending out there on what we want to call wants, not necessarily a need, but a want, how that can add up over time with some modest interest added to it. So again, text the word guide, 423-710-9199 in Chattanooga. Text the word guide, 865-951-7526 if you're up in Knoxville. 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When we come back, we're going to talk about that $10 decision. We'll be right back.
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16: In 2020, the Dow Jones lost 37% of its value due to the pandemic crash and eventually recovered. In 2008, the Dow Jones closed more than 50% down from its previous high due to the financial subprime crisis and eventually recovered. The dot-com bubble of 2000 erased nearly 80% of value from the NASDAQ, or close to $5 trillion. And it eventually recovered. Other negative market events include the Black Monday losses of 1987, the complete market crash of 1929, and the flash crash of 2010, and those markets eventually recovered. 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
17: 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Today, we're talking about a spending plan. Not a budget, but we're talking about a spending plan. And I titled this next segment, The $10 Decision, because small decisions can produce big outcomes. So let's talk about this. What does it cost to be you? I'm not talking about all of the little expenses, and I'm not going to tell you to stop buying a cup of coffee, but that's kind of not my point. I want you to understand something called opportunity cost. Opportunity cost. Every dollar can only be spent one time. Every dollar can only be spent one time. Once we use that dollar today, we give up on whatever that dollar could potentially do for us in the future or do for us tomorrow. So let's look at $10 a day. That's not a lot of money to most folks. Gary, it's just $10 a day. I hear that all the time. But if we look at $10 a day, that's $70 a week. That's about $300 a month. That's $3,650 a year. Now, think about that. $10 a day, all of a sudden turn into $300 a month, all of a sudden turn into over $3,600 a year. Now, imagine investing that money over 20 years. Over 20 years. And I looked at the S&P 500. Since its inception, it's been around 9.8% average. So all I did is took that $10 a day and gave it a modest gain of 8% annual returns. Now, when I'm saying that, 8% is not guaranteed. We all know that. But I'm just kind of judging this based on the S&P 500 since it started. And here's roughly what we're looking at. $3,650 a year for 20 years, 8% annual return on that money on average adds up to $180,000. $180,000. You put about $73,000 in, but the growth did the rest of the work for you. Now you're up to $180,000 after a 20-year period of time. Let's double that number to $20 a day. 20 bucks a day, that's about $7,300 a year. If we do the same assumption of about an 8% average return, now in 20 years, you're sitting at $361,000. We're talking about $20 a day. Let's take it a step further. Let's look at $30 a day. Now we're at $10,950 a year. 20 years at the same assumed average of 8%. Guys, you have $541,000 sitting there for you to retire on. So you might be out there at 45 years old listening to our show today thinking, wow, $30 a day, I could have over $500,000. And that's not counting my 401k, my pensions, my Social Security, anything else. And I want you to think about that. $10 a day, 180 grand. $20 a day, $361,000. $30 a day, $541,000. And here's the point. I'm not telling you not to spend $10 a day. Here's what I'm asking you. Would you still spend it if you understood what you're potentially trading it for in the future? Would you still spend that $10 a day if you actually understood what you're potentially trading it for in the future? And that's a very different question to ask yourself. Now, like I said, investment returns fluctuate. They're not guaranteed. 8% is never guaranteed. And these are just illustrations of how important compounding interest is. Compounding interest is something that a lot of people just simply don't understand. Because over time, if you feed into the system, it could really, really do a big job for you. Now, let's make this a little bit interesting. Let's say you're married and you and your wife, you and your husband sit down together. You and your significant other sit down with each other and you redirect $50 a day, $50 a day. Maybe that's on subscriptions that you don't need. Maybe it's eating out too much. Maybe it's for what we call convenience purchases, vehicles, impulse purchases, things they're paying for, things you're paying for, and you barely use it. Here's the number one, gym memberships. Gym memberships. That really adds up if you don't go to the gym. So $50 a day equals about $18,250 per year. If we take that same 20-year scenario at 8% average returns, you've got $900,000 sitting there waiting for you to retire on. $900,000, and we're just talking about a married couple saving and putting $50 to work for them. That's kind of big. I mean, that's actually like winning the lottery. And all you did is make a little bit of a sacrifice to put some money back and put it to work for you. And don't get stuck in the trap. Here's another habit I'd like for you guys to develop. Anytime somebody says, it's only X amount of dollars a month, it's only $10 a month, $20 a month, $15 a month, I want you to take that monthly cost and multiply it times 12. So $50 a month becomes $600 a year, $200, $2,400, $500, $6,000, $1,000, $12,000. I think that will make you maybe take a moment to go, okay, that little bit that I'm spending every month really adds up over the year. So get out of the mindset of monthly cost and kind of look at the yearly cost. You can look at cars, phones, streaming services, subscriptions you have, memberships you have. Everything gets reduced to, can I afford the payment? That's what most people think. Hey, I can buy this car. I've got a margin of $1,000 a month. My car payment is going to be $500 a month. And now all of a sudden, your margin went to $500 a month, but you're looking at that on a monthly basis. $500 a month can add up to $6,000 a year. So what I'd rather you ask yourself, is this how I want to use my money? Is this how I want to use my money? Those aren't the same two questions, because I do think there's three categories everybody out there needs to think about. Your needs, your wants, and your dreams. Again, your needs, your wants, your dreams. Here's another exercise. Take your spending and divide it into those three categories. Here's my needs. Here's our wants. Here's our dreams. Mortgage, probably need it. Groceries, we need it. We need to eat. Streaming services, that's a want, right? That's a want. Vacation, that's a want or a dream. Retiring at 62, that's a dream. Helping grandchildren with college, another dream. Giving more, another dream. And here's something I want you to remember. These wants that you have aren't bad. I tell people all the time, one of my favorite things to do is play golf. It's a very expensive hobby. But in order to do that, I have to cut other things out, my other wants out. But wants that are uncontrolled can steal from your dreams. Wants that are uncontrolled can actually steal from your dreams. So again, I want you to break it down. What are your needs? What are your wants? And what are your dreams? Remember, you only have three things to do with your money. Live on it, give some away, or save. That's the things you need to be looking at. This spending guide that we developed for you guys that we'll give you absolutely free, it's going to help you track everything you do on a monthly basis, and then you're going to multiply that times 12. I think what you will see is that maybe you have some things out there that you simply want that you don't need. And it's a sacrifice. It's a sacrifice. But think about that. $10 a day, $20 a day, $30 a day. If you're a married couple, think about $50 a day or $100 a day that maybe you're doing some wasteful spending on. If you'd like a copy of our digital spending guide, all you have to do is text the word guide here in Chattanooga, 423-710-9199. Up in the great city of Knoxville, 865-951-7526. 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Knoxville, 865-951-7526. 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You can start looking at it, start working on it, start putting your numbers in, and you can do that 30-day exercise I gave you. You can do that 90-day exercise I gave you. Then you can start separating the needs, the wants, and the dreams, because that's what it's going to get you to that freedom down the road, freedom to do the things you want to do because you saved and you protected and you did great things. 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We'll send this out to you absolutely free. 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Let's make sure you have a spending plan that's going to work for you. Let's make sure that going into retirement, that you're not wasting money. 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So get the spending plan. 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Up in Knoxville, 865-951-7526. A simple task on your part. We'll send you the guide right out. And when we come back, here's what I want to talk about. How do you turn a lifetime of savings into a retirement paycheck? How do you take these savings by doing the spending plan and actually turn that into a paycheck for retirement? We're going to talk about that when we come back.
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17: Welcome back to Plan Today, Own Tomorrow. My name is Gary Thurman, founder and CEO of Guardian Investment Advisors. Thank you guys so much for listening to our show. And I have looked at my notes a lot today because I just wanted to make sure I covered some things and covered them correctly and covered them where you make sure you understand why we think having a spending plan is a lot better than having a budget. Budgets are great, don't get me wrong, but a budget kind of handcuffs you. A budget kind of controls what you do on a daily basis. But if you create a spending plan, you're giving the spending plan your direction, your goals, your wants. You're directing that thing we call money, that tool we call money, you're directing it in what you wanted to do and the decisions you've made. One of the things we've offered today is to get a copy of our spending guide absolutely free. We can email it or text it to you in digital form. All you have to do is text the word guide in Chattanooga, 423-710-9199, up in Knoxville, 865-951-7526. Of course, you can use those same numbers if you're out of the area. And as always, we give out my book, Plan Today, Own Tomorrow. All you have to do is go to plantodayoffer.com, put your information in there, and we'll get a book sent right out to you. So let's talk about how all these savings become a paycheck. Once you retire, the paycheck goes away. It's just that simple. You retire, the company is no longer going to pay you unless you have some kind of pension, which is a great thing. But retirement is a math problem before it becomes an investment problem. Retirement planning is just math. And it's making sure you got your money positioned in the right place where every dollar is working for you. And that's what I want to talk about for a few minutes. So we have people come to our office all the time. They come up and see myself and Brogan in Knoxville. They come down here in Chattanooga to see Tim and Bobby. And they walk in and go, you know what, guys? I've got $1 million. Can I retire today? Can I retire? I've got $1 million. And the answer is simply, we don't know. It could be yes. It could be no. But that's because we don't know enough yet. I think my first question will be, what does it cost to be you? And here's what I mean by that. Someone who walks in our office and they need $4,000 a month, okay? They need $4,000 a month to complete their retirement and live the lifestyle that they want. Somebody that needs $4,000 a month compared to somebody that needs $12,000 a month, that's a huge difference. The accounts balance itself doesn't answer a retirement question. Having $1 million doesn't answer the question for us. Well, we can put an income plan together for you and start talking to you about creating a paycheck. Because during your working years, you're getting that paycheck. The one day that paycheck stops, you retire. Now what? Social Security may provide part of it, which is great. Maybe you're one of the 15% of Americans retiring in America today that's going to have a pension. Now let me talk about that. There's about 3 million people retiring in the U.S. this year, approximately. 15% or 450,000 of those folks are going to have a pension. What about the other 2.5 million? How are they creating their own pension so they can maintain the lifestyle they want? You've got your 401k, maybe you got an IRA or some other investments. Those assets now have a job, and that job is to create a paycheck so you can retire and not be stressed out. Here's the point when you retire, folks. The paychecks stop, but the bills don't. The cost of goods are not going anywhere. Inflation's not going anywhere. So you got to have an income plan that is going to be there. That's why I say the phrase all the time, your income is your actual outcome. Your income is your outcome. Let's talk about an income gap. Let's say you look at retirement and you determine that you're going to need about $8,000 a month coming in to maintain the lifestyle you want in retirement. And let's say your Social Security is $4,500 a month. Let's say you have a pension. I'm going to go small. Let's say it's $500 a month. So that's $5,000 coming in, but your goal is $8,000. That means we've got a $3,000 income gap monthly. Or think about this. We got a $36,000 income gap on an annual basis. That adds up. Now, we have something we can plan around, but where's that $36,000 actually coming from? How reliable is it? How will inflation affect it? What happens during bad markets? What happens if one spouse passes away? What happens if somebody needs long-term care? That's retirement planning. You got to look at everything when it comes to retirement planning. And folks, I mentioned this just a few minutes ago, inflation's not going anywhere. The cost of goods are continuing to go up. We all know that. We all see it right now. Our country is trillions in debt. And actually right now, our country is spending $2 trillion more per year than they're actually bringing in taxes. So our national debt continues to go up, and taxes will most likely go up. I'm not guaranteeing that, but most likely. But let's look at that $8,000 a month goal that this family needs. After 10 years, and I'm just using 3%, a 3% inflation, $8,000 turns into $10,750 a month. After 20 years, it turns into $14,450 a month. After 25 years, $16,750 a month. That's why retirement planning can't simply answer, can I retire today? I can't just answer your question, Gary, can I retire today if I have $1 million? You got to look at the whole plan, and inflation needs to be built into that plan. What about emergencies? Do you have an emergency bucket of money? We call that our yellow bucket of money here at Guardian Investment Advisors. What if your air conditioning unit goes out on your house? What if your cars need major repairs? What if you have a medical emergency? What if somebody falls or what if somebody gets really sick and they need extra money? Something happens to your house. Without having that cash reserve, that yellow bucket of money, as I call it, an emergency is going to equal more debt, because most likely you're going to use a credit card or you're going to take out a loan to make sure you get these things paid for. But if you have good reserves, emergencies actually equal inconvenience. It's more of an inconvenience rather than adding extra debt onto it, that. And I love that distinction, because an emergency fund doesn't stop emergencies. They're going to happen. Life does happen to us each and every day. But it can stop an emergency from becoming a financial emergency. And that's the whole point. We don't want you pulling money out of your retirement accounts to pay for an emergency. So you got to have that yellow bucket of money. If somebody comes into our office in Chattanooga or Knoxville, or I meet with you via Zoom, and I just did this with a client this morning via Zoom that lives out in Colorado. And here are some of the things that I actually went over them. What is your actual monthly spending? What's your Social Security going to be? Do you have a pension? If so, what's it going to be? What other income sources do you have? What tax bracket are you in? Do you think taxes are going to go up? What kind of Medicare plan are you on, or health care plan are you on? Do you have anything to protect you or your spouse from long-term care if one of you get it? And to that fact, 70% of us are going to need some type of long-term care. What is your risk? Are you in high-risk investments, low risk? You know, I do think you can go into retirement being too risky, but I also think you can go into retirement being too conservative. Do you have that yellow bucket of money? Do you have emergency reserves? What's your debt look like? Do you have a mortgage? Do you have credit card debt? What are your RMDs going to be? Is it going to be at 73 or 75? And what about your estate or legacy planning? Have you got those things put in place? There's so many things that go to retirement planning, but the bottom line is none of these things live in separate boxes. They are all part of one income plan. If the number one fear in America is running out of money and you're about to step into retirement, why do you not have an income plan? That's my simple question. Why do you not have an income plan? Has your current advisor not talked to you about that? Because we feel here at Guardian Investment Advisors, you need an income plan, you need a tax plan, you need a health care plan, you need a, God forbid, long-term care plan if one of you need long-term care. There's so many things that go into a retirement plan. And that's why at Guardian Investment Advisors, what we have done, my wife and I, is hired experts in all of these fields. We can help you cover all of these things and put it into one puzzle. We're going to make that confusing puzzle a puzzle you understand. And if a piece falls out of the puzzle, we've set up a plan to fill that piece back up. We don't want you to go through retirement with an empty puzzle piece. We want you to have a retirement that you enjoy, that's less stressful. We want a retirement plan that's going to give you the freedom for what you want to do. And that doesn't matter if you want to travel. If you want to travel around the world, if you want to travel in the States, it doesn't matter if you want to hang out with your grandkids. Your plan needs to be all about you. So the first way to start that is getting that income guide that we give you absolutely free. It's in digital form. All you have to do is text the word guide to 423-710-9199. 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So when we come back, I'm going to give you a 30-day challenge, a 30-day challenge to get you started in the right direction on this spending plan. We'll be right back.
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17: 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If you're listening to us out of the Tennessee Valley, you can use either number. And you can always get a copy of my book, Plan Today, Own Tomorrow, by going to plantodayoffer.com. So I left you in that last segment letting you know I was going to give you a challenge. And this is what I want you guys to take away from the show today, because I think this 30-day challenge could determine if you're going to retire in 20 years or in 20 months. I think it's going to give you some real aha moments, if you call it, when you start going through our spending plan. Here's the one piece of advice I give everybody, younger or older. Don't try to fix everything at once. It's impossible to go through and try to change 20 things at once. One, it's going to cause you to be stressed. And two, it's going to change your lifestyle so drastically. I don't want you to do that. I want you to start with one. But here's the 30-day challenge I would like to give you, because I think this is for people that really want to overhaul their financial life and make it better and make it easier. So here's your step one. You need to know your number. You need to determine what it costs to be you. And that's everything. The coffees, stopping at the store and getting a Diet Coke and a Snickers bar, whatever the case may be. You got to know everything that it costs to be you. And I don't want you to do what you think you spend. I want you to know what you spend. I think there's a big difference in there. And actually calculate it and look at the last 90 days. I think that'll give you a really big look at your needs, your wants, and your dreams. Now, step two is find one leak. Don't find 20, find one leak. And maybe it's just $10 a day. That's fine if it's just $10 a day, folks. Silly. Maybe it's 20. Maybe it's 500 a month. But here's what I want you to ask yourself. If I redirected this money, what could it accomplish? Could you pay down debt? Build that emergency fund we talked about, increase retirement contributions. Could you fund a Roth IRA if eligible? Could you take care of some insurance needs, save for a family go? Could you give back more to your charities or churches? But just find one thing. Don't try to do it all at once. Find one thing to start with. And here's something else I love to tell people, especially young people. You got to automate something. Well, Gary, what do you mean? When you're working, you have a company 401k, automatically money comes out of your paycheck before you put cash in your hand. I think you need to make this automated. And again, I don't care if it's $10, $20, $30 a day. If you automate something and start small, then you won't ever see the money because it's going back to work for you. You don't build financial independence with one big decision. Hey, look, I'm like all the rest of you. I'd love to win the lottery. That'd be awesome. The chances are so small for us. So you got to start small because those small things really turn out to be big in the future. Step four, estimate your retirement paycheck. If you're approaching retirement, what you need to calculate are a few things. What's your Social Security going to be? When are you going to turn that Social Security on? That's a big thing I think retirees and pre-retirees make a mistake on. They don't optimize their Social Security benefit. You need to do that. Are you going to have a pension? If so, what's it going to provide? What other guaranteed income sources do you actually have? And then what I want you to do is, what does it cost to be you? Subtract the first number from the second. So subtract the first number of what's coming in, Social Security, income sources, a pension if you have it. Subtract the first number from the second number, right? Subtract the first from the second. Now you begin identifying your retirement income gap. And I think you need to stress test the plan. Gary, what do you mean by that? You're retired. Maybe this is more important for pre-retirees. What happens if the market falls right after I retire? What if we have a 1, 2, 3 year decline in the market returns? What happens if inflation remains high? What happens if a spouse dies? What happens if taxes increase? What happens if one of us needs care? What happens if we live into our 90s? Chances are one of you, a healthy 65-year-old couple right now, there's a really good chance that one of you are going to be living 90 or higher. A good financial plan isn't built only for when everything goes right. It's built for things that when they go wrong. And that's why you need an income plan. It should anticipate what happens when life doesn't cooperate with us. I have another saying all the time, life happens. You know, death, divorce, sickness, medical emergencies. You got to be ready for those things. And I think that's what your income should have involved in it. And for nearly three decades, I've been building retirement plans for folks. And one of the biggest thing is I try to tell people money isn't really the destination. It's what money allows you to do. Money really isn't the destination. It's a tool. What does that tool, what does that money allow you to do? And how does it allow you to have the freedom to spend more time with the people you love? Maybe you want to travel the world. Love that, because that's one of my number one goals in retirement is traveling. Maybe you want to give back more. Maybe you want to help your children, help your grandchildren. Maybe you want to retire with dignity. I think that's a big word. Maybe you want to wake up without worrying whether there's enough, because with a plan, you're going to know there's enough. And that's why we do a spending plan. It's not because I want you to stare at spreadsheets for the rest of your life. That's not what it's all about. That's stressful to me. I want your money supporting the life you're trying to build. And that's the whole point in retirement. Here's my final question I'm going to give you guys today. Final question. What does it cost to be you? I've said that probably 14, 15 times today. What does it actually cost to be you? And here's one more question. Is the way you're spending money today helping you create the life you want tomorrow? Maybe it is. And if the answer is yes, that is absolutely awesome. I still think you need a spending plan, and I still think you need an income plan, but maybe you're set up. Maybe you're doing great, so just keep going. But the answer is no. I'm not asking you this question to beat yourself up. I'm asking you this question to change something, just one thing. And I think you should start today. But I think you do need a spending guide to help you do that. Again, we'll send you a copy out absolutely free, folks. And when you get this, you know, start tracking your expenses over the last 90 days. I'm sorry. Then break it down to 30 days. I think that'll give you a good indicator of where money's going out for those wants, where money going out for those needs. There's everything we need, food, home, shelter, whatever you want to call it. But can we eliminate some of the wants to put more money into the dream bucket for retirement? That's why I'm asking you guys these questions today. If you'd like to get a spending guide in digital form, absolutely free, If you're in the Chattanooga area, text the word guide to 423-710-9199. 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It's such a good concept. So if you start on this spending plan, the sooner the better. And again, it doesn't matter if you're 25, 45, 65. I think everybody needs a spending plan, not a budget. I think you need a spending plan because it's not simply about how much money

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1: 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Again, I was solo. My voice is getting a little hoarse here, but I had a lot of fun spending time with you today. I hope you got a lot out of this show. I hope you learned some things out of this show. 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
3: 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The content provided is intended for informational and educational purposes only. The views, statements, and opinions expressed herein are those of the individual speakers and not necessarily those of Foundations and its affiliates. The information contained herein does not constitute an offer to sell any securities or represent an express or implied opinion or endorsement of any specific investment opportunity, offering, or issuer. Any discussion of performance or returns is not indicative of future results. Any discussions of specific strategies are for informational purposes only and have been provided to help determine whether they may be appropriate for your specific situation. If applicable, the primary goal is converting retirement assets into a Roth IRA is to reduce the future tax liability on the distributions you take in retirement or on the distributions of your beneficiaries. Each individual investor's situation is different, and any ideas provided may not be appropriate for your particular circumstances. Comments regarding a particular client's experience may or may not be the same as another client's experience and is not an indication that any client or prospective client will experience the same or a higher level of future success or performance. Foundations only tax business in those jurisdictions where it's properly registered or is excluded or exempted from registration requirements. Registration as an investment advisor is not an endorsement of the firm by securities regulators and does not mean the advisor has achieved a specific level of skill or ability. Nothing herein constitutes a recommendation that any security, portfolio, or securities or investment strategy is suitable for any specific person. No legal or tax advice is provided. 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This is not endorsed or affiliated with the Social Security Administration, any federal Medicare program, nor any U.S. government agency. 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
1: From ABC News, I'm Mike Dubusky. Not acceptable. That's how President Trump characterizes the latest proposal from Iran, which would have reopened the Strait of Hormuz in exchange for the U.S. ending its military blockade on that waterway. The president did not elaborate on why the deal is unacceptable, only saying the Iranians want to make a deal because they're losing so badly. It all comes after a three-day summit between President Trump and Chinese President Xi Jinping this week. ABC News national correspondent Stephen Portnoy has more on what the White House is now saying.
2: Overnight, the White House released this list of what it says the president accomplished in the talks.

0: this week. It has been pressing Xi Jinping to produce more refined fuels, but it's short on specifics. And it remains unclear whether the president received any commitments on China's support of Iran.
1: For the East Coast this weekend, it's going to be wet and windy on account of a major nor'easter that's making its way northward. ABC News meteorologist Leslie Lopez in Seabright, New Jersey.
2: Wind advisories and high wind watches. Anywhere from Newport to Boston to Cape Cod, Nantucket, you're under a high wind warning, which means we could see 60-mile-per-hour wind gusts, down trees and power lines. We also have coastal flood alerts.
1: Rain is also a major factor for this storm. New York Governor Kathy Hochul speaking earlier today.
3: On Long Island, we're still expecting between 4 and 6 inches of rain over the next 3 days. In New York City, even the projected rain totals have gone up slightly. We're now expecting 3 to 6 inches of rain there.
1: There are more than 360 flight cancellations so far, with the majority of those at Boston Logan Airport due to the storm. Speaking of storms, Hawaii's bracing for a close brush from Hurricane Nola. Michael Brennan is with the National Weather Center.
4: We're starting to see that heavy rain affect the Big Island. We've seen some places have seen almost up to a foot of rain now. We could see an additional 8 to 10 inches, especially across southern and eastern portions of the Big Island.
1: Nola is currently a Category 2 hurricane, could strengthen into a Category 4. 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
5: Here's the official forecast. Increasing clouds today, 80 for a high, partly cloudy, and 56 tonight. Tomorrow, mostly sunny, 81 degrees. Sunday night, mostly clear, 53. As you head back to work on Monday, it's going to be sunny with a high of 82. Monday night, clear, 55. Sunshine for Tuesday, reaching 87. Tuesday night, mostly clear and 61. Wednesday, mostly sunny and a high of 89 degrees. 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
10: 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This is your host, Tom the Attic Fanatic from Koala Insulation right here in Chattanooga. And on today's show, we're going to talk about making your home more efficient and more comfortable, basically from the attic space down. We also do crawl spaces and things like that, but mainly from the attic space when we get into the summer heat. We've got a lot of heat load coming down from these attic spaces. So we're going to talk about ventilation today, talk about insulation and different things you can do to make your home more efficient and more comfortable. So that's kind of what we're going to go over. So like I said, if you've got hot second floor hot spots as you walk from one room to the next, high energy bills where you're like, man, my electric bills, these bills are just higher than they probably should be. Every year they seem to be going up and up and up. It could be that you have a lack of insulation, could be a poor ventilation in the attic space. So we're going to go over three or four different things. We've got some unbelievable specials today, and we're also offering a free attic analysis. And let me hit what that is real quick, and then we'll talk about all of the different things and what we can do for your home and make your house more efficient and more comfortable. So when you call today for a free attic analysis, we're going to check the depth of your insulation, check your soffit vents, make sure we have good airflow coming into the attic space, and kind of rate everything, you know, kind of on a scale of 1 to 10, kind of where we're at and where we could make it and make some improvements. We're also going to look at the exhaust ventilation, make sure we're getting enough airflow out of these attic spaces. That's typically one of the bigger issues, is where the attic temperatures are just overheating and it's playing havoc on your air conditioning system. It's hard for your insulation to hold that heat back, and it really just causes a lot of problems in your house. So we're going to look at that ventilation as well. And then just the overall attic efficiency. So that's what we're going to be talking a little bit about today, and that's going to be part of that free attic analysis. And I'll give out the phone number here in just a few minutes. All right, so we are Koala Insulation. It's Koala like the koala bear. We're right here in Chattanooga. We're locally owned and operated, so we're right here. So a lot of people will email us or call us and say, hey, do you service our area? Basically, if you can hear us, you're listening to us on the radio today, we service your area. So it's not very frequently where we have, or like somebody's out of the area, unless they were driving through and they were going up to Louisville, Kentucky or something, and it's like they were driving through, right? It's like maybe we won't service that area. So, but we are right here in Chattanooga. So if you do need some more insulation and ventilation, we're the right answer for you. And let me give out the phone number real quick, just so you have that. And then I'm going to dive into the different types of insulation and how kind of an attic actually works and how we can make it more efficient. So our number here is 423-225-7308. 423-225-7308. And we are going to be offering those free attic analysis, and I'm going to go over some specials that we have coming up. And we also have a great rebate program from TVA, the Tennessee Valley Authority. They're offering $500 rebate if we bring your insulation up to an R38 from its current condition. So that can really help offset the cost. Really makes a big difference by lowering that, like the cost, the true cost, because insulation is not very expensive to start with. And then when you take into consideration the specials that we have, and we have a few throw-ins, and then with that rebate, it's fantastic. So it's really never been a better time to get your house more efficient and more comfortable and get it insulated. All right, so let's talk about different types of insulation that's available. So typically in an attic space, we have insulation on the attic floor. So that's on that sheetrock. So if you're thinking about your house, everything above the sheetrock, that ceiling, that's insulated there. That's where the fiberglass insulation goes, cellulose insulation, rock wool insulation, some of the older types of insulation, the old fiberglass type of insulation where it was real itchy. And there's been lots of improvements made in insulation over the last 10, 15 years. So it's really changed. Number one insulation I really prefer is the fiberglass, the blown-in material that we have today. It doesn't itch. It's what they call Green Guard certified. It's safe for schools, daycares, hospitals, nursing homes. It's super clean. When we install it, we guarantee it to settle less than 2% over 20 years. So it's really a lifetime product. So once you get it insulated properly, you never have to really kind of revisit an attic project. Because I like to say, you know what? Nobody wants to revisit an attic project, because who wants to get up in their attic and do it again, right? So we like to get it done right the first time and be done with it. So that's the fiberglass insulation. Super clean. Like I said, it doesn't degrade and then get airborne and make your house dusty and different things like that. So that's the one we typically prefer. The other products that we would offer, we have cellulose. That's a ground up newspaper product. That is, if we have a house that maybe have like rat infestations and things like that, and you can't keep the critters out, my first go-to is always like, well, how do we keep the critters out? Right. And then let's go with the fiberglass. But if there's just a reason that maybe the cellulose might be an option, we do have that as an option. We generally lean more towards the fiberglass, but we do offer both. So when we come out, we can kind of look at that and see which is the better way to go. The other thing is, if you already have a cellulose product and we were going to add, say, 6 or 8, 10 inches of fiberglass to that, we can add that to the top of your cellulose. And what that's going to do is encapsulate the cellulose so that the fibers and stuff aren't going airborne. And we can really reduce the dusting in the house by adding insulation. So some of the benefits when you add insulation to a home are, obviously, we're going to lower your energy bills, and that's going to depend on the thickness. So the thicker the insulation you put in there, the lower the energy bills. Now, that's to a point. What we don't want to do is put 3 feet of insulation in an attic and then leave the attic be really hot. I always say we want to have good insulation and good ventilation, and that's going to equal a great, efficient home. And what I mean by the ventilation is controlling the actual attic temperature. So not your ductwork or your HVAC system, but actually reducing the attic temperatures. And when we do that, we take that heat load off of that insulation. So whichever product we were using for the insulation, we still want to reduce that heat load, and that's going to make a big difference. So the combination of good insulation and good ventilation are really going to be the answers to this. Typically, we want to go to about an R38, could go to an R49. An R38 is about 13 inches, an R49 is 18 inches. So that's the depth of the insulation. That's how thick it should be in your attic space. So if you're driving down the road this morning and this afternoon, you're thinking about the insulation that you have in your home, or you've been up there recently and you're like, man, I can see all the floor joists. This stuff's only maybe 4 to 6 inches thick. That's not thick enough. When they put a lot of the houses, if your house was built before 2002, it could literally have like an R19 of insulation, which only be about 6 inches of insulation. So it's very under insulated. So anything that was built before 2002, definitely going to want to look at getting that insulation upgraded. If it was built after 2002, then they went to an R30 insulation, so that's 10 inches. And now they recommend an R38, which is about 13 inches. But we do get some settling and stuff with some of the different types of insulation over time. So even if you have a newer home, we do probably 30 or 40% of our overall business is really in homes that are only 2, 3, 4 years old. Some of them are only a couple months old because the ventilation is a problem, or they wanted to insulate the garage. Or they said, hey, customer says, I'm going to live in the house for the next 10 years. I really want it to be insulated really, really well because I'm going to save that money over time. So there's different reasons to do that, to upgrade this insulation. But insulation is the first thing that we look at. That's the last line of defense between your hot attic space and the conditioned space in your home. If it's the wintertime and it's cold, we want to keep that warm air in the house. In the summer, we want to keep the cool air in the house. So lots of reasons to do the insulation. We do that free attic analysis. Let me hit on a couple specials that we have on our insulation product, and then I'm going to give out the phone number. So we got some really good deals going on insulation. So when we do insulation, there's a couple things that we do here at Koala Insulation. They're a little bit different than our competitors or the way that maybe the industry standard is. We kind of take it to the next level. We call it the Koala way. And what I mean by that is, whatever the access is that goes between the conditioned space inside of your house into the unconditioned attic space, there's an access, there's an opening, a pull-down ladder, a hatchway, a walk-in door, something. We have insulators that actually insulate that access. It makes a big difference in your energy savings when we get 100% kind of coverage, right? We wouldn't want to insulate the whole attic and not take care of that pull-down ladder or that hatchway. So we do have insulators for those. We actually have 16 sizes of insulators. One of those comes with our insulation project. So when we do insulation, we include one of these. They're normally $299. That's included when we do insulation. So that's one of our specials that we're doing here on the radio show. The second thing is we have a product called Attic Fresh. It's a disinfectant and deodorizer that we pre-treat your old insulation if we're just going to do a top off before we put new insulation in. If we were doing a removal and all new insulation, we would remove everything, Attic Fresh, and then new insulation. Typically, I'd say 8 out of 10 times when we're doing a house, we're really just adding to the insulation you already have. So in that case, we will come in and we'll put rulers in. If we need any baffles, we're going to do the attic access insulator, and we're also going to do the Attic Fresh, and then the new insulation. So it's quite the project. I mean, it really makes it nice. Typically, our projects last, they take about four hours or so to do an insulation job, because we do it right the first time. Like I said, we're going to put the rulers in. That's going to show us how thick the insulation is, where we're going with it. Make sure we get you the right amount of insulation. So think about this as really just doing it right the first time, because we understand nobody wants to redo their attic again. It's certainly a lot less expensive to just do it right the first time and be done with it. So those are the specials with the insulation. And then when we do the insulation, when we bring your attic to an R38, TVA pays $500 in the form of a rebate. So you get that back. I think it takes 2 to 4 weeks. It's pretty quick. We'll go over that when we come out to your house. We'll run your address and we can kind of give you the details and give you the expectations when you would get that $500 rebate check back. So it's fast is the point. So there's lots of reasons to do the insulation. Insulation is rarely, I call it inexpensive, because it's one of those things you can put in your house and it just pays for itself over and over again. And typically it's about a 24 month or less payback. So the money you spend today, it'll be paid back within less than 2 years. Plus your house is more comfortable, more efficient. You save money on your energy bills every month. All right, let me give out the phone number real quick, and then I'm going to give out the free attic analysis, and then we're going to jump into a break. So our number here at Koala Insulation of Chattanooga is 423-225-7308. That's 423-225-7308. Give us a call. This is going to be for our first 10 callers today. We're going to give them that free attic analysis, and then we're going to lock them into all of these different specials that we have. I'm going to give you some more specials as we go out through this show, but you will be locked into any of the specials. So when we come out to do the free attic analysis, there's no obligation. It doesn't cost anything for us to come out and do that. If you do need some insulation, if you do want to go with some more ventilation products or something like that, then we'll give you an estimate while we're there. If you like that, we'll get you scheduled and we'll get you taken care of in the next week or so. As far as the free attic analysis, we're going to go over the insulation depth, check those soffit vents, check that exhaust ventilation, and look at that overall attic efficiency. So that's what you're really calling for today. So let me jump into the break. I'll give the number out here just before we go to break. We'll play the break. I'll come back. We're going to talk about attic ventilation, solar attic fans, and some other different products. I've got some questions here that we had emailed in over the week. Some of these are pretty interesting, so stay tuned, but give us a call at 423-225-7308, 423-225-7308, and I'll see you on the other side of the break. Hey everyone, Tom with Koala Insulation right here in Chattanooga. If you'd like to take advantage of our free attic analysis, give us a call at 423-225-7308. That's 423-225-7308. With that free attic analysis, we're going to look at several different things in your attic space. We're going to check the insulation, the overall depth, make sure it's consistent throughout that attic space. We're also going to check your soffit venting, make sure we have good intake coming into your attic space. We got to get good airflow coming in, and we also have to have good airflow going out, so we're going to check that exhaust ventilation as well. Then we're going to look at your overall attic efficiency, make sure everything's working properly up there, give you a clean bill of health. If you do need something, we'll make some recommendations based on what we saw up in your attic. So if you'd like to take advantage of that free attic analysis, give us a call at 423-225-7308. That's 423-225-7308. 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And welcome back to the Home Efficiency Show. I'm your host, Tom the Attic Fanatic from Koala Insulation right here in Chattanooga. If you missed the first part of the show, we've been talking about how to make your house more comfortable and more efficient from the attic space down. So in this segment, I'm going to talk about some solar attic ventilation and then just attic ventilation in general. So if you're having these, some of the symptoms you may be having, and this is where we would look at adding some ventilation. So if you've got like a two-story house and that upstairs is always hard to cool, or say it's a one-story house, but you've got hot back bedrooms, you've got when you walk from one room to the next, it seems hotter in one room and cooler in the other, can't keep up. Maybe your energy bills are a little higher than you feel like they should be. These would be some of the signs that we need some more ventilation. Or if you've been up in your attic and you're like, my gosh, it is hot up here, we need to look at some attic ventilation. So some things we're going to look at when we look at attic ventilation. A couple things. We have passive airflow and we have active airflow. So passive airflow is basically, I call it like an opening in the roof, and it lets some heat out, heat and moisture a little bit. The problem is it's not controlled, so it just does what it can do, and it's based on a couple of different things and how that's going to perform. So the taller the attic inside, the more natural airflow you could start to get with passive airflow. So we say you need 15 feet of attic space or attic height from the attic floor to that roof, that top roof line, 15 feet. That's pretty tall, right? That's going to start to create enough of a natural draw, like a chimney, a fireplace, or like a teepee, where it's actually drawing air up and out. What we find in a lot of homes here, especially in Chattanooga here, the homes, that the attic spaces aren't tall enough, and it's not creating that natural draw. So it's a big concern. It's a big problem here. So they've come in and they've put passive vents in, ridge vents, turbines, static vents, and we don't have the attic height. So that's the first problem. That's the first thing we need to address. So we're going to look at that attic height. That's going to determine, hey, do we need to put some active airflow into these attic spaces, or is what's there sufficient? The second thing we're going to look at is if you do have like a ridge vent where it's at the very top of the roof, you'll see like a, they call it a ridge vent. It's basically an opening right at the peak there, and it lets a little heat out. Those are kind of like that long strip that sits on top of the roof, kind of in layman's terms, but it lets a little air gap at the top. You need 3 feet of that ridge vent for every 100 square feet of attic space. So if you do have a ridge vent, and let's just say your house was 2,000 square feet of attic space, you would need 60 running feet of ridge vent. So we would look at that, get some measurements on that. And then we're also going to make sure that it's cut properly, because if it's not cut properly with that air gap at the top, it's not going to let the heat out. So that's going to be a kind of another concern. That's the third thing we're going to look at. So let's take all that into consideration. If we don't have the height, or we don't have enough of the length of the ridge vent, or it wasn't cut properly, we're going to look at adding some solar attic ventilation. And I will say that about 95% of the houses that we walk into, go up in the attic space, they're underventilated, and we've got a real heat problem. So when we have a lot of heat, there's some things that happen to these attic spaces with a tremendous amount of heat, right? So it plays havoc on your insulation. We can get a lot of moisture into the attic space. Your air conditioner is struggling to keep up. Your roof deteriorates rapidly. The air conditioning system fails and breaks down quicker, right? Then we can get fungus and mold growth in an attic space. Then we can get another problem, what's called attic ambering, and that's where like the sap that comes out of the lumber when it gets too hot. When that happens, then the wood dries out. Now you're susceptible to carpet gnats, termites, and things like that. So a lot of things can happen. We really do need to control the attic temperatures and the moisture level inside of the attic spaces. So we'll take all that into consideration. If you do need some more ventilation, then we usually recommend our solar attic ventilation. So it's solar powered. It's basically a solar power ventilation system. It goes on the roof. It's about a 20-25 minute install. That's not a huge deal. It's easy for us to install. We do these every day. Typically need 1, 2, maybe 3 of these on a bigger house, but most of our homes, 1 or 2 of them, depending on the size of the attic space. Kind of give you an idea. For about every 1,000 to 1,200 square feet of attic space, typically you kind of recommend one of the solar attic fans per that size. We do have a chart. We'll get some measurements, and that's going to be determined by the square footage of the attic height, and we're going to figure out the cubic volume. Don't really need to get into that on the show too much today, but when we come out and do that free attic analysis, we'll recommend, hey, you need 1 fan or 2 fans, or the ventilation's not too bad, so let's just add 1 fan. Or you know what? It's in pretty bad shape. We just don't have any kind of airflow up here. Maybe we go with two fans. So we'll have that conversation when we come out. We'll show you the fans. We've got a little video that we can play. We've got a little mini fan that we bring in, show you what it looks like and kind of talk you through on all of that. Talk about all of the benefits. So everything that we do here at Koala Insulation, I would say the solar ad fans have the most amount of benefits, right? Because it is going to make your house more comfortable, cooler second floor, reduces your energy bills, roof lasts longer, HVAC system lasts longer, and a whole array of other benefits. So the solar ad fans are fantastic. Now you might be thinking, well, how much are these? These things sound like they might be kind of expensive. And they're really not. We actually install these fans typically $10.95. So if you call our office, normally we were $10.95. Radio show, we're doing them for $200 off. So that's $895 installed. That's the product, the install, the sealant, lifetime warranty on the fan itself and on the install. So $895 turnkey and you're done. Now, I will say that these fans will pay for themselves in about 12 to 24 months. I mean, it's fast, depending on how bad the attic is to start with and how many fans we're putting in. I always like to say, hey, if it's going to pay for itself in, say, 3 years or less, it makes sense, right? Because that means every 3 years it's just paying for itself over and over and over again. Plus, you get lots of benefits when that, because that roof lasts longer, HVAC system lasts longer. And then the comfort. Comfort will be day one. As soon as we put the fans in, the next day you're going to be like, holy cow, I should have done this 10 years ago. However long you lived in the house, that's what most people say. Well, I should have did it when I first moved in. It's like, well, you probably should have, but you didn't know, right? A lot of people just don't understand the ventilation. So we're not holding that against you. That's why we come out and do our free attic analysis. So if you'd like to get a couple of these fans installed, one fan, two fans, however many, but get that free attic analysis, let's start with the free attic analysis and see if you do need some more insulation, if you do need some more ventilation. Let me give out the number, then let me talk about the free attic analysis a little bit. So if you'd like to get $200 off of our solar attic fans, get that free attic analysis, give us a call at 423-225-7308, 423-225-7308. This is for our first 10 callers. I believe the first segment we got two or three callers, so we do have some of these left. But make sure you give us a call. Get on our schedule. We'll come out this following week. We'll take a look at your attic space, kind of go from there. If you do need something, we can get you on a schedule and get you taken care of pretty quick. This isn't something that's like a huge project where you've got to really schedule things. And we come out to the house on the free attic analysis, spend about an hour at the house, you know, going through everything, looking at it. If you do need something, we'll give you an estimate. We'll talk about everything and we're out of there. Doesn't take too long, but we do like to kind of show you what we have and make sure that everybody's on the same page. That's really why we come out first. And then if you like that, because some people will actually call and say, hey, I just want to get a couple of solar attic fans, and which we can do. But sometimes maybe they're low on insulation or maybe there's some other issue. So a lot of people like to take us up on our free attic analysis. So we can start with that and kind of go from there. So if you'd like to have that, 423-225-7308. That's our number right here in Chattanooga, 423-225-7308. So that's to get the free attic analysis. That's where we're going to check the insulation depth. We're also going to make sure that the insulation isn't contaminated or there's any reason to remove it, because if it does, we can remove it as well and put all new insulation in. Then we're going to check your soffit vents. Kind of goes part of the ventilation. We need to make sure we have good airflow coming into your attic space if we're going to pull air out of the attic space. So we'll look at both of those and then look at the exhaust ventilation and make sure we're getting enough air exchanges. So we call it air exchanges per hour. We want to get about 10 air exchanges per hour in the attic space. And when we do that, it really significantly controls the attic temperatures. We kind of want to keep you around 10 to 15 degrees of the outside ambient temperature. So if it was a 95 degree day, it's a hot summer day, we want that attic to be maybe 105, 110, 115 kind of max. What we typically see when these things are underventilated, 130 to 160, 165 degree attic spaces, it gets outrageous. So we got to make sure we're getting enough airflow in these attic spaces. So if you'd like to get that free attic analysis, get the specials on our solar attic fans, $200 off of the fans. And if you'd like to take advantage of the insulation special, then we do have that free stairway insulator. That's for your pull down ladder or hatchway. It insulates that. That comes free. That's normally $299. And then we do our free Attic Fresh product, which is a disinfectant and deodorizer. That will be included with our insulation special. And then you'll still be eligible for the $500 TVA rebate. That's the Tennessee Valley Authority. $500 back when we insulate a home and bring it to an R38 or above, so you would get $500 back on that. I ran a number the other day. I did a customer's house, and we looked at it, and it was about normally around $3,200. After the rebate and all of the discounts that we had, her invoice was under $2,000 total out the door. That was fan. That was a solar fan, insulation, attic fresh, stairway insulator, everything. And then, you know, and then taking into consideration the $500 rebate. So she's like, man, it's a no-brainer. This thing will pay for itself in 2 to 3 years, but my house is going to be super comfortable. I'm like, that's why we're here. So we got her scheduled, get her taken care of. So make sure your home is insulated and ventilated properly. Let us come out, look at that free, do that free attic analysis and kind of go from there. So I'm gonna jump into the break now. When I come back, we're going to talk a little bit more. I've got some questions. I'm going to start with that. Some questions I had emailed. Some of these are pretty good. Answer some more of your questions here on the show. But like I said, if you'd like to get a free attic analysis, give us a call now at 423-225-7308. 423-225-7308. And I'll see you on the other side of the break. Hey everyone, Tom with Koala Insulation right here in Chattanooga. If you'd like to take advantage of our free attic analysis, give us a call at 423-225-7308. That's 423-225-7308. With that free attic analysis, we're going to look at several different things in your attic space. We're going to check the insulation, the overall depth, make sure it's consistent throughout that attic space. We're also going to check your soffit venting. Make sure we have good intake coming into your attic space. We got to get good airflow coming in, and we also have to have good airflow going out. So we're going to check that exhaust ventilation as well. Then we're going to look at your overall attic efficiency. Make sure everything's working properly up there. Give you a clean bill of health. If you do need something, we'll make some recommendations based on what we saw up in your attic. So if you'd like to take advantage of that free attic analysis, give us a call at 423-225-7308. That's 423-225-7308. Also, if you'd like to take advantage of those insulation specials that we have. 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We'll fill you in on all the specials that we have. We've even got some even more specials than this, but just give us a call at 423-225-7308. That's 423-225-7308. We'll come out. We'll do that free attic analysis. We'll get that done in the next week or so. So give us a call over the weekend here, and we'll come out and we'll check that attic and make sure that your home is more efficient, more comfortable, and just really slash those energy bills and get you down the road and make sure that everything is the way it should be in your attic space. So give us a call, 423-225-7308, 423-225-7308. And welcome back to the Home Efficiency Show. I'm your host, Tom the Attic Fanatic from Koala Insulation right here in Chattanooga. So if you'd like to make your house more comfortable and more efficient, you're at the right place. So in the last two segments, we talked about insulation and ventilation and how important it is to your attic space. So if you do have a hot second floor, hot, you know, bedrooms as you walk from one room to the next, high electric bills, air conditioning system seems to struggle. It can't keep the temperature in your house. Even when it's running all day long, it's just like it's just struggling. It's probably insulation or attic temperature, or it could be a little bit of both. So I like to say we need good insulation and good ventilation, and that's going to equal a great, efficient home. So here at Koala Insulation, we're on the radio show today. We're offering a free attic analysis. It's kind of an in-depth analysis where we look at your insulation, your ventilation, attic temperatures, kind of all the different things that really make a house more efficient, more comfortable. So anything we can do to make your house more comfortable, more efficient, that's what we're looking to do. So give us a call for that free attic analysis, 423-225-7308. That's 423-225-7308. Okay, as promised before we go to the break, I do have a couple of questions that we had emailed in over the last couple of weeks, and I want to kind of go over that. So number one, how much insulation should I have in my attic space? So It varies. So depending on when the house was built, that's why there's different levels of insulation in a lot of these different homes. It could be some settling. You know, people walk around and trample around that insulation. But in general, right, if the house was being built today, they would build it with like an R38, which is about 13 inches of insulation. So if you've got a good builder, they're going to bring it to that R38. That's what the Energy Department recommends. That's what we're trying to take you to. That's 13 inches of insulation. So if you have anything less than that and we bring it to the R38, Tennessee Valley Authority does have a $500 rebate that you would get, as well as our specials that we have today. So insulation is very inexpensive to get done. It's not a big deal. Usually takes 2 to 3 hours to do a project, depending on the size of the home. But if you have a standard size home, say it's 1,500 to 2,500, 3,000 square feet, something like that, it's something that we can certainly get done in a day. And even that would be even maybe doing some attic ventilation and things like that. So it's not like it's a big home improvement project where it's super expensive and you're tearing the house apart and you're out of the house or anything like that. Like I said, it's typically a morning or an afternoon kind of project, and we get in and out and get you taken care of. So it's not a big deal. So if your house is uncomfortable or your air conditioning system is struggling, high energy bills, then give us a call for that free attic analysis, and then we can kind of see what's going on with your attic space, because we lose about 65-70% of all of our attic, our home's efficiency through the attic space. So definitely want to make sure we're taking care of that attic. So how much insulation should I have? On R38, that's 13 inches. You could go to an R49. That's not overkilling it. And we're kind of in that region where R38, R49 makes a lot of sense. In the summer, an R38 is really all you need. In the winter, when we get some of these colder winter nights, an R49 would kind of kick into having that little extra insulation. It's going to give you a little more thermal value, and your house will stay warmer in the winter. So depending on what's going on, depends what you keep your thermostat on. If you're kind of like me, and I don't really keep the house that warm in the winter, I kind of keep it cool, maybe 65 degrees. Same thing in the summer. I like to keep it around 65, 68, 70 degrees. A little cooler at night, maybe that 65, 68 degrees. Then the R38 will do me a nice job, and it would do you a good job. But if you like to keep it warm in the winter, say 73, 74, 75, or even warmer, then the R49 would start to make sense. So that's when we come out. We're going to ask some discovery questions. And one of them is, what temperature do you keep your thermostat on, and what temperature is your ideal temperature for comfort? Then we can kind of make some determinations on how much ventilation should we put in the house, how much insulation, should there be a variable, or do we just kind of go with the standard R38 and make sure we're vented properly and we're good to go. So some things that we kind of look at when we come out and do that free attic evaluation. Do I need to remove my old insulation before adding new insulation? The only reason to remove the old insulation is if it was contaminated, there was some sort of an issue, if you had fungus or mold growth in it, or if you had a lot of critters that had been crawling around the attic and they've been up there urinating and get a lot of odors and things like that, then it would make sense to remove it, put the Attic Fresh product in, and then all new insulation. So that's kind of rare, but we do it, right? So, and what I mean by rare, we do it maybe four times a month where we're doing a removal and then adding all new insulation. But 95% of the time, we're adding just on top of the existing insulation. So, for example, if you have about 6 inches of insulation and we were going to bring you to an R38, which is 13 inches, we would add about 7-8 inches of insulation to your existing insulation. So that would just be a top off. So that's kind of simple, right? Relatively inexpensive. It's really the way to go. So, but we do removals if you do want to have that insulation removed. Maybe the house is 50 years old and the insulation is just old, right? And we're like, hey, it's just got some odors to it. Maybe there needs some wiring needs to be redone or something like that. Maybe some ductwork needs to be refigured up in the attic space, whatever the case may be. But we do removals. So that leads me to this as well. So we do removals. We do some other services besides what we've talked about on the radio show today. So obviously we do the blown-in insulation. We do bat insulation and our solar attic ventilation. We do all of that. We do it every day. We're very well-versed in that. We also are factory trained and certified, so we're really good at what we do. We also do the insulation removals. We do spray foam insulation, so we do open cell and closed cell. So if you've got a metal building, maybe a crawl space you would like to have spray foamed, we have some things that we can do there with the crawl spaces. We do vapor barriers for the crawl spaces, all kinds of different things. So if you have a crawl space that you need some attention to, you have a metal building, maybe you have a commercial project, if you're building a new home, or if you have an existing home, we can certainly help you and kind of get you fixed up, give you a free estimate, kind of look and see what's going on. But where we really shine, and was my favorite part of the business, is going into homes that are already built, customers living in it, and they're having some issues and they'd like to make that house more efficient and more comfortable. That's where some really more expertise kind of comes into the equation. A new build that's pretty straight up, right? There's not much happening. You just kind of do the same thing every time. But then things happen when we're living in a house, right? So maybe there was some wiring happening where they're up there wandering around, they're crushing some of your old insulation. Maybe the soffit vents got clogged up. A lot of things can happen as we're kind of living in the home. Maybe some critters were in there. So there's reasons why you needed somebody that specializes in what we call retrofits, not just somebody that does new construction, because that's a whole nother animal. We do both, but we have different crews for these different things because, you know, you can't just send a crew up, excuse me, that normally does like new construction and then send them to a customer's home that they're living in, right? Because you can't make a mess. You have to take in consideration their time, right? You're invading their home and doing all these different things. So we got to make sure that we're sending the right crews out. So our crews are really good with our customers. That's why we have over 300 reviews, just a hair under 300 reviews, and that we're at 4.9 on our reviews. So everybody loves us. You can read our reviews. We are super straightforward. When we're talking to a customer, I usually ask them, hey, you want me to sugarcoat this or just somebody shoot you straight, right? So shoot me straight, right? Just tell me what's going on. Like, perfect. That's where I like to work from. I don't like to go in there and try to soft sell somebody and I kind of, you know, dance around the issue. Like, let me just tell you what's going on. But the good news is pretty much anything that's going on in an attic space, we can fix, right? That's the beauty of Koala Insulation. We can get it fixed. We can get you taken care of. 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Plus, we give you free attic fresh. 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And then a free stairway insulator. That all comes with our insulation when we're doing insulation from this insulation special we're doing here on the radio. The other thing that we're doing is $200 off of solar attic ventilation. So $200 off that solar attic fan brings the cost down to $895. So that's a lifetime fan, lifetime warranty on the install, right? Super quiet fan, very durable, adjustable panel. I mean, this is the Cadillac of fans. It's a really nice, good quality product that you're just going to get a lifetime of energy savings and comfort on. I tell customers once we install it, just enjoy. There's no maintenance. There's really nothing to do to it. Just enjoy. It just keeps working. It comes on at 85 degrees or 75% humidity. So when that fan needs to come on, it comes on, lowers those attic temperatures, gets more airflow to the attic space, and makes your house more comfortable and more efficient. So when you give us a call for that free attic analysis, you'll be locked into these specials. During the analysis, we're going to check the insulation depth. We're going to look at your soffit venting. We're going to look at any breaches in the attic space, if there was anything that's been moved around or damaged or anything like that. We're also going to look at your exhaust ventilation. That's where we would maybe recommend some solar attic ventilation. And then just the overall attic efficiency. So we kind of give you a clean bill of health. We want to look at everything, take everything into consideration, come back down. We'll show you our findings. If you do need something, we can get you an estimate while we're there. If you like the estimate, which most of our customers do, we have great pricing. They're like, hey, that sounds great. When can you do it? Let's do this. And I'm like, so we'll get you done this next week, a few days, like whatever the case may be, we'll work it into our schedule, work it into your schedule, and we'll get you taken care of. So if you'd like to get that free attic analysis, give us a call at 423-225-7308. That's 423-225-7308. We're right here in Chattanooga. So if you're not sure if you're in our area or not, give us a call if you can hear us. Generally, you're in our area and we'll get you taken care of. But give us a call at 423-225-7308. That's for that free attic analysis and we'll lock you into all of our specials. 423-225-7308. I'm going to jump into the break now. When I come back, we're going to go over a couple more questions. I'm going to kind of give you a recap and kind of what ventilation and insulation, how they work together and how all this ties into your home to make your house more efficient and more comfortable, because that's our main goal. Comfort, number one. Energy savings would be number two, and then a whole bunch of other benefits. So let me jump into the break. Let me give the number out one more time, and then I'll see you on the other side of the break. So 423-225-7308, 423-225-7308, and I'll see you on the other side of the break. Hey everyone, Tom with Koala Insulation right here in Chattanooga. If you'd like to take advantage of our free attic analysis, give us a call at 423-225-7308. That's 423-225-7308. With that free attic analysis, we're going to look at several different things in your attic space. We're going to check the insulation, the overall depth, make sure it's consistent throughout that attic space. We're also going to check your soffit venting, make sure we have good intake coming into your attic space. We got to get good airflow coming in, and we also have to have good airflow going out. So we're going to check that exhaust ventilation as well. Then we're going to look at your overall attic efficiency, make sure everything's working properly up there, give you a clean bill of health. If you do need something, we'll make some recommendations based on what we saw up in your attic. So if you'd like to take advantage of that free attic analysis, give us a call at 423-225-7308. That's 423-225-7308. Also, if you'd like to take advantage of those insulation specials that we have. So with our insulation, we're offering a free attic fresh. That's the disinfect and deodorize that attic before we put new insulation in there. We're also going to include the free draft master. 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We'll get that done in the next week or so. 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So give us a call, 423-225-7308, 423-225-7308. And welcome back to the Home Efficiency Show. I'm your host, Tom, the Attic Fanatic from Koala Insulation right here in Chattanooga. This will be our last segment today. So if you've been listening and want to make your house more efficient and more comfortable, stay tuned for this last segment. We're going to go over a couple things, give out the phone number a few more times, and make sure that if you're looking to make your house more efficient and more comfortable, you'll be able to get a hold of us and get this scheduled. I know it's the weekend, but we do answer the calls over the weekend. We'll get you scheduled up to come out, take a look, and do that free attic analysis this coming week. So if you'd like to get that free analysis, let me give out the phone number and then we'll dive into this a little bit. So our number here is 423-225-7308. That's 423-225-7308. All right, I've got one more question I want to go over that we didn't hit on that last segment, and it's, why is my attic so hot? So the reason that the attic spaces get hot is all that attics need to be ventilated, right? So we need to get between about 8 and 10 air exchanges per hour in an attic space to control the attic temperatures. And what I mean by that is we want to bring fresh air in through your soffit vents and then pull the heat out of the attic at the uppermost point. So that's why we put our solar attic fans up high. So bring the cooler air in from the lower area in through your soffit vents, and then we pull the hottest air out of the attic first up at the highest point, and that's going to reduce all of your attic temperatures. So we want to take 20 to 30, 40 degrees of heat out of the attic spaces, and the goal is to get it within about 10 to 15 degrees of the outside ambient temperature. So it's going to be kind of based on the size of your attic and how tall it is, and that's going to tell us how many solar attic fans we actually would need in a house. So the reason these attics get so hot is we're just not getting enough air exchanges per hour. So if we look at an attic and it's not vented properly, which is most homes here, the attic temperature rises because we're not getting those air exchanges. So we're just not moving enough air through the attic space. So it's just like if you go to the grocery store on a Saturday. So you go this afternoon, you get into the grocery store, you come out, and it's been 90 degrees outside, 95 degrees, your sun's been beating down in your car for the last hour. You had all the windows closed, everything's all closed up, and you get in and you're like, oh my gosh, it's an inferno in here. What's the first thing you do? Turn the air conditioner on full blast and drop the windows, right, to get the heat out. We got to get the airflow through there. If you would have left the windows down while you were in the store, then that would have let the airflow through there, and the car wouldn't get nearly as hot inside. Now, somebody might take your car. You might not even have a car when you get back, so obviously you're going to put your windows up, probably lock it, right? So in an attic space, though, we do want to make sure that we're getting airflow through there. So some people say, well, how many fans do I need? It kind of goes by the square footage of your attic and the height, but then it also depends on how good do you want the attic temperatures to be, right? So if we put one fan in and we were, say, we got four air exchanges per hour, well, you would notice a significant difference, but it wouldn't be good as good as if we put, say, two fans in, because we're going to get more air exchanges. So we would look at that, make an evaluation when we come out. I like to kind of use the analogy. It's like when you get in your car, you know, you're down at the store, you come in, you get in the car, what do? You put the blower speed on one, two, or three. You put on full blast, or you just put it on low, right? Most people are like, I put it on max. I flip it over to max AC, as much airflow as I can get. And I'm like, exactly. That's what we're doing in an attic space. So we need to get more airflow through your attic, and that's going to lower the attic temperatures. And then we have the insulation that's going to separate your unconditioned attic space from the interior of your home. So insulation, the problem with that is a lot of people say, well, I just put more insulation in there. Once you get about an R38 or so of insulation, about that 13 inches of insulation, it doesn't make any more sense to put more insulation in there, especially anything above like an R49. It just really wouldn't make any difference in the summer. What we need to do is get the attic temperatures down. So we take the heat load off of the house. Insulation for attic spaces, it's really designed to hold back around 40 degrees of heat. And it does that pretty well. So if you get your house at 70 degrees inside, that's what you put your thermostat on, and it's 110 degrees in your attic, you're in pretty good shape, right? Because that insulation can hold back that 40 degrees of heat. It's when it gets above and beyond the 40 degrees of heat. We get 60, 70, 80, 90 degrees of heat up there in that attic space above and beyond that 70. So if we're at 70 and the attic's 110, we're in good shape. But if we've got 70 degrees inside the house and the attic's 150, well, now we have 80 degrees of heat load. It's double what the insulation can hold back. And that's why the air conditioning system struggles so hard. So I say it's all about attic temperature, right? We still need good insulation. So that's where I say good insulation, good ventilation equal a great, efficient home. So we're going to look at that balance and make sure we have both of those correct. Because if we do, it makes a huge difference on your energy bills and the comfort of your home. So really want to look at both of those things. So let me go over our specials real quick. So as far as insulation goes, there's a couple of really great things happening. Right now, Tennessee Valley Authority, they have a $500 rebate program. So if we insulate your house and we bring it to an R38, you're going to get $500 back in the form of a rebate. That comes right back from TVA. So you get that automatically. Then, as far as on our end, we're giving you a free attic stairway insulator. That's a $299 value. That's what separates your attic space from the conditioned space in your home at that access point. So if that's a pull-down ladder, it's a hatchway, a walk-in door, whatever it is, we have an insulator that can insulate that door and really negate the energy flow from coming through that door itself. So we always want to make sure we get that taken care of. And then we have another product that's called Attic Fresh. We pre-treat your old insulation before we add new insulation. And when we do that, it disinfects and deodorizes that insulation so we don't have any odors coming in from the attic space. So especially if you've had a few critters, something like that crawling around up there, typically old insulation just doesn't smell that good. So we want to disinfect and deodorize it before we put new insulation in there. There's an enzyme in there. It kills the odor-causing issue in that insulation. So we would spray that in first and then new insulation. So really what I'm saying there is we do their job right the first time, and we really take a few extra precautions and we do things a little bit different than a lot of companies out there, because we really want you to just do this project once and be done with it and be 100% satisfied. We put the rulers in your attic, and those rulers will tell us how much insulation we're adding to the house throughout the whole attic space, so we can make sure we're getting you the right amount of insulation in your attic space. Then we have got a special on our solar attic fans that I've been talking about. $200 off of our solar attic fans. 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And I tell you what, that's about a 12 to, I'd say, 16-month payback on those fans. They pay for themselves fast. Insulation is the same thing, especially when we look at the rebates and then the discounts that we have going on right now. You're going to pay for these products quick in your home. This is not like a 10-year payback. This is usually just a couple-year payback. So you would get all of those. So if you're interested in that free attic analysis, interested in getting those specials, we have two more. We did this for our first 10 callers. I think we've had 7 or 8 callers now. So we're down to our last 2 or 3. But if you'd like to take advantage of our free attic analysis and then these specials, give us a call at 423 225-7308. So when you're calling us, what we're going to come out is we're going to do that free attic analysis. Let me just kind of explain how this goes. So when you call us, we're going to set an appointment. What's a good time for us to come out to your house? Usually we like to say, hey, do you have about an hour or so we can come out? We're going to ask you some discovery questions when we get there. We're going to look at some things. We're going to get some measurements. We're going to look at those soffit vents. We're going to look at your roof ventilation. We're going to look at that insulation. We're going to get some measurements on your hatchway or your pull-down ladder. So all that takes about 15, 20 minutes. When we get there, we're asking you some discovery questions, though. So, for example, how long do you plan on living here? What are your energy bills? What temperature to keep your thermostat at? Does anybody in the house have any allergies or asthma or any other health concerns we should be aware of? We ask about 10, 12 questions. The idea of this is that we diagnose this project right the first time, and I say, hey, if you give me 5 minutes at the beginning of this whole relationship that we're looking, we're building, you give me 5 minutes and I get these questions answered, and what happens is we get nothing but happy customers because I understand now what your expectations are and what issues you're having in the home. So we don't just run around and start trying to sell you something like some of these other companies do.

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1: That's just the way it is, right? 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But it's 423-225-7308. 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While we're there, be happy to do it. So let me give you the number, and I'll talk to you guys next week because we're getting here at the end of the show. But, like, give us a call. We'll come out, and we'll do all these things for you. 423-225-7308. 423-225-7308. And I'll see you next time. Thanks for listening today for my home efficiency show. I really appreciate you guys listening. So if you'd like to take advantage of that free attic analysis, give us a call at 423-225-7308. That's 423-225-7308. So anywhere here in Chattanooga, if you're looking to make your house more efficient, more comfortable, be sure to give us a call for that free attic analysis where we're going to come out and check that insulation depth, check your soffit venting, your exhaust roof venting, your overall attic efficiency. We'll also go over our insulation special that we have. Got some great specials going on right now. Also, make sure you get that TVA credit, which is a $500 rebate when we bring your home to an R38. So that's fantastic. And then we'll also show you our solar attic fans. We even bring a little mini fan out, kind of show you what it looks like, kind of go over all the details. I even have a little video on that. It's fantastic where you can kind of see what's going on. Get those air exchanges per hour in your attic. Get 10 of those an hour in your attic, and it will really, I like to say, it solves the world's problems, right? We get that heat out of that attic space. That's the whole culprit. We want to reduce those attic temperatures. So if you'd like to take advantage of that, give us a call, 423-225-7308. Once again, that's 423-225-7308. We look forward to working with you guys. Make sure we're getting our customers taken care of, and we'll see you again next week, and I appreciate it. Thanks so much.

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2: From ABC News, I'm Mike Dubusky. Dangerous conditions for coastal states in the Northeast today as a powerful nor'easter makes its way northward. Already the wind and the rain has canceled hundreds of flights, mainly in the Boston area. Further south, the storm is prompting this warning from New York Governor Kathy Hochul.
3: Stay out of the water. Although we just saw a surfer on one of the cameras off the coast of Long Island. Stay out of the water. Stay away from the water. Don't go near boats. Just be smart if you live in those coastal areas. Because between the vicious rip currents, the heavy winds, and the mammoth waves, conditions are extremely dangerous.
2: New York is under a state of emergency right now, as is New Jersey, where we find ABC meteorologist Leslie Lopez in the town of Seabright.
4: We could still feel this, I would say, all the way into Monday or even possibly Tuesday of next week. Things will start to at least decrease in strength by tomorrow night.
2: Moderate to major coastal flooding is possible during high tide later this evening from the southern Chesapeake Bay all the way up to the Jersey shore. In the Pacific, meanwhile, Hawaii is bracing for yet another hurricane. This one's a Category 2 called Nolo, though forecasts indicate it could strengthen into a Category 4 by the end of the weekend. While it's not expected to make landfall, it will get close enough to dump more than 10 inches of rain in some areas. Michael Brennan is the director of the National Hurricane Center.

0: He says it's just the latest in a string of major storms to trouble Hawaii.
1: Typically, you know, storms come out of the East Pacific towards Hawaii from a long way away. They've already peaked in intensity, and they tend to encounter cool waters as they approach from the east. But this year, we've seen these storms forming south of the main Hawaiian Islands in that warmer water area.
0: And President Trump today said he's rejecting the latest Iranian proposal, calling it not acceptable. Iran was offering to reopen the Strait of Hormuz if the U.S. lifted its naval blockade and waived some sanctions on the country. 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
2: Here's the official forecast. Increasing clouds today, 80 for a high, partly cloudy, and 56 tonight. Tomorrow, mostly sunny, 81 degrees. Sunday night, mostly clear, 53. As you head back to work on Monday, it's going to be sunny with a high of 82. Monday night, clear, 55. Sunshine for Tuesday, reaching 87. Tuesday night, mostly clear and 61. Wednesday, mostly sunny and a high of 89 degrees. I'm Craig Allen on Talk Radio 102.3.
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1: Hello, ladies and gentlemen. Welcome to American Warrior Radio. This is your host, Ben Bueller Garcia. It has been said that one doesn't know they're creating history when they're in the midst of doing it. Today, we'll be talking with a Marine whose job was to do precisely that. Joe Winslow spent 21 years in the Marine Corps. Some of that time, he served as a historical officer with the Marine Corps History Division. He now memorializes history and art as the owner of the AAA Gift Company. His work appears in the White House and the National Cathedral in Washington, D.C., among other locations. Joe, welcome to American Warrior Radio.
2: Thank you very much, Ben.
1: Joe, I did not even know there was such a thing as a historical officer. I'm getting ahead of myself. What first led you to join the Marines?
2: Well, I was that kid in the neighborhood with my pals running around dressed in Army surplus camouflage uniforms we got at the Army surplus, Army Navy down the street, trying to track down and kill Nazis in the alley behind our houses. So that's how I grew up, doing that kind of stuff with my pals, and just never really let it go. And after high school, I just decided, you know, I was still interested in it, and you know what, I should probably give it a shot. And that's what I did. I initially enlisted in the Marines in 1986.
1: As an enlisted member, not an officer?
2: No, I retired as a major. In the Marine Corps, they're called Mustang officers. We start on the enlisted side and then somehow get commissioned and retire as an officer. That's what I did. I spent about 5 years as an enlisted Marine, as a sergeant in artillery at the end, and was going through OCS and accepted a commission and then went back on active duty. Retired after 21 years as a major.
1: Were you one of those kids that was digging fighting positions in the backyard then?
2: Probably so. Yes.
1: I actually had a Special Forces, a Green Beret on recently who, he was field stripping weapons, you know, at the age of 5 and digging fighting positions in the backyard. And so let's move forward. I was fascinated by what you did and what you're doing now. And, but like I said, I didn't know there was, walk us through what an artifact and historical officer does in the Marine Corps.
2: Sure. And just to answer your question, I wasn't aware of it either till I really started looking around when the Twin Towers fell. But the role of an artifact officer and a combat historian is to deploy to combat zones to accompany those assault units and record what they're doing for the Marine Corps History Division. And you do that a few ways. The history officer, by the way, at the height of the Global War on Terrorism, there's only 8 or 9 of us. It's not a big outfit. We're called reservists. We go to the combat zone and we record that in 3 or 4 ways. The first one being oral history. So we will go out. Me, I was with 3rd Battalion, 5th Marines, and 3-1, patrol with them. We'd get into some action, and then later that night or the next day, I would sit down with those individual Marines and I'd say, "Hey, Corporal Schmatz, tell me what you did there." And slide a tape recorder in front of them, or a digital recorder in my notebook, and just listen to him first person on what he was doing. "I did this, I did this, we did this. Well, why don't you do that because of this? Well, what was going on around you because of this? I record that, I transcribe it, and then send it back to the history division. And what that becomes is the primary source for that particular battle to get the real view of it. Not an after-action report, not a lessons learned report, not a supply report, but actually the words of the guys and the girls that were in it. So 30, 40 years from now, somebody can say, "Lance Corporal, tap, tap, tap, Battle of Fallujah, tap, tap, tap," and say, and that will come up and they'll be able to hear Lance Corporal Schmatz say, "We stormed the building, we kicked in the door, this and this and this happened." So it's the primary source. It's not a public affairs piece, it's not journalism, it's recording primary material for future researchers. So that's the main mission. The second mission is to gather artifacts. So let's say the Corporal Schmatz was awarded a Medal of Honor or a Navy Cross. I would then say, "Wow, that's a big deal." So I would then track him back down 2 or 3 days later if he's recommended for an award. And I'd say, "What was the serial number on your rifle? What vehicle were you in? What gear did you have? What are the serial numbers?" And talk to the supply officer, and I'd just record all that information as well, so that the History and the Museum Division could then later say, when that stuff was decommissioned, they'd say, "Oh, rifle 67341. Oh my God, Corporal Schmatz had that in that particular engagement in Fallujah." They pull that into the museums and at the archives. So we've got oral histories, we've got artifacts, and then we have personal experiences, the journals and photographs. And in my case, I was there as a combat artist also, taking photographs and making sketches, field sketches and artwork of what was going on. That's kind of the big mission.
1: Did you have artistic talent before you went into the Marines, or did they teach you to draw? Because I've seen some, you know, we're looking at literally pencil drawings, like charcoals and...
2: Exactly. Good call. Exactly. Those are charcoal on a crescent board, and I actually did those. What you see is when I was sitting there watching that going down. I was a kid in Catholic school. The nuns came up to me in fifth grade and said, "Winslow, you need a crucifix for Mass." And so went home, cobbled it together in the garage with paper, and my dad and I were putting together mirrors and poles and all this. I took it into church the next day, and it just completely blew everybody away. And I was just doing my thing. I thought it was interesting and creative, but that was kind of the start of it, using my vision and kind of my design skills or artistic skills to do something that was interesting. So it went from there. I went to art school and studied fine arts and set design and exhibits and costumes and everything all the way up until I joined the Marine Corps 15 years later. So yes, I did have that talent before I joined the Marines.
1: It just strikes me as very old fashioned. I mean, when everybody's got a GoPro on their chest or their helmet and you know, digital cameras, drawings they're sort of refreshing in a way.
2: Yes, they are. The Marine Corps has probably one of the most dynamic art programs there is. The Marine Corps, like most things the Marine Corps does, is we're just really a motley bunch of people of interesting, strange, exceptional, weird, normal. I mean, just this huge group of very interesting people. And the Marine Corps has always found a way to identify, in particular, those individuals who have that skill set. So they've since 1940s, in response to World War II, they've been plucking men and women out of the active force who are artists and have them do fine art. And so that literally the mission of the Marine Corps art program is to go to war and do art, end quote. That is it. And that's what we do now. We still deploy guys, fine artists across the globe and across the fleet, and they do fine art, sculpture, the whole shebang.
1: Fascinating. I had no idea. The artifact part of things, do you get to decide, or you just gather everything and somebody at the museum or somewhere else down the line decides this is a historic MRE spoon?
2: Well, that's it. We have some guiding principles, really. First of all, no cultural artifacts. That's not what we're there for. We're not doing an Indiana Jones where we're going in and pulling a head out of the dirt in Babylonia and sending it back to the museum. That's not what we're doing. Ours is exclusively focused on Marine Corps battle-related artifacts, weapons, clothes, reports, vehicles, aircraft, all that that might have played some kind of historical role. We want to identify that, and then we want to get that back to the rear or back to the museum. All that does require screening. Some of it is there's legal issues, and some of it is just there's so much of that stuff already. So everything goes back to the rear, and somebody makes a decision there if we need it, namely the Marine Corps Museum. The curators there actually said, we're looking for this weapon, this weapon, this and this and this. So we kind of had a little bit of a shopping list to try to find when we were over there.
1: I think I looked at Wikipedia, so it must be true, Joe, but I can't recall, I want to say like a dozen, maybe more Navy crosses. So it would be that kind of stuff you'd be looking for.
2: We're looking for that for sure, but we're also looking to record the role of the everyday infantrymen in combat, what they were doing, and the lieutenants, the captains, and below, what they're up to, why they're doing it, what they're feeling about, what's in their heart, what's in their hands, and how they're taking the fight to the enemy.
1: Would that also apply to tactical changes? I mean, is this something they would study at the academy maybe?
2: They may do that. They may reference our work, but the Marine Corps has a separate organization. I think the Army does too, a lessons learned group that actually goes out and says, well, did you get enough ammo? Okay, well, we're going to compare that to this ammo shipment. That's not what we do. We're recording individual combat actions, unit combat actions. Yeah.
1: Okay, ladies and gentlemen, this is your host, Ben Bueller Garcia. We're talking with Joe Winslow, a major United States Marine Corps. You guys don't retire, though.
2: You never can escape the family.
1: he's a Marine. We'll be right back. We'll talk about the Second Battle of Fallujah, one of the bloodiest battles in the entire conflict. Stick around.

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0: Ladies and gentlemen, this is your host, Ben Bueller Garcia. We're talking with Joe Winslow. He's a retired Marine, retired at the rank of major after 21 years in the Marine Corps. Joe, we're talking about your role as a historic officer. You were deployed actually in combat in the Second Battle of Fallujah, Operation Phantom Fury, which it was in November of 2004, and just crazy urban combat. Now, when I was talking to Stacy Pearsall, the Air Force combat photographer, she said that she stopped carrying her rifle. She just carried a sidearm. And then she made a very wrenching comment of, well, you know, if the time ever came where I needed a rifle, there'd be plenty of them laying around. Every Marine is a rifleman first. So when, at that time, Captain Winslow is in the streets of Fallujah, I assume you've got the full battle rattle and your rifle, and you're still a Marine.
4: Absolutely. That is that was my role there for sure. Fully armed and ready to go and looking to participate with the other Marines where I could without getting in the way. You bet. I showed up in Fallujah after 15 years of non-combat service and having been Desert Storm. I was on embassy duty at the time. And so I was ready to go and I was pleased to be there. And there was no shortage of opportunities to engage with the enemy while I was there. None.
0: So you're doing your drawings when people are not shooting at you.
4: Well, I've done it all under fire. I've done the interviews under fire, under rifle fire, sniper fire, rocket fire, and mortar fire. I've done that the whole time. We've ended up on the floor on our stomachs. I've been sketching under rocket fire, sketching under rifle and sniper fire, and composing reports and interviewing guys. So we literally had 71 straight days of incoming fire or engaging the enemy. We were just carrying on as usual. So, yeah, for sure.
0: I mean, no disrespect, Joe, but can't that wait until you're not getting shot at, or there weren't that many lulls, and you wanted to get it right then while it was fresh in their minds?
4: Well, you got to get it quick. You got to get either that evening or the next day to get it right. Now, if we were completely assaulting a position or there was heavily engaged, I'm not going to be doing any of that at the time. But if I've just finished or we're on the way to somewhere and we're engaged or having to engage or something like that, I'll just stop and do some sketches or talk to some Marines and just keep rolling. I mean, I got a job to do. So that just happens to be where I'm doing it.
0: If you don't mind, just because obviously we believe in the power of storytelling as well, and I've had a number of people on the show who were involved in Operation Phantom Fury. And I mean, we get urban combat, but I mean, the way I've heard that city, the city described as a concrete and steel city.
4: Okay, so you're exactly right. Brutal, brutal, brutal. And let me tell you why. I describe it as really, these Marines that I was with were really construction workers in a combat zone. Why do I say that? Because the city was almost entirely concrete, except for the oldest center part of the city, which still had some wood and some steel buildings. But the rest of it was from the 70s and 80s, and now we're just pure cast concrete. But the Marines had to go through, and they had to clear every single one of those buildings. And I think if my numbers are right on that, I think there were like 32,000 individual rooms, because I think I tallied that up at one point. And those Marines had to go through every building, through every room, and many times three times over, reconnoitering, clearing, and then re-clearing or rechecking. So they had to go through all those under fire, rocket fire, mortar fire, the whole thing, clearing every single one of those. And most times they were almost destroyed or completely destroyed prior to or during. So you're just completely involved in urban combat, upstairs, downstairs, walking upstairs, going downstairs, getting on the roof, going down the stairs, breaking in the door. It's just an unending physical requirement while somebody else is trying to kill you. So from just a basic logistical standpoint, that's what you're talking about. Physical stamina in the extreme, bravery in the extreme, suppression of fear in the extreme. You know, it's just moving around a lot of stuff all the time. Under fire. It was absolutely brutal. Absolutely brutal. Absolutely eye-opening as well.
0: Joe, if I recall my history correctly, by the time that we moved in, most of the civilians knew trouble was coming and had cleared out. But there's what, maybe, I guess, about 32,000 civilians still in the city. But all the bad guys, I mean, it was like a top 100 of all the bad guys in that region, all flooded into Fallujah and were not fighting amongst themselves. Interestingly, they had a common enemy, and they were just letting the Marines and the Army have it.
4: Yes, you're right. I was on a speaking tour, and I got back for a couple of years. I described there are kind of like three tiers of enemy fighters in the city. The first ones were the opportunists. The second ones were the believers, and the third ones were the first round draft picks. And here's why I mention this, because the violence actually escalated. It started off low in November, and by December 24th, when it was officially determined that it was over, the violence on each engagement and the amount of kills and those being killed ramped up exponentially through December 24th. And here's why, is because Zarqawi put out the call to everybody, and he said, "Hey, this is it. Come get some. This is the fight right here with the Americans. You want to come?" So he got three kinds of people. He got the opportunists, who are young people or young men, and they'd say, "Hey, I can make $50. I'll shoot an RPG for $50. I got a print on the table." Those guys wiped out, surrendered or wiped out in the first few days. The believers were ones who were coming from around the country and around the Middle East, and they were ones who were like, "I believe the Americans are wrong. I'm getting them out. I don't care who they are. I'm going to do it." They were in the middle. So chronologically, they were 3 or 4 weeks towards the end or into the battle. They were fighting. They were covering. They were concealed. They knew how to use their weapons. They were in it. They were willing to fight and die for it. But the third, those guys all got wiped out or surrendered. But then the third group, the first round draft picks, these are hardened terrorists. They're hardened insurgents. They are fully trained, and they're going to die or make you die for it, and they don't care how it goes down. So they were left over through all the way through the fight up until the last days, and just turned all the engagements, even at that, more deadly, because we had to bring in more stuff, more firepower, more Marines, more breaching to get them out. So that's kind of the escalation of violence over the course of the battle.
0: Was mechanized available, or were some of the streets too narrow, or the alleys are just wherever you were fighting?
4: Well, you had a combination of that. You know, it's a north-south kind of city, east-west kind of city. The center of it was very dense and very narrow, so that required, you know, the Jolon district, that required foot on foot in the alleys, in the hallways, going through the buildings. Then as you radiated out from the Jolon next to the river, you could get your tanks and your Humvees and your Amtraks in there. And then you went even more south, like to Queens and out towards Camp Fallujah. It was just wide open territory. You get any kind of tank or any kind of vehicle out there. So that's kind of how that worked. It really depended where you were at.
0: I think I saw a picture of a M1 Abrams quote-unquote softening up a target. And I mean, the tip of their main gun couldn't have been, I don't know, maybe 200 feet from the target. It was very, very messy. So when we come back, I'd like to talk a little bit more about the Second Battle of Fallujah and what you witnessed there. And then I want to chat a little bit about what you did after you got out of the Marines. Ladies and gentlemen, your host, Ben Bueller Garcia, talking with Major Joe Winslow. We'll be right back.
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0: The radio, this is your host, Ben Bueller Garcia. We're talking with Joe Winslow. Joe served 21 years in the Marines. I think, Joe, about 4 as a historical officer with the Marine Corps History Division.
4: Yes, exactly 4 years.
0: Mm-hmm. And we were talking about the Second Battle of Fallujah, one of the bloodiest battles of the entire conflict. And as I mentioned before, we've had a number of people who experienced and lived through that, including one Medal of Honor winner. As you're talking to these, because we've got to be, 20-year-olds, 21-year-olds, and you're a Mustang, so you're a little bit longer in the tooth than some of the Marines you're working with. What kind of feedback were you getting, or what were you witnessing amongst these young men?
4: Absolutely awed. I couldn't believe what I was hearing from these guys, and it filled me with so much hope, man, filled me with a whole lot all at once. It filled me with a lot of hope for our country. It really did. It also filled me with a lot of strong feelings for these young men who were doing things that they were going to remember for a very long time, and some of them were going to be grievously injured or killed, and they were doing it anyway. And so what was going through my mind? I'll tell you, a lot was going through my mind. I had to sit there. Over the course of 6 months, I did a little over 300 interviews in combat with 300 individual combat Marines, and I heard it all. I mean, I heard it all. I heard it all from the most patriotic, gung-ho American fighting Marine that you had seen a movie with a crew cut and, the body of a weightlifter, to the average young man coming out of high school and not sure what he wanted to do. He thought the Marines would be great. He's heard about things. He's just trying to live up to the standard he thinks is so high. So I heard it all. I did not know if I was going to get laughter, bravado, or tears. And I'll tell you, I got all three of those all the time. So it was very, very eye-opening for me. Very eye-opening.
0: I listened to one of your interviews, Joe, and you said, alluded something to a fact that was interesting, that you'd be sitting there interviewing a Marine who'd done something pretty amazing and heroic, but they're all deflecting. They're all giving credit to that Marine next to them or behind them. And that's something, as a civilian, I'm continually impressed with, is just the amount of humility that we get from some of these heroes.
4: A ton of that. And I found that from privates up to colonels. And I think that was just amazing to me as well. It's something the Marine Corps is all about, not taking personal talent, not taking personal responsibility. It's about the team. It's about taking care of the guys on the left and right and up and down. It's pretty amazing.
0: For how many of these Marines was this their first real taste of
9: of combat?
4: I will tell you that exactly, because I have the exact numbers, because I pulled all the unit rosters on this after the battle to research who these guys were statistically. I'll tell you exactly who they were right now. They were all, just about 70% of all the fighting men were Lance Corporals or below. That's an E3. They have only been in the Marine Corps about 2.5 years, and the majority of them had not even been in the regiment for over a year and a half. So what does that mean? That means that we have that group of young men, enormously lethal, enormously capable young men who left high school and within 2.5 years were taking out some of the most fanatical insurgents that the world had to offer at the time, in one of the most dangerous cities that the world had to offer at the time as well. That America still built these young men and these young women. We still build them. They are still out there. They still raise their hand. They're still very new. These aren't a bunch of gristled gunnies and corporals and sergeants from some movie. These are young men and young women, predominantly men, who are coming in from the cities and the countryside, who are raising their hand, getting trained, and knocking it out in battle in very short order. So that's the answer to that. Just amazing. It completely changed my perspective that America is actually not a group of fat, unaffected, game-playing, moronic teenagers. We still grow them, and we can still put them in the field like we did in World War II and Korea and Vietnam as young people who can defend America's interests and take that bayonet forward. We still do it. We still do it to this day.
0: Joe, when I hear you say that, it makes me wonder if maybe that's the only reason why the Marines seems to be the only branch that are making the recruitment quotas.
4: You know, young people want hard stuff, and the Marine Corps will give it to you. The Marine Corps is a difficult, difficult, difficult mistress, and I'll tell you, if you want to prove yourself, you want to see if you can do it, come give us a shot. We'll give you a chance. And I think young people respond to that, men and women. They want something to know. They want to know they can do something, and they can make something work. That's the American way. That's why we're so good.
0: Joe, you interviewed, I think you said 300 interviews, and I mentioned the number of awards for heroism during that battle. Do you know if any of the people you talked to eventually went on to receive those awards? And are there any particular stories that really stood out in your mind?
4: I know quite a few of them. You need to talk about Adelsberger, who's a 3-5 under Captain Drew McNulty. You can talk about Chad Cassidy, who is a corporal, who is a squad leader, cradling his weapon between his knees as he was firing with his left hand because his right two fingers were falling off his right hand, but he was covering the retreat of a squad out of a building. Adelsberger, covering fire, picking guys down. God, there's so many of them. I'd have to actually look at my list, but I was just shocked and amazed and humbled by the selfless actions that I was a party to there, that I witnessed and was able to record. Just amazing.
0: Well, let's talk about one guy we both know pretty good right now. Let's talk about Joe Winslow. There's a scene in Band of Brothers where the lieutenant is talking to a private and who is, having trouble getting out of his foxhole, and he tells him, he says, "Son, the sooner you recognize that we're all already dead, only then will you be able to fight the way you're trained and supposed to fight as a fighting man." And you had one of those moments yourself.
4: I did. That was my come to Jesus moment. And by come to Jesus, I mean literally come to Jesus. That woke back up the Catholic boy in me. We were under rocket fire and rifle fire. And I'd been in the city for a few weeks with 3-5 and 3-1. And quite frankly, I was like, am I going to make it out of this alive? I'm not sure. Impacts on the building. There's rockets flying overhead. There's the whole thing. And for some reason, I looked up and I looked around the room and I thought, look at all these guys in here. These guys are Marines. I know where they're coming from. I know what they can do. And the sense of serenity came over me. And I thought, you know what? I'm just going to rely on what the Marine Corps has given me and what the Lord's giving me and my skills and my talents, my beliefs. And I'm just going to let it ride. I'm just going to get up. I'm going to do the best I can. We're going to go up there and we're going to get it done. I'm just going to keep pushing. And the sense of serenity came over me at that point that still serves me to this day when I have a challenge or a problem that I think is pretty serious. I just listen to that voice and it works every single time. But I would say if you haven't found, I'm not preaching, I'm saying if you haven't found that inner peace, that serenity, or your religion, I tell people, My cousins, they'll say, you don't need to go to church. And I'll say, well, you better keep it in your back pocket because you're probably going to need it at some point, as I did, and it came in super handy for me. But I certainly did have that moment. There's nothing you can do. It's out of your hands. So.
0: And were you there till the end, Joe, or did you get pulled out early?
4: Oh, I was there from start to finish. Right. And I was there from the workup through the whole thing, through the finish out, and left in March of the next year, and then spent 2 years, 2 or 3 years here, just gathering more data, recording and writing about it, and keeping in touch with the Marines who were in it. So it was it started off, and it's formed the basis for a lot of my work for many years afterwards.
0: For sure. About a minute before we have to take a break, and then Joe, I want to come back and talk about your time after the service. So often we talk to veterans, and they have a struggle. They feel like they've lost their sense of mission, and in your case, it strikes me, though, that this was the perfect transition for you, given your history and your skill sets and your experiences. And I love the fact I read a quote here that you said that you believe that Marines are uniquely suited to small business ownership. So when we come back, I'd like you to explain a little bit about that and tell us what you were thinking starting a business, you know, months before the financial crisis.
9: I guess that might be one of those signs you drew on that inner peace, right?
4: And I'll share it with you.
0: Okay, fair enough. Ladies and gentlemen, your host, Ben Bueller Garcia. We're talking with Joe Winslow. Check out JoeWinslow1, the numeral 1.com. 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We've got over 500 archived podcasts there, including this one that you'll have a chance to download. We'll be right back.
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0: Welcome back to American Warrior Radio, ladies and gentlemen. This is your host, Ben Bueller Garcia. We're speaking with Joe Winslow. Joe spent 21 years in the United States Marine Corps, retired as a major. And check out joewinslow1.com. That's going to be pertinent to what we're talking about next. Joe, you, like a lot of, as I mentioned, a lot of people come out of the military and they're looking for something to fulfill that second mission and give them something to feel like they're still contributing. They're still part of the team. They're still, you know, they still have a tribe. And in your case, you were looking for a way in your civilian life to honor those who served, and you put your artistic talents to work doing that.
1: Yes, I was. You'd said that I had a perfect transition, and that's certainly not the case. It was really just a hard-fought victory I've ended up with now for the last 3 years or so. It was fraught with some victories and plenty of defeats, so where would you like me to start on that?
0: Well, let's start about what inspired you to go into that line of work, to continue your artwork and to honor... Because I tell you, I visited your website. One of the things that really I liked that jumped out at me is you actually have people can buy gifts, I think, still, medals for their family. And these are good-looking medals, right?
1: Oh, thank you. Yeah, they are. Thank you very much. Yeah, our spouse medal. We designed that last year because spouses are a big part of it. Without them, most of it doesn't work. So why are we honoring them, too? Why aren't we putting something on their chest, right?
0: Beautiful.
1: Yeah, thank you. Here's the deal. I retired at 21 years or so. I was 39. I was 39. Not old. Not old at all. But I felt like, wow, you know, I spent 21 years in the Marines. I just wanted to go to combat. That's all I ever wanted to do. I wanted some cool uniforms. I wanted to beat the Marines. I wanted to see some stuff blow up. And I got all that done. And there it was all of a sudden. Now what? You know, that's the whole focus since fifth grade. I started thinking, well, what do I enjoy doing? One, I know I'm artistic. I enjoy that quite a bit. I mean, am I any good at it at that point? I'm not sure. Do I like being a Marine and what that entails, the focus on the mission, the planning it out, the writing the order, the working with the Marines, the leading people, being led, the whole thing? I like that. So I thought, how do I combine all that? And I thought, well, I think the only way I can really do that, since I'm such a strange combination of a creative type and a Marine officer, so... I need to find some way to do it. So the first iteration of that was a gift company designing things for the military and trying to find producers or producing it on my own that would work well. So how do I combine them? An interest and a background. Now, I'm not sure that would work had I not been in the Marines, because the Marines gave me some very basics for small business. One is plan it out. And I'd say write the five-paragraph order. It's just that simple. Every private and above learns the five-paragraph order. Where are we going? How are we doing it? Who needs to know about it? What are we going to do when we get done? You know, essentially. So I thought that was a very powerful tool. So I just took that and started working that best I could. An example there is that what am I trying to do? Here's my mission statement. How long is it going to take? I'm going to be a gift company. I'm going to design this. I'll talk to these people. Well, who do I need to know? Communications. Well, I need to talk to the press about it. I need to let customers know about it. How am I going to do that? Break it down. So I just thought that Marines who are very methodical and drive very hard on how to plan things out would be a good thing for small business. So I just tried to combine those things and started doing that the day I retired back in 2008. I've been working it ever since.
0: I suspect discipline comes into that factors in there too.
1: Yes, it is for sure. We're very mission focused, and by God, do we feel guilty if we don't get it done. And I think that's a pretty good combo for a business person, because you've got to treat people right. And while Marines can often be brutal and violent, they're as much as that they are. They are also conscientious and want to do the right thing by people. So that also resonated well with clients. And early on in my career, I simply got jobs because people knew I was going to work it very hard and that I would listen to them and they would know that I'm going to get it done somehow. Now, the first few years, I'll admit, some of those were pretty crappy. But, you know, I had people who said, Winslow's a nice guy. Winslow kind of knows what he's doing. He's a very honest person. He's going to work his ass off. Oh, excuse me. He's going to work his rear end off on getting this done. And I think most Marines bring that to the table. Most Marines, 99% of Marines bring that to the table. That's all business people want. Somebody can trust. Somebody's going to work hard for them and get something to the table. So I think that's why Marines are well-suited for it, very well-suited for it.
0: I read in an interview you did where you were talking about, I think it was, you've been operating your business about 9 months when the real financial storms came on the horizon in 2008, and you're laying there in bed awake. You're not quite sure how you're going to get through this, but it's almost like you then went back to that building in Fallujah under rocket fire, and you found that place of serenity.
1: I did not immediately find that place of serenity. It was ironic. It was the perfect storm at the time. I had invested a ton of money in equipment. I had rented space. And at the exact same time, I was getting my first big contracts. So I was getting my first big government contracts in. But here was the problem. To produce those, you needed more capital to produce them. And where were you getting more capital? Nowhere. In 2008, 2009, for a new untested business with no real revenue to show on a balance sheet or any statements, you're not going to get it. So as I laid in bed at night and my wife was sound asleep and I laid in bed at night worrying how I was going to pay the mortgage, which is something you do not ever want to be in the position to be doing, I thought to myself, I'm just going to make it work. I'm just going to get up and I'm going to make it work. I'm going to keep marching. I don't care about the incoming. I don't care about all that. I'm going to find a way to make it work. And so I went out and I just started telling people about what my problem was and what I was trying to do. And lo and behold, it worked. This is why character and your reputation is so important. I went to one of my vendors and I said, can you help me with this? And he goes, you know what, Joe? He goes, I'm going to do this project for you. It's probably a $30,000 project. He goes, I'm going to do this for you and you just pay me when you can. I said, I don't know what I can pay. And he goes, don't worry about it. Here you go. Don't worry about it. I was talking to another friend of mine who had a ton of the problems with me. He goes, here's a check. I said, I can't pay this back in time soon. He goes, don't worry about it. Don't worry about it. But then that wasn't the only savior. But the main thing was the keep marching part. I just decided I was going to find a way to do it. So I just kept reading, talking to people. And I found ways to do it. I found ways to get these jobs financed and get them through the door. And a combination of vendor financing and friends and family and my IRA and all that. Just kept pushing and pushing and pushing. And today it's going great. So you just got to keep pushing and have faith.
0: And folks can learn more if they visit your website, joewinslow1.com. But kind of real quick, we got just about 3 minutes left, Joe. Describe what it is that you do and what percentage of your business is the individual gift type orders versus a contract to build something for the National Cathedral.
1: It's about half and half, to be honest with you. Our mission now is we just memorialize great people who've done great things. And whether that's military people, that's military organizations, or if it's organizations like churches and the government or the White House or an agency, we do that. But really what we're talking about is communicating great things that great people have done. And we try to do that for them through a combination of design and technology and put something on the wall or put something in the building or put something outside that reflects these great things people have done, serving our country, serving other people, making somebody's lives better, all the above.
0: And is this something that I could commission you to do almost anything? I mean, if I had a photo of something and I wanted it in bronze, could you do that for me?
1: All day long. That's exactly what we do. Most of my clients have a napkin and they say, I'm looking for this. And it's a sketch on a napkin. And I say, okay, I like it. Let's talk about that. Let's talk about venues. Let's talk about pricing, options. And then from there, we go forward with some formalized design. But we always start with something resembling a napkin and a sketch. And we take it from there based on your time and your budget.
0: This is an unfair question, but I'm going to ask it anyway because you're a Marine and you're tough. It's kind of like asking a parent who their favorite child is. Is there one piece of art that or work that you've done that just really you say that was... That's me. That's me in bronze or clay or whatever.
1: Well, I've got two answers for you in that. Okay. The first answer is I've started a series of bronze friezes, which are plates, of the Battle of Fallujah. That's the first one. So that's a 20 by 40 bronze that was commissioned by the Marine Corps Museum about a year and a half ago. We just cast that and just started getting that into the collection. So that's on Joe Winslow 1. And the other thing is, I was asked to be talk about me in bronze. I was asked to be a Sabin Howard, the sculptor for the National World War I Memorial in Washington, D.C., asked me to pose as a character in the life-size World War I Memorial. So I'm in there. I'm the chaplain, and I'm helping a dead or dying soldier off the ground as we're trying to get him to the aid station in the battle. So I'm in that life size, and that's pretty amazing.
0: I tell you what, Joe, for my generation, that's even cooler than being in a video game.
1: Yes, that's true. I think it is. Done a lot of work with video games, too.
0: Joe, we really appreciate you spending time with our audience today.

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11: Down and 12. We go Wild Dog with Sony. Nauta goes in motion left. Snap it to Michelle. He's running to the left. Angling, 25-20. Got a block for Brown. 50, 10, 5. Touchdown, touchdown, touchdown. Dogs win it. We're headed to Atlanta.
12: That was the game winner. Second overtime, Rose Bowl 2017 CFP semifinal. Georgia's breathtaking, spellbinding, come off the mat. 54-48, double overtime win over Oklahoma. Today, only the second ever matchup between two of the greatest college football programs ever. We'll talk about it some more after we pause for just 10 seconds. 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
12: Well, it should come as no surprise that the vibe from our Scana stage outside the UGA bookstore is considerably different than what we experienced for the Tennessee State and Western Kentucky games. Brandon Joseph, our engineer, is nodding at me like, yeah, you can say that again. Well, Bulldog Nation, it's time to move over little dogs like Tennessee State and Western Kentucky and let the big dog, like Oklahoma, move in. Winners of 6 national championships, 3 engineered by Bud Wilkinson, 2 under Barry Switzer, and the last 26 years ago at Bob Stoops' direction. A trio of Hall of Fame legends who in their first 4 seasons combined won 122 games and lost only 16 while capturing 4 national titles in the process. Guess what? The Boomer Sooner crowd is getting restless with current head coach Brent Venables, who in his first 4 seasons in Norman has already lost 21 games

0: just by himself. So those three guys, four seasons each, lost 16 over 12 years. He has lost 21. That's five more than the other three coaches combined. And yes, expectations in Norman, they are otherworldly. But with the Sooners, should they lose today and then have to play top-ranked Texas in 2 weeks in Dallas, things are going to get a little rocky out there in Norman, I bet you. And Oklahoma win today, heaven forbid, though, on the road against their second-ranked Bulldogs would certainly relieve some of that pressure, at least for 2 weeks. You want one last stat, courtesy of collegefootballnews.com? Brent Venables' record so far at Oklahoma is 34-21. His mentor, Dabo Sweeney's record after his first 55 games at Clemson, 34-21. And let us note that Sweeney lost game number 56, as we hope that Brent Venables will do today between the hedges. Hey, that's a wrap for our Napa Tailgate Show. Thanks so much for listening. And thank you to our engineer, Adam Gillespie, and our studio producer today is Zach Burnham. Zach had to jump in at the last sec. Zach Burhans. Zach, you did a great job under pressure. Our stage engineer is Brandon Joseph. Chris Giovanni assists the road dog and works the sideline with Shock. For Jeff Dantzler, DJ Shockley, Lauren Smith, and John Stinchcomb, this is Neil Hondo Williamson. I'll talk to you again at halftime on the Bulldog Sports Network.
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7: 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Boom! Here comes pressure. We're going to get him. Got a lot of grass. See, he's gone to the house. Touchdown, just like that. Hand it to ETN, straight ahead. Touchdown, touchdown. Dogs are SEC champions. Dogs have won it. Perfection wears red and black. Here we go.

0: Good afternoon and welcome to a Georgia Football Saturday. Two of college football's most storied programs square off today in one of the game's most iconic settings as the Georgia Bulldogs host the Oklahoma Sooners between the hedges of Sanford Stadium at Dooley Field. Along with our network studio producer, Zach Burhans, our on-site producer engineer, the famous road dog, Adam Gillespie, our spotters, Neil Hondo Williamson and Chris Schiavone on the sidelines, SEC championship quarterback, DJ Shockley, and our analyst, All-American, SEC champion, Super Bowl champion, Bulldog Hall of Famer, John Stenchko. I'm Jeff Dantzler. Dogs coming in 3-0, 1-0 in Southeastern Conference play. The Sooners 2-1, the loss coming to Michigan. It's Oklahoma's first SEC game, just the second ever meeting between these two thoroughbreds of collegiate football. Georgia edging OU New Year's Day 2018 in the Rose Bowl. One of the most significant and memorable wins in red and black lore. The anticipation for this one has been building since the schedule was released a year ago. And now it's game day, and we are less than 40 minutes away from kickoff. The Georgia Bulldogs and the Oklahoma Sooners with our Ford drive to kick off. It's time to bring on the passion and let the capability of the 2026 Ford F-150 bring the rest. 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When we return, Stench's Spotlight. How about them Dogs and Boomer Sooner right here on the Georgia Bulldogs Sports Network.
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1: Welcome back to the Ford Drive to Kickoff. 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
0: Ford Drive to Kickoff continuing on a picturesque Saturday afternoon between the hedges. The student section was filled in about 90 minutes ago. There is a massive throng of fans across the way coming in on the north side. The electricity, incredible here as the Georgia Bulldogs get set to take on the Oklahoma Sooners. Stinch's spotlight here today. And this is one of those games you just feel like any one play for either side could make the difference. It could be something like offsides on a third and 10 that was incomplete, turns into third and 5, first down, touchdown, anything like that.
8: Yeah, with a big heavyweight match like this, you can't give any gifts. You know, you can't let the visitor have any kind of relief and gift them turnover, anything like that, an extended series. That could really make the difference.
0: Today, my Jedi powers are telling me we're going to see a non-offensive touchdown. I think that could make the difference. Now, you got these two defenses that are capable of doing anything. So many athletes. And the big key, Isaiah Satania, their punt return man, is some kind of elite, averaging over 21 yards per return. He's got an 88-yard TD already this year.
8: Yeah, he's one of those difference makers. You've seen him out of the slot this season, score for the Oklahoma, and yet probably where he's most dangerous is in a return situation where he creates space and so quick and explosive, something that Georgia, I'm sure, is aware of and will need to make sure they limit any kind of opportunity for Satania.
0: And Oklahoma in the white down to our right, walking off, arms locked like we are the Titans. The Georgia faithful across the way in the red. Black here on the near side, the east end zone and the west end zone, all in white, trying to stripe out Sanford Stadium, Dooley Field. The wind is pushing from left to right as we look at Old Glory. Things like that could always be a factor. And Bulldogs head coach Kirby Smart is standing by with DJ Shockley. Shock.
9: All right, thanks, JD. Coach, we got a great atmosphere, got a great crowd, got a really nice environment here. What do you say about the week, the preparation that went into this week, and how you feel about it?
10: Had a great week. Guys locked in, excited to play, a really good team. Everybody's excited.
9: Obviously, their quarterback is going to be a big focal point in this game. What's key to slowing him down and not giving him that extra play, especially what he likes to do?
10: Yeah, mix the looks on the guy. Finish well when we get a chance. Disrupt him by how we cover and how we rush.
9: Early in this ball game, especially in the first quarter, what do you want to see out of your unit, especially early in this game?
10: I want to see them execute, play within themselves. Nobody needs to try to do too much.
9: All right, Coach, appreciate it. Let's go get him. All right, JD.
0: All right, thank you very much, Shock. We're going to take a look at the lines of scrimmage. I think they're playing a little possum. I see big number zero down there for OU. I don't think any of us expected David Stoke not to play today, did we?
8: He was already riling up the crowd down in the end zone, so I think he's feeling pretty spry.
0: It's the Bulldogs and the Sooners. Say no more. Georgia and Oklahoma on a magical Saturday afternoon here in America's greatest college town, Athens, GA. The Ford drive to kickoff continues after this timeout on the Georgia Bulldogs Sports Network.
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0: Welcome back, Dooley Field, Sanford Stadium, Georgia Bulldogs and Oklahoma Sooners, along with Bulldogs All-American legend John Stinchcomb. I'm Jeff Dantzler, and Stinch, this is such a line of scrimmage game, and we've talked about this a lot with Kirby during the week, but you look at Jackson, you look at P.J. Adebowore, David Stone, Taylor Wine. Rare to see defensive linemen that aren't just tying up blockers. They're stat sheet stuffers, too.
8: Yeah, tackle for losses, sacks, they affect this game directly. It's not just I'm going to occupy offensive linemen and free up their linebacking core, which, you know, they're down a couple of bodies there. Just got one player back, number 10. He's a playmaker now. You got to watch Kip. He sideline to sideline for them. But really, the battle is going to be up front. And to be honest with you, Dantzler, this is where Georgia has the advantage. Maybe not as much offense, or Georgia's offense against Oklahoma's defense, but certainly when you flip that card and you look at Georgia's defense against Oklahoma's offensive front, that's an advantage that we're going to have to exploit today.
0: The X factor in their secondary, he'll line up on the edge, he'll line up at safety as a nickel. Number 3, Reggie Powers, they call that position, that's their version of the star. They call it the cheetah, and this guy is some kind of player. How about this, Stinch? Through 3 games, 16 tackles, yeah, 4 TFLs, 2 sacks, and a PBU.
8: You better pay attention to where number 3 lines up on the field, which is everywhere. He's played contain when they bring him down to the edge of the line, almost like an outside linebacker type. Played him off ball as a safety down in the box, and yet you'll see him in coverage too. So plays a number of different roles for them, is that X factor, and somebody that I'm sure Georgia is going to be aware of every time he's on the field.
0: 6 foot, 214-pound junior. It's time to bring on the passion. 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Ford says game on. Dogs and Sooners on a gorgeous day in Athens, GA. 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
22: This is the Ford Drive to Kickoff. Now back to Jeff Dantzler and John Stinchcomb.
0: Dogs in Oklahoma, these two defenses both so talented here. And Stinch, can Georgia protect with five, maybe six, against that Oklahoma front four? To me, that's the biggest key here today.
8: It's going
0: to
8: be a challenge, but here's the good news, is that this is pretty much the same concept that they see in practice with their own defense. They start based in a 3-4 front, but it constantly shifts down to a four-man, sometimes five-man front presentation. And it's variable. They'll bring linebackers from all sorts of spots. That I could be describing either team, whether Georgia or Oklahoma. So they play fast, they play physical, they play with some violence. Again, that's something that Georgia does, and it's something that our offense has been used to, and something that should prepare them better for today's game.
0: And who better to prepare against for the best defense maybe that Georgia will see all season than the Bulldogs on defense at 1v1 Bloody Tuesdays.
8: Bloody Tuesdays. Boy, I'm glad I get to talk about them and not experience them anymore. I'll tell you that. But it's great work. And when you have those one-on-one opportunities, you can simulate all you want with the practice squad and the backup guys. But when you see it full speed and when it comes with the violence that you get with your starters versus starters, it makes a big difference. And I'm sure it helps with the preparation for what they're about to see with this Oklahoma defense.
0: All right. Kickoff is coming up here in about 16 and a half minutes. Back between the hedges as we continue on with the Ford Drive to Kickoff at the Piedmont Healthcare booth, Larry Munson Broadcast Suite, Georgia and Oklahoma, a royal matchup of collegiate football here today on the Georgia Bulldogs Sports Network.
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31: Snap it to Michelle. He's running to the left. Angling, 25-20. Got a block from Grubb. 15, 10, 5. Touchdown, touchdown, touchdown. Dogs win it.
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0: A tremendous rendition. My heart's just beating out of my chest right now of the Star Spangled Banner. And then we had four fighter jets with an awesome flyover that had the stadium shaking, Stitch.
8: Followed by Garrison Hurst leading the crowd in the Go Dogs chant. So probably a good premonition for what's to come with Georgia being able to run the football, one of the very best to do it.
0: Was indeed. And galloping Garrison Hurst, he'll be heading to the College Football Hall of Fame this season. That run game going to be so big here today. You know, Oklahoma, they're going to try and get their run game going. A lot of their run game starts with their quarterback, John Mateer.
8: He has been their most productive rusher, which is equal parts condemnation of their overall run game and a credit to what Mateer offers this offense. He's, you know, not a huge guy, 6'1", 225, built a little stockier, but he can tote the rock, man. He runs hard. He's between the tackles, runner as quarterbacks go, but also gets outside.
0: All right, it is time. A young man, Palmer Hartley, is our battle hymn soloist here today. Enjoy, Bulldog Nation.

0: Glory, glory to old Georgia.
1: Just a tremendous job there. And as you hear the master, Larry Munson, lead into the video, Stinch, games like these, you play big, like the fumble you got for a touchdown against Auburn at 0-2. That'll get you in highlight packages like this. Legends are made on Saturdays like this one.
2: This is one of those games where you think, boy, this could be historically making in the difference right here. Yeah, Oklahoma, first time they're coming to Athens. Great opportunity for Georgia.
1: Well, it's a situation, too, I think, on the other side, Stinch, where Kirby talks about it a lot, that adrenaline rush. I'm sure you felt it. SEC championship game, Sugar Bowl, NFC championship games, the Super Bowl. Just controlling that adrenaline. You get that adrenaline rush. Some guys, you can see them get tanked after a series or two before they get refreshed. Talk about that. And are you thinking about that right now in the locker room?
2: No question. If you spike too soon, I mean, there's so much adrenaline pumping through your body, especially when it's an afternoon game, that sometimes you get too worked up. And by the second half, you got nothing left. So I think you've heard it from Coach Smart all week, that calm presence that he's trying to offer his team. This isn't a game that you have to worry about motivation. It's going to be there. You just don't want to peak too soon.
1: I think another thing you've got here, of course, Kirby, just an all-time great coach. You look at his record, it compares favorably with the likes of Bud Wilkinson, Newt Rockne, and Bear Bryant. And now Brent Venables has got his footing at Oklahoma. And I think for coaches, this is great because you're looking at when Alabama and Clemson were squaring off, these were the two defensive coordinators. And now here's Kirby at home leading his alma mater, and Brent Venables with Oklahoma on the rise. Both teams in the playoff last year.
2: And rightfully so. You look at the way they run their programs, it's very similar. I think Georgia is obviously further along just in their development and overall depth foundationally. But they're developed the same way. They want to be physical. They want to play fast. You want it to be done the right way, the Georgia way for us, Oklahoma for them. And you see that identity trying to permeate through everything that they do.
1: It's time to bring on the passion. Let the capability of the 2026 Ford F-150 truck bring the rest. For the latest offers, see your local Ford dealer today. Ford says game on. And we have striped out the stadium here. It's red on the north side, south in black, east and west in white. Chris Giovanni's in black. I'm in white with red and black stripes. Hondo's in white. Stinch, you're in the red. And the road dog, he's still in red. But if Georgia wins today, we could see a recreation of what we saw a couple of weeks ago.
2: Shirts and skins. Road dog, your skins.
1: All right. Dogs are just about set to take the field. And this is just so special to be with the red coats out there. The pageantry that goes into this. I'm looking at that big giant red crane across the way. And just most of the fans have made their way in. Let's hear from the great Brooke Whitmire now.
3: And now, ladies and gentlemen, if your blood runs red and black, get on your feet. And let's make some Sanford Stadium noise for our back-to-back SEC champion, Georgia Bulldogs.
1: And here come the dogs out of that west end zone. Brooke, for over 30 years, the PA voice here at Sanford Stadium, the absolute best. Woo! Goosebump City, Stinch.
2: You're feeling it, and you're not the only one. This crowd is raucous. It's going to be one of those hostile environments. It needs to be. It needs to be a factor today against these Sooners.
1: DJ Shockley is down on the field. He'll be with us for the kickoff and our field conditions, and the field looks absolutely beautiful. Always like OU and the classic, the traditional all whites with the crimson helmets and the crimson numbers, dogs and the red jerseys with the silver britches and those red helmets that are no doubt the prettiest helmets in all of college football. Oh my goodness. The captains will soon be making their way. Here come the Georgia captains. I don't know if Shock can hear us. DJ, is the ground shaking down there?
4: Yeah, it's shaking pretty good, man. It's not a bad atmosphere standing right here on the G as the guys about to come up and shake hands I'm going to turn it over to the umpire right here so we can see who gets the ball first. Communication starts now. See, I'm talking. A little friendly shake of hands. Looks like Big Zero Stone for Oklahoma is going to be playing. So here we go.
5: Good afternoon, gentlemen. Welcome to today's game. Oklahoma, you're the visiting team. You'll call the toss. This is heads. This is tails. What is your call?
6: Heads.
5: Heads? Heads is the call. It's heads. You've won the toss.
6: Defer.
5: You'd like to defer your options. Georgia, you want the football. Which way would you like to
6: get? We're going to kick that way.
5: Or stay where you are. Oklahoma.
4: Some dogs to get the ball first. And the comments in the locker room were simple. This is a game that has to be blow by blow. Challenge them in everything you do, but make sure you represent this university the best you can. But also, bring your own juice today. It ain't going to be hard to bring your own juice, but you deserve this. This is an opportunity to play in one of the biggest games of the season. Don't let any moment pass you by, and make sure blow by blow, and you're protecting your teammates.
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4: The track is beautiful. Unlike what we saw last week in Arkansas, patches everywhere. Now, this is a fast surface. There's not a speck of grass out of place out here. It should be primed and ready for some big-time plays. And one thing to pay attention to earlier in this is the offense wants to be aggressive. They're going to dictate the tempo. So even on this first drive, expect aggressive play calls and expect aggressive things happen from this unit.
1: London Humphreys and Sakovi White-Helton, the deep men for Georgia. Tate Sandell, the reigning Lou Groza Award winner, will kick off. Time to tee it up between the hedges. Opening kickoff powered by Georgia Power. Georgia Power, we're here for the win. Georgia Power is here for you. Stinch, the talking is done. It's time to do the walking.
2: Let's play ball, boys. Here we go.
1: Piedmont Healthcare Radio Booth, Larry Munson Broadcast Suite. Sandell set to kick it. And this crowd is rocking. Oklahoma's first ever trip between the hedges. Sandelli, where's those knee pads? Way up high. It's like shorts.
2: He's got biker shorts on.
1: He does. He's got a red shoe on his right foot and a white one on his left. The stadium is absolutely jam-packed and electric. And right on cue, the ball blew off the tee. Oh, my goodness. So everybody can take a breath, and now we'll re-tee and get it going on an absolutely picturesque Saturday afternoon between the hedges of Sanford Stadium and Dooley Field. And away we go. The lefty hammers it away, and this one, I think it went through the uprights there. But Kevin Butler was kicking. Coach Dooley wanted the NCAA to put in a rule that you would get a point if it went through. Now, he got the kickoff from the 40. If that were the rule, it might.
2: It would be 1-0.
1: I just wanted nothing point. OU. That was, again, he was 7-for-7 over 50 yards last year. Just keep that in mind. All right, Dogs with a ball. Middle of the field on the 25-yard line. Georgia in red. Oklahoma in white.
2: Any question about David Stone not playing has already been answered.
1: Yes.
2: First snap, right in the middle
1: there
2: of the defensive front.
1: An incredibly large human being who's listed at 6'3", 315, lining up at defensive tackle. Gunner going to go out of the shotgun. Chauncey Bowens is the starting back. Gunner going to hand to Bowens, coming right. Not a whole lot there, but then he has a little bit of a late surge here and actually gets up around the 29. We'll have to wait on the spot. There was a massive humanity there. P.J. Adeboye with the tackle. And they'll spot it on the 29. Good late surge there for Georgia. Gunner still in the gun. Dogs going right to left from east to west. You can hear Gunner clapping. Two tights to the right. That's Lucky and Williams. Two receivers split out left. Dandridge and Taylor. That play clock at 12. Now the Dogs flip-flop everything. Two tight ends right, and Lucky is split out. Dandridge by himself out here on the left. Play clock's at 4. I think we're going to have to call a timeout. Kirby's going to call a timeout. Some confusion. Stinch, I don't know how much of that was trying to adjust to the OU defense or just some communication.
2: Well, they got lined up quick in hopes of being able to adjust the play. That was the plan all along. The issue was the second adjustment. Once Gunner tried to bring the receivers in back from the right side the second time around, there's not enough clock left to make those kind of adjustments.
1: All right, so Georgia spinning the early timeout. Just underway, 14-14 to go. And that defensive front, Jackson, Adeboye, Stone, and Wine, all big-time players. And the two men in the middle, Stone, 6'3", 315, Jaden Jackson, 6'2", 306. Drew Bobo, the Georgia center. Dogs with the ball in the middle of the field, 29-yard line, going right to left. Second down and six. Gunner from the gun. Fake it inside, handoff, fakes. Gunner going to try and roll right, slips through a tackle and is brought down around the 32-33. Shoestring tackle likely saved a first down there for the Sooners. That was Reggie Powers who got a hold of him.
2: Which Reggie Powers is that cheetah player, right? So he is the jack of all trades for the Sooners defense. Gunner was able to out-leverage number 44, Taylor Wine. He's a productive high-motor athlete for that Sooners front as well.
1: All right, spotted on the 32. Dogs in the gun. Single back. Third down. 3 yards to go. It's still Bowens. Gunner. Going to flag it out here on the left side with a block caught close. First down, Georgia. So Kobe White-Helton gets a first down. One thing you can see in hot take, this is a great defense. The surest tackling team we've seen by far.
2: Well, that's not saying a whole lot against the first 3 weeks of competition, but they would be a good tackling team no matter who you're watching. But for any team, you want to come out in that first series and you want to get that first down. So that's important for Georgia this series.
1: David Stone is leaving the field. And that's a Scana Energy first down. And I think they're going to look at this to make sure Sokovi got it. This play under review brought to you by Pruitt Health, where family makes us stronger. Pruitt Health, a proud partner of the Georgia Bulldogs. We are just underway, opening possession, 13 minutes and 5 seconds to go here in quarter number one, Dogs in Oklahoma. As Gunner Stockton throwing it out on the left side. And it looked like he got the line to gain, which is the 35, but we'll wait on replay in the replay booth over to our right. When it's time for football, Georgia fans, it's time for rich, creamy Hellman's mayonnaise. So make the call and call for Hellman's, the official mayo of the Georgia Bulldogs. So hoping for some good news. Always good to get the call on the field. Boy, he might be a couple of inches short.
5: Line to gain.
1: So he is short. It's going to be fourth down in a couple of inches. What do the Dogs do? Georgia get a punt.
2: Boy, 6 inches short.
1: Mm.
2: Really want that first series to start right, but you also recognize that this Oklahoma defense is an upgrade over everything they've seen so far. So it's going to be who wins the war, not who wins each individual battle.
1: Drew Miller to punt. Isaiah Satania, the electric return man, standing back on his own 15. Drew hits it up very, very high. Satania calls for the fair catch and makes it back on the Oklahoma 15. A tremendous punt, and they don't give the All-American candidate a chance to turn it loose.
2: You better have good coverage against Satania. You don't want him catching the ball with space because he can hurt you.
1: So from the Georgia 34 and a half down to the Oklahoma 15-yard line, a 50-yard punt there for Drew Miller. That was a beauty. And now the Sooners with John Mateer, their outstanding quarterback. He'll be in the shotgun. Lloyd Avant is the running back. Sooners leading rusher, 141 yards on the year. Mateer, second year's OU starter. Georgia in a five-man front. Sooners, three receivers right, one left. They've got a tight end in the slot. Mateer drops. Pressure coming from Georgia. Mateer moving around. Mateer spinning out to his left. Georgia chasing. He's going to throw it away out of bounds. Good pursuit there from the Dogs. And that includes Kyron Jones coming up to help and Raylan Wilson from his linebacker position.
2: Georgia opts to go coverage off the first down and still get pressure on Mateer is a great sign of things to come. If they're able to affect Mateer in the pocket by just rushing four, it could really bode well for this Georgia defense.
1: Second down and 10 for Oklahoma. The ball on the left hash. OU in white going left to right. No score. Dogs had to punt after an overrule on what looked like a first down. Rocky Beers, the tight end, going in motion to his left. Mateer out of the gun. Play clock at 4. Mateer drops back. Mateer looking. He throws over the middle. That's complete for a first down to the 25, to the 27. They go to the tight end. That's Rocky Beers. And this is a team whose tight ends can match up with Georgia's. Chris Cole on the tackle. Mateer does a great job buying time with his feet. First and 10 from the 27. Sooners run this one with Avant, and Georgia racks him up, a gain of 1.5, maybe 2. Elijah Griffin, big number 90. Raylan Wilson, number 5 on the stop.
2: It's an opportunity for Georgia today to make this Sooners team as one-dimensional as possible. They have not shown a great job of being able to run the ball. Case in point on first down right there.
1: So Oklahoma with the first down of the game. Now they're second down and 9. The line of scrimmage is Sooners on 28. Man in motion going out left. Mateer dropping over the middle, complete and hit right away. Big time defensive play. Step it up, Chris Cole. Satania with a reception, and he's going to be marked for no gain right on the 28. A teeth rattling tackle. Herb Raylan Wilson, Chris Cole, those linebackers getting it done.
2: Tried to set up a little center screen right in the middle of the field with Satania. Chris Cole was able to beat the offensive line to the punch. Tackle Satania right at the line of scrimmage.
1: Wilson and Cole playing very big, very early stints. Georgia's backers. Big play, third down, 9 yards to go. The ball's on the 28. And now timeout called by the Sooners. They've got to get to the close to the 37, maybe not all the way there. 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We are in the first quarter. Oklahoma with the ball. Third down, 9 yards to go. This first half presented by attorney Ken Nugent. Injured? You know who to call. There's only one. 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No score. Sooners with the ball. 11:03 to go. First quarter. They're third down, 9 to go. They're on 28 on the Georgia Bulldogs Sports Network.
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1: Oklahoma, third down, and a long nine. They've marked it on the 27 from the Piedmont Healthcare Radio booth. Larry Bunsen broadcast suite. Dogs looking for a stop. Now they slide the ball up between the 27 and the 28. And they got to get across the 36, not all the way to the 37. The ball is just inside the right hash mark. OU in white, Georgia in red, and the stadium is bouncing and hopping. Georgia with a four-man front. Now they'll back off into a three-man front. Leyland Wilson, the backer, going to line up in the slot. Sooners go five wide. Three to the right, two to the left. Watch that quarterback draw. They bring Avant in motion. Now he'll line up to the right of Mateer, the quarterback, who wears number 10. Mateer standing just across his 20. Dropping, looking, throwing over the middle, completing. The Dogs hit it way short of the first down. A host of Dogs there for the stop. DeMello Jones helping lead the tacklers. The gain, maybe one, up to the 28. Mackenzie Alleen with the reception. And now Oklahoma will bring on its punter. And his name is also Miller. This is Grayson Miller, and he is a good one. 45 yards a kick. Sakovi Whitehelm, the deep man, standing back on the Georgia 22. Sooners with two gunners out on the right side. That's going to be Ulrich who punts this one. So they switch the punters, and that is caught by Sakovi back inside the 20. Comes to the 20 and is going to get racked up around the 21-yard line. He kind of yo-yoed a little back and forth there. Good coverage from the Sooners as they slid in their number two punter here, and it'll be Georgia ball. That was a good boot there, 54 yards. And we talked about it, Stinch, both of these teams with superb special teams.
2: Yeah, they're very similar there, and this is kind of the way most fans thought that it might start this game, where it might be a defensive struggle early, but I sure do feel like Georgia's got the upper hand on both sides of this.
1: All right, Dogs are on our own 21-yard line. That's still Bowens in at the back. Haven't seen Frazier yet. Gunner Stockton, the QB. Two receivers split left, one right. Little pop screen out here to the left. Andrews going to come to his right and get hit right up around the 25, 26. He fell across the 25-yard line. Good first down gain on the play.
2: Yeah, start off with you have Barbour and Lucky out to that trip side, setting up some screen action. Get Ernest Green out in space.
1: Peyton Bowing, part of the Bowen brothers. Number 23, Eli Bowen. Number 22, Peyton Bowen. And the Oklahoma secondary makes the tackle. Second down and five. Ball on the left hash on the Georgia 26. Gunner in the shotgun. Gunner calling plays. Fakes. Dropping back. Looking. Gunner being chased. He's in trouble. Gunner going to get knocked down. He's sacked back around the 25-yard line. Nobody was open. And the OU pressure comes rolling in. Jaden Jackson doing a good job with a push up the middle.
2: Well, he was looking to the Talon Taylor and Dandridge side. He was hoping to get something underneath. Wasn't able to find what he was looking for.
1: At the line of scrimmage, sitting between the 24 and the 25, Bowens is the back. Third and a short seven here for Georgia. Second possession for the Dogs. Three and out on the first one. Gunner dropping. Gunner going to throw long for Tyler Taylor. He's got it for a first down across midfield all the way down near the Sooner 45.
12: How about that ball from Gunner Stockton? He's under pressure. Oklahoma brings pressure. They bring the linebacker up the middle. Talon Taylor's got a step, but it demanded a perfect ball over the top of his defender. Gunner put it right between the numbers on him.
1: First down presented by Scana Energy. Mark it down on the Oklahoma 46-yard line. Big gainer there by the Dogs, giving 30. First down and 10 for Georgia on the plus side of the field. Lawson Lucky, coveted motion. Two receivers right, two receivers left. Bowens is the back. No score. 8:13 to go. First quarter. Georgia going right to left in red.

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1: And Georgia's able to continue to move the ball down the field.
2: Marion Robinson with a tackle. A little Peanut Phillips in the game. Again, we have not seen Nate Frazier. First and 10, Georgia, from the Oklahoma 34. Dogs with a tight end left, two receivers left. Now Sakovi coming in motion, one receiver out right. Gunner going to give it there to Phillips around the right side at the 30 with a block to the 25, to the 20, inside the 20 to around the 19-yard line. First down, Peanut Phillips, Thomas Blackshear with a seal, Heineke and Robinson, the tacklers.
1: As Sooners, Robinson is their strong safety. He gets sucked up in the middle, but yet Dwight Phillips able to get to that edge, make Robinson's angle all wrong. Enough for the first down.
2: Gain of 15, Scana Energy first down. We're inside the Massey Ferguson red zone. Dogs out of the shotgun. That's still Phillips back there. Two tight ends over here to the left, and now Lawson Lucky going in motion. One receiver right. Dogs hand it off, trying the right side. Nothing there. Phillips going to try and bounce it to the outside. Comes around the 20 to around the 15-yard line. Running wide. Did a good job getting about 3.5 or 4 there as Oklahoma got a push. James Nesta, the leading tackler there, as 3 or 4 Sooners were chasing it.
1: Nothing inside. He was trying to find a hole interior, and luckily Dwight Phillips got that extra gear just to find the yardage, because most backs would have either gotten tackled for a loss and not been able to bounce it the way Dwight did.
2: Let's see if these tight ends are a weapon here for Georgia. Bowens is the back. Second down, 6 yards to go from the Oklahoma 15-yard line. No score. 5.5 to go. First quarter. Dogs and Sooners. Taylor in motion coming this way. Gunner throws it to him. Taylor one-on-one. 15 down to the 11, and he has popped out of bounds. A big hit by Amarion Robinson, but another good gainer there for the Dogs. It's going to be third down and about 2.
1: Fans were looking for a possible face mask on Taylor. Gunner recognizes it's one-on-one in space with Taylor. Likes his option right there. Spins it out there for a short, setting up a short third down.
2: 5:08, 5:07, clock moving. We're in the first quarter. Here comes big David Stone out onto the field. And OU going to run out Bishop Thomas. Play clock at 11. Gunner up under center. Man in motion. Humphreys coming this way. Gunner handed it off. Coming left side. Nothing there. Maybe about a half yard as Chauncey Bowens is racked up by Robinson. And let's see if Georgia kicks here to get those points or if the Dogs are going to go for it. It's fourth down. They give us no gain. Fourth and 2 to go here, Stanch. A roll of the dice for Georgia.
1: I think you're putting a lot of faith in this offense, and we trust you. Get these 2 yards. I'm sure there's a play that they like in this scenario.
2: Bowens is the back. Dogs of Barbour split out this way. Now coming in motion. Fourth and 2. Gunner rolling to his right. Going to throw. Complete. Barbour. First down to around the 7. Woo! The tight end coming up big right there. Eli Bowen with a tackle.
1: And the dual threat of Gunner Stockton. His ability in it with his legs threatens that defense, forces that edge defender up the field. And Gunner baits him to charge towards him, feeds the ball right behind him, right where he just left to Barbour.
2: Fourth down conversion brought to you by Firehouse Subs. They're going to spot it back on the 8-yard line. When fourth down comes up big, the Dogs go to Firehouse Subs. All right, Georgia running out of the shotgun. Dogs sitting down on the 8-yard line. It is first and goal. So Kobe White-Helton in motion. Bowen still the back. Clock at 3:26, first quarter moving. Gunner going to fake. He's going to throw left, trying for a fade. Incomplete, and the Dogs getting the flag. Georgia throwing it for Blackshear. Gilroy whistled. We're presuming for the defensive penalty. The officials will discuss.
3: Pass interference, defense number 4. Ball will be placed at the 2-yard line with an automatic first down.
2: So the Dogs will be first and goal to go. And it's going to be on the 2. And in this spot, absolutely got to get 7 here, Stanch.
1: Have to come away with it. You already converted on that fourth down. You're starting to bring out the big bodies. McKinney Oboko is probably coming in. You know, we've seen Zakai Helton move to that fullback slot in these situations.
2: All right. Let's see if Georgia does indeed put the big man in for an extra big man. And Georgia is running out of the eye with Bowens.

0: batting it, standing on the 10. That's Barbour in front of Bowens, a tailback. Toss sweep right. Here comes Chauncey to the corner. Touchdown, Georgia! If you talk about a play that through the decades has defined Georgia football, a toss sweep out of the eye. And the Dogs strike pay dirt. Georgia touchdown brought to you by Konica Sausage, the official smoked sausage of the Georgia Bulldogs. And here comes Peyton Woodring on for the PAT.
1: That's a great start for these Dogs. 6 inches away from a first down that first series. Come right back, scoring drive.
0: Peyton Woodring. Snelling's the snapper. Stockton the holder. The kick is on the way. And that kick is good. Georgia leading it 7-0. 3:16 to go. Quarter number one. Let's pause 10 seconds. Station identification on the Georgia Bulldogs Sports Network.
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0: Stockton to Taylor. Fourth down, Stockton to Barbour, and then the toss sweep to Bowens. 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Quarter number one. The score in Athens. It's Georgia 7 and Oklahoma nothing on the Georgia Bulldog Sports Network.
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0: 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Chauncey Bowens with a 2-yard touchdown. One of the big plays, fourth down conversion from Firehouse Subs. Dogs came up big on fourth down, unlocking a free medium sub with the purchase of any medium sub, chips, and a drink starting tomorrow with the Firehouse Subs app at participating Georgia restaurants. Peyton Woodring, one of the best to ever do it for Georgia, set the kickoff. Satania here on the near side for Oklahoma. Peyton kicks this one low, and it bounces to Satania on the five. He's one of the best in the country. Coming to his right, and we push him out around the 25-yard line. You don't want to give that guy a seam, and that is Raylan Wilson. 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And that's going to take us into a timeout. All right, 3:12 to go. We're in the first quarter. The score, Georgia 7, Oklahoma nothing. Sooners on their own 25 when we return here on the Georgia Bulldogs Sports Network.
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0: 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DJ Shockley on the field, brought to you by Ken Nugent. Shock. All right, we'll check back in with DJ here momentarily. 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Oklahoma with the ball. Sooners on their own 25-yard line. Georgia with Cole and Justin Williams and Griffin and Jordan Hall coming out. Secondary, K.J. Bolden, Ellis Robinson, DeMello Jones over on the far side. Kyron Jones at a safety. Oklahoma. Jake Mikella is the center. 6'6", 309. Pistol formation. Torrey Blaylock is the back behind Mateer. Now they go two tight ends to the left. They've got Hanson and Beers both in there. Georgia with a three-man front, two backers up on the edge. They run it inside, and the Dogs stop Blaylock after a gain of one, maybe one and a half. Good push. Rayshon Dinkins coming in to help. Bolden there as well.
1: Gabe Harris setting the point. They had that tight bunch look, trying to run it straight at the Dogs. They'd have none of it.
0: Now spotted on the 26, gain of one. Second down, 9 yards to go. Georgia now with a three-man front. Now Quintavious Johnson sneaks up. Blaylock gone out in motion to his left, trying to get man coverage with one of Georgia's backers. Two tight ends, two receivers right. Mateer in the gun, man in motion. They fake a jet sweep. Mateer keeps, and the Dogs hit him for a loss. Right back on the 25. Big Jordan Hall just grabbed a handful of John Mateer.
1: They're trying to create some run game. They got nothing going. They try to bring Satania on that jet sweep look. Interior of this defensive line stays home. Jordan Hall just ragdolls him back to the ground.
0: A huge third down play here as Brooke Whitmire shouts for this massive Sanford Stadium crowd. Dogs with a 7-0 lead. 2 minutes to go, first quarter. Oklahoma, third down, 10 to go for the Sooners on 25-yard line. Play clock at 5. Mateer in the shotgun. Play clock at 2. They're going to have to call another timeout. And this Georgia crowd, you think about what these crowds have done in the Kirby era against Notre Dame, against Arkansas, against Texas, having a profound impact here again this afternoon. It's a 7-0 lead for Georgia. Farm Credit quarter recap presented by Ag South, Ag Georgia, and Southwest Georgia Farm Credit. Loans for land and farms. Georgia with that 79-yard scoring drive that took 6 minutes and 56 seconds. And what an enormous swing play we have coming up right here.
1: I think we've set the tone early with this defense to just make the Sooners' offense as one-dimensional as possible. They've tried to run it unsuccessfully and created these long third down situations where now you want to see that pass rush. How can Q Johnson and Gabe Harris come off the edge with still keeping coverage behind it?
0: Freshman Valdez-Sone in on the line. Got a spy Mateer here, as I think that's what Raylan Wilson's going to do. Satanian motion going left to right. Mateer, here comes pressure from George. He spins out to his left. Mateer on the run, throws high. It is incomplete. Incomplete. Oh, my goodness, that was close. Right across the first down marker, trying to go to Elijah Thomas. Very, very close on the sidelines. And 93,000 people, Stinch, were waiting on the signal from the officials, but it was just a little bit high and over the head of the intended receiver. And now on to punt again. Jacob Ulrich, back deep. Sakovi White-Helton standing back on his 27-yard line. Fourth down and 10 to go from the Sooners 25. Dogs leading 7-0, 103 seconds to go, quarter number one. Georgia in red, Oklahoma in white. Sooners going left to right. That play clock just struck zero.
1: Wow.
0: Get a back of up 5 yards. So they'll punt from the 20.
17: It's fourth down.
0: And that should just feed this Sanford crowd even more.
1: Don't you love a hostile environment when it's yours?
0: Yes.
1: Boy, DeMello Jones was lockstep in that last play on third down, and Mateer almost put it right where only his receiver could come away with it. That's impressive. Mateer with that little quarter rollout, that's something that he can do.
0: Here's Ulrich now on fourth and 15 from the 20. Sakovi standing back on his own 33. Ulrich takes the snap, kicks it low. Sakovi got to catch it back on the 34 with a step on the 40. Sakovi at the 45. Protect that football. He's hit right around the 46 by a trio of Sooners. It'll be Georgia ball. Let's send it down to DJ Shockley, brought to you by Kid Nugent.
18: Hey, fellas, a lot of communication down here with the offense, and a lot of us talking to Gunner about that. They're doing a lot of motions, a lot of shifts, trying to get the right angles, and sometimes they're not getting the motion and shifts right. That's why they're not getting the angles they want. So they've had a lot of check with me, a lot of stuff they're trying to do to confuse Oklahoma up front to get them out of whack, and that's why we've seen a little of the communication stuff, but it looks like they got that stuff cleared up here over the last couple minutes.
0: 46 on the punt, 13 on the return. Dwight Peanut Phillips the back, man in motion. Here comes Peanut coming left. He gets hit pretty hard. Doesn't get a lot, maybe 2.5 running left.
1: I'm glad DJ's done chugging Powerade on the sideline. Give us a little report down there. Gee whiz.
0: 1 minute, 16 seconds, clock moving. We are late in quarter number one. It's Georgia 7 and Oklahoma nothing in this clash of college football titans on a spectacular Saturday afternoon at Sanford Stadium. Second down, call it 8 from the Georgia 48. We're on the left hash. Gunner with Phillips off to his left. We have not seen Nate Frazier today. Play clock at 7. Gunner drops. Gunner looking. Swings it out here left. He's got Peanut. Peanut's got a block at the 50. Cuts inside to the 45. So it'll be third down and about 2 as Kip Lewis makes the tackle. And again, Oklahoma, they close so well in that secondary.
1: Yeah, they can close. They've got speedy linebackers.
0: And we go quick. Players. Direct snap, pushing for the first down across the 43. We get it to the 42. Direct snap to Peanut. Oh, shades of Sony Michel in Pasadena.
1: What a great game that was. Anytime we can reference that, it is a good thing. But you really have to question Frazier's availability in that scenario when all we've seen so far is Chauncey and Dwight as your 1-2 punch.
0: All right, let's see if Georgia just lets the clock run out. Kirby saying let's do just that as the Dogs have the ball in the 42. First down at 10 yards to go. The clock strikes zero. Good start here for Georgia. Now remember, the Sooners will get the ball to start the second half. But the Dogs have the ball, and the Dogs have the lead. It'll be first and 10 on the Oklahoma 42-yard line when we return. First half presented by attorney Ken Nugent. Injured in a wreck. There's only one call. That's all. Call Ken.com. 7-0 Georgia as we head to the second quarter on the Georgia Bulldogs Sports Network.
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0: 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BMW, a proud supporter of the Georgia Bulldogs. BMW says, go Dogs. Well, Georgia's got the momentum, and you got to get as many as you can while you can. I think critical here for Georgia to add to this 7-0 lead.
1: I think so. I think you can start to stretch away from a team that's struggled to find any kind of offensive identity. And now if you can lean in on what the strength of this Oklahoma team is, their defense, and you put back-to-back series where you're just driving the ball and come away with points, I think that could really dent their confidence.
0: Peanuts the back. Green, Glover, Bobo, Helton, and Gaston left to right on the O-line. Georgia in motion. Barbour and Riddell, the tight ends, off to the right. Gunner going to drop back to throw. Throws a quick slant, caught across the 35. Big gainer there for Georgia. London Humphreys with the catch. Guillory with the stop. The gain is to the 35-yard line. So it's going to be second down and about three. Georgia's got to get to the 32. But a lot of I can't find the sticks on the far side over there, Stitch. They got all their play
1: the
0: cards are signaled
1: right there.
0: In. There we go. All right, here we go. Second and three. Peanuts the back, off to the right. Gunner out of the gun. Gunner Going to roll to his right. Look out. Gunner going to stop. Throw back to his left down the middle. Taylor's open. He catches it at the two and scores. Touchdown, Georgia.
4: How about them dogs, baby?
0: Gunner Stockton using his feet. And he throws a perfect strike. Talon Taylor with his second massive reception of the afternoon. And it's 13-0 Georgia.
1: Boy, I absolutely love that play call. Looked like a full rollout coming this way from Gunner. Talon Taylor looks like he's coming back to the sidelines and then breaks it away from the rollout, separates from the defender. Gunner lays it in his pocket. Touchdown, Dogs.
0: Holy smokes. Here's Peyton Woodring on for the point after. Gunner the holder. Snelling's the snapper. Peyton gets it up there. It is good. It's 14-0 Georgia. That Georgia touchdown brought to you by Kadeka Sausage, the official smoked sausage of the Georgia Bulldogs. A sudden strike to start in the second quarter. First half presented by attorney Ken Nugent. Injured in a wreck. There's only one call. That's all. Call Ken.com. 14-20 to go. Quarter number two. The score in Athens. It's Georgia 14 and Oklahoma nothing on the Georgia Bulldogs Sports Network.
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0: 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Georgia 14, Oklahoma nothing. 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Drive summary, 5 plays, 54 yards, 2-11. Gunner Stockton to Talon Taylor with a 35-yard touchdown. Peyton Woodring to kick it off. Satania back deep for Oklahoma. Peyton just made extra point number 198 out of 198 attempts in his Georgia career. Two off Rodrigo Blanket chips, SEC record 200 out of 200. And here's Peyton. You got to get your foot into this one. Satea can change the game. Peyton kicks this one up high, and it is going to be into the back of the end zone. No return as we send it down to quarterback DJ Shockley Shock.
18: Hey, fellas, a little deja vu for me. Mike Bo actually called the exact same play with me in the Sugar Bowl against West Virginia, and it scored just like that. So a little deja vu watching that play. But for defense, it's been all about terrorizing the trenches. They want to make sure they hit Satania every time they get it, and they want to get them to third and long, which is what they've done the last two drives, because Mateer has three interceptions on the year. They all were on third and long.
0: Great stuff, Shock. There's only one call. That's all. You know who to call. CallKen.com. Empty backfield, three receivers right, one man split out wide right, a tight end to the right, Mateer in the shotgun standing on his 20. He drops and looks. He's got time. Now he's rolling out. Mateer throwing on the run. It is bobbled and caught across the 30. That is Rocky Beers with his second reception. One of those outstanding tight ends. Beers and Hansen, their two best. One of the few teams whose tight ends can stand up toe-to-toe with Georgia's. Second down, four to go. Line of scrimmage, the Oklahoma 31. The ball's on the right hash. Five wide. Four over to Mateer's left as he stands on the right hash. His right foot on the 26-yard line. Second and four. They fake the jet sweep. Mateer keeps inside for first down yardage up across the 35 to around the 26. And using that motion to slow Georgia down a bit.
1: And just got JJA, Joseph Jonah Ajayi, what, one step out of position. Mateer's able to sneak in underneath him, make him pay.
0: It'll be first down and 10 for Oklahoma. Line of scrimmage, the Sooners 37. They go empty again. Now, as we got Braylon Conley into the corner. Hansen gone in motion. Play clock at 10. Mateer out of the pistol. They're going to run a reverse pass. Mateer going to throw it out to the right. Open, and a big gainer up near midfield. Lloyd Avant. Sooners coming out with a sense of urgency here. The Dogs lead at 14-0. And OU ripping off a couple of first downs. Now they're going to give him just a gain of 9 and put it on the 46. So it's second down and 1. Mateer wants to take a shot. He's being pressured. Throws wide open on the right side. Satania, 25-20. He's hit down around the 15-yard line. So Oklahoma flying down the field all the way inside the Georgia 20. The linesman standing out on the 17-yard line, so they'll spot it there. Wide open, a bust in the Georgia secondary.
1: Yeah, just got lost. They hurried up the cadence. They didn't huddle. Didn't give Georgia a chance to set and huddle and figure out what they were doing, and it caught them off guard. Satania lined up in that slot, runs a deep cross. Nobody traveled with him. Nobody picked him up in the zone.
0: Gain of 37. Sooners first and 10 on the Georgia 17. Dogs with a 14-0 lead. Mateer wants to run this one. Mateer being chased, and he's going to be hit for a loss. Chris Cole and Jordan Hall. Mateer tried to lean forward to get something. That was nicely played by the Dogs, and that's going to be a loss of one back to the 18.
1: Yeah, speed at linebacker is such a strength for these Dogs. You get a quarterback that can run, that can escape the pocket. That was a design run. You're just not going to beat Chris Cole with your foot speed there.
0: Second down and 11. Parker Livingston split out here to the left. Two receivers right. Back offset. Tight end in motion. Mateer get a fake, drop and throw wide open over the middle. One of those big tight ends close to a first down. Rocky Beers will have to wait on the spot. It's going to be on the 7, and they say, yep, move those sticks. First down. Dinkins with the stop. Boy, Mateer and the Sooners, just a well-oiled machine on this possession.
1: Not sure. Looked like Kyron Jones might have been sucked up with that play action, thinking it was run, coming up for support. Late to get back, watching Beers come across the middle.
0: Sooners trying to cut Georgia's lead in half. 10:45 to go, second quarter, 14-0 Dogs, but Oklahoma 7 yards away, first and goal. Beers in motion. And Mateer going to keep and get down inside the 5 to the 4, maybe the 3 as we wait on the spot. Good gain there. We talked about it in the pregame as Gabe Harris has the tackle with Gunner. They're going to spot it on the 4. Mateer also very good with his hands.
1: He's a read. He can read. He can make those decisions. But he's their primary threat, somebody that Georgia has keyed in on. Of that number one run threat comes from the quarterback position.
0: Oh, what a game here today between the hedges. Clock moving just over 10 minutes ago. Second quarter, 14-0 Georgia Sooners. Second down, goal to go on the Dogs' four-yard line. Mateer with a back off to his right. Handoff, not much doing, but then a late push inside the two. That's Avant. But it looked like the Dogs had him stacked up for not much, and he got a little help from the line. Let's wait on the spot. You're going to put it. What do you think, Stinch? Dead on the two there?
1: 2 yards to
0: yep,
1: go.
0: Yep, right on the hashes. J.J. Hanna with the stop. It is right between the hashes, and now they'll put it a little bit closer to that right hash. Third down, goal to go for the two. 9:25, clock moving. Dogs want a goal line stand, leading Oklahoma 14-0. High formation for the Sooners. Seven-man front for Georgia. Mateer going to fake and roll left. Being chased. He dropped the ball. It comes out of his hands. Georgia's got it on the run. It's Chris Gold at the 50, the 45, the 40. Chris Gold 30, 25, 20, 15, 10, 5. Touchdown, Georgia.
4: Oh, who saw that coming? Nobody. How about them Dogs, baby?
0: Shades of Sean Jones in Knoxville in 03.
1: Boy, it just slipped out of Mateer's hands. He rolled out, thought he was going to throw it, goes behind him. Chris Cole picks it up. No one's catching him.
4: How about them Dogs?
0: Incredible. And not even close to being a forward pass, so no need to review it. Here's Peyton Woodring. They were on the two. And Chris Cole, a pre-med major with blazing speed, takes it all the way. Incredible. Stockton holds. Snelling snaps. Woodring connects. That Georgia touchdown brought to you by Kaneka Sausage, the official smoked sausage of the Georgia Bulldogs. The return's going to be around 85 yards. We'll get the official word. 8:58 to go. 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Injured in a wreck. There's only one call. That's all. Call Ken.com. 21-0. Dogs on top. Back between the hedges after this timeout on the Georgia Bulldogs Sports Network.
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9: My dad abandoned us when I was 9 months old. 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I couldn't afford to go to college, but I learned how to work and built a business that employs thousands of Georgians and saves thousands of lives every year. I'm running for governor because politicians have failed to make our state more affordable, bring down healthcare costs, pass term limits, or make our public schools the envy of the nation. I'm an outsider, but I have worked with and tangled with politicians in both parties. I'm Rick Jackson. I've got this.
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0: 21-0, Georgia Lenigo, Coloma, 8:58 to go, second quarter. 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Officially 85 yards for Chris Cole on the fumble return, and he is having a banner game. And that's a type of play that could, if Georgia wins, get you one of those National Player of the Week type honors, in addition to everything else that he's been doing so far.
1: And he's been covering sideline to sideline, but that 85-yard return by him, special. But Mateer comes into this game, 6 touchdowns, 3 interceptions, so prone to turn the ball over, and does it at an inopportune time for the Sooners.
0: And Peyton absolutely smokes this one. I don't think he made that, but it was high enough to get over the crossbar, just a little bit left.
1: Just a little wide left on that.
0: Oh, my gosh. What a boomer there from Peyton. 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And there's a player down, and that might be a cramp situation there, just guessing.
1: Pretty early for those.
0: Yeah, it's a Georgia player who is down right now around the left hash, and that is Will Taylor, who's an outstanding wide receiver. Hopefully Will's okay. He's been having a terrific camp. Time for the Modelo scoreboard update, the official import beer. 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First quarter, Gators 10, Ole Miss nothing. First quarter, no score, Auburn and Vandy. Second quarter, it's Michigan 10, Iowa 7. Texas defeated Tennessee 20-17. That game was played in Knoxville. 7 SEC versus SEC games here today. It is just one of those incredible Saturdays, and Will is up, and he's limping off the field with a little help. Will Taylor out of Milton, Georgia, Cambridge High School. Same high school, by the way, as Craig Dandridge. I'm going to go out on a limb and say 2 years ago, I guess 3 years ago, they were playing it. That's a pretty good wide receiver, Corden High School, you think?
1: Might be half decent. Pretty sure they've got a good quarterback or wide receiver coach down
0: there,
1: too.
0: I would say so. All right. Oklahoma's got it. The ball's on the Sooners 25. It's Georgia 21 and Oklahoma nothing. Empty backfield. 3 receivers left, 2 out to the right. So the Dogs defense right back out there. They're going to bunch up Beers and Hanson off to the left. 4-man front. Jonathan Hatton Jr. in as a running back. Pressure. Mateer drops it, but he picks it up and he wants to throw, and it's caught up near the 30-yard line by Satania. That was nearly a turnover. They turn it into a positive yardage play. Braylon Conley with the stop.
1: He dribbled it like a basketball in the middle of the play.
0: Wow.
1: I haven't seen many of those.
0: Now Raylan Wilson came with a pressure gain of 3. That was nicely done by Mateer. 2nd down and 7 yards to go. And they move. There's no whistle. Mateer back to his right. Throws complete. 1st down yardage across the 35. Oklahoma just got a break. Rocky Beers with a catch. Conley with a stop. But OU would say, well, Georgia just got a really big break. They looked like they moved early to me over there on the left side. And the ball's sitting up around the 37. Shotgun snap here. Mateer communicating with his receivers. Hatton still the back. And they give him the ball, and Georgia stacks him up. He tries to spin out and actually goes backwards a couple of feet maybe. That's going to still be around the 36-yard line. Good push by the Georgia defensive interior with Justin Williams coming in. These Georgia linebackers having a big afternoon. Raylan Wilson there as well. And I get a spot at you on the 36, so it'll be 2nd down, and let's call it 11. They got to get to around the 47. Mateer, empty backfield, 3 receivers left, 2 to the right, 21-0. Georgia 7-19, 7-18 to go, quarter number 2. Mateer dropping, Mateer looking, Mateer being pressured, but throws complete. Satania on the run, the Dogs trying to hang on to him, and he's brought down across the 50, down to the Georgia 44, Khalil Barnes, and if he doesn't hang on, I think Satania's gone.
1: And Oklahoma's found a lot of success with these crossing routes, shallow cross, deep cross. We've lost them in these zones.
0: They're running it out wide left. Pressure coming in from Georgia. That's Satania again. He's hitting down around the 41, 42-yard line. K.J. Bolden. This guy is some kind of player, and they're just trying to get him the ball. I heard Hondo reference Joe Washington earlier, who was a running back, but had all those great players and just trying to get him the ball any way they can. The ball's just across the 43 on the 42. Second down and a long eight. Sooners back in Georgia territory. Dogs with a 21-0 lead, 6:19 to go. Clock moving. We're in the second quarter. Oklahoma in the cream uniforms. Crimson and cream, they call it officially. Georgia's got the line stacked up. Dogs asking for the crowd. The play clock hits zero. Another delay of game. And this Georgia crowd, once again, an enormous factor. And I think Kirby, he's on the field right now, said, why did it take so long to call that?
1: He's still working them.
0: That was sitting on zero for more than a second there. So now they'll spot it back on the 47. And again, OU's got to get across the Georgia 34. So it's second down and a long 13. Empty backfield here for Mateer. This crowd roaring again as the Dogs lead 21-0. Mateer looking left, throws, that is complete, and the Dogs hit the receiver right there, pushed out around the 43-yard line. That's Elijah Thomas. Good defense there by Georgia. DeMello Jones out of Swainsboro, Georgia, leading the defenders. Spot that one on the 43. So it'll be third down, and again, they got to get across the 34. So third down and nine. Blaylock is the back. Two receivers right with Beers, a tight end in a slot. Two receivers left. Now Beers comes and stands to the right of Mateer. Mateer dropping. Georgia bringing pressure. He's got time. Throws open over the middle. Intercepted. K.J. Bolden at the 20. 25, 30. He's coming back. 35. K.J. coming right. Still at the 35. Shucks a man at the 40. K.J. at the 45. Out of bounds at the 47-yard line. He was running open, but the pressure. Mateer threw it short. And K.J. with a sensational play.
1: Yeah, credit KJ with the interception, but give more credit to that defensive front pressuring Mateer. He's unable to step into the throw. Jordan, the slot wide receiver for the Sooners, is coming open. He's running into grass. If Mateer's able to step into that throw, he might have had something. Wasn't able to do it. KJ undercuts it, intercepts the ball.
0: 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Second quarter. Dogs with the ball in a 21-0 lead over Oklahoma. When we return, it'll be Georgia. First down, 10 to go from the Dogs on 47-yard line right here on the Georgia Bulldogs Sports Network.
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3: Dawgs with a 21-0 lead down to DJ Shockley with a Barbasol offensive update. Shock.
4: Yeah, so this is an offensive group that is looking to still stay aggressive. I know we talked about trying to get in this four-minute mode and take it all the way down. The communication over here is we're going to stay aggressive, continue to throw the ball down the field. But they mentioned there are so many things they have still in the pass game. Just from what they ran earlier, they want to get back to. So, yeah, they're going to stay aggressive on this drive.
3: Twin tights for Georgia. Gunner in the shotgun. Chauncey Bowens are back off to his left. Dawgs, we are first down 10 yards to go on our own 47-yard line with a 21-0 lead over Oklahoma. Gunner going to throw it out to his right. Incomplete miscommunication. He and Thomas Blackshear were not on the same page. 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I tell you what, Oklahoma's thinking right now, find a way to get a stop and a score. They get the ball to start the second half. They're thinking two for none. Dawgs thinking, let's extend this right here. Three receivers, Bunch to the right, Bowens the back to the left. Now he is off to the right. Toss sweep to Chauncey. Coming to his right, gets out near midfield. It's going to be third down and around seven. Big David Stone with a stop on the toss sweep and the clock running 4:48, 4:47. So an incompletion. That was Gunner's first miss.
5: Which was a miscommunication. They were in cover zero, nobody behind, and him and Blackshear weren't on the same page.
3: Third down, seven. Dawgs with two timeouts left. Oklahoma with one. Gunner in the gun. Drops back. Here comes pressure. Look out. Gunner throwing long down the right side. Incomplete. Another miscommunication. Talon Taylor stopped short, and the pass was 20 yards past him. Oklahoma doing a great job. They really discombobulated Georgia's passing attack on that three and out.
5: Turned up the heat twice, first and third down, and Georgia wasn't able to respond. Weren't on the same page between the quarterback and wide receiver both times.
3: And he's back there, number one, Satania. Line is the 50. Drew Miller standing on the Georgia 35. 21-0 Georgia, 4:18 to go. Drew takes the snap, hangs it up. Satania calls for a fair catch. He's going to let it go, and it's going to go into the end zone. And Kirby and the Dawgs wanted a lot more out of that, getting the ball on the 47. Now Oklahoma going to get it on the 20.
5: You know, 0 points off that turnover. The defense created. Raylan Wilson put the pressure on Mateer, and K.J. Bolden comes away with it. And Dawgs respond with a three and out off two plays where there's miscommunications between the wide receiver and the quarterback.
3: All right, Georgia football. The Georgia Bulldogs Radio Network brought to you by Georgia Power. Georgia Power there, I guess, Thursday night for Bulldogs Live. 4 minutes, 11 seconds. Didn't take much time off the clock either, only 47 seconds. Oklahoma again, one timeout. Sooners have the ball on their own 20-yard line. The Oklahoma running back is Avant. He's out in motion, out to his left. Shotgun formation here for the quarterback, John Mateer, the senior signal caller, a Texas native. He drops, throws over the middle, and busted right away. Gain of about five. That Georgia defense all over McKenzie Allen. Khalil Barnes laying some lumber.
5: Yeah, Barnes puts such a hit on the slot receiver that he ends up dropping it. I don't think that it's incomplete.
3: Yeah, it is incomplete. Yeah, he had it in his hand, so it'll be second down and 10. 4:07 to go. Jordan Hall on the nose. Dawgs got Josh Horton in up front. a fake. Batir rolling out to his right. Batir looking on the run, got a receiver open up near a first down, and that's going to be a first down around the 34. Ellis Robinson on the coverage. That's Aline again. Batir doing a good job buying himself some time, rolling out right. A gain of 14 or 15, ball just across the 34. Clock at 3:45, 3:44 and moving. Batir and the shotgun. Two receivers out wide left. Dogs with a four-man front. 21-0 Georgia. Going to run the ball here with Avant. The Dogs stack it up. Not much doing there. Josh Horton with some penetration. Raylan Wilson there again. And so far, Wilson and Cole have been tremendous.
5: And the Sooners' run game has been a wasted play. Whether it was most of, doesn't matter which running back, aside from Matier on a couple runs, it's just been on to the next down for these Sooners.
3: They've got to get across the 44, just shy of the 45. Right now, the ball just across the 34. So it's second down and 10. Matier out of the gun. Under 3 minutes to go here in the first half. George with a 21-0 lead. Matier, jet sweeps at Tanya. Here he comes out near the 40. A good gainer there. You just hold your breath every time he touches a football. Tackled by Wilson again.
5: I think between Satania and Beers, those are the two biggest threats on this Sooner offense, and Satania has more of that explosive nature to him. Beers is that tight end receiving slot player that, you know, is, can move the chains and be the danger across the middle, but it's Satania that's most dangerous.
3: It's on the 40, third down and four. Dogs needing to stop. 2:19, 2:18, clock moving. Three-man front. Now Cole and Q Johnson creep in. Satania in motion out to his right. Matier throwing that way. Caught. Sliding down. Is he short or not? Right at the marker. Satania around the 43. I think he's going to be, yeah, he's going to be about a half yard short. He's on the 43. That's where they mark it. And what timing as we have the two-minute timeout. Oh, high drama here between the hedges. Going to be fourth down and a little bit less than one when we come back. First half presented by attorney Ken Nugent. Injured, you know who to call. There's only one. One call. CallKen.com. 2 minutes to go. First half. The score in Athens. It's Georgia 21. Oklahoma nothing with a fourth and short coming on the Georgia Bulldogs Sports Network.
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3: 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It's Georgia 21, Oklahoma nothing. 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Loans for land and farms. Georgia with two scoring drives, and then with Oklahoma, goal to go on the Bulldogs, two, a turnover. Chris Cole returning a fumble, 85 yards for a touchdown as we pause. 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
3: Fourth down. They got to get to the 44. The Sooners are on their 43. Oklahoma in those white uniforms that they call cream. Avant is the back. Mateer up under center. Tight end in motion. Five-man front. Receiver in motion. Mateer. Play clock at 8. Here comes Satania back the other way. Mateer. Play clock at 3. And timeout called by Oklahoma. I think this is one they just wanted to see what Georgia's set was. My guess is they're still going to go for this.
5: They were hoping to get a free 5 out of that front. We brought the big dogs out. We had Jordan Hall, J.J. Hanna, and Elijah Griffin lined up over the guard, center guard, in the center, and nobody moved.
3: Georgia fans, it's here. You could play the Georgia Bulldogs.

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1: Chris Cole again. The Georgia defense swarming. Red zone appearance presented by Massey Ferguson. Massey Ferguson built to farm, built to perform. We're going to have to see where they mark it. They're going to put it on the Oklahoma 11. Raylan Wilson there with pressure.
2: How about Raylan Wilson? He has been in the face of Mateer all day. Chris Cole's benefited multiple times. So has K.J. Bolden. But Raylan Wilson creates that fumble. Chris Cole's like, another gift? I'll take it.
1: Bowens are back off to the right. Gunner in the shotgun. First and 10 from the 11. Got to get at least three here. Gunner wants to roll to his right. Stops. Throw it back left. Screen pass. Lucky. He's going to be hit in the backfield, but Lucky pops through a man to the 10 all the way down to the 5-yard line. That was a tremendous play from Lawson Lucky.
2: Well, Stone had read the play. It looked like a rollout. It was going to be a little screen pass to the tight end late. But David Stone, the center of that defensive front for the Sooners, sniffed it out, kind of cut him off to keep him from getting the edge.
1: So Lucky, they're going to give him 5 to 6, and it's 2nd and 5. Oklahoma's out of timeouts. No need to hurry. Love to get a touchdown here with about 3 seconds. Bowens are back off to Gunner's right, out of the shotgun. 2nd down 5 from the Oklahoma 6. Gunner claps those hands. Hands it to Bowens. Bowens inside the 5, cutting inside the 4, to the 3, to the 2, to the 1. He's driving, and they're going to give him the touchdown. Chauncey Bowens and the surge. He had 3 last week in Fayetteville. And the Dogs, defense creating offense. Chauncey Bowens strikes again. It's his 5th touchdown of the season. On the ground and one through the air. That is 6 total for Chauncey Bowens.
2: Wow. Let me just tell you, Danzler, they didn't give him anything. I mean, he earned every bit of that. He drove through those last 2 yards carrying defenders.
1: Here's Peyton Woodring with 57 seconds. Set down. On the way. Gunner holds it. Snelling snaps it. The kick is good. And that is 200 for 200 in Peyton Woodring's career. He ties Rodrigo Blankenship's SEC record. And that's another Georgia touchdown brought to you by Kaneka Sausage, the official smoked sausage of the Georgia Bulldogs. 57 seconds to go in the first half. The score in Athens, it's Georgia 28 and Oklahoma nothing on the Georgia Bulldogs Sports Network.
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1: All right, stay tuned for the Knox Pest Control halftime report. Knox knocks him out. Peyton Woodring to kick off from the 35-yard line. 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Bowens with his 2nd touchdown of the day. Again, that's 5 on the year on the ground, 1 through the air. That's 6 total touchdowns. Here's Peyton Woodring to kick off again. And Peyton hammers this one away. And it is going to go out of the back of the end zone, and Oklahoma will take over. 1st down and 10 on the Sooners' 25-yard line. 7 Scana Energy first downs. Dogs moving it well. How about that surge stench from the O-line? It looked like he was going to get to maybe the 3.
2: And he just kept driving. Credit the offensive line. Credit Chauncey Bowens. They refused to be stopped there 2-3 yards short when they first make contact, and he just drives through into the end zone carrying bodies with him.
1: 3 turnovers from Oklahoma, 2 have led to Georgia touchdowns. Remember, the Sooners get it to start the 2nd half, 57 seconds, man in motion. Mateer going to hand this one off, and the Dogs just stuffed that run game. That was Avon again. Oklahoma out of timeouts. The Dogs have 2 timeouts remaining. Valden Sone. 6'4", 305, Malmo, Sweden. This kid's a player.
2: He's going to be good. He already is good. He's only going to get better.
1: 33, 32, 31 seconds. Sooners sitting on their 26. Give him a gain of 1. Mateer out of the gun. Beers in a slot off to his left. 22 seconds. Clock moving. Play clock

0: 9. 18 seconds to go. Mateer dropping, throws a slant. That's caught by Beers. He is going to twist up and get the first down. That'll stop the clock at around the 36-yard line. Justin Williams on the tackle. They're 13 seconds. Now, you know, they've got the great kicker in Sandell. They're going to take, you would think, at least a shot or two to try and get across midfield. He's got parking lot range, 6 seconds, 5 seconds. They just run this one up the middle, and that's going to bring the half to an end. Holy smokes. OU just runs that up the middle with a bind. It gets about 4 yards, and the clock strikes zero. Incredible first half from Georgia. Two long touchdown drives. Chris Cole, an 85-yard return for a touchdown off a fumble, then a fourth down fumble, setting up a fourth Georgia score. And it's 28-0 Dogs. And we will soon hear from DJ Shockley and Bulldogs head coach Kirby Smart. Stinch just got to keep it rolling right now.
1: Couldn't start any better. Couldn't have a better first half. 28-0 at the half. Turnovers for the across the board for this defense, including a touchdown. Great job, both sides.
0: All right, time to send it down to DJ Shockley. Saxby's halftime interview. Take it, Shock.
2: Coach, they got negative yards, had really good pressure on them. What's been key for your defense?
3: Execution. You know, we really haven't stopped them, Shock. It ain't like we're stopping them. They're stopping themselves. They've had some tempo that's messed with us, and we're not getting great pressure on the quarterback. We got to get to the quarterback now. He's made some bad plays, but it's not us doing it to them. Offensively, we've been really efficient.
2: All right, Coach, appreciate it. JD.
0: All right, thank you very much, DJ. Zaxby's halftime interview with Coach Kirby Smart with DJ Shockley. Zaxby's halftime interview brought to you by Zaxby's. Who's got the sauce? Halftime score between the hedges. Georgia 28, Oklahoma nothing. Hondo standing by. Halftime show coming up next on the Georgia Bulldogs Sports Network.
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15: It's been all Georgia, baby. 28-0 here at the half. This is the Knox Pest Control Halftime Report. You've heard that Knox knocks them out. Well, that's because it's true. 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We have John Stinchcomb up here in the booth with me. DJ Shockley still down on the field. Fellas, pretty much just the way we drew it up, I think in all of our predictions, we had a sub 28-0 at the half.
1: Nailed it.
15: Yeah, don't you think, Stinch? It's been a little ridiculous so far the way Georgia has dominated. But here, let me throw this at you. Georgia has 150 yards of total yardage. What does Oklahoma have? A buck 40.
1: That's about the same?
15: Yeah.
1: But when you end your drive on the two-yard line with a turnover that Chris Cole takes the other way to the house, that kind of typifies the game that we've seen. Georgia's offense has been super efficient. That was one of the last series. There was a couple miscommunications between Gunner and his wide receivers. Outside of those blips, the consistency in the offense has only been complemented with the performance on the defense, where there was a couple mistakes, and yet you come away and it's 28-0 against a very dangerous Oklahoma team that has looked not all that dangerous throughout this game.
3: You know what? Coach Smart brought it to the attention. You know, asked them, hey, they got negative yard rushing. You know, you've had some success. He said, to be honest, Shaq, they've given it to us. I mean, you think about the Mateer couple fumbles, that's a given to them. But, you know, all in all, the pressure has been there. They forced him into those uncomfortable spots, and they forced the issue. I know Coach Smart looking for some to, you know, motivate his guys, but they have done a really good job. I know they've had some guys open in that last few drives throwing a football, but once it got to clutch time, they locked it down.
15: You are absolutely right, Chuck, and I hate to disagree with our coach, but Raylan Wilson being a spy today on John Mateer, he's been in his face a couple of times, hit him just as he was about to release the ball, or in the case of the second fumble recovery and return, was the one who forced the ball out of his hands in the sack. And we had another one on one of his interception where I didn't pick up the number. I think it was Elijah Griffin who was hitting him right as he was releasing the ball. So thank you, guys. Shock, you go get your Uncrustables. Stench, you go get something that's got a little green in it, I hope, all right? Listen to all things college sports, including live games and talk on SiriusXM College Sports Radio, Channel 84, and streaming on the SiriusXM app. Our second-ranked dogs are laying the timber to Oklahoma. It's 28-0. back with the Modelo scoreboard right after this. Bulldog Sports Network.
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0: Leading Oklahoma 14-0. High formation for the Sooners. Seven-man front for Georgia. Mateer going to fake and roll left. Being chased. He dropped the ball. It comes out of his hands. Georgia's got it on the run. It's Chris Cole at the 50, the 45, the 40. Chris Cole, 30, 25, 20, 15, 10, 5. Touchdown, Georgia.
20: Oh, who saw that coming? Nobody. How about them dogs, baby?
15: Yes, sir. How about them dogs? Oklahoma trailing 14-0, their first successful offensive drive of the game. Well, almost successful. They just pounded down the field. They had third and goal at the 2, and then that disaster as John Mateer fumbled the ball. Chris Cole scooped it up on the 15 and returned it 85 yards for a touchdown. Instead of being 14-7 or 14-3, Dogs were up 21-0 and have cruised now to a 28-0 halftime lead. That was the Avocados from Mexico play of the first half, brought to you by, you're not going to believe it, brought to you by Avocados from Mexico. Always good. Welcome back for more of the Bulldogs Halftime Report, sponsored by Knox Pest Control. 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Neil Hondo Williamson with you here, along with Adam Gillespie in our booth. And we'd like to thank Zach Burhans, who is our studio producer today. He was pressed into service at the last second, and he's done a terrific job for us. All right, that scoreboard. Earlier today, Texas rolled into Knoxville and knocked off Tennessee 20-17. Ohio State, no problem at home against Illinois, 42-19 Bucks. Texas Tech at home, ranked number 11, defeated Sam Houston 49-14. 16th ranked Louisville upset by Wake Forest. Wake winning that one 30-27. Kentucky defeated South Alabama 45-21. Number 3 Notre Dame went into West Lafayette and pounded Purdue 49-10. Florida is at home against number 4 Ole Miss, and late in the second, Gators on top 17-3. Halftime in Michigan, 18th-ranked Michigan leading number 17 Iowa 10-7, and at Auburn, the Tigers leading Vanderbilt middle of the second quarter 14-3. We'll catch you up with first half statistics after a short break. After that, Jeff Dantzler, John Stinchcomb, DJ Shockley return with second half SEC action. This is the Knox Pest Control Halftime Report. You've heard that Knox knocks them out. Well, that's because it's true. Just like the dogs on the field, the Knox experts respond with speed with pest, termite, mosquito, wildlife, and bed bug control. To learn more about how Knox knocks them out, head over to KnoxPest.com. Georgia, 28. Oklahoma, nada. 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
15: 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Gunnar Stockton, 10 of 12 passing, 103 yards, 1 TD, a 35-yarder to Talon Taylor. Back with second half action with Jeff Dantzler, John Stinchcomb, and DJ Shockley. After this, the Bulldogs Knox Pest Control halftime report is finished. 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
0: Peyton Woodring opening kickoff of the second half into the end zone. Touchback, Oklahoma. Let's send it down to DJ Shockley.
8: Hey, fellas, the vibes in the locker room, exactly what you think it is. It's only a 30-minute game, and we just surpassed the first 30 minutes, but it's 0-0. He mentioned this being the most important drive, obviously, with the defense coming on the field. He wants more balls off of this team, and he said offensively, continue to stay aggressive. He said they're going to call some more deep shots. This Oklahoma defense playing a little shallow, so expect more shots down the field. Expect more go routes. They're going to be more aggressive on offense, and he wants everybody, the entire team, to make them quit.
0: All right, DJ Shockley brought to you by attorney Ken Nugent. Mateer out of the shotgun here for Oklahoma. 15 minutes to go in the third. Sooners running it right with Avant. The Georgia defensive front just stacks it up. Here the Piedmont Healthcare Radio booth, Larry Munson broadcast suite, Raylan Wilson and Chris Cole. And Hondo's been pointing to those two guys a whole bunch here today, Stinch.
1: Continue to make plays. They're just playing off of one another, whether it's in the backfield or against the run game in coverage. Been real difference makers for this defense today.
0: Avant off to the left now. Mateer at second down and 10. Right hash mark. Oklahoma in those cream uniforms with the crimson helmets. Second down, 10 yards to go. Sooners on their own 25-yard line. Georgia 28, Oklahoma nothing. Mateer get a drop. He's rolling to his left. He's got room. Mateer tries to square up the shoulders, but the dogs chase him down and push him out. Raylan Wilson just across the 25.
1: It's amazing how quick he goes from he's got room to Raylan Wilson's on top of him at the line of scrimmage.
0: Closing speed. Played with a couple of guys like Thomas Davis.
1: Oh, Boss Bailey.
0: Yes.
1: Will Witherspoon.
0: Couple there. All right, it's on the 26-yard line, third down and 9 for Oklahoma. As Brooke Whitmire screams to the Georgia faithful, we've striked out Sanford Stadium. Big play, third down right here. Third down, 9 to go. Sooners on their own 26. Dogs with a 28-0 lead. Mateer in the shotgun. Three receivers off to the right, one in motion. Mateer dropping back. Mateer going to step up. Throws over the middle. Incomplete. The Dogs had it covered very well. He was trying to get it to Beers, and the Dogs started to collapse the pocket, and now it's fourth down, and the Sooners are going to punt.
1: Hondo just handed me this. Danzler, it is amazing. Raylan Wilson was tracked at 22.94 miles per hour on a GPS his senior year of high school.
0: Wow.
1: When you watch him play out here, this becomes more believable.
0: Unbelievable.
1: I mean, he's sideline to sideline. He's everywhere.
0: Here's Jacob Ulrich in the punt. So Kobe White-Helton standing back on the Georgia 32-yard line. Takes the snap. Hangs this one up. A good punt. Sokovi catches it on the 22. Protect that ball. He's hit. Just go down right there, 22, 23. Sometimes it's best just to go down. Just protect that football right there.
1: No when to say when.
0: George will have it first and 10. There you go. All right, first and 10. They're going to put it on the 23-yard line. That was a 54-yard punt. Hey, we talked about it. It's a big-time special teams player for both teams in this game.
1: Yes, and thankfully we've been able to keep Satania kind of bottled up, but special teams is certainly something that Oklahoma prides themselves on, as well as Georgia.
0: All right, Dogs have the shotgun. That's Bowens the back, off to the left of Gunner. Drew Bobo the center. Receiver in motion coming this way is Blackshear. Two men split out wide left. Georgia's going to run it with Bowens. Nothing there. OU stacks it up the middle. And leading the tacklers there was big David Stone, who was listed as doubtful earlier this week. We weren't buying that, though,
1: doubtful.
0: Were we?
1: I think that's kind of like, what was it, the initial LSU report?
0: Yes, with the quarterback, with Levitt.
1: Everyone out against Ole Miss.
0: Everyone. They're going to give him one to the 24. It's going to be second down for Georgia. And the Dogs have got to get across the 32, so it's a long eight. Blackshear split out wide left. Elias Williams and Lawson Lucky, two tight ends to the right, along with Humphreys. Gunner, drop it. Going to throw on the right side. It is tipped and intercepted by Oklahoma on the 35-yard line, down right there. That's Amarian Robinson with the pick. And Georgia with its first turnover of the day.
1: Oklahoma sinks into that zone. They tip the pass. It would have been contested no matter what. Sure, that's one that Gunner's going to want back.
0: Kip Lewis got a hand on it. First Franklin Financial, second half. Come see the friendly Franklin folks at one of our convenient Georgia locations. Now Oklahoma Sooners going to see if they can cash in on the Georgia turnover. 12:39 to go. We're in the third quarter. Oklahoma on the Dogs 35. It's 28-0. Georgia leading the Sooners here on the Georgia Bulldogs Sports Network.
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0: 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Dogs with a 28-0 lead. Oklahoma with an interception. 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Big spot right here, Stinch. And, you know, a big sense of urgency here for the Sooners.
1: Yeah, it's the best field position they've had, gifted to them after that turnover. You know, they had to earn their way down to the 2-yard line. But here's a great starting spot for Oklahoma.
0: Blaylock is the back. They're in the pistol. Mateer, the QB. Two receivers stacked out here on the left with Mateer in the rear. Now coming in motion with Satania. Mateer's dropping. He's being chased, and he sidesteps a defender to the 30, near a first down up to the 26. That's some good footwork there for the senior quarterback, John Mateer, out of Little Elm High School in Texas. Griffin had the initial surge there. But Mateer with a strong run there of 8.5. And they might take a shot here with 2nd and 1.5. Dogs with a 28-0 lead. Sooners just outside of the Georgia 25. Empty backfield with Mateer. Here comes Satania. Fake a jet sweep. Mateer going to keep this one to get the first down up near the 20-yard line. And that's Khalil Barnes with a tackle. Oklahoma on the move. And as Kirby said, they've moved the ball here today. But the turnovers, especially the one when it was 14-0, hypercritical. 11:36, 11:35. Let's see if the Dogs can get a stop. Oklahoma just outside of the red zone. They've got the tight end Beers over to his right. One back. Mateer takes a snap, fakes to Blaylock. Mateer throwing right. He's got a man open, but overshoots him, incomplete, looking for Satania down the left side. Barnes on the coverage.
1: DeMello Jones there. Kyron Jones coming over the top as well. Mateer is trying to drop it in the bucket, unable to connect, but back-to-back plays where Mateer was able to gain yards with his legs. The challenge for Georgia is to, if you don't bring pressure, can you hold up in coverage? I think when we bring the pressure, that's when we've created the turnovers. It's when we sit back in coverage that Mateer's been able to find his spots.
0: Second down and 10 for the Georgia 21. They've got Hansen and Beers off to the right. Going to run it, breaking a tackle. Oklahoma's best run by a back so far, up to about the 16-yard line. Blaylock bounced off one tackler and gets around 5. It'll bring up a 3rd and 5. Elijah Griffin with the tackle.
1: And JJA, once again, he's in the backfield and just unable to bring him down.
0: Big play right here. 3rd down, 5 yards to go. Under 11 minutes now to play here in the third quarter. Dogs with a 28-0 lead. Sooners trying to cash in on a turnover. Valden Sone in for Georgia. JJA in. Empty backfield. One receiver left. Three receivers right. A tight end in the slot off to the left. Justin Williams in for Georgia. Watch that QB draw. Mateer dropping. Here comes pressure. Got a wide open man at the 10, at the 5. Beers stretches for the pylon. Do they give it to him? They're going to call him out. The officials discuss. We are waiting on the officials. They're going to give him the touchdown. Beers with the score.
1: Sooners recognize Georgia's in man defense. They run a little rub route. It's almost like a wheel route from that slot position with Beers at that tight end spot. Sure, they're going to check to make sure that he was able to hit that pylon. Looks like a touchdown from what we can see, but Dinkins tries to go underneath it, unable to get there before Beers makes the catch and scores.
0: And it looks like Oklahoma's going to go for 2 here with Georgia leading 28-6. So the Dogs score 14 points, scoring twice on Oklahoma's 3 turnovers. Now Oklahoma will have either 6 or 8 off the Georgia turnover. The lead right now is 22, and Oklahoma with the right-hander and Mateer going to position the ball between that spot right there where you kick the extra point, where you snap it from on the 3, between that and the left hash. Avant is the back. Mateer is so creative. Sooners going for 2. Dogs with a 28-6 lead. 10:26 to go in the third quarter. Satania in motion. Georgia jumps. Mateer, now they're going to throw the flag. They might say this is on Oklahoma. Let's wait and see. Now it's on Georgia, so they're going to move it halfway.
2: Offside. Defense number 52.
0: Oh, big play right there. So now OU, this really changes things. They're on the 1.5.
1: Oklahoma was hoping to get a free play, get the offsides, and still throw that back shoulder fade. They blew the whistle, didn't let him continue the play there, but still, you're 1 yard away from an extra point turning into two.
0: So here we go. Sooners trying to make it 28-8. They're going to spot it. We're waiting now. It should be on the 1.5, and they move it up. And there it is. Mateer out of the shotgun. Avant is the back. One receiver out wide left. Twin tights to the right. Dogs needing to stop on this two-pointer. Mateer bringing a receiver in motion. Mateer going to hand this one off, and we hit him short. The Dogs stop him. Georgia's defense stands up and denies the two-point conversion. That's big.
1: Wouldn't it be heartbreaking? I mean, they have absolutely no run game to the point where you're 1.5 yards out. You were at 3, bump it up to 1.5 yards, still can't score. This defensive front from Georgia has refused to let any running backs gain any yards on them today.
0: 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Second half report, 10:26 to go, third quarter. Oklahoma with a touchdown. Georgia stops them on the two-pointer, and it's the Bulldogs 28 and the Sooners 6 on the Georgia Bulldogs Sports Network.
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0: 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Mateer to Beers, a 17-yarder. Georgia stops him on the two-pointer. Watch a surprise on sides here, maybe, by the way. Just something to think about. You know something about that in the Super Bowl. That was the start of the second half, wasn't it?
1: Ambush.
0: There you go. All right, so here is one of the elite kickers in all of college football, Tate Sandell. Georgia's got one of the elite kickers in all of college football at Peyton Woodring. Deep men for the Dogs. That's Humphreys and Sokovi. They got 5 men on either side. 10:26 to go in the third. It's Georgia 28 and Oklahoma 6. The lefty bombs away. And that is 9 yards deep. It'll be Georgia ball, first and 10 on the 25. Let's see if this offense can get cranked up here in the third quarter after the turnover. Dog fans, if you're coming to the game, you can hear all the radio call live and said from the no delay. Download the Georgia Bulldogs app, which is awesome, and head to more and tap in-venue audio to listen. 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Talon Taylor in for Georgia. Gaston in at the right tackle. Jaden Riddell in at a tight. Gunner, the quarterback. Bobo, the center. Glover and Green on the right side. Dwight Phillips is the back. The freshman, Zakai Helton, is the right guard. Out of the gun. Fake. Gunner on a slant. Batted down. Got to be careful here. That was one of those big defensive linemen. Bishop Thomas got a hand on. That's back-to-back deflected passes there for Georgia is Oklahoma's defense, again, which is one of the country's best, coming up big. So now it's second down and 10. Sooners rotate those linemen. Here comes big David Stone back into the lineup. Jaden Jackson in. 10:22 to go. Third quarter, Georgia 28, Oklahoma 6. Talon Taylor going out wide to the left. Play clock at 9. Phillips is the back. The Gunner's left. Gunner bringing White Helton in motion. Pops it out to Sokovi. Not much there. Gets to the 25, 26, 27, and a penalty. And that was blown up there by Wyatt Gilmore. We'll wait on the call.
2: Personal foul. Illegal block below the waist. Defense number 10. 15-yard penalty with an automatic first down.
0: How about that?
1: Well, Georgia brings Sokovi in that little short motion, trying to get Juan Gaston to come out and block the defender who's covering him up. And when he does, that slot defender goes low on Juan. I would too. Man's 360 pounds.
0: 6'7".
1: Yep, he's a monster. And so he tries to undercut that block. It looks like he's almost trying to make the tackle, but goes low against Gaston, gets called for the foul.
0: Scana Energy first down. So now the Dogs have that penalty on Oklahoma. First and 10, Dogs run our own 42. Blackshear in motion, left to right. Stockton from the shotgun, standing in the sunlight, right side of the line in the shadows. We're on the right hash. Dogs on top, 28-6. Here comes Dwight Peanut Phillips to his right. He pushes up around the 45, maybe a little more than that. We'll wait on the spot. And there's a lot of bodies in there. Peyton Bowen and Kip Lewis, part of that tremendous defense for Oklahoma on the stop. They're only going to give him two up to the 44 at second and 8.
1: Georgia's looking to build a little of that momentum back. You had the turnover and then the deflected pass. You kind of bailed out by that penalty, hoping to get some momentum.
0: Out of the shotgun, second and 8. Taylor and Riddell split out wide right. Dandridge and Blackshear to the left. Gunner drops. Going to throw a fade down the right side for Riddell. Too far, incomplete. He had him open.
1: He had him open, but it's the same thing that Mateer has faced. Unable to step into the throw because of the penetration through the middle of the line. They bring a fifth defender right across Drew Bobo's face, who's able to dive at Gunner's legs as he's trying to get rid of the ball, and the ball is 2 or 3 yards past Riddell because it was there.
0: Yeah, good call there on the pressure. Gunner just couldn't quite step into the throw. Bowens is the back. Dogs, we are third down and 8, sitting on our own 44, leading 28-6, 9 minutes, 12 seconds to go, third quarter. Gunner dropping, throws it out right side, incomplete. Good coverage here by the Sooners. And Georgia gets stopped. The Bulldogs do get a first down because of a penalty. But this OU defense being disruptive, Guillory on the coverage. And the Dogs are going to have to punt. Ball on the Georgia 44-yard line. And Satania standing back there on his 5. Miller will stand on his 30 in the sunshine. Got to hang it up high. Satania, an elite return man. Takes a snap. Drew hangs this up very high. Satania calls for a fair catch. Lets it go, and we can't knock it down. It goes into the end zone, another touchback. So OU will have it on the 20.
1: 6 minutes into this third quarter, it seems like Georgia's offense is just lacking that extra burst of energy. It seems like right now just not clicking.
0: First half, First Franklin Financial presents the second half, brought to you by First Franklin Financial, serving our neighbors since 1941. Georgia went on to win the Orange Bowl that year. It'll be on the 20-yard line, Oklahoma, first and 10 when we return. Dogs have got the lead, 28-6. Sooners with some momentum as you listen to Georgia football on the Georgia Bulldogs Sports Network.
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0: 8:59 to go, third quarter. Oklahoma with the ball on the Sooners 20, 28-6. Dogs leading. 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
24: Hey, fellas, one of the topics of conversation on the defensive side coming into this was OU's ability better get that QB run game going. A lot of guys got out of their rush lanes, and they were really concerned about making sure they're keeping their eyes in the right spots because they're doing a lot of the motions, a lot of shifts, a lot of stuff to play with their eyes. So make sure their eyes are on the right targets and making sure they get in their right rush lanes, especially when they think QB run is coming.
0: All right, here are the Sooners. Georgia Bulldogs Football Radio Network brought to you by Georgia Power. Dogs need a stop. 8:59 to go here in the third. Shock talking about that gap integrity. All right, it is Mateer in an empty backfield. Two receivers left, three out to the right. They've got excellent tight ends. Beers has their touchdown. Man in motion. Mateer get a fake and drop. Throw over the middle. Complete again. First down, he fumbled the football. I think George has got the ball. I think George has got the ball. We'll wait on it. We're waiting. And George has got the ball. Turnover, Oklahoma. A huge break for Georgia. Dinkins with the big play. Oh, my goodness, a fumble. Swatted away. Dinkins forced it and recovered it.
1: Yeah, another cross, and they're loving these cross routes, trying to challenge not only the zones. Right here, Dinkins is in man coverage. He comes from behind, punches the ball out as he's making that tackle on Rocky Beers.
0: All right, spotted on the 28. Got to get points here. Gunner wants to throw again, drops it off short. Very little. The pass is caught by the big man, Elias Williams. Kip Lewis on the tackle. But wait on the spot. They got maybe one in the offense. Oklahoma, this is an elite defense, as we said. They are disruptive against Georgia here this third quarter. Got to get at least three here, though, Stinch. Got to take advantage of this. 825, 824. Phillips is a back. We have not seen Nate Frazier today. Zakobi White, Elton, Thomas Blackshear split left. Humphreys and Riddell off to the right. Riddell in motion. Gunner on a quarterback sweep. Now he wants to throw. Throws long, and there is nobody there. He throws to the back of the end zone. Just miscommunication there from the Dogs.
1: Or a throwaway, but I don't know many throwaways that go 40 yards down the field. This offense, this whole second half, this third quarter, has been disjointed, to say the least.
0: Let's see if Georgia might just, the way things are going, try and run this ball to the middle of the field and just give Peyton Woodring maybe the best look he can have at it. Dogs only first down so far, three possessions off a penalty. Chauncey Bowens back in at running back. Third down and 8 from the 27 and a half. Gunner Get a drop, pressure, get a throw long down the right side, looking for Blackshear. It's tipped away. Coverage on the back end by Eli Bowen. And Peyton Woodring's going to come on for a mighty big field goal attempt, and this is huge.
1: Not very complicated there. Just a deep go route for Blackshear, who is forced out of bounds. Bowen plays it the entire time, no space.
0: He got his head around.
1: Just not a lot going for this offense.
0: Peyton Woodring, Snelling's will snap it. Gunner to hold it on the 35 of Oklahoma. It's a 45-yard attempt. They're trying to run a man out there. We don't snap it. Play clock at 2. Gunner sets it down. The kick is on the way. Let's watch it. Let's watch it. It is good. Peyton Woodring, one of the best to ever do it at Georgia, with a huge field goal to make it a 4-possession game, and the Dogs are able to take advantage of the turnover.
1: Thank goodness for these turnovers. You know, Oklahoma has gifted most of them to this Georgia team. This Georgia defense has created those opportunities, but offensively, just not much going on in this second half. Run game, quick pass game, miscommunications between the wide receiver and quarterback. Hopefully next time we get possession, it's a little less disjointed than what we've seen so far.
0: 7:58 to go in the third quarter. 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Peyton Woodring, a 45-yarder. That's the other thing, too, on these stops, a lot of incompletions, so that clock's not running either. It's 31-6 Georgia. 7:58 to go in the third. The speedster Satania back deep. Let's see if Peyton's got the big berth on this kick here. Gets his foot into it, and Satania just turns and walks off. He drives that one into the hedge. That's one like when you're in center field and the quarterback gives up a long one. Can you at least give me a courtesy turnaround?
1: Yep, it's feeding the trees. We know a little bit about that, right?
0: Yes, sir. Saw Wes Johnson this morning. Good omen there. 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Georgia leading Oklahoma by 25. Mateer in the shotgun. That is Jonathan Hatton, the back, off to his left. Georgia to four-man front. They run Satania in motion. Too tight. Mateer going to hand this one off, and Georgia will stand up Hatton across the 25, maybe at the 27-yard line. Clock's just not moving very quickly. 7:45, 7:44. Raylan Wilson again on the stop. And they're going to spot that down on the 26, so give him one. It's second down and 9. Georgia 31 and Oklahoma 6. We're midway through the third quarter. It's 28-0 Dogs at the half. Mateer, two receivers left, one to the right. Mateer's dropping. He's pressured. He throws incomplete down the right sidelines. Pressure and great coverage from Ellis Robinson.
1: Ellis had him covered up. I think that's – I heard the report from DJ. The concern on the sideline was the run game from Mateer. For me, there's been holes in this coverage today. So to see Ellis Robinson cover him up right there and provide pressure, is more reminiscent of when we were successful in the first half.
0: Aline, the intended receiver, he'll go out wide right. Satania's coming out wide left. Avant is the back. Receiver in the slot is Thomas. Mateer out of the gun. Braylon Conley in for Georgia. Third down and 9. Mateer dropping. Some pressure, throws it off short right. This is going to be covered up by Georgia. A swarm of tacklers bringing down Avant. Well short of the first down. The Dogs with a defensive swarm. Raylan Wilson again. And he's having a Knox Culpepper, Thomas Davis type game for Georgia. So is Chris Cole. They are on the 29-yard line. Fourth down and 6. Now watch out here. Sokovi with that sun. And here's Ulrich in the punt. Watch a fake, Dogs. Watch a fake. He's standing back on his 15. The snap on the way. A high punt. Sakovi signals and squeezes on the 25-yard line. We'll pause. 10 seconds. 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
0: Excellent punt, 45 yards. That's what, as you say, in the stat game. 25 going, 26 coming. It's between the 25 and the 26. So the punt to the 25, but it'll be on the 26. Bowen's the back. Let's see if this Georgia offense can crank up a couple of first downs. Riddell in motion. Gunner up under center. Little jet sweep. Here comes Riddell coming right. 25 to the 30. Fighting near the first down marker. Let's wait on the spot. He's up near the 35-yard line. Nicely done.

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1: Officials are saying that he's down. And now Georgia wants to go in a hurry, but I got a feeling we might see a replay on this. Let's hold off on that, Chris Giovanni. Let's hold off on that. Let's get this play off. Oh, they snap it, but they blow the whistle first. Oh, my goodness. We're just going to have to hold our breath. And that was...
2: ruling on the field as the runner was down by rule.
1: In a mighty big pile.
2: Previous play is under further
1: review. 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Now, that was one on the previous play. We're going to look at this replay. And always worry about these. It's so hard to tell. Get that knee down. Is the elbow down? I can't tell. It came
3: out, buddy.
1: I don't know. The knee might have been down, but I think Oklahoma might have this football.
3: I think he punched it square on the ball and recovers.
1: It's hard to tell if one of the legs might be down here. Let's see. You can't tell. Oklahoma thinks they've got it, and I think they're going to have the ball. Oh, no. Governor's Office of Highway Safety, the penalty for getting a DUI could cost up to $10,000. That's why the Governor's Office of Highway Safety says drive sober so you won't get pulled over. Now, his left knee was on some feet. My guess is it's going to be Sooner's ball, but I like getting the call on the field.
3: Yeah, and they said down by rule, but with that said, it looks pretty clear from what we've seen that punch comes into the ball. Chauncey puts his offhand on the ground, but no elbow or knee that I saw made contact with the turf before the ball came out.
1: We got some Georgia players and some Oklahoma players jawing at one another, and one Georgia player just pulled another Georgia player back. And we're looking at the officials and Birmingham looking at that massive Death Star-like setup. 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The ball's on the 37-yard line. It looked like, to these biased eyes, that Georgia got the snap off before they went to the replay.
3: I don't think that's under review.
1: That would be the old fruit from a poisonous tree there if we'll go to the UGA School of Law.
2: After further review, the runner fumbled the ball, which was recovered by the defense. First down, Oklahoma at the 37-yard line.
1: So Georgia has turned it over up 28, and Georgia has turned it over up 25 here in this third quarter. There's 5 minutes and 4 seconds to go. Now the Dogs asking for this crowd to make some noise here. Georgia still with just one first down in this third quarter, and that was off a penalty. So let's see if the Dogs could maybe get a stop, leading it by 25. Turnovers a huge factor in this game. Mateer, shotgun, empty set, three receivers left, two stacked up to the right. Here comes Satania in motion. They fake a jet sweep, throw a little slant on the inside, a quick step, and down across the 35 to about the 33. Aline, nice play. Looked like the Dogs had him wrapped up, and we got a man down.
3: I think there's some friendly fire there between Chris Cole and Ellis Robinson, who's still on the turf.
1: Oh, my goodness. So Ellis Robinson is down. Oklahoma's got a player down as well. That's Aline. And Ellis Robinson, arguably the best cornerback in all of college football. There's 4:53 to go. The gain was 4. And the training staff checking on Ellis. He is holding his right leg. Now his hands are up by his face mask as the training staff checks on him. A word from Atlanta BMW. You can't always predict what's next, but you can be ready for it in a BMW SUV. At BMW, we only make one thing, the ultimate driving machine. Ellis is up. 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A proud supporter of the Georgia Bulldogs. BMW says go Dogs. All right, Ellis coming off the field.

0: Auburn leading Vandy 14-3 at the half. So it'll be second down and six to go for the Sooners. Now Ellis is out of the game for at least one play. The line of scrimmage is the Georgia 33, Gators 24, Ole Miss 14 there in the third quarter. Dogs needing to stop. 4:46, 4:45. This third quarter's taking forever. Avant the back off to the left of Mateer. Second and six. Georgia leading 31-6. Receiver in motion. Beers, the tight end, in a slot off to the right. Ball on the right hash. Mateer, the senior quarterback, drops. Georgia bringing pressure. He escapes one man, and he can't escape the second. The Dogs get him back on the 37.
1: Jordan Hall with the penetration to start the pressure. And then once again, the rest of the defense is rallying around him. Looks like Josh Horton ends up with that sack. But the initial pressure was Jordan Hall beating that one-on-one block by the right guard.
0: Horton with the sack. It's on the 37. Third down and 10 and maybe a little bit more. They got to get across the 27. Ball on the right hash, 3:52, 3:51 to go third quarter. Georgia 31, Oklahoma 6. The quarterback for the Sooners, John Mateer, in the shotgun on the right hash. Mateer, design QB run, tries to bounce it out. Now going to his right, slips past one man, but not the second, third, and fourth. And the Dogs bring him down around the 36. Raylan Wilson leading the charge. That's going to bring up a fourth down, and let's see what the Sooners do.
1: Justin Williams in on that tackle, but so was every other red jersey, and there's more energy back in this stadium. I think, you know, because of the way the first half went, 28-0, you come out in that third quarter, we let out a little of our air. Now you're starting to feel that tension and excitement raised back into the space.
0: And here's Tate Shandell, the Lou Groza Award winner from last year, going to try a 54-yarder. Ulrich is the holder, Anderson the snapper. It is set down. The lefty hits it. It is no good. He missed it. He missed it. Oh, the Dogs defense stands up and gets a huge stop off the turnover. And with 2:52 to go in quarter number three, Georgia's got the ball in a 31-6 lead.
1: Now it's the offense's turn, right? The defense stood up for you. You had that turnover. You got to be able to respond right here.
0: And step number one, you think Kirby said, hey, protect the football, guys. Let's go.
1: Please.
0: Two turnovers. Oh, my goodness. Sandell, such a great kicker. He was 19 of 23 last year, 3 out of 5 this year. Bowen's back in. Let's see if Georgia gives it right to him. Maybe run it left here. Let's see. We're on the left hash. Gunner's going to run it right. It's a keeper. Gunner gets hit and spun down right there at the 36. Nothing doing. And this Oklahoma defense, again, which is tremendous, they are playing a big-time quarter of football right here. The greatest Bulldog ever, Dan McGill, used to always remind me, Jeff, that boy's on scholarship too.
1: Kip Lewis has earned his scholarship. He's that linebacker for Oklahoma, has missed some time because of injuries. He's been back today and made his presence felt.
0: All right, so it's on the 37, and our fans are booing something.
1: Maybe targeting, possibly okay. Like a little helmet-to-helmet action.
0: All right, let's see. Peanuts in there at tailback. 2:12, 2:11. Blackshear and a slant off to the right. Georgia fakes it to Peanut. Gunner. He's going to duck down and run this one, get to the 40, 41, 42, and get pushed out. Georgia wanting a flag as he was tackled out of bounds through the play, but no flag on the play. Jake Krell with the tackle, and this Georgia crowd getting a little salty.
1: Well, it's 6 yards out of bounds when that tackle gets completed. I don't know how that's not a flag.
0: You mean when you're off the white and get tackled, that should be a penalty? Holy smokes. Now, it wasn't anything vicious, but he completed the tackle out of bounds.
1: It's not even close.
0: Now, that's a bad break for Georgia. Third and four. Dogs have got to get to the 46. A bad break. Gunner and Bowens in the backfield. Gunner, look out. Gunner going to throw long down the right sideline. Taylor tries for a one-handed catch and can't make it. Incomplete. Eli Bowen on the coverage, and another three and out.
1: Your defense bails you out of a difficult situation. Special teams comes through, missed field goal. Now we go three and out again, following up with a turnover the previous series.
0: And the only first down in this quarter for Georgia. has been via penalty. So Satania's back deep. He's standing on his eight. Line of scrimmage, the Georgia 42. We're on the right hash. Drew Miller back in the punt. Takes a snap and kicks another very high one. This one not as deep. Satania will make the fair catch around the 18. Farm Credit quarter recap presented by Ag South, Ag Georgia, and Southwest Georgia Farm Credit. Loans for land and farms and turnovers. 39-yard punt there for Drew Miller. Dogs turning it over twice, as Stinch said. Defense came up with a stand. Peyton Woodring with a mighty big field goal to get that lead to 31-6.
1: Credit the defense for continuing to play, but offensively, it has been borderline anemic this entire third quarter. Thankful to get those 3 points off of off that turnover that we created. Not much offense.
0: Is the back. Mateer's in the shotgun. Satania's in a slot on the left hash. Ball on the right hash. Mateer, they run it to Avant, and he goes up the middle for about four. And the clock winding at 112, 111 to go in the third quarter. Second down and six, and now Oklahoma wanting to hurry up. Elijah Griffin, who's played very well, and Raylan Wilson there leading the defenders. And this Georgia defense come up with another stop. And the Dogs with two turnovers and a couple of three and outs here in this third quarter. Mateer dropping, throwing right. Satania's got it on the 20. He slips a tackle. Look out. Here he comes. 30, 35-yard line. Satania with a first down. Raylan Wilson with the tackle. You got to think they're just going to continue to feed it to number one.
1: I don't know why he wouldn't. I mean, you see his elusiveness on that makes DeMello Jones miss. Thankful Raylan Wilson runs the way that he does.
0: Here's Mateer dropping, throwing it long down the right side. Incomplete. Trying for Elijah Thomas. Good coverage by the Dogs on the back end. And I'm looking to see if Ellis is back in there for Georgia. DeMello, good coverage.
1: Looks like Conley's been in the left corner position.
0: Good catch there, Stitch. And you've been high on Conley. Feel like he's coming.
1: I think Conley's a good player. He's played well all three games. And, you know, certainly there's not many Ellis Robinsons out there. But I do appreciate Conley as a player.
0: Nnamdi Ogboko in on the nose. 25 seconds to go. Third quarter, second down and 10, Oklahoma. Sooners on their own 35-yard line. Mateer in the gun, looking right. He wants to run. A little bit of space, but the gap closes. He gets about three and a half. And 17, 16 seconds. That's going to bring up third down. And let's see if the Sooners rush to try and get this play off before the end of the third quarter. They give him a pretty good mark up to the 39-yard line. 6 seconds, 5 seconds. Mateer in the gun, man in motion. 3 seconds, 2 seconds, 1 second. They're going to take it into the fourth quarter, where it'll be third down and 6 yards to go. Georgia with a 31-6 lead over the Sooners. 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Hang on, Dogs. 31-6 between the hedges on the Georgia Bulldogs Sports Network.
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0: Piedmont Healthcare Radio booth, Larry Munson broadcast suite, ready to go here in the fourth quarter. It's Georgia 31 and Oklahoma 6. The Sooners have the ball. Oklahoma, third down, 6 yards to go. And OU has the ball on their own 39-yard line. Longhorn Steakhouse at Georgia Football know what it takes to do things the right way. Visit Longhorn for an expertly grilled steak from the official steakhouse of the Georgia Bulldogs. So the Dogs lead it by 25. Georgia getting 3 points off an OU turnover. Dogs turned it over twice. Oklahoma got 6. Georgia stopped them on a two-pointer. And then OU with a missed field goal. Now here are the Sooners on their own 39-yard line. And just a massive play. 15 minutes to go in regulation.
1: Let's keep it that way. That's the only time we want, regulation.
0: Oh, that game back on New Year's Day 2018.
1: Special. Man, that was an awesome game, wasn't it?
0: It was some kind of New Year's Day. Avant the back, off to the right of Mateer in the shotgun. Georgia with a four-man front. Three men split out to the right, one out to the left. In the slots, Satania. Mateer in the gun, dropping. Mateer pressured. He tries to run. Mateer going to his left. Chris Cole chases him down at the 40. Unbelievable. He had space again, Stinch.
1: You don't have space with Chris Cole and Raylan Wilson on the field. These guys eat it up so fast. It is amazing. He looks like, oh, he's got the edge. No, Chris Cole right in his face.
0: And on the punt, Jacob Ulrich. There's a transfer from Kennesaw State, by the way. So Kobe's back deep. They got a gunner out on the right and a gunner out on the left. The line of scrimmage is the 40. Clock moving 14-22, 14-21. Ulrich takes the snap. Hangs up a long one. So Kobe, fair catch, and he makes the catch on the 18-yard line. First and 10, Georgia. DJ Shockley standing by on the sidelines, brought to you by Ken Nugent. Shock, what do you got?
6: Hey, as you can imagine, it was a spirited sideline over here at the last, you know, three or four drives, not going their way. Coach Smart challenging everybody. The whole entire offense came together. You had Lawson Lucky in the middle. You had Drew Bobo in the middle talking about blow by blow. We have to get it going. And one of the biggest things was I think we had only 4 runs in that third quarter. They said we got to get back to the run game and being a more physical team. But, yeah, it was pretty spirited down here.
0: 18 going, 19 coming. Peanut is a back. First and 10, George on the 18-and-a-half, so statistically the 19. Gunner on the right hash in the shadows. Receiver split out to the right in the sun. Here comes Peanut. Not much there. Gets down across the 20. Tries to keep pushing to the 21. And he might have gotten 2 and some change on that one. Let's keep that clock moving. And that was the other thing, too, Stinch. We mentioned all the incompletions here, the deflected passes. The Georgia defense was on the field for a long time in that third quarter.
1: We didn't have control. We didn't have possession enough to run the clock and control the clock, and it gave more possession time to Oklahoma. Now, they didn't do much with it, but with that said, our defense has been on the field a ton.
0: So Nate Frazier out today for the Dogs. Phillips, the number 2 tailback. Off to Gunner's left on the left hash. Gunner gonna drop. Wants to throw long down the right side, and it is tipped away. Great coverage by Reggie Powers on the back end. Just not much there in the passing game for the Dogs here in the second half.
1: This Oklahoma unit is good. Their secondary is a really good group. You see Reggie Powers running step for step with Sakovi White there. Shock said we wanted to take shots, but I'd like to see a first down every once in a while in the second half. Third down long challenge.
0: Here we go, and just protect that football here. Third down, 7.5 to go. Line of scrimmage is the 22. Bowens in motion. Low snap. Gunner throws it out to Bowens on the right side of the 20. Gets a block. 25, 30. Chauncey Bowens, 35, 40. Chauncey Bowens, 45 across to the 47-yard line. Big time first down right there. And Mike Bobo just dialed up a gem.
1: Yeah, this makes a lot of sense to me. I mean, we've got perimeter guys that can block really well. Let's get Chauncey Bowens the ball on that little swing screen looking deal with London Humphreys and Scobie out front. Blackshear's blocking. That makes sense to me.
0: First down brought to you by Scana Energy, and that's mighty nice. So that one in the first down by penalty. Let's see if we can get that Georgia offense going again. Chauncey Bowens from the 22 up to the 46, give him 24. Gunner in the shotgun. Three receivers left. Dogs want to run it. Here comes Peanut. 45, 50, 45, 40. Peanut Phillips at the 30, 25, 20, 15, 10, 5. Touchdown!
1: Boy, he's got some speed. How about that? You get your one first down. What opens up the run game? Dwight Phillips finds that crease underneath the right tackle, outside the right guard. And, man, does he have the jets.
0: So an offense that had done very little here in this second half. 24 for a first down. And then Dwight Phillips all the way, 54 yards for the touchdown. And the score now, Georgia 37 and Oklahoma 6. And
1: there's a player down on the sideline for
0: yes.
1: Oklahoma right
0: yeah,
1: here.
0: Yeah, there's an
1: 20.
0: Oklahoma player down around the 22. And that Georgia touchdown brought to you by Kaneka Sausage, the official smoked sausage of the Georgia Bulldogs. So no Nate Frazier today. What a job Dwight Phillips has done stepping in as the counterpuncher to Chauncey Bowens. And the two backs, obviously great blocking up front and on the perimeter, just made two tremendous plays.
1: And doing what they do best and get them out in space, let them run. Chauncey Bowens and Dwight Phillips, they can run. So the first play to get the first down, Chauncey Bowens on that little swing with blocking, and then you had Dwight Phillips turning on the afterburners.
0: 12:33 to go. Here's Peyton Woodring trying for his fifth PAT. It is on the way. Snelling's a snapper. Gunner the holder. It is good. And Peyton Woodring has set the SEC record, 201 of 201 in his career. The previous mark held by Rodrigo Blankenship. One of the best to ever do it for the Dogs. There you go, Peyton. Congratulations. First Franklin Financial, serving our neighbors since 1941. 12:33 to go. We're in the fourth quarter. The score between the hedges. It's Georgia 38 and Oklahoma 6 on the Georgia Bulldogs Sports Network.
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8: 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I'm Rick Jackson. 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
0: Dogs 38, Oklahoma 6. 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Four plays, 81 yards, minute 38. Dwight Phillips, 54-yard TD after Chauncey Bowen's 24-yard reception on a catch and run. Our only first down had come on a penalty, and then boom, stench. Two plays, 78 yards.
1: Let's just keep it simple.
0: Love it.
1: Chauncey Bowen's in space, followed up with a simple inside zone to the right side between guard and tackle.
0: And here's Peyton kicking it off from right to left. Let's see if Satania wants to bring this one out. He will. 2 yards deep. Satania coming to his left. Watch out. He's got a crease. Cuts back to his right. Hang on. And a shoestring tackle. Will Taylor coming in to get him from behind. And there is a penalty flag down. But I'm telling you, Stinch, this guy, he looks like he is just a shoestring away from scoring anytime he gets a ball in the open field.
1: Oh, he's dangerous. Make no mistake. There's a reason why he's that special teams All-SEC player.
0: And we're going to wait on the officials. I think that's a flag and not just a piece of equipment there.
14: During the return, personal foul, illegal blindside block, receiving team number 36. Penalty is half the distance of the goal. First down.
0: That's a break there. Time for Modelo scoreboard update. 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Third quarter at the Swamp, 31-21. Gators leading Ole Miss. Third quarter on the Plains, 14-9. Auburn over Vandy. Vandy will be here next week. Fourth quarter in the Big House, Michigan 19, Iowa 14. Top of the eighth in Miami. It's a Brave 6 and the Marlins 3. What a time of year in sports. The line of scrimmage is the 14. Blaylock is the back. And now he's going to come out in motion out to his right. Now he's going to go to the left. Now Mateer on the left hash, and here comes Blaylock again. It's 38-6 Georgia, 12:27 to go. Fourth quarter. His crowd making some noise, and a lot of fans are starting to leave. Mateer fakes. Drop it back. Georgia bringing some pressure. He escapes it, though. Mateer to his left at the 10, at the 15, and he's tripped up around the 17-yard line. More closing speed there from Georgia. He winds up running. Stinch, I think he got about 52 yards to get three. Q Johnson got him.
1: You're exactly right. Boy, he had to run all around Sanford Stadium just to get those yards, but missed opportunity by this Georgia front because they had him wrapped up. Just missed it. Ended up being Khalil Barnes, J.J. Hanna with the pressure up front.
0: All right, the line of scrimmage is a 17. Second down and 7 yards to go. Mateer in the shotgun. Blaylock is the back. Dogs leading Oklahoma 38-6 early in the fourth quarter. Mateer going to hand it off. Here comes Blaylock out wide, and he's met by Chris Cole. And there's a flag coming in from behind. We'll wait on the call. He gets to around the 20.
1: I'm not waiting on it. Q Johnson.
14: Holding offense number 81. Penalty is half the distance to the goal from the previous spot. Second down.
0: They get Rocky Beers for that one. Beers has Oklahoma's touchdown. But it's 38-6 Georgia, and back this one up as the officials continue to walk it off, and they'll put it on the 8.5, and OU's got to get to the 23.5. Easier to see the sticks down on this end, Stitch. That also means good news for Georgia in this fourth quarter when the sticks are on this end. Out of the shotgun, it's Mateer. Twins right, twins left. Receiver coming in motion. And they're going to give it to Blaylock off to his left to about the 14. Raylan Wilson with another tackle.
1: He's had himself a day, hasn't he? Him, Chris Cole, they've been everywhere.
0: Unbelievable. 14-yard line, third down, 10 yards to go. 11 minutes to go, clock moving. Mateer dropping. Here comes pressure. Griffin misses it, but there are 3-4 other dogs right there, and he's dropped short of the first down around the 16-yard line. Oh, the big man almost had him in the backfield, but he slowed him down, and then the dogs just feasting on the Sooner signal caller again. Raylan Wilson again just leading the way. Wilson and Chris Cole just incredible at linebacker today for Georgia. Sakovi is dropping back. Ulrich on to punt. Sakovi standing on the 38. Clock winding, 10:23, 10:22. There's a snap. Ulrich hammers it away. Sakovi going to catch this one on the 32. Fair catch right there. It'll be Georgia ball with 10:13 to go. Leading Oklahoma 38-6. 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That was a 51-yard punt, and that'll lead us into a timeout. 10 minutes and 13 seconds to go between the hedges. The score, Georgia 38 and Oklahoma 6 on the Georgia Bulldogs Sports Network.
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0: Welcome back to the Piedmont Healthcare Radio Booth. Larry Bunsen broadcast suite. It's Georgia 38, Oklahoma 6. Dogs have got the ball. 10 minutes, 13 seconds to go. We're in the fourth quarter. The line of scrimmage will be the Georgia 33-yard line. Ball sitting on the right hash. Dogs led 28-0 at the half. That third quarter, Oklahoma had the ball for 9:19. Hondo dug that out. Stinch, third quarter for Georgia. Five possessions, 5 minutes and 41 seconds, two turnovers. Well, Chauncey Bowens and Dwight Phillips flip the script to start this fourth.
1: Yeah, just
0: quarter.
1: Forget about that one. Flush the third
0: gone,
1: quarter. It's gone. Oh, he needs two plays.
0: Hey, we just had a rough quarter. They've got an elite, great defense.
1: I think we're a little bit spoiled, and that's okay. That's the way I like it. I think we should score every series, be able to move the ball
0: score
1: efficiently.
0: Score stop.
1: Simple.
0: That's the game plan. That's Kirby's game plan. You can bet that. Right here is Gunnar Stockton out of the shotgun. Is that Peanut off to his right? They're down on the far end. It is. Here's Gunnar going to throw a long bomb deep down the left side. It is. Hauled in by Talon Taylor. An incredible catch on the 25-yard line with a flag coming down for interference. Unbelievable. Talon Taylor with a spectacular catch. The sophomore out of Geneva, Illinois.
14: Defense number 23. That penalty is declined.
0: But maybe Georgia's catch of the year to Scana Energy, first down. What a throw. What a catch. Put it on the 26 of Oklahoma.
1: That was unreal. Talon Taylor, hats off to you, sir. Just streaks down the fields, being held from behind, has to catch it with one hand, and does.
0: 41 yards. Talon Taylor is having a day. Gunner in the gun. Phillips off to his left. He hands it to Peanut, who tries to come right. Sooner string it out. Nothing there. He might have gotten a yard. A quartet of Oklahoma defenders there with Reggie Powers, number 3, coming up from his cheetah position. That is like their nickel. Danny Okoye also in on the stop. What a catch from Taylor. Bo Walker coming in at running back. He wears number 24. Bo Walker out of Raven Gap in the Coochie High School. Ellenwood, GA. So the ball is between the 26 and 25. It'll be second, 9.5, and the Dogs are just letting that clock wind down. Green, Glover, Bobo, Helton, Gaston. That Will Taylor in, split out to his right. He was nicked up a little earlier, but he's back. Gunner wants to throw. He's going to throw a fade down for the left side. Taylor well covered, incomplete. And that is number 23, Eli Bowen. Very good coverage here.
1: Those Bowen boys on the back end for Oklahoma, they're brothers, and they're good players.
0: I mean,
1: that
0: good.
1: Secondary for Oklahoma is legit.
0: Well, Georgia converted a fourth down and would score to go up 7-0. It was in 14-0. They were on the Georgia 2. And Mateer had the ball slip out of his hands, and Georgia scored an 85-yard touchdown. A play here, a play there. Third down. Gunner dropping. Get a roll to his right. He is wrapped up for a sack back around the 31-yard line. That was Trent Wilson. And here comes Peyton Woodring with Georgia leading 31-6. That clock moving, 8:44, 8:33.
1: Georgia ended up in quad left, basically, and trying to get a design draw, quarterback draw right there. And Gunner goes outside of Gaston's block right into the waiting arms of the Oklahoma defender.
0: So it'll be Snellings to snap it. Gunner will hold it. Peyton going to try a 49-yarder from the right hash. Gunner holding it there. Snap, set down. Peyton gets his foot into it. Watch it, watch it. It is good. Peyton Woodring splits the uprights again. What a kicker. And the Dogs extend the lead to 41-6. 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Peyton Woodring, number 91 out of Lafayette, Louisiana, delivers once again, and that'll send us into a timeout with Georgia leading Oklahoma 41-6 on the Georgia Bulldogs Sports Network.
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0: George Georgia 41, Oklahoma 6, 8:13 to go. 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Five plays, 36 yards, minute 59. Peyton Woodring true from 49. And Peyton with a record-setting day. He's 2 out of 2 on field goals and now 5 out of 5 extra points, 201 out of 201 for his career, breaking Rodrigo Blankenship's SEC record. He hits a line drive rocket into the middle of the O in the end zone in Georgia, and Hondo pulling this one out. Third quarter, Georgia had 12 yards. So far in the fourth, 118.
1: I'll take that switch up. Just flush the third quarter, move on. Big play that last series. I just marvel at that Talon Taylor catch. Unreal.
0: Oh, I think the Bowens catch and run on third down was a big play. It let us at least breathe, get a first down, move some clock.
1: We needed something. I mean, we've just been so anemic offensively.
0: Hatton is the back, Battier in at quarterback. It's on the left hash, 8:13 to go. Georgia's leading Oklahoma 41-6. Battier going to hand this one off, 25, 27, 28-yard line maybe for Hatton. And this is one, this incredible legacy at Oklahoma with the national championships and Hall of Famers. These are two of the grand programs of all time, and the line's going to be the 28.5, and they got to get to the 35. Just to soak in, I don't care if somebody would have told a Georgia fan in the 50s, the 70s, the 80s, that Georgia would be beating Oklahoma 41-6 here between the hedges. Incredible. Here's Hatton again coming left. He gets about 2 this time. Gets tripped up by Rayshon Dinkins on the play. Just a golden Saturday, a beautiful afternoon. It'll bring up third down, under 7.5 to go in the fourth. Really one, if you're a lifelong Bulldog fan, you could soak this one in. Sooners got to get up to the 35-yard line. Conley and Riddle on the stop. Robinson is the back in the pistol. Now offset to Mateer's left. It's Georgia 41, Oklahoma 6. They're on the left hash. Dogs try to get 5 defenders right in front of the snapper, Micaiah. And they're going to run it up the right hash and get the first down across the 35-yard line. Robinson on the carry. Running right into the wide stench. They were about, of the 22 players on the field, there are about 14 of them in very close proximity.
1: They're all in a 5-yard box. You'd have told me before this today it was going to be 41-6 in the fourth quarter. I wouldn't have taken that money.
0: Unbelievable. What a performance. 6:34, clock moving. Two receivers out to the right, tight end off to the left. Mateer going to throw it out. Titania at the 35. Oh, he makes a man miss, and a second Bulldog right there pushes to the 40 or the 41. And I like Georgia just going with the double team there with Riddle and Dinkins. You get Titania out there one-on-one. Boy, he is one slip tackle away from a score. And we got just a moment. Let's send it down quickly. Brought to you by Ken Nugent, to DJ Shockley Shock.
6: Hey, fellas, what a cool time this is. We talked about being able to get a lot of guys in this kind of game, an SEC game here. It's going to bowl well down the road for you. And then we got my man Pluglisi is going to join the offense when they get back on the field.
0: There you go. All right, Hatton is a back. Mateer out of the shotgun. Mateer being chased. He drops it off to a back behind him. That's Livingston. There's a flag down. He's across the 40 up to around the 41. Short of the first down. Let's check this penalty. That's Blake Stewart on the tackle. Let's check the flag here. 3, now 4 officials converge.
14: Illegal touching. Offense number 3 was covered up and touched the pass. It's a 5-yard penalty from the previous spot.
0: So Livingston was in the shot, in the slot, excuse me, and he was covered up. And 5 yards, back it up. Boy, this Georgia pressure has been relentless. I remember Tech's quarterback in 2021, football field's 53 1/3 yards wide. He said, play this Georgia defense, it feels like the field's like 30 yards wide. I wonder if Mateer's thinking something
1: similar. Has to think the same thing.
0: All right, Mateer is in the shotgun. The line's the 36, third down and 11. They're going to hand it off, and with some room coming around the right side is Hatton. He is getting close to the first, but he's going to be short up at the 44. So that'll bring up fourth down with 5:13, 5:12 to go. Gentry Williams was there, and they've got to get to the 46. Zion Branch also there on the stop. Sooners going to go for this fourth down, 5:01, 5 minutes to go. Georgia leading Oklahoma 41-6. Just a gorgeous Saturday afternoon. Looking up to our left, that view of North Campus going up Lumpkin Hill, absolutely unbelievable. Mateer in the shotgun, the crowd making a whole bunch of noise. Mateer wanting to run to his left. He turns those shoulders and throws complete down across the 40 for a first down.
1: He had his choice, buddy. He had trips out to that side, roll out. We had one defender basically covering all three. He had his choice. I mean, you could hit any route. It was open.
0: Livingston.
1: He actually picked the one that was covered.
0: Livingston to the 39, first and 10. Mateer, 4 minutes, 15 seconds. Going to throw right. That's complete to Beers across the 30, down to around the 27. It's going to be another Oklahoma first down. Beers, an excellent tight end. On the stop, Krua. You know, Oklahoma wants to punch one in here. It's 41-6 Georgia. Dogs have gone deep into the bench. Oklahoma with Mateer, 354, 353. Slings it out on the right, and the Dogs blow it up. And there's a flag coming in. A loss on the play, dropping it off to Beers. And Jamarly Riddle with a terrific open field tackle, and we'll wait on the call. Now, if that's on Oklahoma, the guess is here, Georgia
14: personal
0: will take
14: foul,
0: the loss on the play.
14: Roughing the passer. Defense number 29, forcible contact to the helmet. Penalty is half the distance to the goal with an automatic first down.
0: 3:48 to go, so it'll be a first down here for OU. Just checking the replay. He tried to pull up, but got the helmet on the face
1: mask. He's just high.
0: Yeah.
1: He's pressuring Mateer and ends up making contact at the bottom of his face mask. But, you know, you look at it and you go, you can clean that up. But, man,
0: absolutely,
1: that's good pressure.
0: Yes. Isaiah Gibson, very good young player. Xavier Robinson in as the back off to the left. Oklahoma threatening on the Georgia 14. Dogs with a 41-6 lead. 3:28 to go. Mateer dropping, throwing over the middle. Touchdown. Right down the left hash. That is Manny Choice. That was a good throw there from Mateer, and that makes it 41-12. And here comes Tate Sandell to kick the extra point. Well, they scored to make it 28-6. Penalty on George on the two-pointer. They're on the one-and-a-half. Getting that stop, not just for the score, but for the momentum, was very, very big there.
1: There have been a number of huge moments in this game that, if they go the other direction, would make a totally different scenario at this point.
0: No doubt, those four or five plays in a game with two excellent teams, and George has made more of them here today. Sandell on the kick. It is set down, and the lefty sticks it up good. That was Ulrich as the holder, and the snapper, Ben Anderson. And with 3:23 to go, the score is now Georgia 41 and Oklahoma 13. Stitch at this point, and Georgia's got three timeouts. OU has three. They just kicked this one deep, what do you think, with a 28-point game?
1: Absolutely. I think they both recognize what this game is at this point. You see Georgia has been able to work on depth. I mean, Shock's talking about it. Unexpected, right? You're 41-6 in the fourth quarter against Oklahoma, and all of a sudden we're developing our depth on both defense and offense. Now, that wasn't a great series defensively, but you get the reps out there, and you recognize maybe on fourth down when they show trips to the wide side of the field, we need more than a cornerback. So learning opportunities, which are unexpected against an opponent like Oklahoma, but appreciated when you're talking about the depth development.
0: All right, so here is Sandell set to kick off from the Sooners 35. Humphreys and Jacoby White-Helton, the deep men. Five Sooners on either side of Sandell. All-American from a year ago hammers this one deep, and it is going to go through the back of the end zone for a touchback, and it'll be Georgia ball, first and 10 on the 25. And you heard Shock say it, Ryan Puglisi going to step in. Well, we didn't have Nate Frazier today. And obviously Bowens with a couple touchdowns and the big catch and run, and Dwight Phillips with what proved to be the backbreaker on the long TD.
1: Yeah, moved into the slot in front of him, right? Bowens takes Frazier's role, and then Dwight Phillips takes Chauncey's role and did so admirably today, especially with those two plays, which were so monumental in getting something started in the second half.
0: Ball right in the middle of the field. Dogs line of scrimmage is a 25-yard line. Georgia going to hand this one off. Coming left and one, maybe two. Bo Walker on the carry. And that clock is going to run. Georgia with a 41-13 lead over Oklahoma. It was 28-0 at the half. Turnover's a huge factor. Sooners have turned it over four times. Georgia twice. Michael Weenie in on the offensive line for Georgia. Stench, I'm looking. I think I might see Cortez Smith down there. He's at the center position. Pugs is the quarterback, Ryan Puglisi. 2:38 to go. Here's Bo Walker. Wants to come right at the 25, 26, 27. Now he comes up across the 30. And a good push by the right side of that line. Give him about five. Dane Bathurst in on the tackle. And Oklahoma's called timeout.
1: Good. Yep. They got a shot here.
0: Third and four from the 31. Well, let's see. Maybe a toss sweep left. How about that? You know, that was my favorite play today. Lining up in that eye, toss sweep right to Chauncey Bowens. I can't tell you how many times between Herschel and Worley and Hampton and Hurst down in that right corner and Lars Tate out of the I formation. Oh, my goodness. So it'll be third down and 4 yards to go from the 31-yard line. Dogs have a 41-6 lead over Oklahoma. A day to savor. The field completely covered by the shadows. So gorgeous. There's some sunshine and that third deck on the north side. And over here to our right, most of the fans are already celebrating downtown and in Five Points. Here's Pugs, the quarterback. He's going to drop and throw it. Ryan throwing it long down the left side, twisting incomplete, trying to get it to Riddell, and the clock stops with 2:24, and Georgia's going to have to punt the football.
1: Not all that surprising. You call timeout, we're at least going to take a shot, right?
0: Sure.
1: You're going to do what you do, we're going to do what we do, and try to force the ball downfield. Wrong shoulder for Riddell. Wasn't able to connect, but I think that was an adequate response.
0: So here's Drew Miller in the punt, and Satania, the deep man. 41-13 Georgia with 2:24 to go. Drew takes a snap, hangs it up high, a mile high. Satania going to return this one on the 17, and we hit him right there. Tremendous coverage from the Dogs. Landon Roll Dan leading the charge. Great coverage there for the Dogs. Those Gunners, 52 on the punt. He might have even gotten a little negative on that return. Tremendously done by that Georgia coverage unit. And, you know, that's going to give Kirk Benedict, who does a great job coaching the special teams, a big smile for that. Love watching Kirk out at practice. Right, it's on the 16-yard line. Mateer in the shotgun. Four-man front here for Georgia with 2:15 to go. Avant is the back. Man in motion left to right. Avant going to carry this one and push up to the 20, 21, and get brought down right there. And this should take us to the two-minute timeout. Valden Sone got him. And there's the two-minute timeout. First Franklin Financial. Your second half report brought to you by First Franklin, serving our neighbors since 1941. 2 minutes to go here in Athens. The score between the hedges, Georgia 41, Oklahoma 13, on the Georgia Bulldogs Sports Network.
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0: 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It was Manny Choice bringing in the 14-yard touchdown from Mateer. 9 plays, 75 yards, 4:50 off the clock as the classic Billy Squire, the stroke, serenades the Sanford faithful. So it's on the 21. Call it second down and 4.5 or 5. Mateer takes the snap, hands it off, and a push off the left side, maybe 3 by Avant. Minute 48, Georgia 41, Oklahoma 13. Big Nnamdi Okpoko. He was at Bulldogs Live. He was one of 4 players there. Stinch, you should see this guy's legs.
1: Pretty massive.
0: Massive.
1: I believe it.
0: Holy smokes. Third down. 3.5 to go. Mateer in the gun. Receiver in motion, minute 23, minute 22. Dogs 41, Oklahoma 13. They're on the left hash. Mateer dropping, throwing a slant. It is knocked away. Tremendous defense. A pair of dogs right there as they try to get it to Jacob Jordan. Blake Stewart right there. Textbook coverage. And you know the old head coach, he's a secondary coach by trade. He's going to like that one.
1: He is. And Blake Stewart read it the whole time. A little inside slant. As soon as he saw the break, he was breaking on it, get his hand in front.
0: All right, so that'll bring up fourth down with a minute 16. And the Sooners with 3.5 to go. Mateer on the left hash. And those cream uniforms, 3 receivers out to the right. Talks 41-13 over Oklahoma. Mateer hands this one off to Avant, and he pushes forward, but we push him back at the 25, short of the first down, and it'll be Georgia ball with a minute 11. Another fourth down stop for Georgia. Young freshman P.J. Dean in there. How about the 2 fourth down stops? How about the 2-point conversion stop? And it'll be Georgia ball. The Scana Energy first down on the Bowens catch and run, followed by the Phillips TD was so big. And now it's a Scana Energy first down and a turnover on downs with a minute 11 to go. And Puglisi's in. Now Georgia's running out of the shotgun here. Oklahoma's got two timeouts. They took one earlier. Bo Walker is a back. Let's see if Georgia just gives it to Bo. And the Dogs do. Coming right across the 25. Bo cuts it into the 20. And he's brought down around the 18. And we'll likely see Georgia run one more play. And

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1: To the 18, that is Landon Roll Dan, and that will probably just run out the clock here. We'll see 24, 23 seconds. Or maybe Georgia wants to run another play. We'll see. And we're in the Massey Ferguson red zone. And now that was the last play of the game. What a day. 10 seconds. And Kirby just said to somebody, what are you doing? I don't know. Maybe did Pugs audible and call that on his own. We'll sort that out at a later time. As the clock winds down, 2 seconds, 1 second, zeros across the way. The final score in this clash of college football titans here between the hedges. Georgia 41 and Oklahoma 13.
2: I think we were expecting the defense to win the day, and Georgia certainly did with the turnover and touchdown from it, four turnovers, but 41 points from this Georgia team is super impressive. It was complimentary football all day long with the exception of the third quarter. We're going to forget that offensively, but great showing for the Dogs.
1: Well, a tremendous victory for the Georgia Bulldogs. And how about since 2017? There you go, Brooke Whitmire. 56-2 between the hedges since 2017, and a resounding victory. And this is one of those, no matter how this season turns out, 50 years from now, Stanch, your grandkids could flip through that meeting and say, Georgia beat Oklahoma 41-13.
2: Spanked them. Welcome to the SEC. Welcome to what it feels like to play between the hedges. And boy, you look at it, 2-0 at the end of the day. Rose Bowl, huge win, had to take double overtime, didn't come nearly as close as it did today.
1: 4-0, 2-0 in the SEC, and the Vanderbilt Commodores will be between the hedges next Saturday. Oklahoma, one of the grand and most storied programs in the history of college football, taking on Georgia, one of the grand and most storied programs in the history of college football. First ever meeting between the hedges. And it goes a Dog's way. 41-13 the final. Hondo standing by. Post game on deck on the Georgia Bulldogs Sports Network.
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1: 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As Georgia puts the hammer down on Oklahoma, our second-ranked Dogs winning 41-13 between the hedges. 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We'll talk to John Stinchcomb and Jeff Dantzler about that in just a second. 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And looky here, upset in the Big House. 17th-ranked Iowa came from behind to knock off number 18 Michigan 22-19. Number 15 Utah leads Iowa State. They are late in the fourth quarter, 31-17. The Utes on top. Florida is at home. 21st-ranked Gators are pounding number 4 Ole Miss, 45-28. They're in the middle of the fourth. End of the fourth quarter. No, early fourth quarter. Sorry, can't read my own shorthand, E4. Early fourth quarter, 21-12, to Auburn leading Vanderbilt at home. And number 13, Penn State, with a narrow lead over Wisconsin. They are early third quarter at 17-10. Nittany Lions leading that one in Happy Valley. Fellas, looking at today's game, turnovers, 4 forced by Georgia's defense in the first half. Chris Cole was a return machine. K.J. Bolden had a pick with a long return. We put our offense in some pretty nifty positions today.
2: I think when you look at this game, again, breaking it down again, on our first drive, we convert a fourth down that sets up a touchdown. Right? Then it's 14-0. They come right down the field. They're sitting on our 2-yard line, third and goal. It could very easily be 14-7 at that point. Well, the ball slips out, and again, shades of Sean Jones in Knoxville at the end of the half in 2003, and Chris Cole takes it back 85 yards for a touchdown. That's literally a 14-point swing there. Then we get another one, and I think as bad as that third quarter was for Georgia's offense, it says something about this team that we could have a period where one phase of our game, and again, give Oklahoma credit, they've got a great defense. They had a lot to do with Georgia's struggles offensively. We only lost 3 points off the lead in that third quarter. It was 21-0 going in, 31-6 coming out. Sometimes you have a quarter like that, since it could go from 28-0 to 28-21.
3: And all of a sudden you find yourself in a dogfight.
2: Yes.
3: That wasn't the case. That obviously special teams and defense. Sindel misses that field goal, and that we make ours.
2: The two-pointer.
3: Yeah. You not only was it a two-point conversion, but they weren't at the 3-yard line. They had gotten a yard and a half closer and still couldn't get in the end zone. So a lot to be excited about for the Dogs. But still, you look at it and you watch this game and you go, man, there's so much of an opportunity for Georgia to get better, to clean things up on both sides of the ball. And it's amazing when you come into a game and you leave 41-13 and realize the opportunities that you had to be even better.
2: And I think, too, you talk about linebackers. We've had a lot of great ones through the years. The combo game today that Chris Cole and Raylan Wilson had, I'm talking about stacking up there, going back to Culpepper and Thurston, to N'Kobe Dean and Quay Walker, to Roquan Smith and Lorenzo Carter. That's one of the best when you consider the circumstance, the stage, and the opposition. The games that Cole and Wilson had today were phenomenal.
3: Sideline to sideline for both of them. Chris Cole would benefit when Raylan Wilson is, you know, 11 tackles, career high, a sack, 1.5 tackles for a loss, a forced fumble. And then when he's not making the plays, Cole is. And he's running back balls for touchdowns on an 85-yard scramble, outrunning everyone. So the speed of both those players, their IQ, their ability to play sideline to sideline and create is a reason that this Georgia defense is as stingy and as productive as they are.
1: Know a lot of you are wondering about Coach Smart. We will go down to the locker room with DJ Shockley as soon as Kirby is ready for us. Fellas, I don't want, you know, sometimes we get through these recaps and we talk about it. I don't want to shunt the special teams play of Georgia today. Number one, took Satania out of the game. Our kickoffs, six of our eight kickoffs were out of the end zone by Peyton Woodring. One was a one-hopper to him, first kickoff of the game, not to let him get that momentum that he wanted. And then on another one, he did decide to take it out of the end zone and wasn't able to do a whole lot with us. One of you mentioned that we made our field goals. Peyton Woodring making field goals from 49 and 47. Tate Sandell, the guy who won the Lou Groza Award last year, missing from 54. Peyton Woodring, 201 for 201 now, is that it?
2: The new SEC record.
1: Just a terrific job all around by our special teams.
2: Yeah, and like you said with Satania, we watched the film on him, and you hold your breath when that guy gets a ball in the open field. There were a couple times we hung on, but that last man got him. But clearly what Kirby had in terms of strategy, I think, stench for the secondary and at our coverage units there. It was one of those, like, we might give up a little bit, but let's not give up that 80-yard play because, like you said, he's a type of guy, you could be up 14-0, 17-3, controlling the game, then boom, he goes 85 yards. Georgia did not let that happen today because he is a game changer.
3: He is, and he's also a game changer in both ways. He can create the big plays, but he can also give you gifts, and that's what he provided today, and it wasn't unsolicited. Let's credit this Georgia defense. Obviously, Mateer made a lot of mistakes out there and gifted Georgia, but I think that's a misnomer. But the pressure that he was under, every time it felt like Raylan Wilson or Elijah Griffin or Jordan Hall was in his face, forcing him to make a decision, and to the benefit of Georgia, many times it was the wrong one.
1: Yeah, it was pressure by Raylan Wilson that Mateer wasn't able to step into a pass that K.J. Bolden intercepted, then had a return of about 20 yards. And another time it was Raylan Wilson who forced the fumble that John mentioned earlier by Mateer on the sideline. Chris Cole was able to scoop it up. Didn't take it 85 like he did on his first one, but took it 23 yards and set Georgia up for another touchdown. The Georgia Bulldogs Football Radio Network is brought to you by Georgia Power. We're here for the win. Georgia Power is here for you. DJ Shockley waiting for Coach Kirby Smart for postgame comments. We'll send it to the Georgia locker room the moment that they are ready for us. 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It continues from the Classic City where Georgia has dismissed Oklahoma 41-13 on the Bulldogs Sports Network.
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1: The Locker Room Show is presented by Regions and the Governor's Office of Highway Safety, which reminds you that the penalty for getting a DUI can cost up to $10,000. That's why the Governor's Office of Highway Safety says drive sober so you won't get pulled over. No excuse for it in this day and age. Not with the ride share programs. And, you know, we've had 30 years of having a designated driver burned into people's minds. No reason for it. All right. Recapping for you again. Once again, if you're just tuning in, Georgia does the deed, the dirty deed to Oklahoma. 41-13. Dogs do it today. Gunnar Stockton had a good day at quarterback. Not a great day, but a good day. 14 of 25 passing. He completed 9 of his first 9 passes, 171 yards through the air, and 1 TD. That was to Talon Taylor. Fellas, I need a stat of the game, please. JD, Stitch.
2: Oklahoma, 2 of 14 on third down, 1 of 3 on fourth down. Georgia was just 3 out of 12 on third down, and Kirby's obviously going to want to get better at that, but that critical 1 out of 1 on fourth down. So you want to throw in stopping Oklahoma twice in critical spots, plus the two-pointer, and I'm just telling you, 28-6, 3 TDs and a two-pointer to tie you, as opposed to 28-8. 3 TDs and you're behind, and they lost some momentum. We wind up punting it back, then they fumble, then Peyton kicks the field goal to put them up 31-6. And again, just to reiterate, from having a third quarter where nothing went right for Georgia offensively, and you only lose 3 points off the lead.
3: Yeah, it was a good response all day from the defense. You just look at it and say, man, the opportunities that they created, the 4 turnovers were that's the defining characteristic of this game. Mateer obviously gave us a couple gifts. Rocky Beers had that one fumble that he had. But, man, you think of Chris Cole and Raylan Wilson and the way that they're playing, it makes up for a lot of the transgressions that this defense otherwise might have had. But, man, playmaking ability across the board for them.
2: How many times did it look like Mateer had room to get to the corner and either Raylan or Chris ran him down?
1: Ran him down.
3: Almost at the line of scrimmage.
2: Yeah.
3: I mean, it wasn't like
2: crazy.
3: These huge gains.
1: You know, one of my favorite plays, and yet so many favorite plays in Georgia history, but that game against Clemson that opened the 21 season, was the 21 season we opened? And Channing Tindall ran down their quarterback. It looked like he was about 15 yards away, and he caught the guy in about 3 steps.
2: Man,
1: and that's what it looked like here today.
2: Like N'Kobe Dean traced the Michigan back when he went in motion. And it's just amazing. And I think this unit's got that kind of speed. And especially this day and age, when you got guys in Raylan Wilson and Chris Cole who have the type of experience and talent. They've been here combined 7 years, a senior and a junior. Players of that caliber, players with that kind of savvy. That, I think, is even more valuable now because, in general, you're not seeing that level of experience on the other side like we used to, or at least experience and cohesion in this era.
3: Mm-hmm. And you flip it to the other side of the ball, Talon Taylor. How about that?
1: Yeah.
3: How about the day that he had, the
1: awesome
3: catches that he had, you know, the play that Shock ran, he liked to claim, which hats off to you. But that touchdown, he was getting pass interfered, has the big catch in the second half where I don't know many folks can fight through that kind of contact. One-hand grab ends up with 4 catches, 110 yards, a touchdown, you know, all of them big hitters, 41 yards, 35 yards, 30 yards. I mean, he was a huge piece of this offense. And without Nate Frazier, you have Chauncey Bowens and Dwight Phillips come in and complemented one another really well. You look at the Dwight Phillips touchdown, and you talk about speed. I mean, Oklahoma Sooners had angles on him on that run, and he's just outrunning safeties to the sideline and to the end zone.
1: Well, when you win 41-13 over Oklahoma, you can tell you have more than one stat of the game. Very good, gentlemen. 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Oh, and JD, you mentioned the fourth downs. We stopped two of them. Attempts by Oklahoma, converted one of ours. So that means we just triggered this sucker three times. Fourth down for Firehouse Subs. The Dogs came up big on fourth down in today's game, unlocking a free medium sub with a purchase of any medium sub chips and a drink starting tomorrow in the Firehouse Subs app at participating Georgia restaurants. We'll have exclusive post-game comments with Kirby Smart and DJ Shockley. That'll be coming up shortly. 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Georgia wins it between the hedges, 41-13. What a beautiful day we had today.
2: Golden Saturday for the red and black.
1: Golden Saturday. Just gorgeous. And, man, I bet you downtown, as Bruce Springsteen says, it's going to be a cool rocking time in the town tonight, baby. 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
1: Hey, thanks for sticking with us here. Jeff Dantzler, John Stinchcomb, Neil Hondo Williamson up in the broadcast booth. Shock is down in the locker room with Kirby. We're going to get him in just a second. 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And let's go down to the locker room. Yes, we have Coach Smart. Shock, take it away.
16: Thanks, Hondo. First off, Coach, electric environment. Great day here. I think the crowd caused a couple false starts. What were you most proud of, especially with how this crowd showed up and was able to bring the juice?
9: Well, I thought it was awesome when we came out and it was electric atmosphere. I'm a little disappointed at the second half. We come out second half in a big SEC matchup, and it wasn't as loud, you know, and the defense is trying to set the tone and get the momentum back and keep it going and go out there and stop them, and we did, but it just wasn't the same juice, you know, and I think that's important. It doesn't matter the scoreboard. It doesn't matter the temperature. Our players got to go out there and play, and we need to, you know, we need to have the same thing out of our fans, but really proud of the guys today, how hard they played.
16: Yeah, the coach, President Moorhead here as well. I know he was all about the stripes going down in the state. I know that was his call. But coach, offensively, first half, I know you guys were did some good things offensively. Was able to hit some shots, able to make some plays. I know a couple short fields, but what are you most proud of with your unit on offense, being able to put some points on the board and 28 at least?
9: Well, first of all, that's a really good defense. So. You know, when you score on defense, it helps. When you get a short field, it really helps. And the short field hurt their defense. But, you know, our guys were methodical. We hit a couple big plays. I thought our offensive staff did a great job coming up with a plan, scheming up a plan. And they executed it. You know, we didn't really just dominate their defense. We didn't really, you know, blow by blow and knock them out. But we were efficient, and that's important.
16: Another big day on the ground. I know everybody talked about Oklahoma's defense for, you know, how good they were supposed to be and all that. But a guy in Peanut and Chauncey stepped up today and, you know, weathered the load for Nate being out. Just quick thoughts on what you thought about those guys being able to step in for him.
9: Yeah, Peanut's a guy that we got to get more touches to. He's electric. He's fast. He's tough. He runs behind his pads. And, man, what a great kid he is to work with and watch. He's just so loyal to his team. And I appreciate the hard work he and Chauncey and Bo and Nick and all those guys put in.
16: Talk about some of those big shots. Talon was able to get a couple deep balls today. I know he's been working trying to be that guy for you. How pleased are you with his progress through the first four games?
9: Talon's getting better every day. He had probably the best week of practice he's had since he's been at Georgia, and I was really proud of how hard he worked, and I thought his hard work paid off today.
16: I appreciate it, Coach. We're going to give him a quick break. We'll be right back for now. Back to you, Hondo.
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1: What color would that be out there, Stinch? What do you think of the moon? Beautiful color. Like a very, very pale orange, but yeah. I wouldn't even call it an orange. Just a beautiful full moon over East Campus Road and the east side of Sanford Stadium on a night that Georgia wins 41-13, knocking off Oklahoma. Dogs improved to 4-0. Sooners drop now to 2-2. 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Let's go back down now to the Georgia locker room. T.J. Shockley and Coach Kirby Smart. Shock.
16: Thanks, Hondo. Coach, before we talk defense, a lot of credit to Peyton, 201 consecutive ties in the SEC and obviously Georgia records. What has he meant to your team and obviously being clutch when you get across that 50?
9: Yeah, he's really been consistent. He's got a great head on his shoulders. He's been a weapon for us. And in these tight ball games, you got to have people like that.
16: You've always talked about getting the ball off. I know that's something you guys have stressed. You saw a guy make a catch today, and Dink, I think it was, just knocked it off of him, but you were able to get the ball off of Ole Miss a few times today, four turnovers. Just how pleased were you with the guys being about the ball?
9: Yeah, that's what we preach, man. We've been trying to get it. It's starting to get a little contagious, and they always say they come in bunches, and our guys are starting to believe in it, and it matters.
16: You were able to get their quarterback, Latier, who's a guy who can be elusive, can create with that second play, but you guys were able to move him off a spot a bunch today. Just talk about the kind of pressure you guys were able to create and cause a little havoc for him to be able to be tough for him to move around.
9: Yeah, he's a great athlete. He moves. He's tough to tackle. He changes directions, and I thought we affected him in a good way today. We threw some coverage, some pressure, some different looks at him. We just got to continue to do that.
16: A guy that came up big for you and Chris Cole seems like every week a guy who holds space really fast, but also was able to take 190 today, picked up another fumble. Just how pleased are you to watch a guy be able to step into that role he has this year and play at the level he has?
9: Yeah, I'm really happy for him. He's one of the hardest workers on our team, and he does it the right way. So enjoy him having the success he has.
16: All right, Coach, you got to get ready for another one this week. Vandy coming to town. Obviously, another SEC opponent. The message and preparation that you're going this week.
9: Yeah, be consistent in your work. It's not going to be any different. The work week we have, regardless of who our opponent is, so we got to keep doing it.
16: All right, Coach, appreciate it. Congrats on the win. Go Dogs.
9: Go Dogs.
16: Hey, Coach, that's a post-game interview with head coach Kirby Smart. Back to you, Hondo.
1: 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Toyota, let's go places. We have Vandy coming in next week. Do we have a kick? I thought it was either 12 or 12:45. Is that it?
2: Yeah, it's sometime in that early window there. So we should know for sure by Monday. But Vandy's very good. You know, last we saw they were going toe-to-toe with Auburn. And, of course, there's the Jared Curtis factor coming in there. So, you know, Kirby, always quick to turn that page. And you got to be ready every week because of this league. So you look what Florida just did to Ole Miss.
1: Oh, yeah.
2: No margin for error. No. So you got to stack up those wins and, like in a game, get as many as you can while you can.
1: I would love it if Kirby would call out to our fans to get in here for Stinch tells me it's a confirmed 12:45 kick. Get in here early and make noise and let's rattle
2: we will.
1: That freshman. Yes, sir. All right. Let's visit the Modelo scoreboard again, the official import beer of your Georgia Bulldogs. 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Finals from earlier today. Top-ranked Texas went into Knoxville and edged 14th-ranked Tennessee 20 8-17. Longhorns come out on top. We had an upset in the top 25 as Wake Forest went into Louisville and beat the Redbirds. Louisville number 16, 30-27, Demon Deeks on top in that one. JD just mentioned Florida. How about the 21st-ranked Gators at home in the Swamp, swamping 4th-ranked Ole Miss, 52-28, the final there. Auburn and Vanderbilt, they are in the fourth quarter now, a minute 53 to play. Auburn has the ball and the lead, 21-15 over the Commodores. Elsewhere, Alabama and South Carolina pretty much just underway. The early first quarter, and that is nothing. 8th-ranked Crimson Tide at home against the Gamecocks. Some great games coming up right about now. They all ought to be kicking off right about now. Number 23, Texas A&M at 10th-ranked LSU. You've got 20th-ranked Oregon at number 12, Southern Cal. And then in about 10 minutes, 19th-ranked Missouri at number 24, Mississippi State, on a day where there are 6 top 25 matchups. Coach Smart's Player of the Game is presented by Primerica, championing middle-income families' financial game plan for a more secure financial future. J.D. Stinch, who do you like?
2: Chris Cole.
3: Wow, he starts off with a winner there. You go for an 85-yard touchdown return. That's a great place to start. I'll flip to the other side of the ball, say Talon Taylor. Had a career day. I think he's got more ahead.
1: All right, very good. Nicely done, men. How about final thoughts before we throw it over to DJ and KB?
2: Well, tremendous. I think complimentary football today is the Dogs' offense, defense, and special teams played into one another. Georgia capitalized when the Dogs had the momentum in the first half and withstood Oklahoma's push in the third quarter, where the Sooners could not cut very much into that Georgia lead. Again, only shaving 3 points off that Georgia lead at the end of the period. And then the Dogs able to deliver the knockout blow.
3: I think you see that Georgia's a serious contender for national implications. Oklahoma wasn't ranked. With that said, their defense is one of the best, and we end up looking at a scoreboard that says 41-13, Dogs on top. So great day for the Dogs to come in a important SEC game as you start or continue this slate of games that are important, and you look at the ones that are coming up in October and say, man, there's a lot of work left, but you have to like where the Dogs are at.
1: Yeah, that one of those, we're going to Tuscaloosa and see that Alabama has jumped out to a 7-0 lead over South Carolina. They are about 10 minutes into the first quarter of that one. I think we have to go alphanumeric for David Johnston, because we already have a JD. I mean, we have a JD and you, JD, and then we already have a DJ, and DJ is David Johnson's going to be DJ too.
2: I always call DJ Shockley Shock.
1: Yeah, I do too.
2: Well, I've called DJ DJ for about 33 years doing Georgia baseball.
1: But I think our fans know Shock is DJ.
2: All right.
1: So if we call him DJ DJ, so we're going to call him DJ. At least I'm going to call him DJ too, if I remember next week. All right. Thanks so much, fellas. Great call today. Jeff Dantzler, John Stinchcomb, Shock down on the field and then in the locker room afterwards. Stay with us. We can celebrate today's Georgia win as day turns tonight, because Dog Talk post game with David Johnston and Hall of Fame kicker Kevin Butler is next. The Locker Room Show has been presented by Regions and the Governor's Office of Highway Safety. Thanks to our producer engineer, Adam Gillespie, and our studio producer today. It was Zach Burhans. Thank you very much, Zach Burhans. Sorry, Zach. First time. Zach had pressed into service last second, did a fantastic job for us today. Chris Schiavone is my co-spotter for our play-by-play team of Jeff Dantzler, John Stinchcomb, and DJ Shockley. This is Neil Hondo Williamson. Once again, our second-ranked Bulldogs put the hurt on Oklahoma, 41-13. Doggies on top in Sanford Stadium. Till next time, God bless you, good night, and go Dogs!
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18: 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And tell them Sport Talk Quake and the Talk Monster sent you. Thank you.

0: Our scripture of the day comes from Deuteronomy 28:12. The Lord will open to you his good treasure, the heavens, to give the rain to your land and its season and to bless all your work of your hand. You shall lend to many nations, but you shall not borrow. Theodore Roosevelt said, when you play, play hard. When you work, don't play at all. I don't know. I think we can kind of play at work a little bit.
1: Yeah.
0: I don't know. We can have some fun.
1: Come on, Theo.
0: I don't know.
1: Lighten up, Theo.
0: He's an intense man. Did good for the history, though. All right, let's go to Christina in Atlanta, Georgia. Hi, Christina. Welcome to the show.
2: Hi, thank you.
0: Hi, yes. Thanks for calling in.
2: Yeah, I'm calling because I currently am dating my boyfriend. We've been dating for like close to a year almost. And our income levels are very different. And I just really don't know how to handle that in terms of like compromising in the future. If I wanted a life with him, that means like either I have to kind of like lower my current life in a way or start paying for part of his stuff.
0: Oh.
2: And I just feel like the discrepancy is really big. So
0: okay. What is it? What do you make? What does he make?
2: I make like about 155K and he makes like 50K.
0: Okay.
1: Okay.
0: Go
1: ahead.
0: Well, what does he do for a living?
2: He works for a logistics company, kind of like trucking and dispatching.
0: Okay. What do you do?
2: And I'm in technology. I'm a project manager in technology.
0: Okay, great.
1: Is he is he a motivated person? I don't think there's anything wrong with what he's earning. I just think that the bigger thing I'd be looking at is what's his attitude? Like, is he a motivated person? Is he interested in the same goals I'm interested in? Is he a person who likes forward movement in his life? Because it sounds like you are.
2: Yeah, I am very driven and motivated. Like ever since I was in college, I was like, always like, want to make money and I'm in a really good financial state. I don't think he has the same motivation or like drive that I have. I would probably have to push him. I think he like does listen to me and like has been kind of like motivated seeing me, but I just don't know if like moving in together, like that would be the next step and I want to take it. But at the same time, I don't know how to mix the finances and then have to lower a lot of the things that I currently do.
1: Well, let me clarify. I don't think that he has to be exactly like you. I'm just saying clearly you value someone who is motivated and is interested in forward movement. So I'd be looking for some level of that. I'd also be interested in knowing what his philosophy is with money versus yours. If you're a no debt person, is he a no debt person? If you're I want to invest for my future and I put money away, is he interested in savings in those types of ways? Like, those are the conversations I'd be having more so than what's the dollar amount that I make every single month. Because the truth is, you are also in different fields and he may cap out at 100. You might always make a little bit more than him. And so is it just like, gosh, I just want a guy who makes more money than me? Or are there other factors that you're looking for, characteristics that you're looking for in his character?
2: Okay. I think my only concern, my biggest concern is like retirement. Like I have a lot of money already saved for retirement and like he doesn't.
1: How old are you?
2: Just because he doesn't make enough money. I'm 33.
1: And how old's he? How old is he?
2: 35.
0: Christina, we don't recommend combining finances at all until you're married. Okay. Once you get married, though, then yes, I would say it all goes into one pot and you wouldn't have to lower your lifestyle because you're going to be making what you're making. He's going to be bringing in $50,000. So you guys as a household with these numbers would be making $200,000. So as a household, we're going to be investing 15% of our income. As a household, we're going to be budgeting. As a household, we're going to be buying a house together. Like, that's the movement. So it's less about who brings in what, but to see yourselves as one. Now, if you don't feel good about that, then yeah, you probably shouldn't marry him.
2: Okay.
0: I would say I would push a little bit to look at this as more unity for the future, right? Not today, but
1: in the next
0: future.
1: Step doesn't have to be moving in together. That does not. The next step for you could be like, I'm going to date this guy a little while longer. I'm going to open up these conversations, figure out what his motivations are, figure out his philosophy on money. And if I like that, then I'm going to keep dating him. And if he wants to propose, then we can cross that bridge when we get to it. But don't feel like the next thing you have to do is
0: move in together and combine your finances
1: for sure.
0: Yeah.
2: Yeah. Okay. Yeah. It just feels a little uncomfortable to talk about money and coming from like a, I don't know, like more abundant place, for me. So
1: do you think he'd feel uncomfortable or you feel uncomfortable?
2: I definitely feel uncomfortable.
0: Why?
2: I don't know how he feels, just because like I am always like traveling and buying things and doing a lot of things that he cannot do.
1: Does he feel a way about that? Has he expressed, gosh, I'm left out, or I don't, because what I'm trying to get at is maybe he feels really great about what he's doing and his job and he's feeling secure. And I don't know, but maybe you're just automatically projecting that on him because you make a little bit more.
2: Yeah. Okay.
0: It may not be as big of an issue.
2: He hasn't said anything. I just don't want to, I've been so scared to bring it up basically just because I don't want to, you know.
1: Does he know what you earn? Does he know you make 155?
2: No.
1: Okay.
2: He knows I make a lot more than he does, but he does not know how much.
0: Well, know this, Christina. Money is a massive piece of a relationship, okay? And being on the same page with money is a big part, as is, you know, you could say spirituality, talking about that, in-laws and family. I mean, getting to know someone is a big part of building a relationship. And when you hold this part away from him, he doesn't have the opportunity to know you, right, on a level of what you're doing. And so I guess I could see your fear of how he would react, but I do think there's a level that you may be making up a story in your head that's not really there.
1: Unless it's a deal breaker for you. I'm just curious, is it, when you say like the guy I want, is it one of your gender roles that it's like he needs to make more than me? And if so, why is that?
2: No, it's not. I just don't want to feel like superior to him in financially. I don't know. I feel like that's how it would come off if I would say like, okay, here I make three times more than what you make. What do you think about money?
1: I would be interested to see how he feels, but today I think it's more your issue than his.
2: Okay.
1: And it's not to say that you can't have that, and I think you should have that conversation and just say, hey, we've never talked about money. Like, get to know him first before you just drop the bomb, and hopefully he's asking you the same types of questions that you're asking about him, and let it unveil itself pretty like organically. This is not the conversation to be like, hey, how much do you make? Because I make this and I just feel like it's going to be a problem. Just start talking.
0: Yes.
1: And see what comes about organically. Don't have the conversation in order to like figure it out. Just start getting to know him financially. And I think that it'll unveil itself in an it's been a year. I think you've got some time to.
0: And the only reason you would do this, Christina, is for a future that you see with him, right? And if this is going to be a person that you say, yes, I see a future with him, and I want to combine my life, and I'm going to make a vow to him to be with him for the rest of my life, and I'm going to be married to him, and I'm going to be his wife, and he's going to be my husband, then these are very, very crucial conversations to have to make sure you guys are at a good spot together heading into creating a new life, right, together. So like Jade's saying, if marriage isn't coming soon, I guess there's probably not an urgency for this, but if you're wanting to move forward in this relationship, then yes, this is a subject that needs to be talked about.
2: Okay. Yeah.
0: So I hope that helps. I mean, I think the you feeling superior, your net worth is not your self-worth, and that's true for you too, you know? And I think you know that. You're not three times better than him because you make more money. And you could be building up something that, again, it may not be there for him. He may be okay, and he loves you.
1: Yeah.
0: And he loves who you are, and he's been in a relationship with you for a year. All right. That's a great hour, Jade.
1: It is.
0: Always fun hosting with you. Thanks to everyone in the booth. Thanks to our great audience that came out today. And remember, there's ultimately only one way to financial peace, and that's to walk daily with the Prince of Peace, Christ Jesus.
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